0: 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It is a gorgeous night here in Southern California. It is cool, very comfortable under the roof at SoFi Stadium. 68 degrees as we make our way towards kickoff tonight between the Buffalo Bills and the Los Angeles Rams. Stay tuned. More coming up from SoFi in a moment. This is Westwood One's coverage of the National Football League.
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0: 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All right, Mike, let's talk about what each team needs to do to win tonight. Let's start with the visiting Buffalo Bills. They're coming off their first loss of the season. They've been very good coming off losses. How do they get back in the win column tonight?
8: Well, I would say be able to run the ball, control the clock with the rushing attack, because the Rams have really good pressure on the quarterback, and that'll be a feat in itself to keep Josh Allen contained. But try and keep Josh from having to just deal with a straight pass rush all the time for the Rams. As far as the Bills' defense, they've struggled against the run. As I keep mentioning, Ed Oliver is out. The Rams are going to try and control the ball with their two-headed rush monster. We're going to talk, obviously, a lot about Josh Allen and Matthew Stafford, but these running games, I think, are going to be very important.
0: All right, let's flip it around and talk about the Rams. They pulled one out of the fire in Philadelphia last week. They come in tonight at 2-2. They've been a very good team here at home. How do they get a victory tonight, get over the 500 mark?
8: Well, let's see if Matthew Stafford does what he's been doing all year. He leads the league in vertical route yardage, but also has 5 interceptions on vertical route yardage. So that will be interesting. If they take it downfield with Puka Nacua, you figure they will. The two-headed monster at running back with Williams and Corum should prove to be beneficial. The Ram defense, again, they are big on pressure. Let's see if they can put Buffalo in a position to where they can just kind of tee off and rush. But again, getting Josh Allen contained and or down is difficult.
0: A lot of people look at this game, Mike, and think we're going to see a track meet like we saw a couple of years ago. 44-42 was the final.
8: Yeah.
0: If we get there, is that good for the Rams because their defense has been better than Buffalo's?
8: I think if you get in at the Rams pass rush, not only sacks, but getting pressure on the quarterback and making the quarterback move, I think has been a little better than Buffalo's.
0: It'll be a sold-out crowd here at SoFi Stadium tonight. The fans are filing in, and as always, when the Bills go on the road, they're there are plenty of Buffalo fans that have made the trek here to Southern California to see their team. Should be a fun one here tonight between these two Super Bowl favorites, the Rams and the Bills. The opening kickoff from SoFi Stadium is on the way. 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
9: $5,000. That's the average amount of money people in the U.S. are now spending on gas in a year. $5,000. That's crazy. If you drive, you have to download Upside, the free app that gives you cash back.

0: filing in. Plenty of Bills fans here at SoFi Stadium tonight. Evans with an end-over-end kick. This one will be fielded around the 5-yard line. Davis across the 10, 15, middle of the field, 20, 25, lane to the 30, cuts outside, 35, 40, 45, 50, down the far sideline, 35, 30, 25, and out of bounds. Ray Davis starts the game, bursting down the right sideline, a 76-yard kick return, and that is how this one begins.
1: Well, we talked about both teams not having a whole lot of weaknesses, a couple obviously on each team, but these are strong teams, two of the better teams in the league, and what'll separate it? One thing we didn't talk about, special teams, and that just starts it right out, giving Buffalo a great field position.
0: And that is something that has been a concern for the Rams, Mike. They talked about trying to get better on special teams coming in. It is still very much a work in progress.
1: That wasn't it, that's for sure.
0: First and 10 Bills, they'll officially start at the Ram 26-yard line. Josh Allen, 1,039 yards passing, 118 yards rushing. He has accounted for 13 total touchdowns. He's at quarterback with James Cook at running back. Single receiver split wide to the right side. Allen under center takes the snap. He'll hand it off to James Cook. Starts right, bends it back left, crosses the 25, breaks a tackle, and he falls forward down to about the 23. Nate Landman with the stop. It's a gain of 3, and that'll bring up 2nd and 7. We mentioned no DJ Moore tonight, so Khalil Shakir, Keon Coleman, and Trent Sherfield just up off the practice squad are the wide receivers. Dalton Kincaid and Dawson Knox are the tight ends.
1: Yeah, I'd look for Dalton Kincaid is the leading tight end yardage-wise, 270 yards receiving. Look for him to be that security blanket for Josh Allen.
0: 2nd down 7 from the Rams 23. Allen in the gun, empty set. Allen waits, takes the snap. He's back to throw. Allen looking, throws down the middle of the field, and that one is incomplete. He threw that one right into the middle of the end zone looking for Dawson Knox. It just had enough to get over the linebacker, but Knox was unable to pick it up off the turf, and that'll bring up a 3rd down and 7.
1: Boy, that's one Josh Allen would like to have back. I mean, just out of the reach of the linebacker, just a little low. Now, it did hit Knox in the hand, so you know how they're saying, if it hits in the hands, you got to have it, but right over Landman's hands.
0: 3rd down and 7. 2 receivers stacked right, 2 to the left. Allen sits back in the shotgun. Ty Johnson, the running back, is off to his left. Allen walks up to the line, falls back into the gun, takes the snap. He's back to throw, looks right, double clutches, looks middle. Now hit from behind, and down he goes. Outside the 30-yard line, Josiah Stewart gets home for the sack, and that'll bring out the field goal team after a loss of 8. It's the first sack of the year for Stewart.
1: Well, that was definitely a covered sack. Josh Allen had a lot of time, had a lot of looks out there on the defense, but great coverage, great zone coverage by the Rams. They had every hole covered there, and then just Stewart able to just run, get the sack after way too much time in the pocket.
0: Tyler Bass is on for a 49-yard attempt. He is perfect this year. He is 6 for 6. This would be a season long. Here's the snap, the spot. The kick from Bass is on the way, and it is good. So Tyler Bass pays it off, and the Bills take an early lead. A reminder that for every field goal made tonight and throughout the season, Barbasol will make a donation to Kurt and Brenda Warner's Treasure House, a living community for adults with disabilities. Barbasol Shaving Cream, an American original for over 100 years. Close Shave America, Close Shave Barbasol. 13:23 to go in the first quarter. It's the Bills 3. The Rams will have it when we return. This is Westwood One's coverage of the National Football League.
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4: What a win for the Rams defense there. After the long kickoff return, -5 yards for Buffalo's offense.
3: End over end kickoff. Alex Bachman has it to the 7, across the 10 to the 15, 20, 25. He's out to the 30, bounces off the pile, and then goes down right around the 30-yard line. And that's where the Rams will begin a 23-yard kickoff return for Bachman. Matthew Stafford, 1,189 yards, 6 touchdowns, and 6 picks for the reigning NL MVP. Kyren Williams is the running back. Puka Nacua, Devontae Adams are the wide receivers. We'll see a host of tight ends. Tyler Higbee, the veteran, has been an important part of the Rams' passing game the last couple of weeks. They do get Colby Parkinson back from injury tonight. Slot right, single man left, first and 10, shotgun snap, Stafford back, fires quickly left side, and on cue, that's caught by the tight end Parkinson for a couple of yards on the left sideline, up to the 32, maybe the 33-yard line. Christian Benford on the stop, call it a gain of 3, and that'll bring up 2nd down and 7.
4: Boy, could Josh Allen and Matthew Stafford be any different? Since 25, they both have accounted for 52 touchdowns. All passes, though, for Stafford, and so many running touchdowns for Josh Allen.
3: By the way, I think the Dodger game on the scoreboard got to me. I think I called Stafford the reigning NL MVP. That'd be NFL MVP. Dodgers Brewers has been on before the game up here.
4: That's right. What? Big series.
3: Stafford under center. Receivers left and right on 2nd down and 7. Here's the snap. Stafford back. Looks left. Throws left. Caught by Nacua. Hit immediately and dropped shy of the line to gain. It'll get him close to the first down. Up to the 38. It's a gain of 5. Benford again on the stop. And now a 3rd down and 2 coming up for L.A.
4: Taking advantage of the soft coverage. Benford missed last week with a toe injury, back this week playing off. And Stafford just saying, okay, I'll play pitch and catch with Puka.
3: Bills have been beat up in that secondary. Yep. We'll probably see a lot of DeMar Hamlin tonight playing in the slot. Stafford has been chucking at 50-plus pass attempts in back-to-back games. Two receivers left and right, 3rd down and 2. Rams have it at their own 38 on the left hash. Stafford in the shotgun takes the snap. He's back to throw. Looks left, throws left. Caught by Nacua. That's a 1st down across the 40-yard line. Grabbed around the ankles and dropped at the 41. It's Benford again. It's just a gain of 3, but it is good enough for a 1st down.
4: They're just going to take advantage of that, right? Just move the sticks. Every play doesn't have to be a big play. Just move the chains. Keep the drives going.
3: 3 plays, 3 short passes. Matthew Stafford moving the chains for L.A. 1st and 10 now, Rams at their own 41-yard line. Clock moving, 11:35 to go first quarter. 3-0 Bills on top. Stafford will line up under center. 2 receivers, Adams and Nacua stacked to the left. 2 tight ends to the right. Kyren Williams is the running back, and now flags fly before the snap.
5: False start. Offense number 69. That's a 5-yard penalty.
3: That's Kevin Dotson, the right guard. Scott Novak is our referee tonight. It'll take it back 5, make it 1st and 15.
4: Again, those are the penalties that drive coaches absolutely nuts. The mental mistakes that you make, now you're way behind the sticks.
3: 1st and 15 from the 36. Stafford lines up under center. Williams the single back. 2 receivers right, 2 tight ends to the left. Stafford goes to the hard count. Bills don't jump. Now Nacua sprints in motion from right to left. Stafford back with a handoff. Williams runs the left hash. Big lane across the 40. Gets grabbed around the neck and taken down up at about the 43-yard line. It'll be a run of 7 on the first touch of the night for Kyren Williams. Tackle made by C.J. Gardner-Johnson. And that'll bring up 2nd down and 8.
4: Boy, that offensive line did a great job making a hole. Great job by Coleman Shelton, the center, with a double team and then up to the second level.
3: 2nd down 8 from the 43. Stafford again will line up under center with Williams the single back. Nacua split off the line to the left. 3 tight ends in the game for the Rams. Nacua goes in motion from left to right. Stafford takes the snap back on a play fake. Rolling to his right. Looking down the field. Throws right sideline. That's caught. Nacua's got it for a first down. Drags his toes. Going out of bounds. Davis Igbinosin, the second rounder out of Ohio State, was in coverage. But the Rams pick up another first down on the catch by Nacua. Good for nine.
4: Boy, that's just a route you practice 1,000 times, right? You go past the sticks and then you come back. Very difficult to defend. You're always looking for a DB to cut in front of a pass route, but this is a comeback route. I mean, it's either going to be to your receiver or nobody.
3: From the Bills 47 now, first down and 10. Stafford lines up under center. Adams and Nacua stacked to the left. Two tight ends on the right end of the line. Williams is the single running back. Stafford puts his hands to either side of his helmet. Now drops back into the shotgun. Williams moves off to his right side. Here's the snap. Stafford back. Looks left. Looks middle. Swings it out right side to Williams. Makes the catch. Nowhere to go. And he runs out of bounds. May have actually lost the yard on the play. Benford was there with a couple of others to knock him out of bounds. Don't miss all the NFL action coming up Sunday at 9:30 a.m. Eastern on NFL Network when the Houston Texans take on the Jacksonville Jaguars live from London. Of course, you can also hear that game right here on many of these same stations on the Westwood One Sports app or online at westwoodonesports.com. Second down and long coming up for the Rams. They actually called that a gain of a yard, so it's second down and nine. Stafford will line up in the shotgun, slot left, single man right. 2-2 Atwell in motion from the left. Stafford back to pass. Looks, throws right side. Caught on the numbers by Whittington. Ducks his shoulder. Crosses the 40-yard line. Down to about the 39. That'll leave him about a yard and a half shy of the first down. Bradley Chubb the tackle. It's a gain of 8. And another third and short now coming up for L.A.
4: I think Buffalo understands Matthew Stafford has the most yards on vertical routes. And they're staying back and not giving him anything long. And Stafford just saying, fine, we'll just take advantage. And even though we started this drive behind the sticks with the penalty, now third and short.
3: Stafford 6 of 6 for 29 yards. Now a third down and one. Stafford in the gun with Williams to his left. Nacua, single receiver, split out to the left. Two tight ends left, single to the right. Stafford takes the snap, hand off Williams, straight ahead, along the right hash, leaning forward, looking for that first down yardage. I don't think he got there. He needed a yard. I don't think he got it. No gain on the play. It'll bring up fourth and one, and Sean McVay is going to lead the offense out there.
4: Boy, Deion Walker, the 330-pound nose tackle, just did a great swim move over an old lineman and was able to help stuff that play at the line of scrimmage. Kind of a risky play on a third and one when you know the line just kind of comes straight up, but he was able to refill the hole.
3: Rams are 3 of 6 on fourth down this year. This is fourth and a yard. Stafford lines up under center. Nacua on the right end of the line. Three tight ends in the game. Now Nacua goes in motion to the left. Here's a handoff. Williams off the left side. Spinning, leaning, and we'll see. I think he got the first down. He did. An emphatic signal from the official on the far side. Needed to get to the 38-yard line. He just crossed that marker. It will be a first down run for Kyren Williams. And the Rams maintain possession. And now we're going to go up tempo.
4: Puka Nacua with the kickout block. A lot of times you'll see the tight ends do that, but the wide receiver was doing it.
3: Stafford trying to snap the ball. The officials are holding up the snap. Now Stafford will put his hands under center with receivers left and right. Stafford back to pass, throws short right. That's caught. That's Nacua on the numbers across the 30, leaning down to the 29-yard line. So they get the snap off. They get it quickly into the hands of Nacua. It's a gain of 8. Dorian Williams with the tackle. And the Rams, as you said, Mike, just very content to take these dink and dunk passes, moving the ball down the field. They've had it for more than 6 minutes already.
4: Well, Jim Leonard is already the defensive coordinator for Buffalo. He's going to have to adjust somehow to try and take these short passes away. But again, then there's a fear of Stafford going long.
3: 7 completions for Stafford, 4 to Nacua. Second down and 2 from the Buffalo 30. Stafford under center has the snap. He'll hand it off. Williams cuts it back toward the hash marks. Finds a lane. Breaks a couple of tackles. Inside the 25. Down close to the 20. That'll be a first down. They mark him down at the 21-yard line. Gain of 9 for Kyren Williams. T.J. Parker on the stop. There is a penalty flag on the field.
5: Holding. Offense number 89. That's a 10-yard penalty. Second down.
3: That'll go against Tyler Higbee. The veteran tight end will wipe out that run from Kyren Williams.
4: And the Rams love 13 personnel, which is one back and three tight ends. But Terrence Ferguson's on IR. Colby Parkinson, as you mentioned, is coming back from injury. They've been nicked up at that position. So a couple of weeks ago, they went a ton of 11 personnel, just one tight end. But they love having multiple on the field.
3: So they'll respot the ball here. They've got it back at the 34-yard line. And now it moved it even a yard further back to the 35.
4: So far, that's been the only thing holding back the Rams is a couple of penalties.
3: So a second down and 8 now for the Rams. Stafford will line up in the shotgun. Blake Corum checks in as the running back to Stafford's right. Three receivers out to the left. Tyler Higbee is on the right end of the line. Here's the snap. Handoff. Corum runs straight ahead along the right hash. Covers up the football. Lowers his head. And they'll mark him down at about the 33-yard line. Give him a gain of about 3. Play. And another third down now coming up for L.A. Dorian Williams again with the tackle.
4: You know, there was a thought that Blake Corum would maybe overtake Kyren Williams as the main back this year. Williams came in tonight with 54 carries. Corum, 33 carries. It's a great 1-2 punch, though.
3: Third down play coming up. This is third down and about 5. Stafford in the shotgun with Williams to his right. Three receivers bunch left. Adams single man to the right. Stafford bends toward the line of scrimmage, now stands up straight. Play clock shows 5. Stafford gets the snap. Back to throw, looking to his left. Throws deep down the middle, and it's incomplete. He sailed that one out of the reach of Nacua, and it was almost intercepted. C.J. Gardner-Johnson was sitting back in the middle of the field. I don't know that he saw that ball until it was too late.
4: I agree. I think he was somewhat shocked when he saw it go whizzing by him.
3: So that'll bring on Harrison Mevis for a 50-yard field goal attempt. Mevis is 5 of 7 on the year. This would be a season long for him. His season long is 48. His career long is 52. 50-yard field goal from the right hash out of the hold of Ethan Evans. Joe Cardona will snap. It's on the way. Ball is down. Kick is up. It's end over end. It is no good. He missed that one wide to the left, and the Rams are unable to capitalize. 5:35 to go here in the first quarter. Bills 3, Rams nothing. 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
1: 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Well, the last time these two teams met up, it was a crazy game. The Rams won it 44-42. Josh Allen became the first player in NFL history in a regular season game to have three passing touchdowns and three rushing touchdowns. And the Bills became the first team in NFL history to score six touchdowns, not turn the ball over, and lose. Rams won that one 44-42. Tonight, we have seen both defenses step up. The Rams holding the Bills to a field goal. Buffalo, meanwhile, helped out by a penalty. Keeps the Rams off the scoreboard. Harrison Meavis misses from 50.
3: They bent a little bit but didn't break. I mean, think about it. The Rams had a 7-minute and 48-second drive and netted nothing. A little more on that game in 24-44-42 in a minute.
1: Allen starts under center. First and 10 Bills at their own 40-yard line. Here's the snap. Back on a play fake. Allen stops his feet, looks back to his left, swings it out to James Cook on the sideline across the 45, and he hops out of bounds up at the 47-yard line. Deswan Johnson helped him out of bounds after a gain of 7, and that'll bring up second down and 3.
3: Really going to be interested in how the Rams try and contain Josh Allen. They're a play action, though you get frozen for a moment, but as I talked about earlier, even if you get to Josh Allen, bringing him down is difficult.
1: Now a little lineup under center. Keon Coleman goes wide to the left. Cook remains the single back on second down and 3. Bills moving right to left. Ball is on the near side left hash. Their own 47-yard line. Allen takes the snap. He'll hand it off to Cook. Cuts back to his right. He's across the 50 for a first down. Keeps his legs driving forward. Gets a shove from behind into Rams territory to the 47. Byron Young the tackle, but only after a gain of 6.
3: So quickly, going back to that game in 24-44-42, Rams over Bills, 86 points, 902 total yards, 53 first downs, 0 turnovers. The first and only NFL game where both teams scored 40-plus points and had no turnovers. Again, I averted my eyes.
1: Everyone but you loved it.
3: Hated it.
1: First down and 10 for the Rams, 47. Allen in the gun with Cook to his left. Two receivers stacked left, single man right. Allen gets the snap. He's back to pass. Looks right, looks left, pumps. Now rolling to his left, being chased from behind. Allen running toward the sideline across the 45, and he steps out of bounds around the Rams' 40-yard line. They'll give him progress down to the 39. Josiah Stewart, Byron Young applied the pressure, but Josh Allen picks up 8. And this is exactly what you were talking about earlier, Mike. He sits back, he pats the football. Then you think you have him in trouble. He just tucks it down and picks up 8 yards.
3: Josiah Stewart just basically bull rushed the tackle and then peeked inside. Allen goes outside. Byron Young's in pursuit, but can't catch him.
1: Second down and 2. Coleman lines up wide left. Two receivers on the right end of the line. Allen under center takes the snap. He's backhanded off James Cook. Running out to the right hash, leaning forward and picks up a first down. Spins his way to the 35, a gain of 4. And a first down for Buffalo. Later on, we'll select the Top Dog offensive player of the game, sponsored by Top Dog Law. After an accident, you need to score. See how much your case may be worth at topdoglaw.com. First down and 10 from the Rams' 35-yard line. Ty Johnson now will check in at running back. Allen will line up in the shotgun. Johnson is off to his left. Receivers either side. Now Johnson goes in motion. Well outside the numbers on the left. Allen sits in the gun, takes a waist-high snap. He's back to pass, sets his feet, steps up. Now he's hidden down, he goes. And that was Aaron Donald. Out of nowhere, Donald comes in, wraps up Allen, and throws him down to the turf. Outside the 45.
3: Well, we wondered Aaron Donald missed last game with a back issue. And we wondered when. Now, again, to think he's going to look like he's looked in his Hall of Fame career would be difficult. But
4: pocket, illegal contact, and a defense in the 22. 5 yard penalty, automatic.
1: Wow. I didn't see the flag on the far side of the field. It was against Trent McDuffie for illegal contact. That's going to wipe out the sack.
3: Sack again, Aaron Donald one-on-one against Osiris Torrance, but all for naught.
1: But McDuffie just kind of got locked up with Keon Coleman, Mike, and never took his hands off.
3: Boy, that was vintage Aaron Donald on the pass rush, too, left in a one-on-one situation.
1: Wipes out a 10-yard sack. Allen under center now. Toss play.

0: Cook running left, cuts it up outside the hash, inside the 30-yard line, down to about the 27 goes Cook. Nate Landman, Cam Curl combine on the stop, gain of 4. And that'll bring up a second down and 6 for the Bills. Clock moving down to 2:42 to go in this first quarter. Buffalo with a 3-0 lead.
1: See if this Rams defense again can hold to a possible field goal attempt.
0: Allen the shotgun, 2 receivers left, 1 right. Cook the running back on Allen's right hip. Khalil Shakir comes in motion now from left to right. Here's the snap, handoff. Cook runs straight ahead, bounces out to the left, inside the 20, lowers his head, inside the 15, down around the 12. Cam Kitchens got absolutely run over in the secondary. A gain of 15 for Cook.
1: Boy, you thought Cook was going to try and make a move on Cam Kitchens, but then decided to say, you know what? We're on TV. I'm going to drop my shoulder and run him over.
0: Shades of Marshawn Lloyd against Jalen Johnson yesterday in that Packers-Bears game.
1: Wow.
0: First down and 10 from the 12 of the Rams. Allen lines up under center. Single receiver split to the left, 2 tight to the line on the right. Cook is the running back. Allen gets the snap. He's back on a handoff. Cook running off the left side, and this time he's contacted almost immediately by Donald and thrown backwards. It'll go as a gain of 1, and that'll bring up second down and 9.
1: Boy, a couple of vintage Aaron Donald plays, right, on a pass rush and then against the run. Weren't sure, you know, obviously it was all Ram fans were like, wow, Myles Garrett, Aaron Donald, same defense. Well, Myles goes down, Aaron already missed a game with a back, and you were like, uh-oh, what is this duo going to do if they ever get on the field together?
0: Second down 9 from the Rams 11. 2 receivers go to the right, tight ends on either end of the line. Allen puts his hands under center. Ray Davis is the running back. Here's the snap. Allen back on a play fake. Rolling to his left. Flips his hips. Pump fakes. Runs. Breaks 1 tackle. Lowers his shoulder and dives down to about the 5-yard line. Out of bounds there. Cam Curl helped run him out of bounds. And that's a gain of 6. It'll bring up a 3rd down play. It'll be 3rd down and about 3.
1: Boy, that's normally where a quarterback, especially rolling left and has nowhere to throw, just kind of throws it away. Not Josh Allen. He's going to turn something positive into it. And this is, again, a fear with Josh Allen this close to the goal line of setting up the pass but running it in for a touchdown.
0: Allen's 7 rushing touchdowns on the season, tied with Derrick Henry for the NFL lead. Allen will line up in the shotgun, 3 receivers bunched to the right, Ty Johnson the running back to Allen's left. 3rd down and 3 from the 5, shotgun snap, Allen back, surveys the field, looking middle, throws up his back foot to the back of the end zone, incomplete, sails it over the head of Dawson Knox. And on 4th down, let's see what Joe Brady wants to do. He's going to bring the field goal team out. Jalen Watson was in coverage. Rams happy to have Watson back. We saw him get injured a couple of weeks ago in that Sunday night game in Denver. Missed just 1 contest, back out there.
1: And this Buffalo offense leads the league in scoring at just under 32 points a game and now held to 2 field goal attempts. 1 good, and we'll see about this, Chippy.
0: 23-yard attempt for Tyler Bass. He was good from 49 earlier. Reed Ferguson will snap. Tommy Doman will hold. Snap from Ferguson is perfect. Ball is down. Kick is up. And it is good. With that field goal, Barbasol will make another donation to Kurt and Brenda Warner's Treasure House, a living community for adults with disabilities. Barbasol, the trusted choice for a close, comfortable shave. Close Shave America, Close Shave Barbasol. Breaking the action, 10 seconds to go, first quarter. It's the Bills 6 and the Rams nothing. 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
0: 10 seconds to go, first quarter. A couple of Tyler Bass field goals have given the Bills a 6-0 lead. Bass good from 49 and then a moment ago from 23. Jordan Whittington, Alex Bachman back deep to return the kickoff. It's on the way, end over end, headed towards Whittington on the near side. He's got it at the 5, across the 10, now to the 15, up to the 20, 25 to the 30-yard line, and he is stopped right there. 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And the Tyler Bass 23-yard field goal makes it 6-0 as the Rams now start this drive at their own 29-yard line.
1: Definite wins for defense is when you can hold your opponent and these opponents to field goal attempts.
0: Stafford will line up under center. Adams wide to the left. Blake Corum is the running back. Stafford takes the snap. He's back to pass. Sets his feet. Throws short right side. That's caught by Higby up at the 35-yard line. He is ridden out of bounds right there by Christian Benford. That'll go as a gain of 6, and that is the final play of the first quarter. End of one here at SoFi Stadium with the score. The Bills 6, the Rams nothing. 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
0: 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Bills on top by a score of 6-0. When these two teams met 2 years ago, 12 touchdowns in the game. No touchdowns in the first quarter tonight. A couple of Tyler Bass field goals.
1: And it seems that the Rams and Matthew Stafford are just fine with nickel and diamond, right? I mean, whatever they're seeing in this Buffalo defense, they're just content with the short passes and moving the chains right now.
0: Stafford, 8-9, 42 yards in that first quarter. Second and 4 Rams at their own 35. Handoff on a jet sweep. Nakua around the left side. He's got nowhere to go. He gets strung out, and he gets back to the line of scrimmage. Dorian Williams, C.J. Gardner-Johnson gave Puka Nakua nowhere to run. And that'll bring up a third down on about 4 for L.A.
1: Yeah, whenever you run a play like that, you either get the corner right away and make positive yards, but the more you're strung out east and west, the less you're going to get. That was good pursuit by the Buffalo defense.
0: Stafford will line up in the shotgun with Blake Corum to his left. Two receivers go to the right, single man to the left. And we've got flags before the snap. Everybody pointing at the other. Looks like this is going against Buffalo.
11: Neutral zone infraction on a defense number 55. That's a 5-yard penalty. First down.
0: Now that's Michael Hoyt, the former Ram.
1: So as soon as he got in the neutral zone, Warren McClendon moved. And that's what you do as an offensive lineman. Unless you want to take the free play, you know, and the center's going to snap the ball, the old lineman moves, and that makes sure it's on the defense.
0: Moving ahead to the 40-yard line, first down and 10. Receivers left and right. Stafford is under center. Nacua goes in motion from right to left. Stafford takes the snap. He's back on a play fake. Sets his feet between the hash marks. Swings it out left side. Caught by Corum at the 45. Lowers his shoulder up to the 50. And he's thrown out of bounds. We'll see where he stepped out. He needed to get to the 50 for a first down. Cole Bishop with the tackle. And it's going to depend on the spot. It looks like they've got him just a little bit short. Nope, they're going to give him a line to gain. There will be a first down.
1: Yeah, Devontae Adams and Puka Nacua both running deep routes and just clearing out underneath. Again, this is right now exactly where the Rams want to attack is underneath.
0: First and 10 Rams from midfield. Ball resting on the left hash. Two receivers right. Corum remains the single running back. Stafford gets the snap. Hand off Corum. Runs straight ahead along the left hash. And Corum works his way down to about the 47-yard line. Run a three for Blake Corum. Third-year man out of Michigan. And that'll bring up a second down and seven. Clock rolling, 13:26 to go first half. Bills 6, Rams nothing.
1: Wonder when Devontae Adams is going to get involved in the offense. Zero targets while Puka Nacua has 5 targets and 4 receptions.
0: Of course, the last time Devontae Adams played on Monday Night Football had that monster game against the Giants. 195 receiving yards, most in a game in the NFL this year. Second down, 7. Stafford to the gun. 2 receivers right, 1 left. Stafford gets the snap, going to hand it off to Corum again. Big hole left side across the 40, and he dives down to about the 37-yard line. Boy, the water's parted there for Blake Corum. He picks up 10. Christian Benford with a tackle in the secondary.
1: Well, Alaric Jackson and Steve Avila just absolutely caved down the right side of the defensive line for the Bills.
0: From the Bills 37 now, first down and 10. Stafford will line up under center. He's got Adams wide right. Nacua tight to the line on the left. Tight ends on either end of the line. Nacua goes in motion from left to right. Stafford takes the snap. He's back on a play fake. Sets his feet. Looking. Swings it out right side. Caught by Corum. Racing out to the sideline. 30. And he's knocked out of bounds. Close to the first down marker. See where they give him progress to. He's inside the 30. Down to the 28. It'll be a gain of 9. Terrell Bernard knocked him out of bounds. Second down and 1 for L.A. Kyren Williams will jog back onto the field. Blake Corum will check out. Puka Nacua and Devontae Adams will get a break on this second down play.
1: Again, Buffalo has to adjust. I mean, these receivers on the short routes, especially to the running backs, Williams and Corum just have too much space to run after the catch.
0: Stafford will line up under center. Jordan Whittington is wide to the right. 3 tight ends in the game. Kyren Williams at running back. Second down 1 from the Buffalo 28 on the right hash. Whittington in motion from right to left. Stafford has the snap. Hand off Williams running left along the hash marks. And Williams leans forward. Looks like he's got the first down. Didn't need much. Got his way down to the 27-yard line. Dwayne Carter on the stop. Don't miss all the NFL excitement Sunday on CBS and Fox. Check your local listings for games and times in your area. 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
1: Offensive line for the Rams right now really, really controlling this ball game.
0: First down and 10 from the Buffalo 27. 11:15 to go first half. 6-0, Bills on top. Rams had an opportunity to score on their opening drive. Harrison Nevis missed a 50-yard field goal. And now the Rams spending all day in the huddle. Sean McVay is headed down the sideline, and he's going to take a timeout. Play clock was already down to 2, and McVay will burn a timeout with 11:02 to go here in the first half. And the Rams trailing by a score of 6-0 will step aside. This is Westwood One's coverage of the National Football League.
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1: You look at Matthew Stafford, he's 10 of 11 for 61 yards, so not long completions, but Buffalo was not putting the Rams in a stressful second and long and third and long situation yet.
0: First down and 10 from the Bills 27, 6-0 Buffalo. Stafford under center. Kyren Williams is the running back. Stafford will hand it off. Williams running right outside the hash marks. He's inside the 25, down to about the 23. It's a gain of about 3.5. Great gains on the stop. Second down coming up. Well, what's that saying that offensive coaches talk about? You can't go broke taking a profit. It's kind of what Matthew Stafford's doing. You're
1: exactly
0: going to give me
1: right.
0: A 7-yard completion. I'll take a 7-yard completion.
1: There's no doubt that was part of the game plan of something they saw on film. And again, when you're in second and five, third and three, you know, you have the complete playbook at your disposal. McVay's got to be licking his chops.
0: Second down 7 from the Bills 24. Stafford lines up under center. Single receiver split to the left. Tight end Davis Allen in motion from the right. Stafford fakes the toss. Back to pass. Throws right side and it's incomplete. Well, he had pressure in his face coming out of the break. Just had to get rid of it. It was down at the feet of Puka Nacua, who I don't think ever saw the football. And that'll bring up third down and 7. Bradley Chubb was the man applying the pressure along with Dorian Williams.
1: Yeah, there was 2 or 3 guys that had the pressure. A third of the defense was in Stafford's face there. He just had to get rid of it.
0: It's got to be a great feeling as a quarterback when you turn around and there's just 3 opposing defenders getting ready to crush you.
1: That's why he got rid of the ball. He's like, I don't even want to take a hit.
0: Third down and 7. Trips left, single man right. Stafford back in the shotgun. Bends toward the line of scrimmage. The Bills moved again.
1: Oh.
0: But there's no flag.
1: Nope.
0: Apparently staying out of the neutral zone. Shotgun snap. Stafford back. Looks. Throws over the middle. Caught by Nacua. Inside the 20. Takes a defender for a ride. And he dives down for a first down. What a play by Nacua. He caught it about 3 yards shy of the sticks. Then got low. Took Terrell Bernard with him for a gain of 8.
1: Yeah, excellent job after the catch. Because, again, it's another one of those classic 3 yards short of the first down receptions, but he just lowered his shoulders and drove his legs. Excellent effort.
0: First down and 10 from the Bills' 16-yard line. Trips left. Corum is the running back. Stafford is under center. Looks over the defense. Brings Mumfield in motion from the left. Here's the snap. Stafford back looking. Throws the fade. Left side trying to find Adams, and it's incomplete. Over his head and out of bounds. Great coverage by Davis and Igbenosin. Let's pause 10 seconds for station identification. 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
0: Along with Mike Golick and the rest of our great Westwood One crew, Ryan Radke with you here at SoFi Stadium in Los Angeles. 9:35 to go, second quarter. Bills on top of the Rams, 6-0. Rams have a second and 10 for the Bills, 16. Stafford, quick throw, left side, caught by Nacua, hides behind blockers, gets out to the sideline, 10. Lowers his shoulder, and he spins his way forward, down to about the 7-yard line. Puka Nacua again showing off the strength. A catch and run of 9. Damar Hamlin on the stop. It'll be 3rd and 1.
1: Again, another short pass, get yards after the catch. Buffalo had a chance to put the Rams in a stressful 3rd and long situation. Now it's 3rd and 1.
0: 6th catch already for Puka Nacua. Meanwhile, Davante Adams just had his first target a moment ago on that fade route that sailed out of bounds. 3rd down and 1 yard. Corum is the running back. Adams goes wide to the right side along with Nacua. Those two stack inside the numbers. 2 tight ends on the left end of the line. Stafford brings Davis Allen in motion from the left. Takes the snap. He's back. Play action pass. Rolling to his right. Throws short, and it is caught. A tumbling catch for the first down around the 4-yard line by Allen. My goodness. That throw was low and behind him, and somehow Allen was able to reach down, make the catch, and he tumbles forward to make it first and goal.
1: Boy, that was one when Stafford let that ball go. He had to be going, no, no, no. And what an excellent catch by Allen.
0: First down and goal from the 4. Rams trying to find the end zone. 8 of 15 scoring touchdown in the red zone so far. Pistol formation. Corum is the running back. 2 receivers left. Stafford looks out to his left. Moves Nakua outside the numbers. Takes the snap. Back to throw. Looking. Throws left for the end zone. Adams is there, and he's got it for the Rams. Touchdown. Davante Adams. Touchdown catch number 3. And the Rams have tied the game. 8 minutes to go in the second quarter. 6-6 contest. Mimas coming on for the PAT.
1: Wow, what a beautiful throw. Absolutely beautiful throw, or only his guy was going to get it or nobody was going to get it. Drop that one right in the bucket.
0: Another red zone touchdown for Davante Adams. Led the league with 14 touchdowns a year ago. 12 of them came in the red zone. And this one here, that 4-yard fade route. And that'll bring on Mevis to try to give the Rams the lead. Here's the snap, the spot. The kick from Mevis is on the way, and it is good. 8 minutes to go in the second quarter. Rams 7, Bills 6. 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
3: 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Another long drive, 14 plays, 71 yards, 7 minutes and 10 seconds off the clock. 4-yard touchdown pass to Devontae Adams. Career touchdown reception number 120 for Devontae Adams. He is now one behind Larry Fitzgerald on the all-time list. The next one, he'll tie Fitzgerald for sixth all-time.
4: Yeah, and then he's 8 away from Marvin Harrison and 10 away from Chris Carter to end up fourth all-time. And oh, by the way, that was his 86th career red zone touchdown. He's third all-time there. Jerry Rice is number one with 94. So that's in reach of Devontae Adams.
3: He's so good, Mike, at creating separation at the line of scrimmage and giving the quarterback that space. Of course, for years it was with Aaron Rodgers in Green Bay, and now here with Matthew Stafford and the Rams.
4: It's just a beautiful throw. We saw him try that a few plays before, and Stafford threw it way out of bounds. No chance for him to catch that one. He had a great chance, obviously, and hauled it in.
3: Harrison Meavis will kick it away. Dortch and Davis back deep. End over end kickoff. Greg Dortch, the veteran, backs up, has it around the 3, across the 5, near side, numbers 10, 15 to the 20, 25 toward the sideline, 30, takes a hit, spins forward out to the 31, and that's where the Bills will start first and 10 after a 29-yard return. Well, for Devontae Adams, a big catch, and off the field, the NFL and crucial catch remind us that early detection can save lives. It takes all of us to intercept cancer. 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So we'll see if the Bills can answer back now. Trailing by 1-7-6, 7:54 to go in the second quarter. Allen lines up under center. James Cook is the running back. Two receivers tight to the line left. Single man Keon Coleman out to the right. Allen motions out to his left, puts his hands under center, brings a receiver in motion from the left, takes the snap, he's back, handoff to Cook, looking for space between the hash marks, straight ahead to about the 35-yard line, stood up and driven backwards there after a gain of 4, Nate Landman with the tackle, and that'll bring up second down at 6.
4: So you look at the Bills, a couple of scoring opportunities, and the Rams held them to 2 field goals, and then the Rams grab 1 scoring drive, and they're ahead. And oh, by the way, that missed field goal as well, could have had 10.
3: I remember a couple of weeks ago, we were in Denver for that Sunday night game where the Rams just dominated the first half but settled for all kinds of field goals. Denver hung around, ultimately came back and won. Allen under center, second and 6 from his own 35. Takes the snap, he's back, sets his feet. Allen looking, pump fake, now rolling to his left, room to run. There he goes, 35 out to the sideline, 40, and he cruises out of bounds with a first down up at the 42-yard line. Well, Josh Allen saw nothing downfield, but he saw all kinds of open space to the left. Just kind of jogs forward for a gain of 7 and an easy first down for the Bills.
4: You just can't do it. Now, listen, he'd love to throw the ball down the field, but when he sees open grass like that, he is going to take it. You just have to be more disciplined in your pass rush.
3: First and 10, Bills at their own 42. It's on the far side left hash. 57 yards rushing for the Bills so far in the game. Receivers left and right, knocks the tight end, comes in motion from left to right. James Cook is the running back. Now Bell in motion from the right. Allen takes the snap and flags fly. And there was movement by Buffalo.
5: False start, offense from the 85. That's a 5-yard penalty.
3: That's Jackson Hawes, the third string tight end. You know, Mike, there's been so much made about, boy, the penalties, they're way up around the NFL. There was an article the other day, I think it was on The Athletic, where they talked about, yes, penalties are up, but you know what's way up? False starts, delay a game. You can't blame officials for that.
4: No, you absolutely cannot. Those are mental mistakes that you just have to cut down on without question.
3: So move it back to the 37-yard line, first down and 15. Slot left, single man right, Allen in the shotgun. Shakir in motion from left to right. They'll swing it out to Shakir, makes the catch, runs along the numbers, across the 40, out to about the 41, maybe the 42-yard line before he is dropped by the Rams defense. That'll be a gain of five. They get the penalty yardage back. Quentin Lake made the stop, and there is an injured Buffalo offensive lineman down on the play.
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3: 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We will step aside. 6:10 to go first half. 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
4: So Spencer Brown walked off under his own power, and why it would be important for him to get back out there, he'll mostly go up against Byron Young. They faced off one other time, and on 17 one-on-one pass rushes, you know how many pressures Spencer Brown gave up?
3: I can't wait for you to tell me.
4: Goose egg. None. So That's a guy that'd love to get back in the game. You know, you were being kind of mean there to me.
3: Oh, stop it. Tylan Grable is in at right tackle for Spencer Brown. Second down, 9, Bills at their own 43. Trips left, single man right. I have not yet begun to be mean to you. Allen takes the shotgun snap. Back to pass. They're going to screen it right side. Running across the 45 to the 50. Cutting outside, Rams 45. Down to the 40, 35. 30 to the 25. Inside the 20 and knocked out of bounds by Young is Ty Johnson. The third string running back comes in, takes the swing pass from Allen, and motors down the right side for 40.
4: Boy, didn't get touched away down the field. Connor McGovern, the center, excellent job of being an athlete, staying on his feet, staying in front of the defender, and making that defender trade one for one. That was Byron Young. He was blocking and absolutely freed him up.
3: Mark it at the Rams 17, first down and 10. James Cook back in at running back. Allen under center, three receivers right now, two of them. Shakir and Coleman will move off to the left. Knox, the tight end, is on that side as well. Allen takes the snap. He's back, handed off Cook. Runs off the right side, 15, cuts back left 10. Inside the 5, Cook to the end zone. He's in. Touchdown, Bills. James Cook with a 17-yard touchdown run, and the Bills have reclaimed the lead. 5:09 to go in the first half. Buffalo 12, the Rams 7, and the extra point try coming up.
4: You know, we're talking about these great runs, but these backs are untouched. Last time it was Connor McGovern with the block. This time it was Dawson Knox with the kick out on Trent McDuffie. That sprang Cook, and he did the rest.
3: Tyler Bass on for the PAT, trying to make it a 6-point lead again. Pass eyes the uprights. Says he's ready to go. Snap on the way. Ball down. Kick is up. And it is good. 5:09 to go in the second quarter. The Bills 13, the Rams 7. 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
3: 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Jordan Whittington, Alec Bachman back deep to return the kickoff. Well, the Bills have had it three times. They have scored three times. Now we'll see if the Rams can answer. Back and forth with these two high-powered offenses. Again, they met 2 years ago. 44-42 was the final score. Pass with it teed up at the 35-yard line. On the approach and the end-over-end kickoff. Whittington waiting on the far side. Has it around the 4, across the 5 to the 10, up to the 15, 20, 25, along the numbers 30. Breaks a tackle, 35, and he's out to about the 36-yard line. 33-yard return for Whittington. And here comes Stafford and the offense again. The Rams have run 27 plays. They have not had a gain longer than 10 yards. We've been talking about it all night. Just content to take the underneath stuff and try to matriculate the ball down the field, as a famous coach once said.
4: There you go. That's what happens on Wednesday when you start with the game plan. When the players are handed the game plan, you start to formulate how you're going to attack, and this is how they are going to attack until Jim Leonard adjusts.
3: Stafford lines up in the shotgun, twin receivers left and right. First down and 10, Rams at their own 36-yard line. Stafford gets the snap. He's going to hand it off. This is Kyren Williams angling left between the hash marks, and he's out to about the 39-yard line for a gain of 3, and that'll bring up second down and 7. Meanwhile, Buffalo on the other side, they just put together a 5-play, 69-yard drive, and of course that 40-yard catch and run by Ty Johnson was a big part of it. Now, that was not down the field, but Johnson had room to run. Did it himself. Second down and 7 for the Rams. Ball on the near side, left hash, just shy of the 40-yard line. Stafford under center, two receivers, Adams and Nacua stacked to the right, two tight ends left. Williams remains the running back. Stafford brings Nacua in motion from the right, takes the snap, he's back, handoff Williams along the left hash, patiently waits for something to open up, crosses the 40-yard line, barrels his way out to about the 43, gain of 4. Dorian Williams with the tackle, and now the Rams will have another third and short. This will be 3rd and 3 coming up. They're 3 of 5 on third down tonight.
4: Again, I mean, the playbook is yours, and it's advantage offense when it's 3rd and 2 or 3. And that's been most of the night for the Rams.
3: Rams in the huddle as the Bills change defensive personnel. They'll break the huddle, come to the line of scrimmage with three receivers to the left, one to the right. Stafford in the shotgun, standing left foot in front of right. Mumfield goes in motion from left to right. Here's the snap. Stafford back, looks, throws right side. That one is caught. That's Tutu Atwell, and he's out of bounds with a first down. Atwell needed three, picked up four. That'll move the sticks. Maxwell Hairston was in coverage.
4: I can't tell you how demoralizing it is for a defense when it's third and short, you pick up just enough to move the chains. When you're gaining 11 yards on a drive, 12 yards on a drive, and you just continue to move the sticks. They've already had the ball for about 6 minutes more than Buffalo.
3: 14 completions for Matthew Stafford. He's 14 to 17, 80 yards passing. First and 10 Rams from the 47. Stafford back on a play fake, rolling to his left, steps up in the pocket. Now he's hit and down he goes. Stafford gets sacked at the 41 by Dwayne Carter. That is the first career sack for Carter. He brings down Stafford for a loss of six.
4: And I tell you why that happened. I talk about not giving the edge to the quarterback. The outside was cut off. Stafford could not roll outside, so he had to cut back up into the pocket where there was one of the teammates to make the tackles. Greg Rousseau, who rushed from the right side that time, kept contained.
3: Just the seventh sack allowed by the Rams. Second and 16, Rams at their own 41. Trips right, single man left. Shotgun snap, Stafford back to pass, looking right, throws right side. That's caught just inside the numbers. The ball is out. It's down on the field. The Bills have recovered. Now they're saying incomplete. There's also a penalty flag.
4: Yeah. You're going to get a personal foul, I think, on the defense here for that hit. I'm going to need to see this again. That was definitely an incomplete pass. He didn't have it long enough.
3: Tyler Higbee was the intended receiver.
5: Personal foul, no. Unnecessary roughness on the defense from the 22.
4: Absolutely not.
5: Absolutely
4: not. That was a horrifically bad call. He went in there, led with his shoulder. That did not drop his head. That is a horrible call.
3: C.J. Gardner-Johnson gets flagged for it. And that will give the Rams 15 free yards, move it to the Buffalo 44.
4: Ugh.
3: So you're not fond of the call?
4: Not
3: is what
4: fond.
3: I'm understanding? Okay,
4: yeah.
3: Just wanted to make sure.
4: It's already tough enough for the defense with the rules, man.
3: First and 10 from the Bills 44. Stafford back on a play fake, rolling to his right, looking, throws toward the sideline for Nacua, makes the catch, got his toes down. No! They're going to say he's out of bounds. Now they're going to talk about it. I thought Nacua got his foot down, and now they're going to change it to a catch. Out of bounds at the 29-yard line. Mike, we'll get a look at the replay. Puka Nacua, 1 foot down, toe.
4: Oh,
3: ooh,
4: no,
3: maybe not.
4: Nope. No. They're hustling to the line to try and get the playoff.
3: Now the officials.
4: There's a red flag.
3: Yeah, Joe Brady threw the challenge flag.
4: So again, the head coach has coaches up in the booth that are looking at the replay to relay down to them to throw the flag. That's why the opposing team gets to the line and tries to run a play, because if you run another play, you can't review it. This one's definitely going to be incomplete.
5: Buffalo's challenging ruling on the field of a completed pass. Timeout.
3: 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Bills 13, Rams 7. 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
3: Well, after review, the ruling is that Puka Nacua was out of bounds. He got that left foot down. He was trying to get his right toe down in bounds, but it just hit on the white. Remember, they initially said incomplete, talked about it, changed it to complete, and then after the Joe Brady challenge, it is an incomplete pass. Would have been a 12-yard gain. Would have been the longest play of the night for the Rams. Instead, it is second down and 10. Rams back at the Buffalo 44. 2:20 on the clock. They put some time back on. Slot right, single man left, Stafford in the shotgun. He's got the snap, he's back to pass. Blitz coming, Stafford throws right side, tipped and almost intercepted. He was looking for Puka Nacua. Caleb Elams-Orr got his hand up there to knock it away. It'll be third down and 10.
4: Rookie out of TCU had a chance. Ball hit him in the hands. That would have been a monster play. Great job dropping into the zone, reading the Stafford's eyes and making a great break on the ball.
3: So now a third down and 10 for LA. Rams 4-6 on third down the night. Third down and 10. Stafford to the gun. Williams to his left. Two receivers right. One out to the left. That's Davante Adams against Christian Benford. Stafford waits in the shotgun. Bills show blitz and there was movement up front.
4: So we got a third and 10. It's going to be a third and 15. It's one of the few times the Rams have kind of been in stress on a third and long situation, and Buffalo had six at the
5: Full
4: line.
5: Start. Offense number 77. That's a 5-yard penalty. Second down.
3: So Lauren Jackson, the left tackle.
4: The Rams have been used to dictating even third downs because they've been in shorters, but third and 10, they're not dictating now. Everybody knows it's going to be a pass, and the Bills were loading up.
3: Third down and 15. First third down the night, longer than 7 yards to go for the Rams. Twin receivers left and right. Stafford in the shotgun. Moves Williams from his left. Sends him in motion out to the right. Here's the snap. Quick pass right side. Caught by Williams. Running outside the numbers to the 45-yard line. And he's down to about the 44. Damar Hamlin and others in on the tackle. Terrell Bernard was there as well. And the punt team is coming out for LA. It'll go as a catch and run of 5. And that will bring us to the 2-minute warning. With the score, the Bills 13, the Rams 7. 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
2: 2 minutes left here at SoFi Stadium. Bills with a 13-7 lead over the Rams after a couple of field goals and a touchdown. 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I'm Jamie Erdahl. Doug Peterson and I will have the first half reaction, plus news and notes from around the league, like the trade that finally went down between the Cardinals and the Texans that reunites Marvin Harrison Jr. with his college quarterback. That's coming up at the half. I heard you were Doug Peterson's teammate there, senior.
4: Yes, I was. Mm-hmm. Doug and I were teammates. And why don't you take over play-by-play in the second half? You and I could
3: tell
4: be teammates.
3: What.
2: I dare not. God. I dare not leave it to the professionals.
3: God bless Peterson for putting up with you. Good Lord.
2: It's a good hang.
4: You know what? I enjoyed him as a teammate.
2: I bet.
4: Well, yeah. Mm-hmm. Not sure about this current teammate I have.
3: Like Doug and I need to have a conversation a little bit later on.
2: What's up with this radio booth? Kurt and Kevin are always barking at each other. You two.
3: Jamie, it's just nice to have you here.
2: Thank
3: I'd like
2: you.
3: To say that.
2: It's a pleasure. Thank you. They make me stand between you two, though. I don't know why.
3: Yeah. Ethan Evans is on to punt it away. This will be the first punt of the night. Greg Dortch standing inside the 10-yard line to return. Bills have all three of their timeouts to work with. Here's the snap and the punt. High, short, end-over-end kick. Dortch moving to his right, and he's got it at around the 12-yard line. And so that is where the Bills will begin. A 32-yard punt, no return. 1 minute, 52 seconds, three timeouts, an eternity for Josh Allen and the Bills, who have a 13-7 lead.
4: Yeah, I mean, you're absolutely right. It's an eternity, and remember, the Rams won the toss and deferred, so the Rams will start with the ball in the third quarter, so no two for Buffalo. They're just looking to get in scoring position now.
3: Allen will line up with the shotgun. He's got Cook to his left, Shakir to his right. Receivers either side. Now Shakir will go in motion out to the left side numbers. Allen lifts that right leg, bends toward the line of scrimmage, takes the snap, handoff Cook, running right. James Cook is out to about the 15-yard line. Gain of three, Quentin Lake with the tackle. And that'll bring up second down and seven. Clock rolling down to 100 seconds to go in this first half.
4: Yeah, again, still plenty of time, all three timeouts, no hurry at this point. So one thing you want to do, you'd like to score and not leave the Rams with much time at all, if any.
3: Officially a gain of two, second down and eight. Slot right, single man left. Now Ray Davis motions out of the backfield wide left. Allen stands back in the shotgun. Right foot in front of left. He walks toward the line of scrimmage. Clock continues to move down to 1:14 to go. Allen falls back into the shotgun. Play clock at three. Here's the snap. Quick throw left side. That's caught by Kincaid, the tight end. Finds a little lane across the 20-yard line. And he's out to the 21. Josh Wallace with the tackle. Gain of seven. And that'll bring up a third down and short. Clock continues to roll inside a minute to go. And the Bills are going to huddle up again.
4: Well, this is somewhat interesting.
3: Yeah, I guess Buffalo thinking that if they don't get it, they want to make sure the Rams don't have much time. Sean McVay not using his timeouts. He's got two left.
4: Wow. Can't take them home, guys.
3: And now the Bills will take a timeout with 37 seconds to go before this third down and one play.
4: We've seen some questionable clock management and decisions yesterday that was, now this one not as egregious as some we've seen yesterday, yeah, but still kind of a head scratcher.
3: It's been a theme of the weekend, yeah, in the NFL, that's, yeah, for sure. With the Westwood One Sports app, you can stream every Westwood One broadcast live right from your phone for free. 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Have you ever seen as egregious of clock management as we saw in
4: Washington,
3: the Giants-Commanders game yesterday?
4: Never. That was the fault, obviously, of start at Dan Quinn, David Blah, the offensive coordinator, and the quarterback, Jaden Daniels, all should know.
3: Quick snap on third and one, Allen back, and now flags fly. And apparently the Bills moved early, and we've got some pushing and shoving after the play.
4: Be careful.
3: Did somebody throw a punch?
4: I don't know be careful there. The Rams don't want to give the Buffalo a cheap first down.
3: That got heated quick.
4: It sure did.
3: Aaron Donald was right in the middle of it.
5: Legal shift on the offense. Not everybody was set. That's a 5-yard penalty.
4: So
5: third down.
4: Osiris Torrance was holding on to Aaron Donald. offensive line, let me just say this. I'm not saying it because I was a D lineman, but O linemen, they like to hang on to you after the play. My son, who was an offensive lineman sitting right down here, he won't agree. But offensive linemen just like to hang on and get that last shove, and Aaron Donald wasn't having none of it.
3: No penalty outside of the false start. Move it back 5 yards, third down and six. Allen of the shotgun, twin receivers left and right. Game clock at 37 seconds to go in the half. Here's the snap. Allen back to pass. Rush coming. Allen avoids it. Rolling out to his right. Looking down the field. Allen outside the numbers. Stops his feet. Heaves it up. Secondary jump ball, and it's intercepted by the Rams. Running back to the 45-yard line, Jalen Watson heading to the right, looking for room, nowhere to go, and he'll go down with 20 seconds to go. Well, Josh Allen essentially punted himself. He just threw one up for grabs, and Jalen Watson picked it off. And the Rams will take over with a couple of timeouts and 20 seconds to go. As Jalen Watson has his first Rams interception.
4: Well, again, the thought process is there, just what you said. It's like a punt, or you just hope for a pass interference call and get it at the spot of the foul. Didn't happen. That was really not a very good use of a two-minute drill and timeouts by Buffalo. Now the Rams with 20 seconds to go and two timeouts. And in good field position.
3: Yeah, Rams have it at their own 43-yard line, so a chance for them to score. And as Mike pointed out a moment ago, they will get the ball to start the second half. Rams in the huddle will come to the line of scrimmage. Stafford in the gun. He's got three receivers out to his left, single man to the right. We've got another pre-snap penalty.
5: I mean, false start, offense number 71. That's a 5-yard penalty.
4: How undisciplined can you be with the false start penalties?
3: Well, and this is something that has really gotten under the skin of Sean McVay, because his team a year ago, they were among the least penalized teams in the league. And this year that number has gone up, and it's something he talked about this week. Said, hey, it's something we have to get cleaned up. First down and 15. Move it back to the 38-yard line. Shotgun snap. Stafford back. Rush coming. Sidearms a throw out to the right sideline, and it's incomplete. Out of the reach of Tyler Higbee. That'll bring up second down and 15 with 15 seconds to go. Damar Hamlin was in coverage.
4: Buffalo has four penalties. The Rams have five penalties. They each have three each on pre-snap penalties. So six total penalties, pre-snap penalties, between these two teams.
3: Second down, 15. Rams trying to at least get into field goal range for Harrison Mevis. Mevis has already missed tonight from 50. Stafford to the gun, two receivers right, two out to the left. Here's the snap, Stafford back, plants his feet, looking, fires down the middle, caught by Adams at midfield, wrapped up and thrown backwards, and the Rams will take a timeout. That's a gain of 12. Sean McVay.

0: hit a 61-yard field goal, should they choose to do so.
1: They did put 3 seconds back on the clock, so 8 seconds to go. Rams have one more timeout. Yeah. So they trail by a score of 13-7.
0: So the whole field's open. Just has to be quick. Get down, call timeout.
1: Slot right, single man left. Stafford back in the shotgun. Looks over the defense, brings Higbee in motion from the left, takes the snap, Stafford back, plants his feet, looks, slides to his left, looking down the field. Stafford still looking, has to heave one right down the middle toward the end zone. Incomplete, out of the reach of a diving Nacua, and there is no time left on the clock. That is how the first half comes to an end. The Rams did not go quickly. Stafford scrambled, trying to get it to Nacua, heaving one up. Nacua came from the right side to the middle, a diving attempt, and just barely out of his reach. And we will go to halftime with the Bills on top by 6.
0: Just clipped his finger. That was a lot closer than I thought it would be. Not a very impressive end of the half for either team on their two drives.
1: Halftime here at SoFi Stadium in L.A., Bills 13, Rams 7. Right now, we'll send it over to Jamie Erdahl for the halftime report.
2: Imagine the momentum shift that would have been if that pass had been completed to Puka Nacua. Nay, it slides through his fingertips, and the Bills keep the 13-7 edge here at SoFi Stadium over the Rams at halftime. When we return, we'll bring you the halftime report. Doug Peterson and I will break down the first two quarters of play. 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
2: All right, 13-7 at half here at SoFi Stadium. Entertainment on the field, but the first two quarters brought a lot of that as well. Jamie Erdahl, Doug Peterson, Bills over Rams right now after the first two quarters of play. A lot of quarterback play, a lot of movement up and down the field, but that necessarily didn't produce points on the board. Doug Peterson, what did you see?
10: Well, exactly what you were talking about right there. A little movement, or I should say a lot of movement kind of between the 20s. I thought the Rams, you know, they stalled out their first couple of drives there early in that football game, missed that field goal. Buffalo obviously got on the board early with a field goal, a second field goal. And then to me, what I like is how Buffalo's running the football just a little bit. And James Cook, nine carries, 55 yards, and a touchdown right now has kind of been the difference in this football game. And then the way the end of the half, we talked about this in the pregame, end of half, end of game scenarios, both teams kind of faltered right here at the end of the half, not getting any points for both teams.
2: Yeah, it's spooky season for these coaches right now in the NFL. What is going on? I want to bring up something that Mike Golic Sr. mentioned real quick in the first half, and he was just puzzled at how undisciplined the Rams can be at home, considering. What are you seeing as you watch this unfold for them?
10: Yeah, and you know, I'll tell you this. Having coached in L.A., the crowd can be a little bit 50-50. I think from what I hear on TV and stuff, I think there's a lot more Bills fans there than what people anticipate. And so, yeah, it's a home game for the Rams, but the undisciplined aspect of the false start penalties and all these pre-snap penalties really is mind-boggling for a home game. But again, it feels like there's some Bills fans in the stands that are creating some noise, but it's no excuse to be jumping off sides.
2: Absolutely. Well, if you were Sean McVay and you got those penalties under control, how would you want to see the offense change or move differently to produce and be effective in the red zone?
10: Yeah, one

0: One of the things that stood out for me in this first half was how much 13 personnel, meaning one back, three tight ends, the Rams have used. You know, again, trying to control the edges, right? The Russos and the guys that are coming off the blitzes off the edge, they're really kind of controlling that. But they're going to have to open up this offense a little bit and challenge this secondary of the Buffalo Bills. We've seen it a little bit, you know, with Puka Nacua, who really had the hot hand, I'd say, in the first quarter of this football game. The Rams really need to kind of get back to that. Open this thing up, get Puka going, get Davante Adams, who hasn't really been targeted other than the one touchdown in the game. They got to get both those guys rolling here in the second half.
1: Absolutely. Only 50 yards rushing right now, 99 receiving across the entire team for the Rams, compared to 76 on the ground for the Bills and 60 through the air for Buffalo. They have the lead, though. 13-7 Bills over Rams right now in Los Angeles. Doug Peterson, you are right. A lot of Bills jerseys walking around outside SoFi Stadium earlier today. Fantastic observation no matter where you are in the country. This is Westwood One's coverage of the National Football League.
2: Are you hungry?
3: Well, yeah.
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0: 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I approve this message.
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10: Back inside SoFi Stadium, 13-7 Bills over Rams at the half. I'm Jamie Erdahl, Doug Peterson joining as well. Doug, some news and notes from around the league, and that was a trade was finally finalized on Sunday after the Texans won. It was a little confusing because news emerged early on Saturday that the Cardinals were trading Marvin Harrison Jr. Team was TBD. We've never really seen this unfold this way before, but what we learned later was that the Texans completed this trade with the Cardinals pending their win on Sunday. So they accomplished the win. They won their first game of the season, and D'Amico Ryans and company is like, all right, we got to go to work with some wide receivers here. Now C.J. Stroud is reunited with the wide receiver and Marvin Harrison Jr., the number 4 overall pick from the draft a couple years ago with the Texans. What do you think of this movement?
11: I think it's a great movement. I think it's a great movement for the player, Marvin Harrison Jr. I think sometimes as quarterbacks have a change of scenery and have success, I think this will be great for Marvin Harrison. Reunited with his former teammate at Ohio State, C.J. Stroud. And look, the Houston Texans aren't like, you know, with Nico Collins being banged up and not having really a perimeter passing game as much this year, this is a great move for Houston. And it probably comes at the right time because they got to go overseas now and face a hot Jacksonville Jaguar team in London this week. And so hopefully Marvin Harrison can be interjected into this offense and they can make an early connection early and do some good the rest of the season. But I like this move.
10: Houston sends a 2nd and a 7th from 2027. They get back Harrison Jr. and a 7th round pick next season. Pills are working with you this week. Doug Peterson, same time, same place. You'll hear from us next week. This has been the Monday Night Football Halftime Show on Westwood One, sponsored by Liberty Mutual Insurance. 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When we return, Ryan Radke and Mike Golick Sr. bring it home in L.A. They'll have the second half kickoff. 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
15: Ryan Radke, Mike Golic back at SoFi Stadium in Los Angeles. 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Health questions required. Well, the Rams outgained the Bills 143-128 in that first half. The Rams were 4 of 8 on third down, 0 of 3 for Buffalo. We came in talking about this quarterback matchup. Well, Matthew Stafford 16-23 in the first half, but just 99 yards, as we talked about, taking the underneath throws. Meanwhile, Josh Allen only threw the ball 7 times, 4 completions, only 1 to a wide receiver. 4 of 7 for 60 yards. Kyren Williams, 8 carries, 25 yards for the Rams. James Cook, 9 carries, 55 yards, and a touchdown for Buffalo. 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All right, Mike, what are we looking for from each team here to decide this one in the second half?
16: I think Buffalo's got to adjust to the quick passing game of the Rams. The Rams are 4 of 8 on third down, have 5 more first downs, have had the ball for 7 more minutes. They're just, it's like death by a thousand cuts right now. They're not going that vertical. They're going underneath. So, and Buffalo needs to try and control the ball. When they have the ball, control the ball a little more as well. I mean, both teams, really kind of an ugly two-minute drill for both teams at the end of that first half.
15: Are you at all surprised, because you had mentioned it before the play, the Rams had the ball 8 seconds left with a timeout. Are you surprised we didn't see just try for that quick 7-yard throw, bring the field goal team out?
16: Yeah, when they put 3 seconds back on, you had 8 seconds. You had the whole field, quick pass, pick up 8, 10, maybe 12 yards, call a timeout, and try a long field goal.
15: Time now for the start of the second half, sponsored by Kohl's. Wherever you're watching or listening, Kohl's has everything you need for game day. 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Tyler Bass will kick it away from our left to our right with the ball teed up at the 35-yard line. Jordan Whittington, Alex Bachman back deep to return for the Rams. Rams in the royal blue tops with the gold numbers, gold pants, royal blue helmets. Buffalo in the white jerseys with the navy blue numbers, white pants, white helmets. End over end kickoff. Bachman coming up near side, has it around the 9, across the 15, out to the 20, 25, along the numbers 30, 35, spins his way forward out to the 40-yard line, and that's where the Rams will start. So Alex Bachman with a 32-yard return, and good field position for Matthew Stafford and L.A.
16: Seen a couple of good kick returns tonight by both teams.
15: Alex Bachman, who opened the year on the practice squad, one of the reasons that they brought him up was for his special teams acumen. First down and 10 Rams at their own 40-yard line. Stafford under center, two receivers right. Blake Corum is the running back. Stafford gets the snap, turns, hands it off. Corum runs outside the left hash, and Corum works his way forward for a couple of yards. Bradley Chubb on the stop, gain of 2, and that'll bring up second down and 8.
16: So let's again see if we can see in the second half what we didn't see in the first half, this Buffalo defense putting some stress on the Rams offense. And right now it's second and long. See if they can put them in a third and long, a for sure passing situation.
15: Rams will send receivers left and right. Corum is the single back, second down 8. Rams at their own 42 on the near side left hash. Stafford with a snap, back on a play fake, looks, throws left side, caught by Nacua, gets a block, runs outside the numbers, across the 45, over the 50, still going 45, and he's down around the Buffalo 43. Boy, a block on the outside, freed up Puka Nacua, a catch and run of 15 into Buffalo territory. Benford and Bernard combined on the tackle.
16: Well, that block on the outside was Alaric Jackson on Greg Rousseau. He just hit him twice and knocked him to the sideline and opened it up big time for Nacua.
15: Greg Rousseau leading the NFL with 6 sacks coming into the weekend. Stafford's been getting rid of the ball so quickly that haven't mentioned Rousseau's name a whole lot tonight. First down and 10, Stafford under center, two receivers out to the right side of the formation. Line of scrimmage is the Buffalo 44. Stafford takes the snap, he's back on a play fake, sets his feet, rush coming, spins out to his left, flips his hips, now throws back across his body, and it's incomplete. Down at the feet of the tight end, Colby Parkinson, and that'll bring up second down and 10.
16: There's one of the biggest differences of Stafford and Josh Allen, both unbelievably productive, given by their MVP awards. But when Stafford is faced with the ability or the thought, or the chance to run, he's not going to really take it as much. He's going to throw that ball away as he was pressured right up the gut immediately, rolled left, another defender in his face, just got rid of the ball.
15: But T.J. Sanders almost unblocked right up the middle. Second down and 10. Trips right, Adams single man left. Stafford of the shotgun takes the snap. He's back to pass, looks, throws right side. That's caught inside the numbers by Nacua at the 40-yard line. Takes a shot, and he will go down just across the 40 at about the 39. Call it a gain of 5. Dorian Williams, C.J. Gardner-Johnson combined together for the tackle. And a third down coming up for L.A., where, as we mentioned, they have been productive tonight. 4 of 8 on third down conversions.
16: At least they made the tackle right on the catch. Puka wasn't able to get any really thing after, but still, 3rd and 5.
15: 3rd and 5 from the Buffalo 39. Maybe 4 down territory here for L.A. 2 receivers left, single man right. Kyren Williams back in the game as the running back to Stafford's right. Stafford bends toward the line of scrimmage. Bills show blitz. Stafford gets the snap. Blitz coming. Stafford looking. Throws right side. Got a man. That's Williams. Makes the catch, but he's out of bounds. Shy of the line to gain. Damar Hamlin rode him out of bounds at the 35. It's a gain of 4. That'll bring up 4th down and short. And right now, the offense is staying out there.
16: So obviously, choices here. You either punt the ball, which doesn't look like they're doing, get the defense to jump off sides, or eventually kick a field goal. The field goal would be a 53-yarder from where they are right now.
15: And this is about 1.5 yards to go. They have to cross the 34-yard line. The ball is right at the 35. Stafford under center. Williams is the running back. Stafford brings a tight end in motion from the right. That's Davis Allen. Here's the snap, and flags fly. Yep. Oh, man, and Kyren Williams had a lane to run through.
17: Prior to the ball being snapped, false start, offense number 89, that's a 5-yard penalty.
16: That is now the 7th pre-snap penalty on both teams, 4 for the Rams and 3 for the Bills. It's really that many, it's inexcusable.
15: Don't miss all the NFL action Thursday on Amazon Prime Video when the Seattle Seahawks take on the Denver Broncos. Of course, you can also hear that game right here on many of these same stations on the Westwood One Sports app or online at westwoodonesports.com. 4th false start of the game against the Rams. The offense will stay out there now on 4th and 6.5. Stafford to the gun, 2 receivers out to the left, single man to the right. Stafford gets the snap. He's back to pass. Looks right. Throws right. Caught, first down. He fired a strike in there to Tyler Higbee, who collapses down at the 30. It's good for a gain of 10.
16: Now, Tyler Higbee is 11th year. He's not only a good tight end, but a smart tight end. Found the hole in the zone and just sat and said, I'm going to sit right here. I'm past the sticks. It's right past the sticks. It's a 6-yard route when you need 5 yards. And then move the chains.
15: 1st and 10 now from the Bills 30. 2 receivers stacked to the left. Stafford is under center. Blake Corum is the running back. Stafford brings Nacua in motion from the left. Here's the snap. Stafford back. Play fake. Rolls left. Throws short left. Got a man wide open. That's Nacua. Makes the catch. Turns it up 25. Tucks his shoulder. And he dives out of bounds across the 20. That'll be another first down. Terrell Bernard knocked him out of bounds. It's a gain of 12. And the Rams are in the red zone down to the Buffalo 18.
16: Remember when I said Matthew Stafford leads the league in vertical passing yards? I don't know if I've ever seen them throw this many short passes, but they're absolutely taking advantage of what the defense has given them.
15: 1st down and 10, Rams at the Buffalo 18, near side left hash. 2 receivers stack right, Nacua by his lonesome on the left. Stafford to the shotgun with Corum to his right. Play clock shows 3. Stafford gets the snap. Fakes the hand up to Corum. Back to pass. Pump fake. Steps up. Throws it left. Incomplete. Oh, Corum was all by himself. Stafford tried to get rid of that one quickly and threw it high and past Corum. It'll be 2nd down and 10.
16: That was a touchdown. We'll keep that one in the old memory banks to see how they finish up this drive. That was 6. Faked to Corum and then he just leaked out. Stafford looked right, the defense went to their left, to the offense's right, and Corum was wide open.
15: 2nd down and 10. Stafford in the shotgun, 2 receivers right, Adams single man left. Stafford looks over the defense, motions Higbee from right to left, takes the snap, back to pass against the 4-man rush, fires down the middle, and it's incomplete. Yeah. Trying to find Higbee, but flags are down for pass interference.
16: Yeah, that was Cole Bishop. He knew he got beat, and he just reached out and grabbed and said, I'll take the flag, even though the ball is basically, I believe, going to be at the 1-yard line.
17: Pass interference on the defense number 24. That's a spot foul and an automatic first down.
15: So it is against Bishop. Two different officials threw flags.
18: Yeah.
15: And they are going to spot this ball, looks like, right at the one-yard line to put the Rams on the doorstep.
16: Yeah, he was just like, I got beat. I'm not going to give up the touchdown. Just wrapped his left hand around the waist of Higbee. Easy call to make.
15: So a 17-yard penalty. First and goal from the one. Corum remains in as the running back. Stafford will line up under center. Adams, single receiver out to the left, matched up against Benford. Stafford motions Higbee from left to right. Here's the snap. Stafford back. Handoff Corum. Runs the right side. Powering to the goal line. And he is in. Touchdown Rams. A one-yard touchdown run for Blake Corum. And L.A. has tied the game. 10:08 to go. Third quarter. It is 13 apiece. And the extra point try coming up.
16: Boy, that's exactly how you want to come out of the locker room. Get the ball first, have a long, sustained drive, and put seven on the board.
15: First touchdown run of the season for Blake Corum. And here comes Harrison Nevis, trying to put L.A. back in front. They're going to put a little bit of time back on the game clock here as Nevis lines up for the PAT. Snap, spot, kick from Mebus is on the way. It is good. And the Rams have a one-point lead. 10-11 to go, third quarter. Rams 14, Bills 13. This is Westwood One's coverage of the National Football League.
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15: 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Nine plays, 60 yards, 4:49 off the clock. Blake Corum with a one-yard touchdown run. The Rams converted that fourth and six. On the throw to Tyler Higbee, and L.A. back in front, 14-13 with 10-11 to go here in quarter number three.
16: You know, I talked about the Rams controlling the ball. Buffalo had given up yards, rushing yards, and maybe the two-headed monster of the Rams who control it. But it's been the short passing game that's controlled this game right now. The Rams have run 46 plays. The Bills have run 20.
15: Wow.
16: And, oh, by the way, it's a one-point game.
15: Harrison Mevis to kick it away. Davis and Dortch back deep. Bend over and kickoff. Dortch moving to his right. Has it around the 3. Straight ahead across the 10. Up to the 15. Angles left 20. 25. Lane out to the 30-yard line. Then gets tripped up at about the 32. Let's pause 10 seconds for station identification. 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
0: WEBY, Milton, Pensacola. All sports, all the time. First and 10, Bills at their own 32-yard line, trailing by one. Josh Allen under center. He's got receivers left and right. The tight end, Dawson Knox, goes in motion from right to left. James Cook is the running back. Allen takes the snap. He'll hand it off to Cook, bursting up the middle to the 35. And he just got slowed down enough. And I think Braden Fisk may have gotten his face mask to slow him down. Across the 35 to the 37, a penalty flag is down.
16: The furthest official away ended up throwing the flag. He might have had the best view. He absolutely grabbed the face mask.
3: So
16: I don't know what there is to discuss here. There's a discussion going on with the officials.
0: Yeah, it was a pretty obvious call.
17: Personal foul. Face mask on a defense number 55. 66, correction. 15-yard penalty and an automatic. First down.
0: Nope, had it right the first time. It is 55, Braden Fisk. So tack on 15. And another penalty against the Rams.
16: Should note right tackle Spencer Brown not back in the game. He left in the first half with a back injury. Tylan Grable has been filling in for him and is still in.
0: Yeah, we saw a shot of him. He was not walking real well up the tunnel. So the ball in Rams territory now. First and 10 from the 48. Allen back on a play fake. Rolling to his right. Throws down the field. Caught on the numbers by Keon Coleman, 35. And he's down to about the 30-yard line. They'll mark him at the 31. So Josh Allen finds Keon Coleman, a gain of 17.
16: Coming back.
0: And it's coming back.
16: Holding.
0: So that was against Tylan Grable, who was in there for Spencer Brown, a hold against him.
16: A lot of times when the quarterback rolls out like that and the offensive lineman or the defensive lineman reacts and tries to break to the outside, the old lineman doesn't let go and his arms get extended. And that's what the official sees. When the defender's trying to break to the outside, you've got to let him go.
0: So back it up into Buffalo territory to the Bills 42. First down and 20. Rams changing defensive personnel. Cam Kitchens back in at safety. Takes Omar Spates, a linebacker, off the field. Offset eye behind Allen, who's under center. Receivers left and right. Here's the snap. Allen back. Handoff. Cook hit in the backfield. Gets away. Heads to his right. Then is wrapped up and dropped. And that was Cam Curl, the other safety, who got Cook around the ankles and brings him down for a loss of a yard.
16: Yeah, that was Aaron Donald who first redirected him. And then Cam Curl finished him off. Aaron Donald just making that penetration. He's little shades of the old Aaron Donald here on a few plays tonight.
0: Well, Donald said he was feeling pretty good this week after sitting out with that back injury. Second down, 21. Allen of the gun, slot right, single man left. Cook the running back off to Allen's right side. Now Allen will shift him over to the left. Walks up toward the line of scrimmage. Play clock at 5. Allen falls back into the gun. Play clock at 2. Here's the snap. Allen back. Blitz coming. Allen floats one down the field. Incomplete. Trying to find Dalton Kincaid. In coverage was Quentin Lake. And now it'll be third and forever. Third and 21. 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
16: Josh Allen is 4 of 8. He has 4 completions, only one to a wide receiver at this point.
0: And now he's facing third down in Orange County. Allen will line up in the shotgun. Ty Johnson is off to his right. 3 receivers left, single man to the right. Allen wants the snap. He's got it back to throw. Allen looking, steps up, looks left, throws deep left down the sideline into coverage. It is incomplete, I believe. They are going to say incomplete. Jalen Watson, who had a pick earlier, was out there. And Allen's lucky that was not intercepted. The Bills will punt.
16: Boy, that was not a good decision by Josh Allen. I mean, I know he didn't really have anywhere else to go, but throwing it to where 2 defenders are.
0: Well, Allen, 5 giveaways in the last 2-plus games, and that was almost a 6th. So Doman on to punt. Alex Bachman waiting back at the 10-yard line. Doman gets away. A high spiraling kick. Bachman moving to the near side. Signals for a fair catch, and he's got it inside the 10-yard line at around the 8. We'll step aside with 8 minutes and 17 seconds to go here in the third quarter. Rams have the ball, leading by 1. 14-13 is the score. 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
0: 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Thursday night, Seahawks in Denver to take on the Broncos. Then on Sunday morning, the latest from London, Texans take on the Jaguars. Sunday night, Packers and Cowboys from Lambeau Field. And then 1 week from tonight, the Commanders will try to get the clock right. They will be in Santa Clara to take on the 49ers. Outreach AI agents don't wait to be told, they act. 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
16: That one is going to live on for a while.
0: Yes, it is in Washington. Now they got to go across country to take on the team that just keeps winning. It doesn't seem to matter. I think Kyle Shanahan could have me playing offense and he might win games. It's unbelievable, Mike, the injuries they have, and the 49ers just keep finding ways to win.
16: They overcome. They absolutely overcome. Credit to the players. Credit to the coaches. Big win over Seattle.
0: Now, 49ers 5-0. They're two games up on the Seahawks. If the Rams would lose tonight, they'd be three games back already. First and 10 Rams at their own 7 after a 52-yard punt. Stafford under center. Williams is the running back. Stafford back on a play fake. Rolls right. Throws short right. That one is caught by Nakua on the outside, but for very short yardage. He leans forward to the 9. It'll be a gain of 2. Igbenosin with the tackle. And that'll bring up second down at about 8.
16: So playing up that time, right? How many times we saw a big cushion on the outside? That time playing up and making a tackle one-on-one. Going to be interesting to start to see if this Buffalo defense starts putting hands on hips, getting a little tired. They've been on the field a long time.
0: Officially a gain of 3, second down and 7. Stafford lines up under center. Nakua single wide receiver to the left. Stafford takes the snap. He'll hand it off. Williams cuts back to his right, running between the hash marks, and he's out to about the 13-yard line. That'll be a gain of 3. Third down coming up. T.J. Parker on the tackle.
16: Buffalo could really, really use a 3-and-out at this point, because we've seen the Rams, when they need 4, they get 5. When they need 6, they get 7. When they need 3, they get 4. And again, that's very disheartening to a defense.
0: Rams coming into tonight, top 10 in the league, converting 43% of their third downs. They're 4 of 9 tonight. This is third down and 4. Slot left, single man right. Stafford back in the shotgun. Here's the snap. Stafford back to pass. Looking. Pumps. Now throws. Right sideline. Incomplete. Trying to find Adams. Benford was in coverage, and the Rams will have to punt it away. And the Bills indeed get that 3-and-out.
16: Yeah, you can't run an out route like that and take that much time to throw the ball. You're just going to run out of room. It's very good coverage by Benford, but it just took too long to develop.
0: So Ethan Evans on to punt. Greg Dortch back to return, standing around his own 35-yard line. Evans is 2 yards deep in his end zone. Cardona with the snap. It's perfect. Kick on the way. High spiraling kick. Dortch moving to his left. He's going to back up and take this one around his own 25, across the 30, out to the far sideline, 35. And he gets banged out of bounds up around the 40-yard line. But it will be good field position for Josh Allen and the Bills. A 62-yard punt, 15-yard return. 6:44 to go here in the third quarter. Rams 14, Bills 13. 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
2: 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Rams 14, Bills 13. Buffalo will take over at its own 39, first down and 10. Josh Allen, just 9 passing attempts. He is 4 of 9 for 60 yards. He's run it 3 times for 21 yards. Allen under center, single wide receiver out to the left is Keon Coleman. Skyler Bell tight to the line on the right. Here's the snap, handoff, James Cook straight ahead, big hole across the 45, and he's out to midfield. James Cook rips off an 11-yard run. Lake and Curl on the tackle, first down Bills.
3: Well, Cook came in tonight with 15 explosive runs, 10 yards or more. That's tied for first in the NFL, and straight up the gut. Nothing fancy there at all. Tylan Grable actually got to the second level, cut off a backer.
2: Ball resting on the left hash in the middle of the LA logo. Allen goes under center, same formation. Here's the snap, handoff, Cook up the middle again. He lost the ball. There's a pile up in midfield. Everybody pointing their way. Both teams say they have it. It's Rams football.
3: I think it's Nate Landman, I think.
2: Oh, it absolutely was. Landman just punched it right out of there, Mike. Great call.
3: And he may have gotten it. He may have recovered it as well. Boy, there was a scrum under there. It looked like it changed possession in that pileup. I won't tell you some of the things that go on in those pileups.
2: Well, Deion Dawkins is holding the ball. Here's Scott Novak.
4: Buffalo recovered the fumble. Second down.
2: Oh, wow.
3: Okay. You know, when I was looking at it, I Landman got a hand on it, was pulling it in, but then someone jumped on top of him and I think got possession of the ball.
2: One of the officials came in and emphatically signaled, yeah, Rams football, and then they talked about it. Dawkins was holding up the ball saying, hey, it's right here. Boy, that is the ninth fumble for James Cook in the last two seasons. So it ends up as no gain, second down and 10. Cook on the sideline, two receivers right, one left. Ty Johnson in a running back, flexed out to the right. Allen has the snap, quick throw right side, caught by Johnson along the numbers, and he dives down close to the Rams 45. That'll be a gain of 5. Cam Curl with the tackle. And now third down and 5. You know, it's amazing. We were talking about this last night, Mike. It just continues to amaze me how good defensive players have gotten at that punch and getting the ball out.
3: It's unreal. And I mean, normally it's like when the first guy gets a hold of him, the second guy's coming and ripping up. But these are the initial tacklers. Landman was the first one there and threw a punch on the ball.
2: Third down and 5. Three receivers left, two out to the right. Allen stands back in the shotgun, brings Coleman in short motion from the right, bobbles the snap, back to throw, rolling to his left, flips his hips, now throws, that's caught. Johnson up the sideline to the 30, 25, down to the 20, and out of bounds. Allen rolling out to his left, flipped it out to Ty Johnson. Cam Curl runs him out, but only after a gain of 26.
3: That's the threat of Josh Allen. He absolutely put Cam Curl, the defender, on an island. Cam Curl had to make a decision. Do I stay with the running back, or do I go up on Josh Allen? He goes up on Josh. Josh just dumps it over his head to Ty Johnson for a big gain.
2: First third down conversion of the night. It puts the Bills in the red zone at the Rams 19. First down at 10, Allen on the gun, Ray Davis to his right. Two receivers stack right. Shakir, one of them goes in motion to the left. Allen back to pass. Surveys the field. Throws short left. That's caught on the numbers. Cutting back inside is Keon Coleman. And he's down to about the 11-yard line. Nate Landman the tackle. Late flag comes in.
3: It's a late flag by the back judge.
4: Pass interference on the offense number 85. It's a 10-yard penalty. First down.
2: That's Jackson Hawes getting called for offensive pass interference, which is what the Rams were lobbying for a couple of weeks ago in Denver late in the game.
5: Yeah.
2: And instead, they got called for defensive pass interference. Jackson Hawes ran into Landman down the field, and that freed up Keon Coleman. So move it back to the 29. First down and 20. Allen in the shotgun. Ray Davis to his right. Two receivers stack right. Single man to the left. Khalil Shakir in motion again from the right. Allen gets the snap. Back to pass. Looking, looking. Throws deep down the field. Incomplete contact. And there's a flag. Quentin Lake got tied up with Keon Coleman inside the 10. And Lake is going to get called for interference.
4: Pass interference on the defense number 37. It's a spot foul and automatic.
3: Yeah, Lake tried to cut in front of him. Coleman looked back. Lake tried to make a break on the ball. And I think he realized he was too close to Coleman and the ball wasn't there. He tried to jump and stay off him, but he still ran right into him.
2: So one good pass interference penalty deserves another. Yeah. Move it down to the 8-yard line where it's first and goal. It's a 21-yard penalty against Lake. Offset eye behind Allen, who's under center. Cook back in at running back. Receivers left and right. Here's the snap. Allen back, fakes the handoff, rolling right, pump fake toward the sideline, and he's just going to throw it away incomplete. That'll end up in the front row, and it'll bring up second down and goal with 3:56 to go in the third quarter. Rams lead the Bills 14-13.
3: Yeah, whenever you do that rollout drag pattern, there's usually three receivers running the routes, and every one of them was covered, and you just absolutely run out of space and time.
2: Both teams will change personnel here before this second down play. Second down and goal from the 8-yard line. Ball is on the near side, right hash. Allen in the shotgun, Cook to his right. Three receivers out to the left. Single man right, that's the tight end, Dalton Kincaid. Allen wants the shotgun snap. Points with his right hand now. Play clock down to 2. Down to 1. Allen gets the snap. He's back to throw. Looking to his left. Now rolling to his right. Being chased. Throws to the end zone. It is incomplete. Throw was low and behind Skyler Bell, the fourth rounder out of UConn, who's making his NFL debut tonight. Unable to haul it in. It'll be third and goal Bills.
3: I thought Josh would try and run that one. He had Kobe Turner out there. I think he could have beat Turner to the corner. He wouldn't have got in the end zone, but he would have definitely gained a few yards.
2: Third down and goal. Bills will go empty. Three receivers left, including the tight end, Dawson Knox. Two receivers to the right. Coleman is in the slot. And flags fly again before the snap.
4: False start. Offense number 68. That's a 5-yard penalty. Third down.
2: That's against Tylan Grable. And Mike, you know, we talk about these two teams being Super Bowl favorites. It feels like, though, if you have those aspirations, you've got to clean some of this up. Living with these penalties does not feel sustainable all season.
3: Pre-snap penalties, the amount, I think that's 8 or 9 between the two teams now. It's ridiculous.
2: Move it back to the 13, third down and goal. Allen walks up toward the line of scrimmage to talk to his offensive lineman, now falls back into the gun. Play clock is at 9. Allen gets the snap. Back to throw. Looking left. Looking right. Steps up. Hit. Gets away. Allen's going to tuck it down and run. He's to the 5, and he's down to the 4-yard line. But a touchdown saving tackle made by Cameron Kitchens. There's a penalty flag in the secondary.
3: Is that going to be holding?
2: Looks like it's going to give the Bills a first down.
4: Holding. Defense number 30. That's a half a distance for the goal. Foul in 9 minutes.
2: That is against Josh Wallace.
3: Absolute crusher. Because that was a great tackle by Cam Kitchens one-on-one with Josh Allen. Boy, oh boy. I don't know about Wallace. He was kind of getting trucked by the tight end. And he went down and the tight end fell on top of him. That was questionable.
2: Allen under center from the 2. Allen takes the snap. He'll hand it off to Cook. He is slammed into, bounces out to the left, and he goes down back around the 8. Cook ran right into the line, tried to bounce out to the left, and was unable to get outside. A big loss on the play of six.
3: Well, Landman, 53, the second leading tackler on this team, just absolutely blew up the gap. Didn't make the tackle, but he absolutely forced the play.
2: Josiah Stewart finished him off after the Landman hit. So take it back to the 8-yard line, second down and goal. Three receivers out to the right, two to the left. Shakir in short motion from the right. Allen back in the shotgun, waits, has the snap. He's back to throw, looks right, throws right side. That is caught, a wide open Keon Coleman. Touchdown, Bills. A couple of Rams defenders ran into each other, and Coleman was all by himself. Jalen Watson is still down in the end zone, and the Bills have the lead back.
3: Well,
2: 19-14 Buffalo with 2:45 to go in the third.
3: Sorry, Ryan. Yeah, that's the objective of the offense is to run crossing routes, and Quentin Lake and Jalen Watson ran into one another, and Watson is still down.
2: So the training staff will check on Watson. Meanwhile, it looks like the Bills are going to go for two. Josh Allen is over talking to Joe Brady. Well, they have three receivers out to that right side. Yeah, and Watson and Lake just ran right into one another.
3: Yeah, that's absolutely the design. The two inside receivers or the two outside receivers kind of run in. The inside receiver comes out. You got defenders crossing one another, hoping exactly that happens. They run into one another.
2: Watson is able to jog off under his own power. Yeah, the Bills are going to go for two here to try to make it a 7-point lead with 2:45 to go in the third quarter. Buffalo puts the ball on the right hash. And they're going to go Wildcat here with James Cook. Josh Allen goes out wide to the right. Now comes in motion into the backfield. He's going to take the snap now. Cook off to his right. Allen waits, lifts his right leg, and movement up front again.
3: Are
2: My
3: you kidding
2: goodness.
3: Me? Now they're going to kick it.
4: Full start, offense number 70. 5-yard penalty, replay the try.
2: That is the 18th accepted penalty between these two teams tonight.
3: And the amount of pre-snaps, Brian, is, as I said before, it's ridiculous. Because, I mean, what do you correct? There's nothing physically to correct. It's all mental.
2: So, that'll bring out Tyler Bass, trying to make it a 6-point lead again for the Bills. Fifth pre-snap penalty against Buffalo tonight. This amounts to a 38-yard attempt here. Snap, spot, kick is on the way, end over, and it is no good. He missed it wide right, and the Bills bungled that about as badly as you can. 2:45 to go in the third quarter. Buffalo 19, Rams 14. 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
2: 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Bills 19, Rams 14. 9-play, 61-yard drive. Keon Coleman's first catch of the night, a 7-yard touchdown. Bills lined up to go for two, got called for a false start, and then missed the extra point. End over end kick. Jordan Whittington to return from the 5, straight ahead to the 10, now to the 15, angles outside right, 20, 25. A flag flies, couple of them as a matter of fact. Whittington is out to the 27, but let's see if this is going to back the Rams up with another penalty.
4: During a return, holding, receiving team number 44, that's a 10-yard penalty. First down.
2: 10th penalty of the night against the Rams. Disasters can happen at any moment. 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
3: 19 penalties overall. Pre-snap penalties. The Bills have 5. The Rams have 4. It is not pretty. We usually talk about after the first month of the season, you start to kind of understand the team that you have, but it's a lot of mistakes tonight.
2: Keep in mind, too, on that last drive, we thought for a moment the Rams had recovered a fumble at midfield. It ended up going to the Bills, and the Bills capitalize. So the Rams backed up, first down and 10 from their own 17. Stafford to the gun, gets the snap, fakes the handoff, throws right side, caught by Nakua on the numbers, and he is spun down out of the 23-yard line. That'll be a gain of 6. It'll bring up second down and 4. Benford with the tackle. 10th catch of the game for Puka Nakua, who continues to rack up the receptions. 11th game in his career with double-digit receptions. Also for Nakua, he's now had 5 or more in 13 straight regular season games, 16 straight overall. Both of those longest active streaks in the NFL.
3: The 10 receptions for 72 yards, we're averaging just over 7 yards a catch.
2: Second down 4 from the 23. Stafford under center, 2 receivers stacked to the right. 2-2 Atwell in motion from right to left. Stafford back on a play fake, looking, throws left side, got a man wide open, it's caught at the 40. Up the sideline, 45 to the 50, and Tyler Higbee into Bills territory, down to the 49. Cole Bishop the tackle, gain of 28 on the throw to the veteran Higbee.
3: Boy, there's one of the a rare downfield throw. They were really just, again, nickeling and diamond, and it was working. That one, a wide open Higbee on the crossing route.
2: Longest play of the night for the Rams. In fact, it's their first play of more than 15 tonight. First down and 10 from the Bills 49. Stafford under center. Corum is the single back. Receivers left and right. Stafford brings Nakua in motion from the right, takes the snap, he's back on a play fake, sets his feet, looks, throws left side, caught by Corum, cuts back inside 45, down to the 40, 35-30, breaks a tackle, 25-20, still going to the 15, finally written down, C.J. Gardner-Johnson brings him down at the 15, catch and run of 34. And all of a sudden, the Rams get back-to-back explosive pass plays.
3: Bills player is down.
2: I think that's Gardner Johnson who made the tackle.
3: And he was pointing right to his leg.
2: So the training staff out to have a look at him. He was trying to bring Blake Corum down. And finally got him down after that big game. We will step aside. 55 seconds to go here in quarter number 3. Bills on top of the Rams 19-14. 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
2: 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Gardner-Johnson was able to walk off under his own power, limping on his right leg. Meanwhile, the Rams have it at the Bills 15, first down and 10, trailing 19-14, inside a minute to go in the third quarter. Stafford under center, takes the snap, quick throw right side, caught by Nakua, straight ahead to the 10, down to the 5, and he's going to be close to a first down. It'll depend on the spot they're going to give it to him. Puka Nakua with a catch and run inside the 5, gain of 10, first and goal Rams.

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5: 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Well, all night we've been talking about the Rams kind of dinking and dunking. Matthew Stafford on back-to-back plays, completions of 28, then 34, then a 10-yarder to Puka Nacua. And the Rams are on the doorstep trying to get the lead back. Stafford will line up under center. Kyren Williams is the running back. Puka Nacua, the lone wide receiver, to the right. Now comes in motion to the left. Stafford takes the snap. He's going to hand it off to Williams. Bends it back left between the hash marks. And Williams is down to about the 2-yard line. Tackled there by Deion Walker, and it'll be second down and goal. And Davante Adams is coming in. He's already got one touchdown catch tonight. This is where they love to go to the veteran.
6: Mr. Red Zone, again, he's third all-time in the NFL with 86 red zone touchdowns.
5: Touchdown earlier tonight from 4 yards out. The ball right now is at the 2, sitting in between the hash marks. Adams and Nacua go wide left, two tight ends right. Stafford under center. Williams is the running back. Play clock shows 8. Stafford takes the snap. He's back. Looks left. Throws left for the end zone. Nacua is there. He's got it. Touchdown, Rams. Puka Nacua hauls it in. And with 14:16 to go, the Rams are back in front. L.A. 20, Buffalo 19. Nacua beats Igbinosin for the touchdown.
6: Boy, that's a two great passes by Stafford, dropping it in the bucket to Davante Adams and then to Puka Nacua, and now they're going to go for two. Wow, what a great throw and catch.
5: You know, Stafford sometimes has those no-look throws. You get the feeling that you could blindfold him, and he could make those throws to Nacua and Adams.
6: I mean, how many times they've done it in practice over and over and over again, throw to a spot, throw to a spot. I would agree you could probably do it blindfolded.
5: Fifth lead change of the night. Rams now trying to make it a three-point lead. They've got the ball sitting on the right hash. Stafford in the shotgun. Kyren Williams to his left. Two receivers left, one right. Higbee, the tight end, flexed off the right end of the line. He'll go in motion to the left. Stafford gets the shotgun snap. He's back, looks right, looks left, under pressure, rolling right, and he is sacked. The Bills get home and deny the two-point conversion. Team Chase Sanders, active for the first time all year, sacks Stafford to deny the two, and the Rams will have to be content with a one-point lead, 20-19, with 14:16 to go.
6: Wow. Some mistakes on between field goals and missed two-pointers. This one just took a little too

0: too long to develop it. What a great move by Sanders on Kevin Dotson.
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0: We think this is going to come down to who has the ball last?
1: I mean, I think we all kind of thought that coming in, but I think we thought it was going to lean more towards that game from 2 years ago, which was just an offensive show.
0: Yeah, 44-42. This one, not so much.
1: Tonight, it's been kind of ugly with all the penalties and everything else. Yet here we are, one-point game with almost the entire fourth quarter to go. Davis and Dortch back deep. Here comes the kickoff. End over end, headed over on the right side, on the run, Dortch, straight ahead across the 15, angles left to the 20, 25, he's up to the 30, flag flies, and he is taken down around the 32, and we will hear from Scott Novak again, who's getting a lot of airtime tonight.
2: During the return, holding, offense number 83, that's a 10-yard penalty. First down.
1: Well, for those of you who had 20 penalties on your bingo card tonight, you're a winner. So we'll march this one back and see if the Bills can overcome.
0: Boy, either way, you know, it's always better to correct after wins, but there's a whole lot of corrections for both teams after this game.
1: So the officials back it up to the 20-yard line. Bills will start there, first down and 10. We have had 170 penalty yards combined between the two teams tonight. That's not going to make either head coach very happy.
3: Nope.
1: Allen under center, Cook is the running back, receivers left and right. Allen with the snap, toss play, Cook running left, cuts it back between the hash marks, breaks the first tackle, he's across the 25, and he's out to the 27 before Cam Curl can make the stop. Gain of 7, maybe 8 on the play, it'll be second down and short.
0: Boy, he runs low. He runs low, uses that pad level extremely well.
1: 15 carries, 72 yards for James Cook tonight. Since the beginning of last year, only player in the NFL with over 2,000 rushing yards. Second down 3 from the 27. Allen under center again. Two receivers tight to the line on the right. Single man to the left. Allen takes the snap. He's back. Handoff Cook again. Up the middle. Finds a hole. 35 to the 40. Angles left 45. And he is wrapped up and brought down by Kitchens there. But another big run for James Cook. Tack on 18 more to his total. And the Bills approaching midfield, have it at their own 45.
0: I mentioned coming into tonight, he's had 15 explosive runs. That's the most in the NFL. And all of them have come when Josh Allen is under center like he was on that play. And he's getting a lot of yards before contact. He had 282 coming into the game. That was second in yards before contact to Bijan Robinson.
1: Bills line up in the eye. Now Knox, who had been the fullback, goes to the right end of the line. Single wide receiver out wide left is Shakir. He comes in motion. Allen back on a play fake. Under pressure. Steps up in the pocket. Gets away. He's going to tuck it and run 50. 45. Heads left to the 40. Down to the 35. Lowers his shoulder. Lost the ball. Rams recover, but they'll say Allen was down at the 33-yard line. And that is a 22-yard run for Josh Allen. He was under pressure initially, was able to get away, and then took off and ran. He got away from Kobe Turner, and then down the field, McDuffie the tackle. The ball popped out when Allen hit the turf.
0: Yeah, he doesn't waste time when he sees green grass. He's going to take off.
1: Shotgun snap, back to throw, swings it out left side. That one is caught along the numbers to the 30, cutting back right, 25-20, angles left, 15-10, down to the 5, and all the way down to the 2 is Ray Davis. First and goal, Buffalo, 31-yard catch and run for Ray Davis. Boy, we've seen Ty Johnson. We've obviously seen T.

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1: Man, I loved playing high school sports growing up. And it's fun being a fan now, don't get me wrong, but sitting in the stands feels like I'm missing out on all the action, you know? 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It takes me back to my playing days. I'm supporting students, and I get paid to make the big calls. 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
2: 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Bills on top of the Rams by a score of 27-20. After the two-point pass to Dalton Kincaid, Bills have scored 24 more in all five games this season. They lead the NFL in scoring, almost 32 a game. End over end kickoff taken by Whittington in the 5, across the 10, 15, 20, up to the 25. Ooh. Takes a shot, and he'll go down just shy of the 30-yard line. That was a hard hit against Jordan Whittington from Michael Hoyt, the former Ram. And here comes Matthew Stafford in the L.A. offense.
3: Well, it's been a back-and-forth game. And again, we said, is it going to come down to who has the ball last? Still plenty of time to go in the fourth quarter, over 11 minutes.
2: C.J. Gardner-Johnson is back on the field for the Bills in the secondary. Rams first and 10 at their own 29. Kyren Williams, the running back. Stafford goes under center. Three tight ends in the game. Davis Allen in motion from right to left. Stafford, handoff. This is Williams running left. Gets out of a tackle in the backfield. Breaks another up to the 35, up to the 40, and he's got a first down. Kyren Williams, power running, breaking tackles, and he ends up across the 40 at the 41, a run of 12. Cole Bishop eventually made the tackle.
3: Kyren Williams came into the game. In the last two games, he had 305 scrimmage yards, second only to Bijan Robinson's 360 yards, breaking tackles here.
2: Well, these days, you're in the conversation with Bijan Robinson. Yeah. You're doing something right. Rams from their own 41, first down and 10. Receivers left and right. Nacua in motion from left to right. Here's the snap. Stafford back on a play fake. Rush coming. Stafford throws right side incomplete. Well behind Williams. That's probably a good thing because Terrell Bernard was right there. Applied the hit, and now Bernard is down after that hit on Kyren Williams, and the training staff will have to check him out.
3: Yeah, he broke on that play hard and maybe fell awkwardly. Didn't look, Stafford like couldn't really see. He seemed to be blocked where he was throwing it, threw it well behind Kyren, who had to turn around, couldn't get anywhere near the ball.
2: Had he caught it, he would have lost yardage.
3: Yeah.
2: Well, we're getting a look at the replay up here. See if we can see what happened to Bernard. He ran through, kind of landed on top of Kyren Williams. He's up on his right knee now.
3: Maybe just got the wind knocked out of him. Hopefully, that's it.
2: Well, he's up, and he's going to walk off to the sideline. Well, it looks like it's nothing long-term. Ryan Radke, Mike Golick here in the Granger broadcast booth in L.A. 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So second and 10 Rams now at their own 41. They trail 27-20 with 10:41 to go. Puka Nacua wide left, two receivers right. Atwell is inside of Adams. Shotgun snap, Stafford back, looks, fires over the middle, caught by Nacua, collapsing down up at about the 48-yard line. Sidearm throw from Stafford. Nacua brings it in for 7, and that'll bring up second down and 3. Caleb Elarms-Orr with the tackle.
3: Nacua now at 92 yards, came into tonight needing 82 yards to pass Julio Jones for fourth most through the first 50 games of their career. By the way, this is only Puka's 47th game. So it's three more to go to add to that.
2: He is putting up some silly numbers. Third down and 3. Twin receivers left and right. Stafford back in the shotgun. Takes the snap. Blitz coming. It's picked up. Stafford throws left side. That is caught on the slant. Nacua brings it in Buffalo territory at the 48. It's his 14th catch of the night. Benford was in coverage, made the tackle. It's a gain of 4, and the Rams pick up a first down. There is another injured Bill defender on the play.
3: Yeah, Nacua motions all the way out. Inside receiver runs up. He cuts underneath. But I tell you what made that play, Kyren Williams stepped up and picked up a blitzer.
2: Yeah, it was Dorian Williams.
3: Dorian Williams.
2: I mean, Kyren Williams.

0: James just planted him in the turf, Mike.
1: Great block. Actually picked him up and slammed him.
0: And it's Benford who... Or is that Dorian Williams that is slowly walking off? It is Benford who made the tackle. So he will limp off. Maybe got a hit from his own man, Terrell Bernard, who a minute ago was down.
1: They're losing some players. Look, nothing looks too serious.
0: Right at the end of the play, Benford kind of rolled off. Nacua, I don't know.
1: Walking.
0: He is still walking, and very slow.
1: Yeah, under his own power, but very slow.
0: Meanwhile, the Rams have moved into Bills territory at the 48-yard line. 9:48 to go in the game. 27-20 Buffalo. Stafford under center. First and 10 for the Rams. Three tight ends in the game. Stafford gets the snap. He's back on a play fake. Sets his feet. Looks. Steps up. Throws down the field. Got a man wide open. Higbee at the 30. 25 to the 20. Diving down around the 19. Higbee wide open again. They'll give him progress down to the Buffalo 18. Cole Bishop the tackle. Only after a gain of 30.
1: Play action just working so well. C.J. Gardner-Johnson just two steps behind. Higbee in motion. Runs straight up the field, then breaks left. Play action freezes everybody. Higbee's able to get a couple of step lead. Easy catch.
0: First and 10 from the Buffalo 18. Williams the running back. Stafford to line up under center. Two receivers to the right. Atwell inside of Nacua. Adams out to the left. Stafford back to pass. Looks left. Throws left for Williams. It's incomplete. And there's a flag for pass interference. Davis Igbinosa, the rookie, was in coverage, and he's going to get called for the penalty.
2: On a defense number 21, that's a spot foul and an automatic. First down.
0: So they sent Williams out of the backfield. A little bit of a wheel round, Mike, and Igbinosa, too much contact against the running back.
1: Yeah, he put his left arm in the chest of Williams and looked back a little late. If he looked back earlier, probably wouldn't have got the call.
0: So they'll spot it at the 8-yard line. First and goal from there, a 10-yard penalty. Stafford under center. Nacua split to the right. Three tight ends in the game. Nacua motions left. Stafford takes the snap. He'll hand it off. This is Williams cutting back to his right. And he's down around the 5-yard line. Gain of 3 for Kyren Williams. It'll be second down and goal. Bradley Chubb with the tackle as we tick down to 8:34 to go in the game. Bills with a 7-point lead on top, 27-20.
1: Boy, what a back and forth we've got in this half. Just waiting for that one glaring mistake, and it could be a penalty. Turnover.
0: Davante Adams is back on the field for the Rams. He'll line up wide to the left side. Single receiver out there. Second down goal, LA at the Buffalo 5. Stafford under center. Williams is the single back. Davis Allen in motion. Here's the snap. Stafford handoff. Williams right back to the line of scrimmage. And he falls forward. Did he lose the ball? There's a pileup down there. And now Williams is not happy. He gets up shoving a little bit. Greg Rousseau was right in the middle of it. Alaric Jackson comes in to defend Kyren Williams. It's going to be third and goal.
1: I think Kyren Williams might have wanted a face mask call. That play had no chance. Great penetration by the Bills' defensive line.
0: Williams ran into his own man. Went down to the ground. They've got it right at the 5, so no gain on the play. This will be third down and goal. Stafford in the gun, trips right, single man left. That's Nacua. Here's the snap. Stafford back, surveys the field, looks, throws to the end zone. It's caught by Adams for the touchdown. Second of the night for Davante Adams. Number 121 in his career. He ties Larry Fitzgerald for sixth all time, and he has brought the Rams within one.
1: 87th career red zone touchdown. Just keeps moving up the ranks.
0: Davante Adams is a legend. And continues to add to it. Tied with Larry Fitzgerald for sixth all-time with 121 career receiving touchdowns. And now Harrison Meavis will try to tie this game at 27. Snap, spot, kick from Meavis is on the way. And it is good. 27-27 game between the Rams and Bills with 7:14 to go. 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
0: 7:14 remaining in L.A. Bills and Rams tied at 27. 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
1: So everybody was hoping we kept bringing up the game a couple of years ago that was 44-42, and we weren't getting that game. Well, maybe we are now. Second half, 7 total drives, 5 touchdowns. So now we're getting the game that you want, Ryan.
0: That's
1: you happy?
0: Right. And you're just getting sicker and sicker and sicker.
1: Hope you're happy.
0: Are you distressed?
1: I'm disgruntled.
0: Then I'm happy. Beavis will kick it away from our left to our right. Dortch and Davis back deep to return. Beavis on the approach. The high end over end kickoff. This will be Davis on the right side. He's got it to the 5, across the 10, up to the 15, angles left to the 20, up to the 25 yard line. Gets hit, leans forward toward the 30, and then is driven backwards. And the Bills will have it around the 28, 29 yard line. Jordan Whittington with the special teams tackle after a return of 24. Well, now we're getting to that point, Mike. I know that you like to focus on the defensive guys. Which defense is going to get a stop and get off the field?
1: That's exactly right. Are penalties still going to play a game? I mean, think about it, though. Rams have run 63 plays. The Bills have run 38, and it's a tie ball game.
0: First down and 10. Bills at their own 29. Allen under center with receivers left and right. Cook is the running back. Bell in motion from the left. Here's the snap. Hand off. Cook runs to the left. He's along the hash marks, and he's out close to the 35-yard line. That's 6 yards for James Cook on first down. And that'll bring up 2nd and 4. James Cook rapidly approaching a 100-yard night. Kobe Turner with the tackle. From the pitch to the boardroom, dive into strategy and the stories behind U.S. soccer's national teams. Catch the official U.S. soccer podcast wherever you get your podcasts. And join Westwood One tomorrow, 6:45 Eastern. U.S. men's national team will take on Spain. Allen under center, 2nd and 4, takes the snap. Hand off Cook, and he is hit in the backfield and dropped. Nowhere to go that time for James Cook. Just had to cover up the football and go down with a loss of 1. And that will set up a 3rd and 5.
1: Byron Young came from the outside down and just crashed down and made that play. That was a slant by the left side of the defensive line. They all got underneath blocks and made the play in the backfield.
0: 3rd down and 5. Bills tonight are 1 of 6 on 3rd down. 2 receivers left, 1 out to the right. Kincaid in short motion from the left. Shotgun snap. Allen back looking. Pocket collapsing. Steps up. Moving to his right. Cuts back left. Finds a lane 40. Out to the 45. Up near the 50. Takes a hit. He is driven backwards but has the first down. Up to the 49. Kitchens the tackle. Gain of 14. And Allen does it again with his legs.
1: Well, Landman was right there. Right in the middle. Waiting. And it was just a one-on-one. And not even close. Josh Allen just juked him and kept going. I mean, Josh Allen's going to win that battle one-on-one with a defensive player 9 out of 10 times.
0: First down and 10, Bills up at their own 49-yard line. Clock moving down to 5:13 to go in the game. 27 apiece is the score. Allen under center with receivers left and right. Motions Hawes from left to right. Toss play Cook running right, looking for a lane outside the hash marks. And he's able to get into Rams territory down to the 45-yard line. That'll be 6 more yards on that play. And that'll bring up second down. And that should put James Cook over 100 yards rushing in the game tonight.
1: Yeah, and they have over 130 yards rushing as a team. Well, as a team, Cook and Allen have over 130 yards rushing.
0: All runs so far on this drive for the Bills. Second down, call it 5 from the 46. Ray Davis checks in now. Allen back in the shotgun, gets the snap. He's back to throw, double clutches, fires right side, and that is caught at the 40-yard line, just outside the numbers. A low fastball fired in there by Allen, and Dawson Knox brings it in for a gain of 6.
1: Boy, I tell you what, the guts to make that throw. But then again, he put it where only his guy was going to get it or was going to hit the ground. That's some great trust in your tight end there, Dawson Knox.
0: First and 10 from the Rams 40. Clock moving down inside 4 minutes to go in this 27-27 game. Two receivers left, single man right. Allen under center, changing something at the line of scrimmage. Play clock down to 6. Allen gets the snap. Here's a toss play. Running left, Davis cuts it back. And Davis is hit and driven backwards shy of the 35. They'll give him progress to the 36. It's a gain of 4. Landman will get credit for the tackle. That'll bring up second down and 6, but the clock just keeps on moving. Each team with all 3 of its timeouts.
1: Yeah, Buffalo twofold here. Obviously get a score. They'd love a touchdown, but at least a field goal. But they would love to burn a lot of clock.
0: Second down, 6. Allen in the gun, 2 receivers right, 1 left. Here's the snap. Allen back to throw. Sets his feet. He's looking. Throws down the middle of the field. That's caught by Shakir. Inside the 20. Takes a shot from Kitchens and hangs on. And the Bills are in the red zone. Gain is 17. Khalil Shakir with just his second catch of the night.
1: Well, they're going to force the Rams to eventually start using their timeouts as the clock is running now under 3 minutes.
0: Down to 2:52 to go. Ball at the 19-yard line on the near side left hash. Rams changing defensive personnel. Allen gets the snap quickly back, throws left side, caught by Keon Coleman, and there's a flag down. It's a false start against the Bills. What in the world?
1: They actually had the Rams. I thought the Rams had too many guys on the field.
2: False start on the offense. It's a 5-yard penalty.
1: So they tried to run a play quick because the Ram player was jogging
0: was
1: off
0: Cam
1: the field
0: Kitchens.
1: To try and get have him have 12 men, but he snapped it too quick and somebody moved.
0: Yeah, I mean, Allen saw it. The Kitchens was just jogging and did not get off the field. But that doesn't help if your own guy moves.
1: Nope.
0: That is the 4th false start penalty, the 6th pre-snap penalty of the night against Buffalo. And it stops the clock at 2:42. Rams again changing defensive personnel late. First down 15, ball at the 24. Allen of the shotgun takes the snap. He's going to hand it off, running off the left side. Davis can't find a lane, and he goes down back at the 26. That'll be a loss of a couple. Trent McDuffie will get credit for the stop. Clock continues to move down to 2:27, 2:26 to go. This will be second down and 17 coming up for the Bills, but it looks like both teams are going to let this run down to the two-minute warning.
1: Yeah, I'm a little surprised the Rams didn't call timeout here and get the one at the two-minute warning as well.
0: Training staff for the Bills coming out on the field with the water and the towels. Rams defense is standing around. Clock continues to run. And we are going to take this down to the two-minute warning here in L.A. With the score, the Bills 27, the Rams 27. 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
0: 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Each team with all three timeouts. Bills have moved the ball to the Rams' 26-yard line. They've got a second down and 17.
1: Well, I mean, the Bills aren't going to call timeouts. They want the clock to run down. I mean, if the clock keeps running, it's going to be incumbent on the Rams to call them.
0: Allen in the shotgun. Bills will go empty. Three receivers right, two left. Allen walks up to the line of scrimmage. He's pointing at Cam Curl, the safety who's down in the box. Falls back into the gun. Allen gets the shotgun snap. He's back to pass. Looks left. Looks middle. Steps up in the pocket. Allen's going to run. He's got room. 20 to the 15. Lowers his shoulder. 10. And Josh Allen inside the 5. And finally stood up there. It'll be first and goal. And the Rams take time. Josh Allen on 2nd and 17. Runs for 21.
1: So Josh Allen, I think, knew was going to do that the whole way. Didn't want to take a chance of throwing the ball. Incomplete. Stopping the clock. He let the play develop. Let the Rams drop back and then had a lot of open space. Boy, he doesn't slide feet first a whole lot, does he?
0: No, he does not.
1: He will drop his shoulder. McVay was sprinting down the sideline to call a timeout.
0: And the ball now at the 5-yard line, first and goal. The Rams with two more timeouts to use. Boy, and again, just when the Rams think they have the Bills right where they want them, second down and long, and Josh Allen just does it on his own. First down and goal. Allen, after heading over to the sideline, walks back into the huddle. Bills are going to go with three tight ends. They'll make their way to the line of scrimmage with Cook, the single running back. Allen puts his hands under center. One wide receiver, Keon Coleman, out to the right, just outside the hash marks. Allen takes the snap. Toss play, Cook running right, and Cook is tripped up back around the 5. Landman gets in there to make the stop. Sean McVay uses his second timeout. They will give Cook progress, it looks like, maybe for a yard on the play. 1:43 to go. Rams with one more timeout. It'll be second down and goal.
1: So one more timeout. It'll be under 1:40 when they call that timeout. And then Buffalo will have a third down play. It'll run to under a minute if they don't get in the end zone and kick a field goal. And the Rams would have under a minute to go with no timeouts. Obviously, Buffalo would love to get in the end zone here.
0: Josh Allen in the fourth quarter, just this quarter, 54 passing yards, 59 rushing yards.
1: putting the cape on again.
0: 8 carries, 89 yards for Allen in the game. Cook is the running back. They did move the ball back to the 5. Second down and goal from there. 3 tight ends to the left. Knox will go in motion to the right. Allen under center. Now brings Hawes in motion from the left. Here's the snap. Handoff. Cook just outside the right hash. Breaking tackles into the end zone. Touchdown, Bills. James Cook with a 5-yard touchdown run. And with 1:39 to go, the Bills have the lead. Buffalo 33, LA 27. Extra point coming up. James Cook powering into the end zone.
1: I tell you what, pretty good roar from the Bills representative in the stands today.
0: Bills Mafia travels. And they are enjoying themselves right now. A big extra point coming up for Tyler Bass, who missed one earlier in the game. Snap, spot, kick from Bass is on the way. This one is right down the middle and good. And with 1:39 to go, it's 34-27 Bills. Rams will have it when we return. 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
0: James Cook's second touchdown run of the night has given the Bills a 34-27 lead with 1:39 to go. Jordan Whittington, Alex Bachman back deep. Here's the kickoff from Tyler Bass. End over end, near side. Whittington from the 4. Up to the 10. Now the 15. 20. Up to the 25. Heads left to the 30. Trying to turn the corner outside. 35. And he'll get run out of bounds by Trent Sherfield on the far side. Late penalty flag comes in. That was dropped right at the end of the play. Is there a chance
2: there is
0: that Sherfield...
2: no flag on the play. It was just a beanbag. He's just marking the spot at the end of the run.
0: Thank you, Scott Novak.
1: There you go. Just a beanbag.
0: The only thing I wondered about, it was so close to the sideline, I wondered if maybe he had stepped out of bounds and then Sherfield had hit him.
1: Hit him, yeah.
0: But there was the explanation from Novak. So, they put the ball down at the 37-yard line. 1:32 to go. Rams have one timeout. Matthew Stafford in his career, 40 fourth-quarter comebacks, 51 game-winning drives. Two receivers left, two right. Stafford back in the shotgun, takes the snap, back to throw, looks, fires over the middle, caught by Adams up to the 50-yard line into Bills territory, down to the 49. Cole Bishop with a tackle, gain of 14, clock continues to run. Two receivers left, two out to the right. Stafford gets the shotgun snap. He's back to pass. Stafford looking. Sidearms a throw right side. Caught by Kyren Williams up the sideline, and he hops out of bounds at around the 45-yard line. That'll be a gain of 4. It'll bring up 2nd and 6, and the clock stops with 1:09 remaining in the game.
1: Again, we'll see how much Buffalo subs on the line as you're pass rushing quickly play after play.
0: Stafford to the gun, gets the snap. He's back to throw on 2nd down. Double clutches, fires, caught by Nacua. Angles left 35, down to the 30. Ankle tackle brings him down to the 28. Damar Hamlin the tackle, 15th catch of the game for Puka Nacua. That ties his career high. And the Rams are moving it to the Bills 28. Clock rolling down to 50 seconds to go. Stafford in the gun. He waits. He has the snap. He's back to pass. Stafford looking. Throws left side for Adams. He's got it. Out of bounds inside the 15. Clock stops with 42 seconds to go. They'll mark him out of the 13. It's a gain of 15.
1: All of a sudden, neither defense can stop the offense.
0: Christian Benford was in coverage. This will give the chance for the Rams to huddle up if they want it. Very quick huddle up to the line of scrimmage. First down and 10 from the 13-yard line. Two receivers left and right. Shotgun snap. Stafford back. Looks left. Looks right. Swings it out right side to Kyren Williams. And Williams is dragged out of bounds. Down around the 10-yard line. That was Anthony Kendall. Just up off the practice squad, who was able to wrangle Williams out of bounds. It'll stop the clock with 35 seconds to go. They spot it just inside the 11-yard line.
1: It's a good job getting out of bounds, stopping the clock, not having to use that last timeout or have to rush to the line of scrimmage.
0: You wonder if the Rams score, if there would be a thought of going for two.
1: I would think long and hard about it.
0: Trips left, single man right. Stafford 5-of-5 on the drive. Has the shotgun snap. He's back to pass. Stafford looking. Throws to the end zone. It is incomplete. He had Nacua in the back of the end zone. The throw was a little high. And Nacua skying up. Couldn't quite bring it down. It'll bring up third down.
1: That was a little high and just a hair late. Need to throw that one just a little bit earlier. Just out of reach.
0: There was some pressure from Bradley Chubb. Yeah. I wonder if he got a piece of Stafford as he threw that ball.
1: He may have got a piece of that iron and made that make the ball sail a little bit.
0: Third down play. This is third down and 7. Ball sitting in between the 10 and the 11. Stafford of the gun with Williams to his right. Slot left, single man right. That's Nacua. Here's the snap. Stafford back. Stafford looking. Steps up in the pocket. Double clutches. Throws down the middle. And it's caught! A one-handed grab by Williams at the 1. Clock is moving. 20 seconds to go. Rams get up on the football. Stafford getting everybody organized. Down to 15 seconds left. Remember, the Rams have a timeout. Stafford's going to go up under center. Now falls back into the shotgun. 8 seconds left. Stafford with the snap. Hand off Williams. Angling left into the end zone. Touchdown Rams with 4 seconds to go. Kyren Williams runs it in. And the Rams are within 1. What a drive put together by Stafford and the Rams. The PAT can tie the game.
1: Neither defense could stop the opponent's offense. We thought maybe the Rams would think about going for 2. They ran out the kicker right away. Going to go for the tie.
0: Harrison Mevis for the all-important PAT to try to make this a 34-34 game. What a drive by the Rams. They're going to put a second back on the clock.
1: I mean, they were barely, at all, challenged on that drive.
0: Made it look easy. Matthew Stafford with 336 yards passing tonight. He was 6-of-7 on the drive. Here's the PAT from Meva. Snap, spot, kick on the way. It is good. And we are tied. 34-34, 5 seconds left. Now, let's talk about this. What does Sean McVay do? Buffalo has timeouts. Do you kick the ball into the end zone? Give them the ball at the 35-yard line? Do you kick off and let them return, as we saw the Eagles do against Jacksonville in London? How do you play this?
1: Boy, oh boy, that's a great question. Having timeouts really kind of makes you not want to have them return it, right?
0: I mean, we saw Nick Sirianni yesterday, and there was 8 seconds in that game, so 3 more seconds,
1: right.
0: No timeouts.
1: No timeouts, right.
0: And we saw Nick Sirianni say, you know, hey, I made a mistake. And, you know, I think everybody today has said, well, it's nice that he took the blame, but also tackle somebody on a kickoff.
1: Well, exactly,
0: but
1: right, yeah.
0: It's also worked. We mentioned this earlier. Special teams have been a real problem, yeah, for the Rams. This has not been their strong suit.
1: So do you kind of squib this, but make sure it lands in the landing zone?
0: I mean, that's the other thing, right? We used to see the squib kicks, but now if you do it, you better make sure that it lands inside the 20.
1: Yeah, yeah. And also with 5 seconds, I mean, you'd have to throw a quick pass, so I don't know if you can get too far enough down the field. I would not let them return it.
0: Mevis on the approach. And he hits kind of one of those dirty kicks. It'll bounce inside the 10. Fielded on a hop around the goal line. Up to the 10. Angling left 15 to the 20-yard line. Outside to the right. And driven out of bounds up at the 25. And that will bring us to the end of regulation. It's going to be overtime tonight in L.A. Well, this game that was kind of ugly for about 2.5-3 quarters has turned into what everybody thought and what everybody besides my partner was hoping for. 34 34. Scott Novak will run down the rules here in a moment. Both teams will get a chance to possess the football unless there is a defensive score on the first drive. The interesting part coming up here, if you win the coin toss, do you take the ball? Last night, we saw the Ravens take the ball.
2: 10 minutes in length, both teams will have an opportunity to possess the ball unless during that first possession, the defense has a score. If the game goes 10 minutes and the score is tied, the game will end in a tie. Two timeouts for each team. We're going to play fourth quarter timing rules. No challenges. Everything is stopped upstairs. Same coin. Heads, tails, heads, tails.
4: Heads.
2: Choice is heads. It is a tails. They want to kick which way you want to go. Sounds good. Okay. Los Angeles is going to kick. Buffalo will go that way. We will take a timeout and come back.
0: So the Rams won the toss. They have decided to kick. It is 34-34 between the Bills and the Rams as we head to overtime. Back in a moment. 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
0: Ryan Radke, Mike Golick, the rest of our great Westwood One crew at SoFi Stadium in L.A. going to overtime. Bills and Rams, 34-34. Rams won the toss. They have decided to kick. Now, last night, on Sunday night, the game went to overtime. The Ravens won the toss. They said, we want the ball. They had a 7-minute drive. They scored a touchdown. Kyle Hamilton's pick ultimately ended the game. I think, Mike, there's still a lot of debate in the NFL. Do you kick? Do you take the ball? I think everybody's still trying to figure out these new overtime rules.
1: Well, I mean, the way these offenses have moved as of late, you may want to take the ball and have that offense go. But I get kicking the ball off because now you wait and see what you need. Do we just need a field goal to win? Do we need a field goal to tie? Do we need a touchdown just to keep going? You kind of have an idea of what you need and how you have to call your plays.
0: Mavis will kick it off. Davis and Dortch back deep. High end over end kick. This one will be taken around the 7-yard line by Davis. Up to the 15, out of the 20. Angles left 25. He is wrapped up there. And he will go down at about the 27-yard line. Here is a crazy stat. Josh Allen, for all of his greatness, in his career, both regular and postseason, has never won an overtime game. He is 0-7.
1: Yeah, one of the reasons that we do overtime the way we do now is losing in overtime to Kansas City when he just stood on the sideline and never got a chance to go in the game because Mahomes led a scoring drive.
0: Receivers left and right. Allen is under center. First and 10 Bills at their own 27. James Cook is the running back. Allen gets the snap. He'll hand off to Cook. Running up the middle. Lowers his shoulder. Powers his way across the 30-yard line. That'll be a gain of about 3 yards, maybe 4 on the play. Braden Fisk with the tackle. Now, we talk about the debate about what you do. Now, in college, of course, you always kick.
1: Yes.
0: The difference between college and the NFL, in college, everything is untimed. So, essentially, everything is equal.
1: Right.
0: If you're the Bills, if you go on a 9-minute drive, yes, the Rams get the ball, but they would only have a minute left.
1: That's the other side of it. The Rams side is we want to see what we have to do. The Bills side is let's eat up as much of the clock as we can while scoring.
0: Allen in the gun on 2nd down and 6. 3 receivers left, single man right. Ty Johnson, the running back. Allen will swing it out to Johnson outside the left numbers. He's across the 35, and he's got a 1st down as he takes it out to the 40. Oh, late flag gets late thrown flag. In. Rams are signaling it's against the Bills.
1: Yep, it's going to be holding against the Bills.
2: Holding. Offense number 13, that's a 10-yard penalty. 2nd down.
0: That's Skylar Bell, the rookie. We mentioned he's active for the first time in his NFL career tonight.
1: Again, we talk about in those quick passes, the quick screens, you have to have blockers out front that can do a job. He had his right hand on the outside shoulder of Josh Wallace, and the arm extended right in front of the official.
0: So move it back to the 21-yard line. That'll make it second down and long. Cook back in the game, second down 16, three receivers right, single man left. Allen in the shotgun, now we'll bring Cook up close to the line of scrimmage. Rams showing blitz. Allen takes the snap, blitz coming. Allen back, looks, fires over the middle, caught by Shakir, runs away to the 35, heads left 40, 45, 50, far sideline 40, 35, 30, and tripped up. A touchdown saving tackle made by Kitchens down the far sideline, but the Bills take it all the way down to the Rams 22. A catch and run of 57, and the Bills are in business in OT.
1: Well, that started by an excellent job of that offensive line and James Cook picking up the blitz. Gave Allen time to stand in the pocket, let the route develop.
0: And that was a shoelace tackle that kept Shakir from going all the way.
1: Really was.
0: First down and 10, Allen puts his hands under center. Cook remains in as the running back. Allen gets the snap, handoff. Cook angles left, and he lost the ball.
1: Oh.
0: He fumbled the ball, and the Rams recover. The Rams take it away in overtime. The second fumble tonight for Cook, and this time LA has it.
1: Boy, I think it was Landman again with the punch. I mean, it's unbelievable how he was getting blocked on his left shoulder and just punched with his right hand. The accuracy of the punch is amazing.
0: And Aaron Donald recovered it. Wow. Second forced fumble tonight for Nate Landman. And the Rams will take over and now can win the game with a score.
1: Now listen, James Cook is one of the best running backs in the league, but these are a couple of mistakes. You just can't get the ball batted out of your arms.
0: That is his 10th fumble in the last couple of years. Rams take over now, 7:54 to go in overtime. Stafford under center. Williams is the single back. Nacua goes in motion from right to left. Stafford back. Handoff Williams. Running left. Cuts it up outside the hash marks. He's out to about the 23, maybe the 24-yard line. Deion Walker was there on the tackle along with Igbenosin. Gain of three. It'll bring up second down and seven.
1: So
0: I can't believe that Buddy Ryan didn't have you guys punching at people back
1: in the
0: day.
1: Well, I mean, again, back then it was done where first guy grabbed the runner, and then the next ones who came in hit the ball, went for the ball.
0: Let's be honest. You played with some guys that would have loved to just punch people.
1: Oh, you're not kidding. They would have accidentally not punched the ball.
0: Second down and seven. Here's the snap. Stafford back on a play fake. Sets his feet. Steps up. Rush coming. Throws down the middle of the field. That's caught. Davis Allen, a sliding grab up across the 40 at the 43. First catch of the night for Davis Allen. It's good for 21.
1: Stafford, again, not a running threat, but moving in the pocket, did a really nice job of moving up and to the right and finding a little bit of space.
0: Boy, and he took a shot
1: when
0: he delivered that ball. First down and 10 for the Rams. Ball at their own 44-yard line, 6:40 to go in overtime. Next score wins. And the Bills, I think, are going to take a timeout. They've got two timeouts in overtime, so Joe Brady will take his first. He'll stop the clock with 6:37 to go. He will give his defense a little bit of a breather. Keep the NFL in reach with NFL Plus Premium and get access to live, local, and primetime games on mobile, NFL Red Zone, game replays, and more. 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
1: Well, we wondered what this game would turn on. We talked about all the penalties, especially pre-snap penalties, but turns on a turnover. James Cook, again, the second time he fumbled tonight. They recovered the first one, but not this one in overtime.
0: Remember, Harrison Meavis' career long in the NFL is 52. He hit a 61-yarder in college. First down and 10. Stafford is under center. Devontae Adams back in the game. One of two receivers to the left. Stafford gets the snap. Back on a play fake. Rolling left. Under pressure. Steps up. Throws down the right side. And that is incomplete. It was a back shoulder throw trying to get it to Nacua. Rams wanted pass interference. They won't get it. Second down and 10.
1: Boy.
0: Oh, there is a penalty flag down. Back by where Stafford threw it.
1: No signal yet.
0: Waiting to get the call. Sean McVay was just screaming at his sideline to get back.
2: There's no foul for roughing the passer on the play. Second down.
0: So they decided to pick it up. Well, I'll tell you, I think they could have called that one.
1: I think they could have. With the rules of today, I think they could have.
0: I mean, Terrell Bernard took about two full steps and then hit Stafford.
1: Yeah, there was no reason to do that.
0: I think the Bills are fortunate. They're also showing the replay down the field where the Rams thought there was early contact against Nacua, and they might be right there as well.
1: Yeah, Igbinosin, the rookie in coverage.
0: Second down 10, Rams at their own 44. Stafford gets the shotgun snap. He's back to pass. He looks right, double clutches, floats it right side. Nacua's there, makes the catch, slips and falls, keeps his feet, and tackled down around the Buffalo 35. Puka Nacua with his career-high 16th reception of the game, and now the Rams are in field goal range. First down and 10.
1: How is there that much room between Nacua and any defender?
0: Rams now are going to huddle up as they change personnel. That was the 52nd attempt tonight by Matthew Stafford. He is just the second quarterback in NFL history to have three straight games of 50 or more attempts, joining Drew Bledsoe back in 1995. Stafford lines up under center. Williams is the running back. Play clock shows five. Stafford going to a hard count, trying to get the Bills to jump. Play clock down to zero. Sean McVay took a

0: I guess.
1: I don't want to try to have you get in the mind of kickers. Let's move on.
0: Do not do that.
1: Yeah, let's move on.
0: That's a big mistake.
1: Puka Nacua, a career-high 16 catches, career-high 23 targets. First and 10 Rams from the 35-yard line. Stafford under center. Williams is the single back. Stafford changing something at the line of scrimmage now. Plenty of time on the play clock. Williams didn't know what the call was. Had to step up. Now he motions out. Stafford backpedals, looking, just throws one down the middle for Williams. Oh, he was open. It's incomplete. Stafford had the rush coming, had to float it down the middle. Williams was all by himself, but Stafford didn't have enough time. Yeah. Greg Rousseau applied the pressure.
0: Yeah, there was a lot of pressure on him. He was backing away and throwing it back and up. He threw it well before he wanted to.
1: Stafford, 39 of 53 now, 379 yards. Three touchdown throws for Stafford. He's the first quarterback in NFL history to have 150 touchdown passes with two different teams. Second down 10 from the 35. Two receivers left. Adams, single man to the right. Here's the snap. Quick throw left side. Caught by Nacua. His 17th of the night. He runs outside the numbers, and he's down to the 30-yard line. So a 5-yard gain for Nacua. Now some pushing and shoving after the play. These two teams mixing it up again. Officials quickly jump in between. Get everybody separated. It was Jordan Whittington who was in the middle of it for the Rams. It'll be third down and 5. Clock moving, 5:14 to go in overtime.
0: Boy, you don't need a penalty either way for the Rams backing them up 15 and for the Bills making it 15 yards against them and having a real chip shot field goal.
1: Just a reminder, the Bills had the ball. Rams recovered a fumble, so the next score wins the game.
0: Big third down here to force the Rams to try a field goal now.
1: Stafford under center, receivers left and right, went to the hard count, and Sean McVay is going to take another timeout.
0: Whoa.
1: They threw the flag, but I think McVay took the timeout.
0: Yeah.
1: He did. So that's the last timeout for the Rams. And they will have a third down and 5. 4:51 to go in overtime. Mike, I was just going to say, from here, you'd be looking about a 48-yarder.
0: Yeah, 48-yarder. You're either going to get a run or a safe, quick pass. I don't think you'll get anything too far downfield. They'll just want to move the sticks, if anything, to make the field goal even closer.
1: Well, and again, if you're just joining us, that's what the Rams have done most of the night, is take short, quick throws. They need the 25 for a first down. Third down and 5, 34-34 game in overtime. Stafford in the shotgun, two receivers right, Adams single man to the left, and now the Bills are going to take their last time out after getting a look at the Rams formation. So another 30-second stoppage. If the Rams win the game, Josh Allen will go to 0-8 in his career in overtime games, which again just seems ridiculous. It seems like that can't be true. And in this timeout, Mike, we're getting a replay in our monitors up here. Let's keep in mind that Cam Kitchens, that touchdown-saving tackle, getting just a piece of Khalil Shakir, and then Nate Landman, the big play, to punch the ball out of James Cook's hands.
0: I'm just amazed at the ability of the initial tackler to punch the ball out the way he did. And he did it twice tonight.
1: Third down and 5 from the 30. Stafford in the shotgun. Adams split out wide to the right. Here's the snap, and it's a handoff to Williams, angling right, and he maybe got a yard on the play, maybe. That will bring up fourth down, and here comes the field goal team. And remember, neither team with a timeout. Some more talking going on, this time between C.J. Gardner-Johnson and Devontae Adams. And here comes Harrison Meavis for a 48-yard attempt to win the game for the Rams and move L.A. to 3-2. Joe Cardona will snap. Ethan Evans will hold. And we've got a stoppage for what? It looked like they ran in and moved the ball. Sean McVay is sprinting down the sideline, wants to know what's going on.
0: Well, he was satisfied with the answer, whatever it was.
1: Here we go. 48-yard attempt for the win. Meavis steps it off. Here's the snap, the spot.

0: the kick from Meebus on the way, and it's blocked! It is blocked! It's blocked by the Bills! It didn't get there! And Buffalo will take over with 4:11 to go!
1: The most thankful person on the field is James Cook, without question.
0: Greg Rousseau came busting through and got a hand on the kick of Meebus. He deflected it, and we will play on.
1: He stepped between the guard and the tackle, and all six of them then got up. Actually, the tackle in the end, he stepped in between.
0: And special teams continue to be an issue for the Rams. Now the Bills get the ball at their own 38. Good field position. Still 4:11 to go, and they have a chance to win. Receivers left and right. Cook is the running back. Allen under center. Play clock is at 9. Knox in motion from left to right. Allen takes the snap. He'll hand it off to Cook. Covers up that football with two hands as Landman tackles him to the 41-yard line. A gain of 3. That'll bring up 2nd down and 7. Inside 4 minutes to go in OT.
1: Remember, the Rams lost a game in Philly last year on a blocked field goal. Well, I tell you, James Cook has to get the shivers every time Landman's about to tackle him.
0: Landman tried for that punch again, and he actually punched Cook in the side of the head. 2nd down and 7. Bills go empty. 3 receivers right, 2 left. Allen walks up to the line of scrimmage, points out to his left, now falls back into the gun. Play clock is at 9, shotgun snap, Allen back, looks left, looks right, under pressure, steps up, gets away. Allen's going to run up to the 50, down to the 45, heads left to the 40, and he is ridden down there. Josh Allen using his legs again in Rams territory at the 40. Quentin Lake made the tackle. It's a gain of 19.
1: Listen, we're mentioning Landman a lot for knocking the ball out with Cook, but also now this is the second time he had Josh Allen in his sights on a run and came nowhere near tackling him, and Josh Allen went for a big run.
0: 9 carries, 108 yards for Josh Allen tonight on the ground. Inside 3 minutes to go in overtime. 1st and 10 from the Rams 40. Allen lines up under center. Receivers left and right. Cook remains the running back. Allen takes the snap. He will fake the handoff. Running around the left end with room down to the 35, to the 30, and he gallops out of bounds. Allen steps out of bounds at the 27-yard line. 13 more for the Buffalo quarterback. And the Bills are in field goal range.
1: So he broke contain on the line, and then Trent McDuffie was turning to cover a tight end. Had no idea that Allen was running until Allen was already down the field, and then he turned around. It's like, oh, okay.
0: What a nightmare this guy is to defend. First and 10 from the Rams 27. Allen under center with receivers left and right. Bell in short motion from the right. Allen gets the snap. He'll hand it off to Cook, and he just falls straight ahead. Right back to about the line of scrimmage. No gain on the play.
1: You think he's protecting that ball?
0: With his life.
1: And oh, by the way, there were chants of MVP by the Bills fans in attendance tonight for Josh Allen.
0: Bills can let this run down to the 2-minute warning. And again, neither team has a timeout. Actually, they can't. They do. There's a 1-second difference. They are going to have to snap it before we get to the 2-minute warning. Bills right now are kind of letting it run.
1: Yeah,
0: I think they're going to hustle to the line of scrimmage.
1: Oh, the ref just got knocked down.
0: Yeah, Skyler Bell was trying to run off the field late, and he knocked over Scott Novak accidentally.
1: What's the discussion here? Nobody has a timeout.
0: Well, the game clock kept running. It's showing 2 minutes. Here's the MVP chance from the Bills fans.
2: There was no injury on the play. The game clock was underneath the play clock. We're going to run it down to the 2-minute warning. This is the 2-minute warning.
0: All right, so I think what ultimately happened is Jackson Hawes stayed down for just a second after the play. So I think what happened then, when Hawes got up, they reset the play clock, which they shouldn't have done. So it's down to the 2-minute warning. That's why I think there was some confusion by the Bills, where they thought they could run it down to the 2-minute. Then all of a sudden it was like, uh-oh, we got to snap the ball. And Skyler Bell was trying to run off the field and got tangled up with our referee, Scott Novak. Josh Allen now with 121 rushing yards, second most in a single game in his career.
1: He has accounted for 331 yards tonight.
0: Unbelievable.
1: And it's just incredible.
0: Had a rushing touchdown earlier tonight. First quarterback in history with a rushing touchdown in each of the first five games of the season. 89 career scrimmage touchdowns for Josh Allen. I mean, he just continues to,
1: by the way,
0: rack up numbers.
1: Since 2024, coming into tonight, Josh Allen has 33 rushing touchdowns. James Cook has 31. That's fourth and fifth in the NFL since 2024. Cook has two tonight, and Josh has one.
0: Joe Brady has sent the field goal team out. He's going to try to kick it right now on second down. It's going to be a 45-yard attempt.
1: Well, he has seen his best running back, fumble the ball twice tonight.
0: So Tyler Bass, who is hit from 49 and 23, he will have a chance to win it. A 45-yarder from the left hash. Reed Ferguson will snap. Tommy Doman will hold. Bass steps it off. Eyes the uprights. Tells Doman he's ready. Here's the snap, the spot. The kick is on the way. It's end over end, and it is good! And the Bills win! A game-winning field goal for Tyler Bass, and Buffalo comes on the road and knocks off the Rams in overtime. The Bills win it 37-34, and Tyler Bass is the hero. A walk-off field goal from 45 yards, and the Buffalo Bills pick up the win. They go to 4-1 on the season, a 37-34 win in overtime.
1: Well, nobody could say it wasn't worth the price of admission for this one. Wow. The Bills did it with 37 runs and just 19 passes.
0: Well, if this is indeed a Super Bowl preview,
1: we'll take it.
0: We're going to be in for a good one. Wasn't always pretty tonight. Nope. A lot of penalties, a lot of mistakes, but high drama at the end. And the Rams special teams, which have been a problem for them the last couple of years, continue to be an issue. Harrison Meavis' potential game-winning field goal blocked. And the Bills riding the legs of Josh Allen. Get Tyler Bass into position. He drills it from 45. And the Bills win the game in overtime. 37-34. The Bills go to 4-1 on the season. And the Rams drop to 2-3. They are three games back of San Francisco in the NFC West.
1: Wow. Absolutely incredible game. I mean, especially coming off a couple of weeks ago, the game against Denver where they had the lead and lost it. Wow. Again, as you said, kind of an ugly game at times, but the back and forth in the second half, 35 points between the two teams in the fourth quarter.
0: Bills now are 21-5 in their last 26 games coming off a loss. They snap a six-game winning streak for the Rams here at SoFi Stadium. 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Josh Allen finishes 12 of 19, 210 yards, a touchdown and a pick. He had 10 carries for 121 yards and a touchdown, so 331 total yards for Josh Allen. James Cook, 25 carries, 111 yards, a couple of touchdowns, and gets bailed out after his fumble in overtime. Khalil Shakir, 3 catches for 80 yards. Meanwhile, Matthew Stafford, 40 of 54, 383 yards, 3 touchdowns, no picks. Puka Nacua, a career-high 17 catches, 138 yards and a touchdown. Kyren Williams had 10 carries, 49 yards and a TD. Blake Corum also had a rushing touchdown. Let's go down to the field where Greg Rousseau of the Buffalo Bills joins us. Greg, congratulations on what was an absolutely wild win tonight. Let's start.
3: A little skirmish down.
0: Oh, now there's something going on the field.
4: Hey, BJ, look it up.
0: Bradley Chubb is getting pulled away. I don't know what happened down there.
1: Well, they're talking to Myles Garrett. Obviously in street clothes. Yeah, they and Myles Garrett were jawing. Bradley Chubb walking over to where Myles Garrett is.
0: There's still some talking going on.
1: Yeah, there is.
0: Colby Parkinson is down there. Looks like a Rams staffer that's trying to get them separated.
1: Well, and Greg Rousseau is not putting the headsets back on.
0: Yep. Greg, we all right down there? Everybody good? We good?
3: Yeah.
0: We're good. All right. Hey, Greg, congratulations on what was a wild win for you guys tonight. Let's start with the field goal block. Obviously a massive play there. Tell us how you got it done.
3: Just my teammates, Michael Hoyt doing a great job, Deion Walker, all the guys on the front line doing a great job, and God is good.
1: Talk about that the second half when the offenses were kind of going up and down the field. What was being said on the sideline with your defenses before going on the field?
3: Just next play mentality, dude. Next play mentality, and just trying to get a stop.
1: Can you put into words how big of a win this is on the road?
3: It's a huge win. It's a huge win, but, I mean, it's not the only game of the season. It's a whole bunch of other games, other opportunities, so we've got to lock and keep going.
0: Greg, we certainly appreciate the time. Have a safe trip home. Thanks very much.
3: Thank you.
0: All right, Greg Rousseau of the Buffalo Bills. He had the field goal block in overtime. He was also kind of in the middle of whatever that was that just happened down there on the field.
1: Yeah, it was interesting. Yeah, Myles Garrett was on the field, obviously, after the game, you know, talking to people in street clothes. And there were three players. Bradley Chubb seemed to be kind of leading the way. And they were having a little jawing match.
0: Well, things got a little chippy at times tonight. But at the end, it goes the way of the Buffalo Bills. 37-34 in overtime. Mike, let's select our Navy Federal Credit Union Defender of the Game on a night that it was a lot about the offense. Who do you like on the defensive side?
1: Well, I mean, you got to go with Greg Rousseau, don't you? I mean, you have to. The Rams were about to kick a game-winning field goal. Rousseau does a great job, and he's right. That kind of a blocking situation. I've been in those situations. One guy is trying to eat up the block of the end so he can sneak through, and it worked perfectly, and he got his paw up. You have to give it to him. Gave the Bills a chance to go down and win it, and they did.
0: 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What a game this turned out to be tonight in L.A. Bills win it in overtime, 37-34. We'll have more of the postgame show coming up. 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
0: Back at SoFi Stadium in Los Angeles, where the Buffalo Bills get a road win in overtime. Tyler Bass, the game winner from 45 yards out. And the Bills beat the Rams 37-34. 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
0: 37-34, Bills win it in overtime. 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All right, Mike, I know this is just a terribly grueling choice for you. Who are you going with for the offensive player of the game?
1: Boy, working my way through all the great offensive, I'll go Josh Allen. I mean, 10 carries for 121 yards, 12 and 19 for 210 yards. Responsible for 331 yards of total offense, two touchdowns, one passing, one running. Did have that one interception, but, I mean, again, he puts on the cape.
0: Yeah, his legs were just a massive difference in the game tonight. There wasn't a lot of pressure on Josh Allen, but it seemed like any time there was, he was able to step up and not just get something positive, Mike, make a big play out of it.
1: Well, again, he had 121 rushing yards, 91 in the fourth quarter in overtime.
0: Wow.
1: So big plays when you needed the big plays.
0: Another big game for Josh Allen. His first ever overtime win. Had been 0-7.
1: That's amazing.
0: In overtime games. It really is. And he gets the win here tonight by a final score of 37-34. The Bills go to 4-1. They bounce back off that loss to New England. And the Rams sit at 2-3. 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
1: Well, I mean, listen, there were a number of great drives, but you got to go to the last one. After the Bills, Greg Rousseau blocked that field goal. The winning drive, five plays, 35 yards before the Tyler Bass 45-yard game-winning field goal. On that drive, Josh Allen had runs of 13 and 19 yards. It's just incredible.
0: Unbelievable. Bills had it first, put on a nice drive. Fumbled by James Cook. Aaron Donald recovers after Nate Landman punched it out. But the Bills come up with a blocked field goal and then go down and get a field goal of their own to win the game. And, you know, while it's a great win for the Bills and going to be a very happy flight back to Buffalo, kind of a frustrating loss for the Rams here, Mike. They're now three games behind San Francisco in the NFC West, just five games into the season.
1: Yeah, and San Francisco is looking good. Now, obviously, it's still early, and you still have the room to make that up. But certainly what everybody talked about with the Rams before the season, that's why, you know, on paper you can say whatever you want. But until you get practical application, and we're seeing it now with the Rams, you know, they were the Super Bowl favorite coming into the season, but things change.
0: Yeah, and I think it's a fair point to make that they have not had their whole group together yet.
1: Right.
0: You may never get that, depending on injuries. We don't know. We'll see how things go. And plenty of time for the Rams to get this turned around and play the way they want to. But there are issues here, Mike. We mentioned throughout the game, Sean McVay has talked about penalties, wanting to clean that up. They were really good in that department a year ago, have not been nearly as good this year. And special teams continues to be an issue for this team. They gave up some long kick returns tonight that obviously couldn't execute on the game winner.
1: You look at their five games before their bye. They play the Cardinals, the Raiders, the Chargers, the Commanders, and the Cardinals. So, I mean, certainly winnable games.
0: Yeah.
1: Now, again, you have to be careful of saying that of how much, you know, the penalties and the mistakes that they're making. But not a overly demanding schedule, I would say.
0: Rams keep getting in these nail biters. They won last week in Philly. How big is that win now
1: after losing
0: this game tonight? That was a massive comeback.
1: Huge comeback
0: in Philadelphia. More of our post-game show from L.A. coming up. 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This is Westwood One's coverage of the National Football League.
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0: This is Attorney Bulldog Dan Stewart. I approve this message.
1: I'm back to Monday Night Football on Westwood One. It's time now for the United Airlines highlight of the game.
2: Beavis steps it off. Here's the snap, the spot, the kick from Beavis on the way, and it's blocked! It is blocked! It's blocked by the Bills! It didn't get there! And Buffalo will take over with 4:11 to go!
3: The most thankful person on the field is James Cook, without question.
2: Greg Rousseau came busting through and got a hand on the kick of Meebus. He deflected it, and we will play on. Reed Ferguson will snap. Tommy Doman will hold. Bass steps it off. Eyes the uprights. Tells Doman he's ready. Here's the snap, the spot. The kick is on the way. It's end over end, and it is good! And the Bills win! Buffalo comes on the road and knocks off the Rams in overtime. The Bills win it 37-34, and Tyler Bass is the hero. A walk-off field goal from 45 yards, and the Buffalo Bills pick up the win. They go to 4-1 on the season, a 37-34 win in overtime. Those are the highlights of the game, sponsored by United Airlines. 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Bills get it done on special teams. The Greg Rousseau block, and then Tyler Bass, good from 45, his third field goal of the night. Bills win at 37-34. They are 4-1. The Rams fall to 2-3. They are in third place now in the NFC West. Well, I think in many ways, Mike, this is a fitting way to end what was a wild weekend in the NFL, going all the way back to Thursday night. The Bucs go to Dallas and win that game on the road. And then, of course, yesterday, some surprising results. The Packers just blow out the Bears. The crazy finish in London with the Jags and the Eagles. I mean, all kinds we can go through. We talked about Washington and New York. It is a fitting end. Back-to-back overtime game Sunday night, Monday night.
3: Yeah. You look at a team like San Francisco, undefeated at 5-0, and they've already been through the division once. They're 3-0 in the division. Kansas City undefeated. Minnesota with that defense undefeated. And I think we can honestly say we don't know what the heck's going on in the NFC East. I mean, all four teams play. Everyone, nobody got a win. Nobody got a win.
2: Which is amazing when two of them played each other.
3: It really is. It's just we have no clue. And the NFC North continues to be the division where every team has a winning record.
2: By the way, we still have never had a weekend in NFL history with two ties on the same day. We had some chances with these last couple of nights, and still has not happened. So you look ahead, what's coming up this week? I'll tell you, it starts on Thursday night. Seahawks-Broncos, interesting game. Broncos won again yesterday, kept the Chargers winless. Seahawks unable to get it done, although we're still analyzing the Zapruder film of that last play to Cooper Kupp. But the Seahawks now have to turn around quickly. They got to go on the road to Denver. Mike, they sit at 3-2. As we mentioned, they're already a couple of games behind the Niners. If they can't win that game, they might be three games back in the division.
3: Yeah, I mean, it is some of the things we thought at the beginning of the season are not taking shape at all. And obviously some things we thought were going to happen did happen. But because we were thinking of the Raiders and the Browns, are they for real? And then they both lose. The Raiders get smoked bad by the Patriots. So you wonder if both those teams are coming down to earth and the level will settle where we think it will.
2: All right. For both these teams going forward, Rams, Bills, we talked about it way back in the pregame show tonight, preseason Super Bowl favorites. I don't know that there's long-term implications from this game, but what do you take away from each team going forward?
3: Well, I mean, to get where they want to go, and both these teams obviously are eyeing the Super Bowl. I mean, you have to cut the penalties were ridiculous. The number of total penalties and then the number of pre-snap penalties, that will just kill you. James Cook has to hang on to that ball more. I mean, that was almost cost him the game by getting the ball punched out. But they easily have teams that are good enough to make a serious run without question.
2: 24 penalties in the ball game here tonight. Crazy. And for a while, it made it kind of ugly, and yet we got down to the end. And we kind of thought, Mike, that if this game got going back and forth like it ultimately did, that maybe it was advantage Rams. Their defense had been better than Buffalo. We thought, hey, Rams probably have a better chance of getting off the field. It was the Bills that got the key stop when they had to have.
3: Yep, they absolutely did. Came up with the plays. Obviously, the blocked field goal was huge. But what turned out to be a kind of a sloppy, a 13-7 game at halftime for these two offenses, we were a little surprised. All the penalties turned out to be a heck of a barn burner.
2: Mike, pleasure to be with you as always.
3: Always fun,
2: Ryan. See you soon. 37-34 in overtime. Bills get the win. We'll wrap things up when we return. 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
2: 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The Bills beat the Rams 37-34. 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We'd like to thank our crew for tonight, our studio coordinator, Art Martinez, studio engineers, Mac Higdon and Anthony Vitiello. 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Coordinating producers, Brian Finkelstein and Aaron Cummins. The executive producer is Mike Eby. And the senior vice president of sports for Cumulus Media and Westwood One is Bruce Gilbert. Once again, our final score in a back-and-forth affair here at SoFi Stadium in Los Angeles tonight. The Buffalo Bills with the win, 37-34 over the Rams in overtime. The Bills go to 4-1 on the season. The Rams fall to 2-3. Don't forget, our next NFL broadcast on Westwood One coming up on Thursday night. The Seattle Seahawks will travel to Denver. They will take on the Denver Broncos. Now, for Mike Golic, Jamie Erdahl, and Doug Peterson, I'm Ryan Radke saying thanks very much for listening. 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
2: Remember October 12th against the Buffalo Bills when they gave up 234 yards on the ground? That's the tough part here. And why I can't buy the Los Angeles Rams. They're no different to me than the Chicago Bears. High-octane offense, defense that clearly is not championship caliber. Just the reality of it. 310-840-4910 is how you react to what you saw tonight on Monday Night Football between the Rams and the Buffalo Bills. Josh Allen and company really doing whatever they wanted to on the ground. The Bills scored 34 points tonight, yet Josh Allen only registered 12 completions. They ran the ball at will tonight on the Los Angeles Rams, something that I think, quite frankly, is unacceptable and intolerable if you're a Rams fan when you consider everything that's been invested on that side of the football. Something's got to give when it comes to the Rams and their defense. They will not reach their championship expectations if they do not improve defensively. Just the reality of it. 310-840-4910 is the number. I don't want to make it all about the Los Angeles Rams, though. I do believe that Josh Allen and the Bills deserve a hell of a lot of credit for what they ultimately accomplished here tonight. Because when you look at the last two performances of Josh Allen, going back to, you know, the Charger game and, you know, the Patriot game for him, he's had his shortcomings, right? He's had, you know, his fair share of struggles. The thing that I love about Josh Allen, it feels like, and maybe I'm gassing him up, but just from my vantage point, it feels like with Josh Allen, he's got amnesia. It feels like when we were just talking about Bo Nix and how the Broncos are already having to instill confidence within their young quarterback, I don't believe Josh Allen has a confidence problem at all. I believe Josh Allen, one of his greatest strengths is his short-term memory. Because for as often as that dude turns the football over, when it's time to get down or lay down, when it's time to shake a leg or lose one, Josh Allen knows how to come up big and do what his team needs in that particular moment. Because if the Rams would have won tonight, I guarantee you, the conversation would have been about Josh Allen, or not Josh Allen, the Bills in their turnovers. When you consider the way that they got bounced from the playoffs this past winter. But they were ultimately able to get it done. 37-34 winners over the Los Angeles Rams. A 45-yard Tyler Bass walk-off field goal is how the Buffalo Bills got it done. 234 yards rushing for Josh Allen and the Buffalo Bills. This Rams defense, similarly to how I feel about the Bears, I think as good as the Rams are offensively, as good as Puka is, as good as Stafford is, as much of a whiz kid as Sean McVay is, the LA Rams cannot win the Super Bowl with their defense being this poor. It's the reality of it. It's the biggest Achilles heel plaguing the Los Angeles Rams right now. They're not worth a damn on the defensive side of the football. They're just not. 310-840-4910 is the number. I don't want to make it all about the Rams, though, as I'm saying. I'm disappointed as hell in Buffalo. In the Rams. Disappointed because I know all of the resources that they have invested on that side of the football. Totally get it, right? They're just not good enough. They're simply not good enough. And listen, when you push all your chips to the middle of the table the way that the Rams have, and then you fall short of expectations, it's very, very difficult. It's very, very difficult to not expect sweeping changes. Matt Stafford's old as hell. Sean McVay. They got a contract in Kirk Herbstreit's Thursday night Amazon Prime deal that a certain buyout clause exists if Sean McVay wants the job. I've never heard of it. I don't know if you're hip. It's the craziest thing ever. They got a clause in Herbie's contract. And Kirk Herbstreit is one of them ones, man. Kirk Herbstreit do a good damn job. But everyone knows out there in NFL circles that Sean McVay, the moment that this well dries up for the Rams, bye-bye. Sean McVay is out of there. He's going to be on TV next to Coach Tomlin. So if you're the Rams right now, do you not at 2-3 begin to fear what could be next for your group? Do you not begin to fear the reality facing this franchise moving forward? They suck defensively. They gave up 30 points to Bo Nix and the Broncos, who have been god-awful offensively to start. Something's got to give here if you're the Los Angeles Rams. 310-840-4910 is how you hit us up here on Westwood One Sports Night. I'm willing to take it a step further. And I feel like some people are going to turn their noses up at what I'm about to say. People are going to make faces at what I'm about to say. You can say it's in the moment. You can say it's me being reactionary. But man, at 2-3, the LA Rams are the biggest disappointment in all of California. More than the Chargers at 0-5. They're the biggest disappointment. Talking about the Los Angeles Rams. That defense. And look, when you get punched in the mouth and give up 234 yards on the ground, emotions are going to be sky high. People are going to be pissed. One dude that's super hot under the collar right now is Rams head coach Sean McVay. This isn't the first time. Sean's a passionate dude. I think Sean wears his emotions on his sleeve. But man, one thing that Sean's got to do is be a better gauge for how his team and how that locker room is doing. Sean McVay, and look, you can call him a crybaby. You can say he's a brat all you want. Sean McVay wears his emotions on his sleeve. That's been something with him since he's taken this job in LA. If you're a player, you love it. If you're looking from the outside looking in, you think the brother looks crazy sometimes. Especially when things don't go your way. Especially when things don't go your way. Well, they didn't go the Rams' way tonight. They were 37-34 losers at the hands of the Buffalo Bills. I don't know where to go, but I do know this. And I've reiterated it here 15 different times here in the last half hour or so. It's my biggest takeaway from tonight. And hell, maybe my biggest takeaway from week number 5 of the NFL season. For the Los Angeles Rams to have all of these resources invested on the defensive side of the football, for them to be as terrible as they are, unacceptable. Can't win with it, can't live with it, just can't do it. Bottom line, something's got to give on that side of the football, or else they're not going to meet expectations. And then if they don't, Rams fans, I got news for you. If things go south and this team doesn't meet expectations, things will look totally different come March. Things will look totally different come this offseason. But let's not get too far ahead. Tonight's one loss. They're 2-3. But the reality is, 5 weeks into the season, I'm ready to ring the alarm about the LA Rams defense. It's just the reality of it. And I'll pat myself on the back. And I know I'm going to have to hear from all you bratty Rams fans throughout the course of the show tonight. Because I told you a couple weeks ago when you lost to Denver what it was on the defensive side of the football. You're not good enough. Once again, it was proven tonight. The LA Rams 37-34 losers at the hands of Josh Allen and the Buffalo Bills. Speaking of Josh Allen and the Bills, they were big time. How did they secure the victory? We'll tell you that. Plus, let you hear from Rams head coach Sean McVay coming up here on Westwood One Sports Tonight.
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0: Let the good times roll as we get you up to 3 a.m. Eastern time here on Westwood One Sports Tonight. Youngest in charge, Linnell Willingham, rocking out with you, breaking down every angle of Monday Night Football between the Rams and the Bills. That's how we wrap up what was an electric week number 5 of the NFL season. Heartbreaking week number 5 for your boy. You all know how I get down. Big Washington Commander fan. They had an awful weekend. The NFC East feels like it's wide open. The NFC starting to feel like it's wide open. When you think about the shortcomings of all the quote-unquote power players within the landscape of the conference, the LA Rams, one of them, man. Monday Night Football, Rams, Bills from SoFi. A game that the Rams were favored in, according to our pals at the DraftKings Sportsbook, 3.5-point favorites were the LA Rams. And the biggest story, my biggest takeaway from tonight is that I'm ringing the alarm. If I am a fan of the Los Angeles Rams, it is officially time to ring the alarm. You have far too many resources invested into that defense for them to be as bad as they are. It's just the reality of it. The defense, though, had a tall task tonight going up against Josh Allen and the Bills. There's a decision that's being talked about on social media right now, and you can keep the conversation rolling with me on social media as well. It is at NELL_BTP. A conversation that's being had on social media right now is whether or not the LA Rams should have decided to go for the win at the end of regulation. Should they have decided to go for the win at the end of regulation? They had a 8-play, 63-yard touchdown drive that allowed them to tie this football game up, and they kicked the extra point to tie things up at 34 apiece. Anybody out there on social media that's crying about that, I got tough news for you. The defensive effort, right? Even more alarming than that bad decision, if you're calling it that, because I don't think it was. The only time that you go for two in a situation like the Rams had where you drive and tie the game up, you do that on the road traditionally, right? I can think of so many instances throughout my football fandom where teams make that move on the road, and sometimes it works, sometimes it doesn't. I don't see the benefit. I don't see the benefit of going for two in that situation. I just don't. I think going to overtime was the right call. I think the reality is your defense just wasn't good enough. Let's call a spade, you weren't good enough. Not only defensively, you weren't good enough running the football. How many times, and I get it, right? Matthew Stafford is one of the greatest throwers of the football of all time. So anytime you're in a result and you're faced with a situation as a team where he's got to drop back, you're fine. 54 dropbacks is too much. 54 dropbacks is far too much for Matthew Stafford. Where was Kyren Williams? Where was Blake Corum in this rushing attack tonight, man? You have to support your defense more by running the football. We talk about the shortcomings of the Rams defensively. Hey, one way you alleviate some of the issues that you have defensively, possessing the football, running it. Now, to their credit, like, they were dominating time of possession in the first half, talking about the Rams. So, like, I don't want to make it seem like that's the end-all, be-all. But dropping Matthew Stafford back 54 times, to me, is never going to be the answer or the recipe for the Los Angeles Rams. They need balance in their life. But the bottom line is, this defense is awful. I don't know if there's any solution for it. And you can say that I'm being petty, but I can't help but go back to think about the pick and the decision that they made in the 2026 NFL draft, wasting the 13th overall pick on the third string quarterback in Ty Simpson, who wasn't even active tonight, America. Rams fans, every loss that piles up, that's the first thing I think about. That's why we just gifted away our first round pick for a Bama that can't help us now. You know what matters with the Rams? The now is what matters with the Rams. Because guess what? Sean McVay ain't going to be around forever. I still think it's crazy. Kirk Herbstreit, as good as he is, Amazon Prime's got a clause in his contract to where, hey, if Sean McVay decides to retire and he wants the job, you got to give it to him. We'll buy you out. So everyone knows he's eventually going to make it to media. He wants to win another Super Bowl, though. He wants to reach the top of the mountain as desperately as anybody does, as bad as anybody does. One thing I love about Sean McVay is the fact that he wears his emotions on his sleeve. Tonight was no different. After a gut-wrenching loss at home to the Buffalo Bills, Sean McVay, none too pleased at the podium.
1: This one is, this is the one, this stings. And it's going to hurt, but we can't afford to let it, we can't let this team beat us twice. And we're going to have to regroup and reset ourselves. And it's been a while since I've been this pissed after a game, too.
2: Now, considering who you guys played and the circumstances.
1: No, there's no, none of it makes me feel good right now. I'm proud of the effort, but none of how I feel is positive, other than I'm proud of the resilience, the guts that our team displayed. But there's no, you know, I don't even know what you want to call it, but, you know, congrats to the Bills, and I'm excited about how we freaking move forward.
0: He wanted to use the F-bomb so many times during that. Look, the good thing for Rams fans is what I thought was the negative part about 10 minutes ago. The schedule is cupcake soft here over the next month. So they're going to have the opportunity to make up some ground here within this NFC West and right their wrongs. But the reality is the Rams can make the postseason all they want. They can have the best regular season record all they want. The reality is that defense is not good enough to allow them to compete for a championship. I don't give a rat's ass if Myles Garrett comes back and re-enters the fold. It doesn't matter. You're not good enough on that side of the football to be a legitimate championship contender. And as far as I'm concerned, I know we give a lot of crap to Justin Herbert, Jim Harbaugh, and the Chargers. The Rams are the biggest disappointment in the city of Los Angeles, without a shadow of a doubt. 310-840-4910 is the number here on Westwood One Sports Tonight. Let's go to Joe in South Carolina wanting to check in. Joe, what's up? Welcome into Westwood One Sports Tonight.
3: And how you doing? This is my first time calling in. So I'm not a Rams fan at all. I have no dog in this fight, but I think you're overreacting, my man. It's only the fifth game of the season. And so when the season started, everybody thought that they would have these two future Hall of Famers on the defensive line, so they were hyped up to be this big, you know, juggernaut. But it's not like that right now. I think before it's all said and done that they'll be the team that everybody expects them to be. Now, will they win the Super Bowl? I'm not sure of that. But I think they'll look a lot better 6 weeks from now compared to the way that they look right now on the defensive side of the ball.
0: What have you seen from them in 5 weeks that give you any reason to believe that that's true?
3: Well, that's still yet. I think that they're still yet getting their footing with what they have on the field right now. But once Jared shows it, I think that the defensive line will be a totally different defense. You remember the year that the Giants won the Super Bowl? They were not the team that everybody expected to win the Super Bowl.
0: But brother, this is my thing, right? You're talking about Myles Garrett, who sets the edge.
3: All right.
0: Brother, the Bills ran duo all night and punched them in the mouth. That's nothing that Myles Garrett's going to fix. They ran right at Aaron Donald's ass and ran right into the teeth of that Rams defense all night long. That ain't getting fixed with Myles Garrett coming back. I got to let you run because we got a bunch of other dudes on the line. I appreciate the call. Look, Rams fans, anyone that's saying I'm overreacting, it would be different if they just suffered a regular loss, right? And what do I mean by that? A regular loss is giving up, I don't know, 110 on the ground. They gave up 234 yards rushing tonight. 234 yards rushing tonight. That's a massive problem. And it wasn't all Josh Allen scrambles. They were running duo, double teaming the interior, climbing up to the linebackers, and James Cook was getting busy all night long, guys. So, yes, I have major concerns about the Rams defense because if you can't stop the run, I can't consider you a legitimate Super Bowl contender. 310-840-4910 is the number. Let's go to Dave in Dallas wanting to check in. Dave, what's up?
4: How you doing, man? I appreciate what you do, and I enjoy your show, my man.
0: Appreciate you, Dave. Good to hear from you, man.
4: Okay, so
0: What you got?
4: What I was going to say, yeah, you bet. What I was going to say about the Rams, where I think their GM went wrong in the offseason, building the team, is that he neglected the linebackers. That, they said that coming in the season, that their defense, the linebackers, would be their weakness. And Trent McDuffie, he gets penalized a lot. Maybe I'm wrong. He's a top cornerback, but that's one of his inadequacies.
0: No, I think you're spot on, and I appreciate the call. So we were having this conversation in the break because I keep ragging on the fact that the Rams wasted the 13th overall pick on Ty Simpson, a brother who's not even the backup. He's the emergency third string guy.

0: reality is, I'm surprised. And look, give the Bills credit, right? They've been one of the best rushing attacks in the NFL when they really commit to it. We know what James Cook is. I'm just surprised to just see a team, no matter who it is, man, I'm just surprised to see a team punch them in the mouth the way that they did up front along the line of scrimmage. I mean, just moving people at will. It was a surprising thing to see, man. I did not expect that from this Rams defense, and I'm ringing the alarm over it. I am ready to sound the alarm over it because I don't know how the run defense of the Rams just gets better. I don't know. If you're thinking Myles Garrett's going to represent some quick fix, you didn't watch where the LA Rams were being bludgeoned at tonight. It's right up the middle, running duo all day long, getting a hat on a hat, two hats on one hat, rather, having that inside guy climb up to the second level, and it was curtains, man. I think the LA Rams through 5 weeks are the biggest disappointment in the city of Los Angeles. Who's the bigger disappointment tonight? I want to open this up to our Dodgers fans as well, who want to chime in to them falling down 2-0 in the NLCS. Who's the bigger disappointment tonight? The LA Dodgers or the LA Rams? 310-840-4910 is the number. If you're not hip to what happened earlier in game two of the NLCS, Yamamoto getting absolutely lit up, lasting just 2 2/3, the shortest stint of his postseason career. Shohei Ohtani's struggles at the plate continue. Dodgers down 2-0 here as everyone looks at this group as a group that was destined to three-peat. They're down 2-0 and look shell-shocked. Couldn't find a hit tonight. Who's the bigger disappointment in the city of Los Angeles? Is it the Dodgers or is it the Rams? 310-840-4910. I see a bunch of you lined up on the phones. We'll get to you coming up on the other side. Week number 5 of the National Football League officially in the books. The LA Rams falling back below 500 as we're in the second week of October as they're 37-34 losers to the Buffalo Bills. That defense has major question marks. Are they the biggest disappointment in the city of Los Angeles? We'll get your thoughts on that next. This is Westwood One Sports Night.
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0: Left for Ty Ray Davis. Snap it. He'll take it himself. Going left. Now bounces outside. He's in for a score. 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
1: Go, Argo.
0: Going to be a pass to right side. It's tipped and picked out. Going the other way. It's a Curry line. Could he come up with pick sixes 2 weeks in a row? 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
9: 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Here's Linnell Willingham.
10: 310-840-4910 is how you hit us up here on the Talk to Text line. This is Westwood One Sports Night. Linnell Willingham getting you up to 3 a.m. Eastern Time, reacting to the finale of week number 5 of the National Football League season. The Rams losing in a heartbreaking fashion at home to Josh Allen and the Buffalo Bills, 37-34. And my biggest takeaway from this football game is, why are the Rams so bad defensively? I cannot wrap my mind around why this group is so poor on the defensive side of the football. When you consider all the resources invested, there's no real excuse here. And for that reason, I think they're the biggest disappointment in the National Football League through the first 5 weeks. Think about the expectations, America, that we had for this group. They've come up short through the first 5 weeks, no matter how you choose to slice it. And the thing that I haven't really touched on, that's another pretty big issue plaguing them, is the kicking situation for the LA Rams. That's if you're going to be a legitimate Super Bowl contender, I can't have questions about your kicking game. And the kicker's name is Henry Mavis. Whenever I read that name, and when I first read it, I thought of like Ronnie Mavis from like the diamond guy, the jeweler. But like, no, he's untrustworthy. I think it's part of why Sean McVay was so upset at the podium, because it's like, damn, We can't get anything right. The only thing that they got going right right now is Matthew Stafford is still a bad mamma jamma. But other than that, you can say I'm overreacting. You can say I'm doing too much. It's only 5 weeks into the season, Linnell. Yeah, but man, it's only 5 weeks into the season, and this defense looks no better than what they were a year ago. 310-840-4910 is how you reach us. Let's go out to Mark in Dallas. What's up, Mark?
1: Hey, man. I'm just going to let you know, I think we're about to see a different trend in the NFL. Like,
10: okay,
1: run the ball. Make all those prima donna, buck 75, secondary guys come up and make. Jerron Bland works harder at not making a tackle than if he had just made the tackle. And that's why you're seeing all these big fullbacks in the league. And that's just my take. I think we're about to see something different.
10: I appreciate the call. I think we're already seeing something different in terms of the run game being prevalent. It's part of football. You got to run the ball, have some semblance of a running game to be able to have success. Jeff is in Cleveland wanting to chime in. What's going on, Jeff?
11: Hey, what's going on?
10: What's up, dude? How you doing?
11: I'm good. I agree with you that the Rams are the most disappointing team in football. I want them to keep losing because I'm a Browns fan. We got their first round pick, so keep losing, Rams.
10: I'm seeing footage come across my timeline right now. And I don't. Oh my gosh! Wow. So this was real. I appreciate the call. Alaric Jackson punched Bradley Chubb in the face after the game tonight. Why is that relevant? Alaric Jackson is currently being investigated for a domestic dispute and clearly has had a problem keeping his hands to himself. So for him to punch Bradley Chubb in the game, like, that's the solve. Let me not get canceled. Because I was about to get fired up about that. Like, I don't. Man, take your loss with grace, Slim. That's how I look at it. And you're going to sucker punch the man. I can't believe it. Wow. Bradley Chubb is, I'm at a loss for words if I'm being honest. 310-840-4910. Maybe that's why Sean McVay was so heated at the podium. I mean, for Alaric Jack, it makes your organization look like a total clown show. Y'all didn't want to fight when the Bills was breaking their foot off of y'all ass, running the ball at 6 yards a pop to the tune of 234 yards on the night. You didn't want to punch then, but you want to punch now. Alaric Jackson, he was a punk, young. That's ridiculous. And if I'm Sean McVay, the hell with my defense getting ran through the way that they did. That's what's got me most hot under the collar tonight. Because you could call my football team a lot of things. You ain't going to be able to call us no punks, though. You're not going to be able to call us soft. What Alaric Jackson did post-game, sneaking Bradley Chubb, hitting him in his face with a sucker punch, that's soft. And that totally embodies what's wrong with the LA Rams right now. All bark, no bite. Bunch of bammers. That just got me frustrated. 310-840-4910 is the number here on Westwood One Sports Night. Let's go to David in Buffalo. What's up? What's up, David?
12: Hey, what's going on, Manel? How you doing tonight, man?
10: Well, after I was good until Eric Jackson decided to be a punk.
12: Yeah, that was horrendous, man. I just saw that. That was absolutely no place for that in anywhere. Huge Bills fan. Josh Allen, you know, tonight did not throw the ball particularly great, but showed that, with his legs and, his ability, to make plays when our receivers couldn't get open all night. The Rams obviously have spent, billions of dollars, it seems like, literally and figuratively, on a secondary that probably did a pretty good job tonight against our receivers. But Josh, would not be denied. It was back. It was like he grew up in California, so this is somewhat of a home game for him, like going back there. And I just think, to me, he bailed out James Cook, too. I mean, James Cook has some terrible fumbles tonight. And sure. Josh, again, proved that he is the, outside of Tom Brady, he's probably the guy that's spent most any NFL franchise because of the plays he makes week in and week out, year in and year out, that mean the most because he doesn't have Hall of Famers around him. one bit at all. So
10: no, he doesn't. I feel like he's not appreciated enough, and I'm starting to really, really become a fan of his. I've always loved his game, obviously, David. It's hard to not. But, man, I mean, there's a real argument. He's the best player in the National Football League. You can make a legit argument. He's the best player in football right now, talking about Josh Allen, when you think about the impact that he has on the game on a week-in, week-out basis. I appreciate the call. The other thing that I think Bills fans should celebrate Josh Allen for tonight, and look, I'm not trying to be funny, you know, when I say this, but the one thing that they should be applauding him for, he doesn't take any shots, right? Let me not say he doesn't put his body in harm's way. He knows how to be the hammer, is the way that I would put it. Josh Allen is never on the receiving end of any sort of hit in an NFL game. He's always the one relaying the blow. You know what I'm saying? Laying out the blow to his opponent. And I think there's an attitude and a toughness that this Bills offense has as a result, man. Who the hell wants to tackle Josh Allen's big ass? Who wants to tackle James Cook, for that matter? And James Cook is a back that's slight of frame, but you saw him run over Cam Curl 3 or 4 different times tonight just by running with good pad level and getting it how you live. 310-840-4910 is the number here. Let's go to Bruce out in L.A. Bruce, what's going on?
13: Hey, Linnell, how you doing? Another great, exciting Monday night game. Great, exciting weekend. Whether you win or lose, was a great game. A couple quick notes on tonight's game. Number one, I don't think I've ever seen a kicker as big as that L.A. kicker. I'm just trying to be polite, but he's a big kicker. Okay. I've never seen anything quite like that. And number two, penalties. I know there's a trend. I've noticed a trend towards more penalties this year in the 5 weeks. But tonight's game, I can't remember every game I've watched in the last 20 years, Linnell, but I don't think I've ever seen a game with more penalties.
10: Doesn't it feel like you're saying this? Doesn't it feel like you're saying this each and every week, though, Bruce? It's becoming the reality.
13: I've never mentioned penalties to you before ever.
10: No, I'm not talking about to me. I'm talking about NFL fans, period. You're not the only one that's said
13: this. Oh, okay.
10: Numbers on this show. There is a massive uptick in penalties throughout the first 5 weeks of this season.
13: I'm sorry.
10: I got to let you run because we've got about 30 seconds till we got to hit the break here. I appreciate you as always. And you sparked an idea in my mind because that is a big part of the story of what happened tonight in this football game. There was over 300 yards of penalty yards between the two of these two teams. So penalties definitely a part of the story for sure. 310-840-4910 is the number here on Westwood One Sports Night. Week number 5 of the National Football League in the books after the Rams fall to the Bills 37-34 in overtime. More your calls and reaction to Monday Night Football next.
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0: night. Here's Linnell Willingham.
1: Still kicking it with you as we get you up to 3 a.m. Eastern time here on What's Up One Sports Night. Youngest in charge, Linnell Willingham, rocking out with you. A lot more to get into as we continue to wrap up week number 5 of the National Football League season. It officially wrapped up with the result that we got on Monday Night Football. The Rams falling really in heartbreaking fashion, 37-34 at the hands of Josh Allen and the Buffalo Bills. Continuing to take your calls and get your reaction on what happened tonight on Monday Night Football. 310-840-4910. We will get into Overreaction Monday coming up here momentarily, as we do each and every Monday here on Westwood One Sports Night. My top 6 overreactions from the week that was in the National Football League. 310-840-4910 is the number. We'll also get you a recap of game 2 of the NLCS. The Dodgers down 2-0 to the Milwaukee Brewers, man. And it got me thinking, between the Dodgers' awful start to the NLCS, can't get a hit to save their life, errors, it's not good baseball. Yamamoto getting lit up tonight. Between that, the Chargers' ugly-ass 0-5 start, and then the big disappointment that the Rams have been here through the first month plus of the season. Who's the biggest disappointment in Los Angeles right now? Is it the Dodgers? Is it the Rams? Or is it the LA Chargers? 310-840-4910 is the number. I think it's the Rams simply based off of the expectations. But as far as the Dodgers are concerned, you don't expect your best to come up small when you need them the most. And that's in any sport. And to take it a step further, that's in any aspect of life. When you got somebody that you can count on, right, you expect them to come through for you when you need them the most, right? That's what it means to be reliable. That's what it means to have somebody you can count on. I talked about all the money invested on this Los Angeles Rams defense and them just simply not being good enough. Hey, look at the Dodgers payroll, America, and what they have invested in the dudes that take at bats day in and day out. They registered 3 hits tonight, guys. 3 hits. If it wasn't for the defensive blunders of the Brewers, they wouldn't have put up 4 runs tonight. If we keep it at 8 more than 92, it was an abysmal offensive effort from the Los Angeles Dodgers tonight. Totally unfocused at the plate. The moment too big for a lot of these guys. That environment rocking. It was too much for them. Will they be able to overcome it is the question. 310-840-4910 is the number tonight. Just looking at the Dodgers, putting them under the microscope even further here. For Yoshinobu Yamamoto to come up Kevin Hart short the way that he did tonight. I mean, hot darn. Think about how we were praising him. Think about how we were praising him just a week ago. 7 strong innings against the Atlanta Braves. Giving up 1 run, striking out 10 dudes. He had a walk. We had some convos about command, but damn it, he was in his bag. You don't expect him to get tore the hell up the way that he did tonight. The shortest postseason start of his Major League Baseball career for Yoshinobu Yamamoto tonight. 2 2/3. Gave up 3 runs. And was just getting tore up, man. Not a lot of command from him tonight in this baseball game. On the flip side, for the Milwaukee Brewers, and why they were ultimately able to come up with the W tonight and take a 2-0 lead, William Contreras continues to come up big for them. The moment, never too big for him. And right now, with every hit that Milwaukee has gotten through the first 2 games in this series, that environment, that building, has been unlike anything I've heard when watching a baseball game. And some of the MLB insiders that are there have done a good job posting video. But man, woof, What a time to be a fan of the Milwaukee Brewers. What a time to be an LA sports fan is what I would say as well. 310-840-4910 is the number. LA sports fans and sports fans out there across the country. Westwood One Sports Night, a free therapy session for you. But I want to highlight Los Angeles here for a second because damn, has it been a tough couple of weeks for you. Who's been the biggest disappointment in the city of Los Angeles? Is it the Dodgers being down 2-0 and that offense totally disappearing tonight? Is it the Chargers at an abysmal 0-5? Or is it the Rams at 2-3 falling way short of everyone's expectations through the first 5 weeks of the NFL season? 310-840-4910 is the number. Let's go to Joseph out in Pasadena wanting to chime in. What's going on?
2: Hey, I'm a big Dodgers fan, and just watching the game tonight, don't want to take discredit the Brewers. They obviously were the better team, but it felt like the Dodgers found a lot of ways to lose this game. The Will Smith missed ABS challenge, Yamamoto, then following that, just a bad outing from him. And I'm wondering your thoughts. Obviously, Ohtani is in pain. Like, he is injured. Want to know your thoughts, since the Brewers are going with Gasser, the lefty, in game 3 of benching Ohtani, and then a lot of people are saying put in Josue de Paula instead. But I think with Gasser being the lefty,
1: that's a move that would take, I'm going to be honest with you, brother, that's a move that's going to take some pretty large kahunas. And as far as Dave Roberts is concerned, he's got the clout and cachet to be able to pull off something gutsy like that. But, man, my rule of thumb, and maybe baseball purists out there will tell me otherwise, you go down with your horses, man. You go down with your horses. I know Shohei's hurting right now. He's in by far the worst slump of his career. I think it's safe to say that. Is the way he's feeling a part of it for sure? I'm not so sure some of it's not mental as well, and I appreciate the call. I'm not so sure some of it's not mental as well in terms of Shohei Ohtani's struggles at the plate here. Since his last home run on August the 18th, Shohei Ohtani, 14 for 93. He's been struck out 36 times. He's got a batting average of 151, and he's got one RBI. We're talking about Shohei Ohtani, America. Since August the 18th has been a net negative for that Dodgers lineup. And the last caller asks a fascinating question. Should he be taken out of the lineup? I say no, because I have the rule of thumb where you go down with your horses, but I'm sure Dodger fans out there across the country may say otherwise. Who's the biggest disappointment right now in the city of Los Angeles? Is it the Dodgers after falling down 2-0 tonight to the Brewers in the NLCS? Is it the Chargers, who are arguably the biggest disappointment in pro sports right now at 0-5? Or is it the Rams, who is no other way to describe them but this way, one of the most hyped Super Bowl favorites of the 2000s, America, one of the most hyped Super Bowl favorites of the 2000s, 2-3, as we get geared up for week number 6 in the NFL. Who's the biggest disappointment in Los Angeles? 310-840-4910 is the number. You can hit us up in the YouTube chat as well. Just search Westwood One Sports Night. Let's go to Jason in Buffalo. Who wants to chime in? Jason, what's going on?
3: Yo, what's up, my good man? How you doing tonight?
1: Doing good.
3: Good. Hey, man, I had the fear of the 13 seconds again with Buffalo. I'm a diehard Buffalo fan, season ticket holder, Buffalo, Bills Mafia, all the way, chicken wing, eating sucker, you know what I mean? Yeah. But, man, Buffalo, we got to tighten things up, man. And I, you know what? The Rams should not be your biggest disappointment. I have the utmost respect for Drew Stafford, Matt Stafford, I'm sorry. And, man, you guys got a great 1-2 punch with the running back.
1: You guys, I'm no Rams fan, so correct yourself on that. Now you're losing me.
3: My bad. But, yo, it's 1 in the morning here, and what time is it there?
1: I'm in Washington, D.C., my guy.
3: It's 1 a.m. Yeah.
1: Tighten up, brother. We just getting started here. The party just getting started, my dog. I'm going to let you run. I appreciate you as always. I hope to hear from you soon, man. 310-840-4910 is the number. I mean, Bills fans, and I know we haven't heard from a ton of you tonight. That's kind of been on purpose because I want to dunk on the Rams. But we will hear from you Bills fans because you got a lot to be proud of, man. You do. The reality is, though, when it comes to Buffalo, as cool as it was to see them win tonight and exercise a demon on the road, like, that's great. They're not going to get judged for real until January. Nothing that the Bills do between now and January matters. All that matters for the Buffalo Bills is what you do when it's win or go home time. What do you do when it's shake a leg or lose one time? Which is why tonight, I would say it was pretty important. Tonight was pretty important because Josh Allen overcame a turnover in this football game. Josh Allen was able to bounce back after, you know, not being his sharpest early on. The way that the Bills ran the football, though, that's something that, one, the Rams should be pissed about because you've got way too much invested in that side of the football to get run through like that. But, two, like, the rest of the NFL should be put on notice as well. If Joe Brady is going to have the patience to run the football and protect this defense, The Bills may be the biggest threat to the Kansas City Chiefs in the entire AFC. We may be on our way to another Bills and Chiefs AFC title game. If the Buffalo Bills and Joe Brady, if they're going to have that sort of balance offensively, Josh Allen had 12 completions tonight, guys. He only had 12 completions, yet they ran up 37 points. Bills fans, if you like it, I love it. 310-840-4910 is the number. Let's go to Ozzy out in Atlanta wanting to check in. What's going on?
4: What's going on, my man?
1: What's going on?
4: Very much like the last caller, I'm a diehard Falcons fan, season ticket holder myself. And I will say, just amongst the two teams in L.A., you can't be disappointed with them Dodgers until it says four for the other team.
1: That's very true.
4: As deep as that bullpen is, man, that this is where their depth starts to shine. You start running out of horses over there in that bullpen in Milwaukee, it's going to start looking real dark for you. Same with the Rams, too. I don't think they're at full strength, and you really don't want them peaking too early. You don't want to peak in October.
1: No, for sure.
4: You can't win a chip in December.
1: But look, it ain't about peaking, Ozzy. Can you show me something, though? It ain't about being your absolute best, but to get ran on, I don't know if you play any level of football. I wasn't very, very good. I ended up playing Division III football.
4: You made it further than me.
1: In high school, I've been run through like that before. It's demoralizing when the other team, every time they hand it off, it's a first down. It's absolutely demoralizing. So I can only imagine what the Rams
4: what they
1: are
4: say.
1: Right.
4: Yeah,
1: you know what
4: man.
1: So,
4: I definitely hear that. But you look at their schedule and these first five games, you know, Puka was out a whole lot. The offense is showing some power. The defense is questionable. But the games
1: the same story is last year.
4: It is, man. But if I have faith in anyone, it's Sean McVay.
1: Yeah.
4: I love his play style. And Stafford's been there, man. Thanks for taking the call. Appreciate you. Have a good night.
1: Appreciate you, man. Hope to hear from you soon, man. 310-840-4910 is the number here on Westwood One Sports Night. Just to go back to the question in terms of, like, which of the L.A. teams to this point is most disappointing. Last caller makes a great point in terms of you can't be disappointed in the Dodgers so the other team totally wins the series. I hear that, but nah. There's momentum when it comes to the postseason in Major League Baseball. There's such thing as momentum. And right now it feels like Milwaukee's got all of the momentum. As the series goes to Los Angeles, though, I think, you know, the Dodgers will get a spark and get lifted from that, but there's no guarantee, man. I will say this, and it's going to sound like low-hanging fruit, and I get it. But, man, the payroll, they got too much money invested in this lineup for them to register three hits in a playoff game. Three hits? And, look, it was one of them situations where I got to keep checking the box score to make sure I'm not tripping. Three hits tonight. for the LA Dodgers, man. And I got to have his spot. Can't cut it. Ain't cutting it. 310-840-4910 is the number here on Westwood One Sports Night. Week number 5 of the National Football League officially in the books after the Rams fall 37-34 at the hands of the Buffalo Bills. Pretty interesting sequence of events down the stretch in this football game. We did get free football as this game finished up in overtime. The one thing that Rams fans and NFL fans out there, you know, should be on right now, the number one takeaway that I have from this Monday Night Football game is just how bad of a spot this Rams defense is in right now. And we've had a couple callers call in to say, oh, they're shorthanded. Myles Garrett returning isn't going to solve the issues of the defense. It's not. So while I get it, not having Miles is awful. I totally get that. But the reality is when Miles comes back, is Miles playing linebacker? Miles going to play corner? I get it. Pass rush and all that, you know, makes everything better. But their problems lie within the front seven. Their problems lie within the middle of that defense. And they were pushed around tonight in a way that I haven't seen. Aaron Donald was on the field and they gave up 234 yards rushing tonight. Not something that I'm easily able to stomach. Let's go to Mario out in California wanting to check in. Mario, what's going on?
5: Hey, how you doing tonight, man? I'm just good. Driving home from the game, heading to Oxnard, and, you know, it's frustrating, man. The Rams have a great team. They're dynamic, but they're just having a hard time finishing games, man. That, you know, you go back to the game in Denver, then you go to the game tonight. They got to know how to win, man. They should have gone for that two-point conversion and ended the game there.
1: Whoa. That's where I totally disagree with you. Why would you want them to go for the two-point conversion there? What's the benefit of it?
5: McVay's been going for it on fourth down a lot more in the last two seasons, right? You're in the middle of the field. You're willing to.
1: That's a fourth down, though, brother. That's a fourth down.
5: It doesn't matter if you got confidence in picking up a six-yard play on fourth and six from the 50. You should be able to pick up a 2-point conversion. And you got Devontae right there. He killed it last year on 1-yard slants. You know, you can't stop Devontae. You know, win the game. Yeah. Show a killer attitude, man. You know, get it done. Your defense was gassed. And then you win the coin toss in overtime and you put your defense on the field. You know?
1: Well, that's what you're supposed to do now. Like, that's the right thing to do.
5: Not that defense. We couldn't stop Josh Allen tonight. You know, it was a freak game by a freak quarterback. The guys, you know, he's not even human, man. But they should have had a better spy, you know, for Josh Allen. Landman's not the guy. They cut Ernest Jones a couple of years ago and explained.
1: Well, the linebacker core stinks, which makes it even more head scratching that they wasted the 13th overall pick on Ty Simpson.
5: Well, what happened to Ernest Jones a couple of years ago? They cut him a week before the regular season started. Now he's killing it over there with Seahawks in the division. This doesn't make any sense. You know, I think, you know, I love McVay, but sometimes I think the guy might be a little too emotional. You know, he fired our special teams coach, Bones, about 6-7 years ago because he got mad because the guy did a fake punt without his permission. The guy's gone, and instantly we've become the worst special teams in the league for, like, the last 6 years, you know?
1: Shout out to Coach Fossil, man.
5: Yeah, Fossil went straight over to Dallas and turned them around right away.
1: What he does. I got to let you run because we got some other callers to get to, but I appreciate the passion as always, brother. 310-840-4910 is the number. Week number 5 of the NFL season wrapped up with a little bit of heartbreak for Rams fans. They fall 37-34 at the hands of the Buffalo Bills. I'll continue to get your reaction on everything that happened on Monday Night Football, but I do want to push the conversation forward as we roll throughout this 1 a.m. hour on the East Coast. You know how we get down each and every Monday night here on Westwood One Sports Night. We bring you Overreaction Monday, my top 6 overreactions from the week that was in the National Football League. It's next here on Westwood One Sports Night. Keep it locked.
0: Westwood One. We love sports. We love to laugh. We love hearing from you. 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This is Westwood One Sports.
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1: Acceptable. And the Rams might, you know, punch their ticket to the postseason, but they have a fatal flaw that has plagued them through the first month plus of the season, and it is their defense. The irony in it, it's the reason they got sent packing last year in the NFL playoffs. Through 5 weeks, they do not look much better on that side of the football. We do the same thing each and every Monday here on Westwood One Sports Tonight. I bring you the most highly anticipated power ranking segment in all of sports talk radio, Nell Super Six Pack, my top six overreactions as we exit week number five.

0: Let's get into an L Super Six Pack. My top six overreactions from week five of the National Football League season. And I'll be honest, as we continue to work throughout the month of October, y'all know how I feel about this. I've been pretty consistent since the start of the football season in terms of how I'm going to be viewing things, in terms of how I look at things. We're not going to find out until about Halloween what it is or what it ain't when it comes to the top teams in the NFL. I think we're still in that period of learning a lot about all of these individual teams, right? I think we're in a spot where we're still learning a lot about all the individual teams in the NFL. So when I overreact to something, when I give a take, understand everything that we see right now in the NFL through 5 weeks, everything that we've witnessed through 5 weeks of the NFL is subject to change, including the Rams defense, which I've been all on tonight. They're not good enough at this current juncture. Can that change? Obviously. Do I expect it to? No. Let's get into it. Nell Super Six Pack, my top six overreactions coming out of week number five of the National Football League season. Coming in at number six, Aaron Rodgers is a top 10 NFL quarterback, and the Steelers are one of the biggest threats to Kansas City in the entire AFC. Over the past 3 weeks, Aaron Rodgers has combined for 9 touchdown passes. Aaron Rodgers has turned back the clock. The Steelers have a run game, and offensively, they look pretty damn good. The last 3 weeks, 34 points, 24 points, and 30 points. They're lighting the scoreboard up right now. And the thing that's most impressive about the Pittsburgh Steelers is their newfound success on the ground. All of a sudden, after not being able to run the football really the first 2 weeks of the season, they have figured things out. Not only is Aaron Rodgers going Kanye crazy through the air, 9 touchdown passes over the past 3 weeks, Jaylen Warren, right now, tied for 6th in the NFL in rushing yards, 3rd in the NFL in terms of yards per carry. He has been an absolute weapon for the Pittsburgh Steelers. Sunday against the Colts, 15 carries, 167 yards, 6 catches for 87 yards. The week prior, 17 carries, 93 yards, 3 catches, 33 yards. He's been a problem. And I think Pittsburgh is one of those teams that's starting to figure it out, right? They had the big distraction looming large over their organization, talking about Joey Porter Jr. and his contract conundrum. Now that that's been thrown by the wayside, I think the Pittsburgh Steelers are ready to really turn a corner and show everyone in the AFC what exactly they're about. I had questions about whether or not this offense would get it going the way that they have the past couple of weeks. The fact that they have, we know what the defense is going to do. The big question for the Steelers all offseason has been, which version of Aaron Rodgers are you going to get? Through the first 5 weeks of the season, and really the last 3 weeks in particular, he has looked like one of the top 10 quarterbacks in all of the National Football League. Here was Aaron Rodgers post-game talking about his success here through the first month.
1: Well, we had some big plays. You know, we started early with the 80-yarder, kind of got us going, but we were, yeah, we didn't have the ball a whole lot. The time of possession was heavily weighed in their favor, but when we had to score points, we put together drives. We did a decent job on third down, but I saw guys, you know, step up, make some big plays. Pat had a great game. Germ really stepped in and played really well. Very proud of Germ, the way he performed, but we have some dynamic players. Sometimes you just got to get the ball to them and get out of the way, especially number 30.
0: Number 30 is Jaylen Warren, by the way, running back for the Pittsburgh Steelers. Aaron, pretty jolly in the post game, and I could dig it. 310-840-4910. We invite you to get in on the phones with us as well. Give me your top overreaction from week number five. Ouch, this is uncomfortable. From week number five of the National Football League season, man. 310-840-4910 is the number. Coming in at number five, and this shouldn't surprise anybody as far as I'm concerned, the Dallas Cowboys should fire head coach Brian Schottenheimer, and they should bring in Bill Belichick from the University of North Carolina. You don't have to adjust your headsets. You don't have to refresh your phone. You heard it. Not only should the Dallas Cowboys fire Brian Schottenheimer's ass, they should bring in the hoodie, Bill Belichick, to whip things into shape for the Dallas Cowboys. They're as undisciplined of a group as I've ever seen. Today, Brian Schottenheimer brought in Mike Pettine, former defensive coordinator and head coach of the Cleveland Browns, to help out Christian Parker on the defensive side of the football. The Dallas Cowboys, and I know Thursday was a little while ago, but damn, it was one of the biggest stories in week five of the NFL. For Dallas at home to lose to an undrafted free agent quarterback in Jalen Daniels, they're totally untrustworthy. To get punched in the mouth the way that they did, giving up 241 yards on the ground. If you're a Cowboys fan, man, burn your jersey. If you're a season ticket holder, sell them. If I was a Dallas Cowboys fan, I wouldn't put another damn dime into that sorry-ass product that they continue to roll out week in and week out. You have the highest-paid wide receiver duo in the National Football League, and you score 16 damn points. Quinnen Williams and Kenny Clark, one of the most high-paid defensive tackle duos in football, and you give up 6 yards a damn carry. I get frustrated with Dallas because they made me look stupid as an analyst. I'm the idiot that sat up here all offseason long telling you why the Dallas Cowboys were going to be a Super Bowl contender within the landscape of the NFC. Look at my stupid ass. Why did I bring up Bill Belichick? One massive program-defining win over the weekend. Coach Belichick picked up his first win versus a top 25 opponent. As UNC knocked off Pitt over the weekend. Yes, Pitt was without their starting quarterback. I don't give a damn. It was a defensive masterclass put on by Coach Belichick and company. And look, you need wins like that to advance a program. Do I think Coach Belichick will be there long? Probably not. Do I think he's going to be back in the NFL before we know it? Yes. Why the Dallas Cowboys? Because look at what they're missing. They draft well. They got talent. They're undisciplined. You know one thing Bill Belichick's not going for? A undisciplined-ass football team. He'll suspend you. He'll fine you. He'll do whatever he needs to ultimately get the message through. 310-840-4910 is the number. It is an overreaction Monday edition of Westwood One Sports Tonight. Give me your top overreactions from week number five of the National Football League season. Jerry Jones, the owner of the Dallas Cowboys, he had this to say earlier today, about his head coach, Brian Schottenheimer.
2: We all should be glad that we've got his years of experience and his years of having these Monday mornings, and we've got them to deal with right now. And I'll assure you, it's active and it's addressing issues. I will say one more time, the only time that I've ever been with the Cowboys, that we made more changes with personnel on defense, that we've made more changes with coaching on defense, 8 out of 9, that we've made more changes in the philosophy, what we're trying to scheme, if you will. The only time that that has been any more so was the first year.
0: Look, Jerry can give you all the word salad that he wants. The bottom line is there's no trimming the fat of the Dallas Cowboys unless you fire Brian Schottenheimer. It's just the reality of it. 310-840-4910 is the number. Give me your top overreactions from week number five of the National Football League season. Coming in at number four for me, the Baltimore Ravens. After watching them last night, the Ravens are without a shadow of a doubt

0: defensively where they're going to take the challenge personally. Because I can imagine what the conversations were in the Charm City this week. Bijan this, Bijan that. What about us? Is what some of the Ravens players on that defense should have been saying. The hell with Bijan Robinson. The hell with Michael Penix. What about us and what we are on the defensive side of the football? The Ravens proved something to me yesterday. And the rest of the AFC should be on notice. But I still have the same piece of advice for Baltimore moving forward. And Ravens fans, listen very closely. Ravens personnel, if you're out there listening, listen very closely. Do not rush Lamar Jackson back. Because if you do, you will suffer a similar fate to the fate that you suffered last year. And nobody wants that. 310-840-4910 is the number here on Westwood One Sports Night. Youngest in charge, Linnell Willingham, kicking it with you as I get you up to 3 a.m. Eastern time. Man, we finally have put a bow on week number 5 of the NFL season. We're already 5 weeks down, y'all. It gets crazy. We're already 5 weeks down. Rams falling on Monday Night Football to the Bills, 37-34. I'm taking your calls on your top overreactions from week number 5 of the National Football League. That is next here on Westwood One Sports Night.
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0: Chris, getting you up to 3 a.m., kicking it with you here on Westwood One Sports Night. Good morning to you. If you're checking out the replay, hope you have a good work week. I was thinking about it last night, Denton, as we're talking to our listening audience. Most Americans didn't go to work today. I'm not even going to get into that. But understand that when you are back out grinding, we're here for you on Westwood One Sports. 310-840-4910 is the number. Week number 5 of the National Football League officially in the books. The Buffalo Bills, big-time winners over the L.A. Rams, 37-34. Buffalo moves to 4-1. The Rams, well, they moved to 2-3 and have been an utter disappointment here through the first 5 weeks of the NFL season. I think they're the biggest disappointment in the National Football League through 5 weeks. Is that an overreaction? Maybe. That's the point of today. Overreaction Monday here on Westwood One Sports Night, giving you my top overreactions from week number 5 of the NFL season. I stopped on the list with my overreaction. I believe I stopped at number 4, saying the Ravens are the biggest threat to Kansas City in the AFC. I got something I want to get off my chest here real quick, here in my third biggest overreaction. First and foremost, the Philadelphia Eagles should trade all of their quality players for draft capital. If I was Howie Roseman, Big Game Howie, as I like to call him, I would trade every player on my roster with value for draft capital. You're going nowhere. It is time for the Eagles to launch a soft rebuild. 1,000%. It is time for them to launch a soft rebuild. But here's the thing that I don't agree with coming out of this weekend across the pond. You stupid Eagle fans want to fire Nick Sirianni. Why should Nick Sirianni be fired for what happened this weekend against the Jacksonville Jaguars? Is it Nick Sirianni's fault that the Eagles can't cover a damn kick? Is it Nick Sirianni's fault that the Eagles can't cover a kick? Damn. Sorry that he had some confidence in his special teams unit. He could have been like stupid Brian Schottenheimer and instructed him to kick it out of the back of the end zone. Is that what you wanted, Eagle fans? I doubt it. So this idea that Nick Sirianni messed up on Sunday, Philly fans, y'all got to chill the hell out. Y'all are so spoiled. This man had gotten you to 2 Super Bowls since he's been there and has been one of the winningest coaches in the NFL since hiring him. And all the Eagles fans want to do is fire his ass. You can't fire him for what happened on Sunday. That's on the players why they lost. He can't run down on special teams and make a tackle. It's not Nick Sirianni's job. 310-840-4910 is the number. Giving you my top overreactions for week number 5 of the NFL season. I want yours as well. 310-840-4910. My second biggest overreaction, the Raiders' honeymoon phase is over. The Raiders' honeymoon phase is over. And I'll take it a step further. Not only is the honeymoon phase over, they may be one of the most fragile teams in all of the National Football League. The Raiders may be one of the most mentally fragile teams in all of the National Football League. Think about what happened in Kansas City last weekend. You held Pat Mahomes to a 50% completion percentage. Your pass rush got home all day long. So much so, you played so well to where we were calling it a moral victory here on this show. The special teams blunder that ultimately cost you, I was able to look past it and say, hey, the Raiders are for real. For them to let last week's game impact this week's game says a lot about the head coach, Clint Kubiak. Says a lot about the leaders on that Raiders team. I was totally disappointed. It may be the most disappointing effort outside of the Commanders. It's probably the most disappointing effort of week number 5. Watching the Raiders get turned inside out by the New England Patriots. Having Drake May look like a damn MVP candidate the way that he played this weekend. The Raiders' defense was god-awful on Sunday. And the thing that's so alarming about it all, that hadn't been the case for them this season. The Raiders' defense through the first 4 weeks of the season had been a legit top 10 unit in the NFL. A legit top 10 unit. So for them to get turned inside out the way that they did about the Patriots, man, for lack of a better phrase, they got punked. They got punked. They weren't ready for the moment. And as a result, I can no longer take the Las Vegas Raiders seriously. Their schedule upcoming, Buffalo, the Rams, Jets, Niners, Seahawks, Broncos. We're going to find out what it is or what it ain't when it comes to the Las Vegas Raiders. But as far as I'm concerned, mentally soft. 310-840-4910 is the number here on Westwood One Sports Night. Give me your top overreactions from week number five of the National Football League season. My number one overreaction from week number five of the NFL season. One of these teams didn't play this weekend, but damn it, I've seen enough through four games. We are on a collision course for a rematch of Kansas City, San Francisco in the Super Bowl. As much as I hate to say it, because I'd be wrong as I picked Ravens and Vikings, for the first 5 weeks, it sure as hell feels like history is about to repeat itself. It sure as hell feels like we're about to get a rematch of Kansas City, San Francisco in the Super Bowl on Valentine's Day from SoFi. That's what it feels like. San Francisco looks as good as any team in football. Brock Purdy's playing well. They overcame adversity this weekend, exercising their demons against the Seahawks. I mean, think about how big that win was for San Fran, man. Think about how big that win was. Last year, the last two meetings between San Fran and Seattle, Seattle totally dominated San Francisco. They couldn't move the football, talking about the Niners, and they couldn't stop Jaxon Smith-Njigba. Yesterday, for the most part, they did both, forcing Sam Darnold into turnovers. By the way, Seahawks fans, you see why I don't respect your quarterback? Sam Darnold sucks. I don't care what anybody, I'll scream it from the mountaintops. He's awful. He's a turnover machine. You cannot win when your quarterback gives the football away at the rate that Sam Darnold does. You just can't. But man, this isn't about sorry-ass Sam Darnold. This is about the Seahawks. About the 49ers and about the Chiefs. I think San Francisco right now has a swagger and a toughness about them that's hard to put into words. The most impressive part about San Fran, we give Kyle Shanahan his flowers 7 days out of the week and twice on Sundays. Deservingly so, right? I think what we're seeing right now from Kyle is his best coaching job yet. When you consider the injuries that this team had to overcome in the first 5 weeks of the season, you can't tell. You can't tell. I give Kyle credit. I give Kyle credit. Also give John Lynch credit as well. This roster's deep. It's no coincidence that every year San Fran's able to overcome a rash of injuries. You know what that speaks to? Speaks to the coaching of Kyle Shanahan first and foremost. But then secondly, man, like I got to give credit where credit is due. I got to call a spade a spade. It also speaks to their ability to layer this roster 1 through 70. It shows their ability to have the backups just as prepared, right? That speaks to their meetings. It speaks to what they're doing on the practice field. San Francisco, really dating back to 2018, they've been one of the bullies of the NFC. We're witnessing a changing of the guard right now because it feels like the past couple of years, man, Philly has clearly been that big dog within the landscape of the NFC. And word to boss man D'Lo, the Niners are the new big dog in the landscape of the NFC. What's going to happen moving forward? That's the big question. Big win for San Francisco. Your calls on your top overreactions next.
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1: It's the final hour of power as we continue to recap week number five of the National Football League season. It wrapped up with Rams and Bills on Monday Night Football. That Buffalo team doing the damn thing on the ground. The most impressive piece about what I saw tonight on Monday Night Football is the way that Buffalo beat the Rams up on the ground. James Cook, 25 carries, 111 yards, two touchdowns. Yes, he had the fumbles, but what they were able to do in between the tackles, uber impressive here tonight. As a team, 37 carries, 234 yards, and three touchdowns. Josh Allen, they had no answers for him when he took off and scrambled throughout the course of this game. The defensive adjustment just was never made by Coach Shula. No spy was thrown on him, nothing. And it allowed Josh Allen to go for 121 yards on the ground tonight. 12 completions tonight for Josh Allen, yet Buffalo scored 37 points. I'm going to say that again. 12 completions tonight for Josh Allen, yet the Bills scored 37 points. The fact that they were able to overcome the three turnovers as well, a lot to like if you're a fan of the Buffalo Bills. But Monday Night Football, to me, the story is the fact that the LA Rams defense, for my money, no better than what they were a year ago. The reason they got bounced from the playoffs is because their defense was hot garbage. The reason they're 2-3 right now is because their defense is hot garbage. Is that an overreaction? Some may say it is. That's okay, because it's an overreaction Monday here on Westwood One Sports Center. I want your calls on your top overreactions from week number five of the National Football League season. 310-840-4910. Let's go to Jake in Dallas, who wants to chime in. Jake, what's up?
2: Hey, Linnell, what's up, man? How you doing?
1: What's going on, dog? Appreciate you chiming in, man.
2: Hey, I'm a Cowboys fan. Obviously, I called you the other a few weeks ago, but I mean, I don't know whether the overreaction. I want to just kind of, I hate to say it, man, but my Cowboys aren't doing too good. I just want to say, I mean, after losing 24-16 to a backup quarterback with the Bucs team. And then, I mean, is Dak the real concern that the overreaction, or is it our defense because we can't stop the run? I mean, Tampa rushed with like 250 yards, 240 something yards or something like that on us.
1: Brother, that's the part that I would not be able to live with if I was a Cowboys fan.
2: Oh, you
1: have all of that invested in that interior defensive line, and you got blown off the football routinely on Thursday night at home is the equivalent. Is the equivalent of me kicking your door down, kissing your girlfriend on the cheek, feeding your dog, eating a big piece of chicken in your refrigerator. I mean, there's really no other way to describe it, brother.
2: The problems aren't new, and I mean, but firing the head coach, I might not fix it, but I think that maybe we need to put Brian Schottenheimer on a leash. I think, you know, they brought the other guy, you know, that the senior defensive assistant or whatever his name is. I forget his name.
1: Mike Pettine was brought in, yeah.
2: I mean, should Schottenheimer be on the chopping block? Should it be Jerry? Should it be Dak? I mean, is it our defense
1: can't do anything? As far as I'm concerned, and I appreciate the call, I think Brian Schottenheimer's got to go. Maybe you keep him around as your offensive coordinator. But Bill Belichick, they need the hoodie. This group lacks discipline. This group doesn't follow rules. You know what told me everything I need to know about the discipline of the Cowboys? Remember last year, they took a trip to Vegas, and CeeDee Lamb and George Pickens were caught out late at night at the Red Rock or the Red River, Red Rock something, and they like puked. They were hungover, and they got suspended and didn't play the first drive of the game, the first series of the game. It's stuff like that. Like, I would never – if I had an ounce of respect for my head coach, I would never try no garbage like that. You play for the Cowboys, brother. You're the most recognizable – one of the most recognizable athletes in the world, talking about CeeDee and George Pickens. But I think their decision-making and the way that they act – a reflection of the lack of respect that they have for the head coach. Let's go to Ryan of Buffalo. What up, Ryan?
3: Hey, how's it going? Can you hear me?
1: Yep, I got you, buddy. What's going on?
3: Beautiful. So maybe it's not that much of a hot take given the last 5 weeks, but I really think the Bills are the team to beat in the AFC. I heard all summer after the Bills lost again in heartbreak last postseason that they were going to, those first 5 weeks was going to be a gauntlet of a schedule, and they'd be lucky to be 1-4, 2-3, and it's not been perfect. They lost the Patriots. They didn't play great against the Chargers, who haven't played well, but they're sitting here 4-1 against the Texans, who always beat us every year, against the Lions, who have an amazing offense, and against the Rams, hey, who were above and beyond the Super Bowl favorite coming into the season.
1: Brother, I love the passion, and there are a couple other Bills fans on the line. They're going to get the same message you're about to get. As cute as what you did tonight was, as cute as the first 5 weeks have been, you know, I know, the city of Buffalo knows, no one cares what the Bills do until January. I appreciate the call. I'll hear from you in January. 310-840-4910 is the number. Bills fans, how much credit am I supposed to give you? How much credit am I supposed to give you here? To say that you're the biggest threat to the Chiefs, why are the Bills better than the Ravens right now? That Ravens defense, to me, way better than Buffalo's. And I think offensively, they're just as formidable once Lamar's back in the fold. So that, to me, is the biggest threat. But I can hear you on Buffalo. I can. Because I get it, right? They're hard to stop. I can't believe I'm saying this. Let me walk that back. I can believe that I'm saying this because I've been close to saying it for maybe a year or two now. Yeah, I know how I feel about Lamar Jackson. I think he's got the opportunity to go down potentially as the greatest quarterback of all time. I can say the same thing about Josh Allen. I feel the same way about Josh. He is the best player in the sport right now. He's watching this football game tonight. I mean, the scrambles were backbreaking for this Rams defense. Like, that stuff's demoralizing. And then it's not like, you know, Jaden or Lamar, where they just gracefully go out of bounds. No, Josh Allen is lowering that shoulder. He talking a little trash on the way up, looking down at you. I love everything that we've gotten out of Josh Allen. So he got married this offseason, right? If I'm not mistaken, to Haley Steinfeld. Shout out to me for knowing that. Justin Herbert also linked up with a new chick this offseason in Madison Beer. Maybe that's why he's playing so poorly. I feel like with Josh Allen, it's only a matter of time before what I said a moment ago is the consensus thought. And it might be already. He's got a real argument that he's the best player in football right now. Mr. Kinetic in Cleveland? I mean, Greg in Michigan has really set a horrible example of how we're going to do things on this show. Mr. Kinetic. One, why did you want to go by that? And then two, what's up?
4: Hola, I just came back. Give me a second.
1: Hola.
4: I was just running out of the room. I was listening to you live, though. All right. This is a shout out to the greatest rivalry I've ever heard in sports talk radio, Mr. Positive versus Mr. Negative. And we're going to head and start it off like this. Finally, after 10 years in retirement, the great one has returned to, Westwood One Sports Media. We ain't rocking 40-ounce Fridays anymore, but we rocking Lindell. All right.
1: And I appreciate the call. My name is Linnell Willingham. You can say that was cutthroat. I'm sure I'm going to get some mean tweets. Why'd you hang up? Linnell always hangs up on callers so quick. No, I don't.
5: Got to get the name right.
1: I mean, come on. Like, how long have we been on the airwaves?
5: Thing. Yeah, you're listening live. You heard it on the rejoin. Or at least have a fun nickname, LW, something like that.
1: Lindell does sound horrible.
5: Need some lemon-scented Lindell so I can wipe my counter down.
1: Oliver, because the Packers looked as good as they looked this week, I feel like, Oliver, you can say whatever.
5: You might need some lemon-scented Lindell to clean out the Dodgers at this point.
1: Yeah, I'm about to say, bro. 310-840-4910. We haven't even ripped the Band-Aid off for Oliver. You will be cracking the mic at some point in this final hour, by the way, pal. We're going to have a therapy session for you, my boy. 310-840-4910 is how you hit us up. here on Westwood One Sports Night. Appreciate you being here, however you choose to do so. The last caller, before he screwed up my name, told you he was watching the YouTube live stream. We encourage you to do so as well. Just search Westwood One Sports Night, baby. I'm here with you, 11 p.m. to 3 a.m. Eastern Time, Sunday through Wednesday, right here on Westwood One Sports. 310-840-4910. Give me your top overreactions for week number 5 of the NFL season. Uh-oh, I'm ready for this. Roy is in Chicago wanting to check in. Roy, what's up, pal?
6: L Dub, the youngest in charge. What's up, baby?
1: What it do, baby? That's how you come. That's how you enter Westwood One Sports Night, Roy.
6: Roy Boy has entered the chat. No, before you obviously screened the caller. Your producer did.
1: Yes.
6: Nothing to take away from the Green Bay Packers. They came to play yesterday. The Bears didn't. But it is a top overreaction. The Iceman, Caleb Williams, still didn't play. Kyle the Monster Manon guy, he didn't play. In my opinion, when DeAndre Swift and Kyle Manon guy get the ball rolling, we have the best run game in the NFL. And I think 3 or 4 of the starters actually ended up not finishing the game yesterday. So nothing to take away around these parts.
1: I'm not saying it's a positive for Green Bay. I think it's more of a negative for Chicago. Their defense is awful. And I get it. If they had Caleb, if they had Manungai, maybe they don't play as many snaps defensively and that defense gets some rest. But, brother, you can't be a championship contender in this league getting shredded the way that they did through the air.
6: They did. They absolutely did, L-Dub. And, they absolutely did. Nothing to take away from Green Bay. They got us this time. Come Christmas Day here in Chicago. Can't wait for that. Round 2. And what about, really quick.
1: You a Bears fan, you said, Roy?
6: I am a Bears fan, yes.
1: Yeah, you got to start. My message from you to and all of Bears Nation, you got to start Case Keenum this week. Don't even think about bringing Caleb back. He's got a short week as they play on Thursday Night Football. You sit him Sunday again. You start him on Thursday against New England. He gets extended rest before the next start. And then Chicago keeps rolling, man. I appreciate the call. I got to let you run. Roy, calling from Chicago, telling us how T.I. is. 310-840-4910. Things got so wonky on this side. My computer decided to just reset and update in the middle of the show. That was super scary. I thought I was being, invaded and attacked by monsters. It's awful. 310-840-4910 is how you hit us up. Man, we're 5 weeks into this thing, right? And maybe I'm sounding like a broken record because I get up here each and every week and I feel like I say the same thing because it's how I feel. We're still in that honeymoon phase of figuring out what it is or what it ain't when it comes to the top teams in the National Football League. Based off of preseason culture, based off of training camp culture, take some time to get the oil running through the engine, right? It's October the 13th. By the time we get to Halloween, give me 2 more weeks, and I think we'll have a much better understanding, a much better idea of where things currently stand and where things currently sit in the NFL. Later on tonight, I'll be back with you, 11 p.m. to 3 a.m. Eastern time. It'll be Tell the Truth Tuesday, and we'll bring you a fresh installment of Nell's Super Six Pack. Know this, the Super Six Pack, not done yet, but man, this has probably been the most difficult time I've had through the first 5 weeks putting together my top teams, because while I'm not slamming teams for having certain things happen, man, when you screw up, I got to acknowledge it. The Rams defense playing as poorly as they played tonight, something that's definitely going to get my attention, right? The Ravens defense playing as well as they did, definitely something that's going to get my attention. The Raiders made their debut last week in the knocking on the door piece of Nell's Super Six Pack. Guarantee you they won't be knocking on the door this time around. Each and every week, we're getting more and more info on all of these teams out there across the National Football League. We're also going to do a little bit of contender or pretender tonight on Westwood One Sports Night as well. So make sure you are locked into us, as you should be each and every night. But I don't know, man. Part of me, one, I'm geeked up just because we all love football season. we've gotten to sit through, you know, 5 weeks of this thing to this point, and it's been as advertised, super entertaining, controversial, you know, finishes, electric finishes each and every, you know, week that we get to watch. It's been great. But we're starting to reach that point, man. We're starting to reach that point where we got to separate the contenders from the pretenders. And look, if your favorite team isn't viewed as a contender by me right now, understand that there's plenty of time for that to change. 310-840-4910 is the number here on Westwood One Sports Night. I want your top overreactions from week number 5 of the National Football League season. Let's continue it on the phones, man. 310-840-4910. A bunch of you still out there. A Chargers fan. That's who I want to hear from. Because I've dunked on the Chargers a whole lot tonight. Matthew is in San Diego. What's going on, Matthew?
7: You know, first off, hope you're having a wonderful night. Been loving hearing you all night. But I'm going to be honest. You've been dunking on us. You've been telling us about how bad we are. And all I got to say is, you damn right. All right? I got nothing else to say. Look, it's one thing you lose week one against the Cardinals. Maybe you just don't have things right. Week two against the Raiders, they look pretty good this year. But there were people before the season looking at this team, all right? And I got to say, I'm from San Diego. I know there's a lot of animosity in the city towards the Chargers. I've been loyal. That's the team I grew up. I'm 21, so my entire life I've known nothing but the Chargers. I've been a Chargers fan. And I've known sometimes you just can't trust the team. And I know that's, you know, hating, and I know you don't have hope. You got to look at the schedule, and you got to look at everything, but I've been through bad years. I've been through Anthony Lynn. I've been through, I don't even like to say the name of the coach we had before Harbaugh.
1: But Brandon honestly, Staley? Why don't you want to say Brandon
7: Staley?
1: Don't
7: even say it. Don't even say it. That's bad memories, man. But I don't know. I really did expect at least some change, something different, at least something showing that you have hope. And honestly, I thought we're going to start putting it together this year. People were saying we're Super Bowl contenders. I mean, you know, no matter what you thought about the team, you have to look at that schedule, especially right now in this middle part of the season. And I didn't see us going any better than maybe a lucky 10 wins. But you look at the other teams that are struggling in the league, especially a team like the Dolphins. I have my own friends tell me, hey, at least you're not the Dolphins. The Dolphins have a plan. Yeah, they're not good right now.
1: The Dolphins don't have a plan because Malik Willis, they gave out that massive contract to Malik Willis for no damn reason. I don't think they have a plan. I don't, if I'm being honest. I'm going to let you run because we're up against it and we got some other callers to get to, but I'm happy I can provide you all the safe space to let your feelings out here on Westwood One Sports Night. It's been a hell of a week, man. It's been a hell of a week. 310-840-4910 is the number here on Westwood One Sports Night. A couple other things that I didn't get to earlier tonight in the show that I want to get to right now. Man, I look at the Minnesota Vikings, and I've been pretty steadfast with this. I look at Minnesota, and despite San Francisco being 5-0 through 5 games, I believe without a shadow of a doubt, the Vikings are the best team in the NFC. I think this weekend proved that. And I know what everyone's going to say, who's their quarterback and Carson Wentz and Kyler Murray. And all, you can save all of that. None of that matters to me. Here's why Minnesota's the best team in the NFC. One, their defense is the best in football, and it's not even close right now in terms of what Brian Flores is doing, the way that they're beating quarterbacks upside the head week in and week out, confusing, you know, protection schemes week in and week out. And then most importantly, doing it with really no household names on that side of the football. He is the best assistant coach in football. It's not even close. It's a travesty that he's not leading his own franchise right now. But here's why I think the Vikings are the best. This weekend, one, you had another masterful performance from your defense against one of the best offenses in football through the first 4 weeks. Tyler Shuck, going into this weekend's games, guys, we know how well he's played. He was top 6 in the NFL in passing yards. He's 6th right now, rather, in the NFL in passing yards. He came into the weekend ranked 3rd. They held Tyler Shuck to 96 yards passing through 4 quarters. yesterday on Sunday and picked them off twice. Tyler Shuck is top 10 in touchdown passes, top 3 in passing yards, yet Brian Flores and that no-named-ass Vikings defense can give a rat's ass about that. They come ready for war, no matter who the damn opponent is. But that's not even why I'm so geeked up about Minnesota. Yesterday, for the first time all year, we saw this offense finally kick it into high gear. Kyler Murray had his best game of the season, 24-30, 229 and a touchdown. It's what he did off schedule, though, is what had me most geeked up, most excited. It looked like vintage Kyler Murray on Sunday against this New Orleans Saints team. And look, I know I mentioned him playing off schedule, but that's the stuff that we love and why he's special. He also showed me something that I questioned whether or not he was capable of doing. He played on time yesterday. You don't get to 24 or 30 without playing on time. Getting to the top of the drop, letting the football go. Did he do it all game long? No. There were some times where he held the football longer than he should have, and I'm sitting here cussing at the TV. It happens with Kyler. But his ability to be consistent down in and down out, I thought was impressive. The number one thing that tells you how efficient they were 9 of 18 on third down yesterday. If you're looking for a stat to quantify consistency of an offense throughout a game, third down. They were 9 of 18 on third down yesterday. That's the stuff that gets me. You know what it reminds me of, right? Because y'all continue to not buy into this group. It's giving 2025 Seattle Seahawks. Elite defense, quarterback reclamation project, but most importantly, a run game, right? Aaron Jones went over 100 yards yesterday, and they got what they wanted in the run game. And they also have the superstar wide receiver that Seattle had in Justin Jefferson. So if these two teams were to lock horns right now, talking about the Niners and the Vikings, I would take Minnesota. I think they're the better team as we sit here entering week number 6 of the NFL. 310-840-4910 is the number. I want you to continue to line up with your top overreactions from week number 5 of the National Football League. Coming up, more of your calls. Plus, I'll tell you a massive decision that must be made by an NFC team coming up this weekend. That's next here on Westwood One Sports Night.
0: Can Seattle steady the ship after losing 2 of 3? Will Sean Payton get Bo Nix back to tossing touchdowns? Seahawks, Broncos, Thursday night football from Mile High. Westwood One Sports.
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1: Their schedule getting way softer coming up here over the next month. We'll see if they're able to make up some ground. But if you told me back in August after Aaron Donald came off the couch after they traded for Myles Garrett, if you told me that on October the 13th, they'd be a game under 500, I tell you, you're tripping. That's the reality currently facing the Los Angeles Rams. There's a reality facing the Chicago Bears as well, guys. And that reality is the Bears proved again on Sunday that they can't be viewed as a legit Super Bowl contender because of how bad their defense is. The two times that the Chicago Bears have played grown-up offenses this year, offenses led by an adult, They've been absolutely baba fried. What do I mean by baba fried? You can get barbecued and you can get fried. That Bears defense has been baba fried as far as I'm concerned. Week one versus Carolina. Last time they played an offense led by an adult, albeit a very small adult in Bryce Young. 478 yards of total offense given up, shredded on the ground and through the air. Simply not good enough. Sunday versus Green Bay, 428 yards of offense given up, and it was bombs away. Christian Watson taking the top off of the defense. Matthew Golden taking the top off of the defense. And the thing that's most disheartening about what we've seen from Chicago is they simply, this isn't going to get better. I'm telling you, the problems that are plaguing them defensively, there's no fix for it. Why? They don't have anyone, and I mean anyone, that you have to game plan for in their front seven. Montez Sweat is making a pretty damn penny to be totally unimpactful for the Chicago defense. The one saving grace that I think Chicago has is when Caleb Williams comes back and Kyle Manungai comes back, if they're able to play a ball control style of offense, it will alleviate a lot of the pressure that's currently being put on this defense to succeed on a week in, week out basis. Bottom line. So we'll see if they're able to get it right, but Sunday it was ugly. Ben Johnson, head coach of the Chicago Bears, one of my favorite dudes in the NFL, by the way, pretty honest and transparent postgame about why the Bears fell short.
2: You know, really, the things that we had done well in the three victories that we had this year, they didn't show up today. So we didn't take care of the football, five turnovers on offense. We didn't execute at a very high level in the run game or the passing game. And then defensively, we let the ball over our head too many times. So got four passes over 40 yards or more.
1: Coach Johnson explaining it to you, baby. Just simply not good enough on the defensive side of the football. If you're a Bears fan, like this sucks because you got all the potential in the world offensively, but that defense is not good enough to allow you to compete for a title. They got a massive decision to make coming up this weekend. We found out during the broadcast over the weekend that, you know, Caleb is getting closer, but his status for Sunday against Atlanta, well, let's hear from Ben Johnson on Caleb Williams' status for Sunday in Atlanta.
2: Yeah, he's on track. We'll see if it's Atlanta or after. I think it's going to be close.
1: You look at this schedule for the Chicago Bears. I mean, there's really only one option here. They take on the Falcons on the road coming up Sunday, and then a couple days later, they're at home hosting Drake May and the Pats. You can't bring Caleb Williams back this week. It would be totally irresponsible for Ben Johnson and the Bears to bring Caleb Williams back this week for one simple reason. He's dealing with a hamstring injury. You play him on Sunday and then ask him to turn around and be ready on a short week, that's how you have that hamstring linger throughout the entirety of the regular season if you're Chicago. Nip this in the bud. Give him another week. Let him play against New England if he's 100%. If he's not, don't play him. But if he's 100%, let him play against New England. And then you get 11 days to rest that hammy. Bringing him back Sunday against Atlanta would be stupid. I think the Falcons, if I was Atlanta, I'm maneuvering like I'm playing the backup. And the backup has been Tyson Bagent. I think it should go back to being Case Keenum. Tyson Bagent was awful on Sunday. Now, not having the run game, being down 14 early, it totally changed the complexion of the football game. But one thing that Case Keenum did in that one start against Philadelphia, he kept them on schedule all game long. And when you're a team that is as heavily dependent on the run as Chicago is, balance and staying ahead of the sticks, rather, it's paramount. You need it. And they didn't have that happen for them. Give me your top overreactions from week number 5 of the National Football League. 310-840-4910 is the number. I want to get to an AFC team that's definitely in shambles right now as well. But before we do that, let's go to Chris in Santa Clara wanting to check in. Chris, what's going on?
3: Hey, thanks for taking the call. My overreaction, it's baseball related, but you know, and it is still possible the Dodgers could win 4 out of 5. They could make it through to the World Series. But if they don't, is it an overreaction to start asking, are there any American League teams that might be willing to pick up the 7 years remaining on Ohtani's contract?
1: Why would you want to trade Shohei Ohtani?
3: Well, and I'm a solid Dodger fan for decades, but the reason the Dodgers have been so consistently good is that they make objective decisions even when you've got a beloved player. And I could go through 10 of them right now if you wanted. But it's not a hate at all. I think it's the opposite, that an average Ohtani is not worth, for the Dodgers, having to pay what it is for 7 years when it's a continued.
1: But the only reason he's average is right now is because of the injury. He's not healthy.
3: I think I'm more wondering, are there teams that you think in the AL, not the NL, the AL, we could handle 3 games a year per year against, you know, if he's on the other team.
1: Yeah.
3: Would anybody want him for the current contract, or would they? You have to start talking about discounts?
1: Certainly. I think so. He moves the needle. He puts butts in seats. He improves television ratings.
4: How does that work? Because that contract,
3: I think that's something that, you know,
4: deferred.
3: Because if we lose, we're going to have to be looking at, you know, it's not going to be a rebuild by anybody else's standards, but by Dodger standards, it'll be a rebuild because it really is get to the World Series or bust. And if you're saying, hey, Ohtani's going to be more in the 260, you know, 265 range, maybe get 20, 25 home runs, that's just not going to do it if you.

0: Flacco in the last 2 months, every one of them has been consistently saying he's done as a starter. I mean, repeatedly, and you can name any of them. They're talking.
1: Well, is that a Shohei choice? Is that a Shohei choice, or is that an organization choice?
0: An organization choice.
1: That's a stupid choice by the organization. I appreciate the call, brother. I got to let you run, but I mean, I just
2: how do you athletes trade a contract mm-hmm. that is so heavily deferred?
1: From like a numbers standpoint,
2: yeah. Right? Like I don't know if that, like how that works. If there's precedent for this, because most teams don't defer $600 million worth of money or $660 million worth of money. So like when you make a trade, hypothetically, they're not going to trade Ohtani, at least not yet. But hypothetically, if you were to make a trade like that, are you then signing on for that $660 million in defers? Or would you then spread that over the length of the current? Like, I don't know what how that system would work.
1: So I guess what you're asking is, would the acquiring team have the freedom to restructure the deal?
2: Right.
1: Essentially. Do you have the salary match in baseball?
2: To make deals work
1: because there's no cap?
2: There's no cap. So you don't
1: theoretically have the salary match. That means, I mean, any team could go get them. But
2: Not any team, but
1: I want to double click on something he said because I do think it's fascinating, and I'm curious to know what like baseball peers think about it. If I'm the Dodgers, like I paid this brother this money for a reason, I'm riding him as a pitcher till the wheels fall off, till he physically can't do it.
2: Well, they also knew when we may be at that point that was a realistic possibility that in a few years he's not going to be able to pitch. He'd already had a couple injuries, so this is not new to them unless they're dumb as hell.
1: Which some baseball peers would say they are. But no, like, I don't know. To me, though, this isn't about Shohei Ohtani while they're down 2-0. It's not about Shohei Ohtani. That lineup outside of him making far too much money to be able to only register 3 hits. No, I get it. Brewer stabbed like that. Give them all the credit as you want. 3 hits is 3 hits, though. You got to be better than that. They ended up scoring, 4 runs tonight? If it wasn't for the defensive woes of Milwaukee, you don't need to score 4 runs tonight. 4 runs does not – if you're a box score lover and you look at the final, 7-4 does not tell the story of what happened tonight between Milwaukee and L.A. Milwaukee dominated this baseball game, no matter which way you slice it. A dominant effort. And to see a group like the Dodgers that has a lineup with all the horsepower in it that they do, to see them struggle this way, it's gut-wrenching. What's the bigger disappointment, though, if you're a Dodgers fan? Is it the way that your lineup played tonight, being able to register only 3 hits? Or are you looking at, you know, Yoshinobu Yamamoto saying, "Hey, Slim, we need you, brother. You're getting the bag for a reason, champ. I need you to come up big in big moments, in big spots." He did the exact opposite tonight. Lasting just 2 2/3, the shortest stint of his postseason career, the shortest start of his postseason career for Yamamoto. So if you want to get on Shohei, great. If you want to the bats of the Dodgers tonight, great. But no one was expecting Yamamoto to last just 2 1/3. I wonder moving forward in this series what type of impact that has, him only being able to go 2 2/3. What type of pressure that puts on, you know, the manager moving forward here in terms of like, hey, how deep can we go game in and game out? 310-840-4910 is the number. We'll put the show to bed coming up on the other side of the break. We'll run through some more of your calls as well. Your final chance to get in on the phones next here on Westwood One Sports Tonight.
3: The U.S. women's national team faces off against number 1 ranked Spain. Can the U.S. beat the best team in the world? Hear it live on the Westwood One Sports app. Tomorrow at 8 Eastern, Westwood One Sports.
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17: 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We'll bring you a fresh installment of Nell Super Six Pack, my top six teams in the NFL as we get ready for week number six. Isn't that special? The week six Super Six Pack. Or as Gina likes to call it, the Super Sex Pack. Whatever floats your boat, baby. This is your show. Excited to do that. Do a little bit of NFL facts or cap as well. We're going to be loaded for you a little bit later on tonight. A couple of calls still hanging around. Jay is in San Francisco. I'm eager to hear from Jay. Jay, what's up, pal?
18: What's up? Hey, what's up? It's your boy Jay from the Bay. I called you about a week ago. We were talking about Denver game and what was going to happen during this Seattle game and how they had to march up to Seattle and do the battle, right? So, for sure. And how they were going to put the smack down on Seattle. Uh-huh. And I just want to know, and I got a couple other points to make out with you about the Vikings team being better than the Niners. And, you know, is this a trap game for Seattle now that they got whooped on by the Niners going into Thursday night with Denver, which I think it is. I think they're going to have a hard time with that game, too. We know that there's some other teams lingering around. But, yeah, I want to hear your thoughts on why the 49ers are different than all the other teams in the recent past and why you think they're better this time.
17: Yeah, I appreciate the call. I think Niners fans, the thing that should excite you the most about this football team is what you haven't had recently. You got Mykel Williams back. He made his season debut on Sunday against Seattle. That kid has got juice rushing the passer, and I'm a big fan of his. According to reports, you may get Bosa back coming up this Monday against Washington. So, one, I think you're going to have a pass rush when everybody's healthy. Can they stay healthy is the question. But last year, like, that was their biggest issue to me. They couldn't get after the quarterback. But then for the first time since you made it's 2:49 a.m. for me too. For the first time since San Fran punched their ticket to the Super Bowl last, they've got a legitimate matchup piece on the perimeter of Mike Evans that Kyle Shanahan can scheme up and create matchups for. And you saw Mike Evans in the way that he balled out on Sunday, man. He is a matchup nightmare. He's still got a hell of a lot left in the tank when it comes to what he can provide for a football team. The question is, like you said, can they stay healthy? Can they stay healthy? That's the big question plaguing this group, man. Can you stay healthy? And recent history tells you no, they're not going to be able to stay healthy. I got Corey in Baltimore wanting to check in on the Dodgers. What's going on, Corey?
19: Good morning, man. You know what, man? I'm going to be a little calm when I say this, man. So this is addressed that Dodgers fan that just called. You know, I'm an O's fan, man. And for the past 2 years, you know what we've been doing? We've been sitting on the couch watching the Dodgers hoist that trophy. I guarantee his big head ass wasn't saying nothing when they signed Shohei Ohtani. He was sitting at the bar clashing beer cans together. But all of a sudden, that the freak, my man, has slowed down one season.
17: One season. Ain't that crazy?
19: I'm telling you, man, it's if crazy I was how they switch right up now, on I would slap the sugar honey iced tea up out of him, man. You know what I'm saying? The one person that he should be questioning.
17: Gave us all a heart attack, Corey.
19: He should be questioning the front office about signing that Scoble dude because he's been terrible.
17: Well, yeah, Tariq got lit up. He got lit up yesterday.
19: Now that's who we should be complaining about instead of complaining about Shohei. That money ain't got nothing. Shohei's going to be an old-ass man before he even see that money. What is he talking about? He might even be dead and gone.
17: Well, knowing how – and look, the way that Shohei rock, you probably get it stolen from him before you see the money.
19: Man, I'm telling you, man. Your people on here, man.
17: They be tripping, man.
19: Better,
17: I know.
19: We got better things to fry, man. And you know what else I want to say, man?
17: Yeah.
19: Fire Balloon Head and his friend. Pinky in the brain. Fire them. Get them up out of Indianapolis, right, man. Have a good day, bro.
17: I appreciate you, man. Brother's been clamoring for them to get fired since the offseason. Man. there's anybody that deserves to be firing a coach, it's me. And I'm not going to, because I believe my Washington Commanders, despite what America thinks, is going to turn this around, and me and Denton are going to be the happiest host-producer combo in all sports talk radio coming up here in a few weeks. You watch. Monday night in San Francisco, I'm shooting my shot right now. You stankin', trifling Niners fans. We're going to come to Levi, and we're going to pull your Levi's down and spank you. A lot of you probably thought that was going somewhere it shouldn't have, but I keep it 8 more than 92, baby.
20: Just like we thought with Corey. I just realized, This is the second day he's done this sugar, honey, iced tea thing, and I finally realized what he's doing with that.
17: Is he allowed to do that?
20: Yeah. No, it's actually great dancing around the FCC. I respect it tremendously. Oh, anyone that can toe the line without going over, I mean, you should have seen the way that Oliver jumped up. He was ready.
17: You should have said the way that I, like, oh, you know, it made our hearts jump.
20: Anytime you can dance around the FCC like that, though, that's a friend of mine.
17: We haven't put Oliver on stream all show. It took one Packer dub for my man to come in head to toe in Green Bay gear, bro. He was not messing around. You should believe in your Packers, though, Oliver. That was a solid win. And you're going to get Micah back.
21: I really don't know how many more we're going to get, so I'm going to embrace it.
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17: Oh, yep, man. Start Christian Watson in your fantasy leagues, people. Him and Matthew Golden, bombs away again. That Dallas defense is awful. You all are great. Appreciate you being here. I hope you tap in with us later on tonight for Tell the Truth Tuesday here on West Side One Sports Night. Thank you to Oliver. Appreciate our guy Denton Day. Drake Toll, Pete Souza. They'll get you through the morning. We'll see you later tonight.
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0: Bass steps it off. Eyes the uprights. Tells Doman he's ready. Here's the snap, the spot. The kick is on the way. It's end over end, and it is good! And the Bills win! A game-winning field goal for Tyler Bass, and Buffalo comes on the road and knocks off the Rams in overtime.
1: Ryan Ratke on the call for Westwood One. The Buffalo Bills advancing to 4-1 on the young season after a overtime win in Los Angeles against the Rams by way of a Tyler Bass walk-off 45-yard field goal. It gives Buffalo the 37-34 win. This is Westwood One Sports Night. Youngest in charge, Linnell Willingham, kicking it with you. And opening up the phones for you Rams fans out there, 310-840-4910. This has got to be an absolute gut punch if you're a part of the Rams house, as you all like to go by, man. I don't know how Rams fans could stomach how the first 5 weeks of play have gone down here. Your defense, which was the driving force behind you getting eliminated last year in the postseason, it looks just as bad through the first 5 weeks of the regular season. That's with Aaron Donald. That's with Jalen Watson. That's with Trent McDuffie. Yet they still can't get stops when they need it. And when I really think about it, man, all of the resources they invested on that side of the football, first round picks, hella draft capital, Aaron Donald coming out of retirement, the free agency money that you spent, all of that to be under 500 after 5 weeks of play is unacceptable. No matter how you slice it, it is unacceptable. I'll take it a step further. The Los Angeles Rams through 5 weeks are a bigger disappointment than the Los Angeles Chargers. I don't care how you slice it. They're a much bigger disappointment as far as I'm concerned because of the expectations that we have for this group. We talked about it in the preseason. Has there been a team in recent memory that had higher expectations? They put together the damn Avengers, guys, and they're under 500 through the first 5 weeks of the season. You bet your ass they're a bigger disappointment than the LA Chargers. We know what the Chargers are. They do this every damn year to us. When are we going to stop being blinded and fooled by that clown show organization? The Rams got some clout. The Rams got some cachet. They have earned the expectations that we placed upon them for the 2026 season. And you hear that? That's the sound of them taking a leak down their leg. That is what has happened here to the Los Angeles Rams. They have totally folded. And tonight is upsetting because of the fashion in which it happened. Josh Allen and the Buffalo Bills scored 37 points tonight. Josh Allen had 12 completions. You know what that means? Whoops. Whoops. Whoops. The Buffalo Bills laid the LA Rams over their lap, drizzled baby oil on their booty cheeks, and spanked them. It was an ass-whipping tonight from the Buffalo Bills. When you consider what they did on the ground, that's the part that's alarming. They scored 37 points tonight. Josh Allen completed 12 passes. They ran for 234 yards on the LA Rams. Has there ever been a game in which Aaron Donald played defensively and that defense got ran through that way? Good gracious. And look, the tough part about it, James Cook is difficult enough to stop in between the tackles, right? Just a difficult dude to deal with. He had 25 carries for 111 yards and 2 touchdowns. The Josh Allen scrambles in this game were absolutely backbreaking. Nothing you can do about it. You can play perfect coverage on the back end, as sticky as you want to be. Yet Josh Allen makes you pay. Yet Josh Allen makes you pay. That's what greatness looks like. That's what greatness is. I know we spent a lot of time kind of dooming and glooming over the Rams here, but before I even get to Buffalo, I got to talk about the LA Rams. Because you all were pretty adamant a couple of weeks ago when you lost to Denver that, oh, it's no big deal, Linnell. Oh, you're over-exaggerating, Linnell. Who's over-exaggerating now? 234 rush yards later, who the hell's exaggerating now? Rams house. That defense, Cottonell soft. Can't win with it. Can't coach with it. I just can't do it. Ugly what you've seen from the LA Rams defensively through the first 5 weeks of the season. And you know what sucks about it? You know what stinks about it if you're a fan of the LA Rams? The most difficult part about it is that schedule gets no easier. Gets no easier. When you're the Rams and you play within the NFC West and you got the schedule you have, right? You got to play a big dog each and every week as they get ready to enter a stretch where they play the Cardinals twice in the next month, mixed in with the Chargers. What do I know? What do I know? But damn, man. If you are a Rams fan and you were looking at tonight trying to gain some confidence about your group moving forward, you can't. If you are a Rams fan trying to gain confidence around your football team, tonight's not the night for it. Lucky for you. I didn't realize it was. I mean, how do the Rams get away with this? The next 6 weeks for the Rams, Cardinals, Raiders, Chargers, Commanders, Cardinals, Packers. I mean, oh, the Rams are going to be one of those teams where the regular season record may look good, but they're not worth a damn. How do you get ran on the way that they did tonight? With all of those resources on that side of the football, I'm going to go back and say what I've said dating back to the 2026 NFL draft. Maybe if you didn't make the stupid decision to draft Ty Simpson with your richest asset this offseason, maybe if you didn't make that choice, Rams, maybe you'd be better defensively. They drafted this kid 13 overall. He was inactive tonight. Talk about Ty Simpson. A coach's decision. He's the emergency third quarterback. You wasted the damn 13th overall pick on a kid that ain't even a backup. Yet I got to sit here and listen to the Rams fans and listen to this Rams organization. You can say I'm being petty. You can say, Linnell, that matters none to what happened here tonight. You bet your ass it does. You bet your bottom dollar it does. Something's missing on this Rams defense. I reckon the 13th pick could have filled whatever void currently exists. 310-840-4910 is how you hit us up here on the talking text line. Man, the LA Rams, with one of those performances that make you scratch your head and question everything that you think you know about the game. I consider myself a pretty smart cookie when it comes to the National Football League. For the life of me, I cannot tell you why the LA Rams are as poor as they are right now defensively. And some people may say, Linnell, you're over-exaggerating it. Nah. When you get bludgeoned on the ground the way that they did, when you get moved and displaced in the run game the way that they did tonight, it's hard for me to overlook it. It's hard for me to say, psh, no big deal, especially when you're in a division with Christian McCaffrey. Especially when you're in the division with the Seattle Seahawks, who know nothing but run the ball. So they got to get it better. They got to get it better. They got to get it fixed. If they don't, they'll still make the postseason, right? Because they're going to finish with a good record by way of the schedule, it seems like, looking at this meat and chunk of play that they have coming up within the next six games. They'll make the postseason. They'll get you excited again down the stretch. But remember October 12th. Remember October 12th against the Buffalo Bills when they gave up 234 yards on the ground. That's the tough part here. And why I can't buy the Los Angeles Rams. They're no different to me than the Chicago Bears. High octane offense, defense that clearly is not championship caliber. Just the reality of it. 310-840-4910 is how you react to what you saw tonight on Monday Night Football between the Rams and the Buffalo Bills. Josh Allen and company really doing whatever they wanted to on the ground. The Bills scored 34 points tonight, yet Josh Allen only registered 12 completions. They ran the ball at will tonight on the Los Angeles Rams, something that I think, quite frankly, is unacceptable and intolerable if you're a Rams fan when you consider everything that's been invested on that side of the football. Something's got to give when it comes to the Rams and their defense. They will not reach their championship expectations if they do not improve defensively. Just the reality of it. 310-840-4910 is the number. I don't want to make it all about the Los Angeles Rams, though. I do believe that Josh Allen and the Bills deserve a hell of a lot of credit for what they ultimately accomplished here tonight. Because when you look at the last two performances of Josh Allen, going back to, you know, the Charger game and, you know, the Patriot game for him, he's had his shortcomings, right? He's had, you know, his fair share of struggles. The thing that I love about Josh Allen, it feels like, and maybe I'm gassing him up, but just from my vantage point, it feels like with Josh Allen, he's got amnesia. It feels like when we were just talking about Bo Nix and how the Broncos are already having to instill confidence within their young quarterback, I don't believe Josh Allen has a confidence problem at all. I believe Josh Allen, one of his greatest strengths is his short-term memory. Because for as often as that dude turns the football over, when it's time to get down or lay down, when it's time to shake a leg or lose one, Josh Allen knows how to come up big and do what his team needs in that particular moment. Because if the Rams would have won tonight, I guarantee you, the conversation would have been about Josh Allen, or not Josh Allen, the Bills in their turnovers. When you consider the way that they got bounced from the playoffs this past winter. But they were ultimately able to get it done. 37-34 winners over the Los Angeles Rams. A 45-yard Tyler Bass walk-off field goal is how the Buffalo Bills got it done. 234 yards rushing for Josh Allen and the Buffalo Bills. This Rams defense, similarly to how I feel about the Bears, I think as good as the Rams are offensively, as good as Puka is, as good as Stafford is, as much of a whiz kid as Sean McVay is, the LA Rams cannot win the Super Bowl with their defense being this poor. It's the reality of it. It's the biggest Achilles heel plaguing the Los Angeles Rams right now. They're not worth a damn on the defensive side of the football. They're just not. They're just not. 310-840-4910 is the number. I don't want to make it all about the Rams, though, as I'm saying. I'm disappointed as hell in Buffalo. In the Rams. Disappointed because I know all of the resources that they have invested on that side of the football. Totally get it, right? They're just not good enough. They're simply not good enough. And listen, when you push all your chips to the middle of the table the way that the Rams have, and then you fall short of expectations, it's very, very difficult. It's very, very difficult to not expect sweeping changes. Matt Stafford's old as hell. Sean McVay, they got a contract in Kirk Herbstreit's Thursday night Amazon Prime deal that a certain buyout clause exists if Sean McVay wants the job. I've never heard of it. I don't know if you're hip. It's the craziest thing ever. They got a clause in Herbie's contract. And Kirk Herbstreit is one of them ones, man. Kirk Herbstreit do a good damn job. But everyone knows out there in NFL circles that Sean McVay, the moment that this well dries up for the Rams, bye-bye. Sean McVay is out of there. He's going to be on TV next to Coach Tomlin. So if you're the Rams right now, do you not at 2-3 begin to fear what could be next for your group? Do you not begin to fear the reality facing this franchise moving forward. They suck defensively. They gave up 30 points to Bo Nix and the Broncos, who have been god-awful offensively to start. Something's got to give here if you're the Los Angeles Rams. 310-840-4910 is how you hit us up here on Westwood One Sports Night. I'm willing to take it a step further. And I feel like some people are going to turn their noses up at what I'm about to say. People are going to make faces at what I'm about to say. You can say it's in the moment. You can say it's me being reactionary. But man, at 2-3, the LA Rams are the biggest disappointment in all of California. More than the Chargers at 0-5. They're the biggest disappointment. Talking about the Los Angeles Rams, that defense. And look, when you get punched in the mouth and give up 234 yards on the ground, emotions are going to be sky high. People are going to be pissed. One dude that's super hot under the collar right now is Rams head coach Sean McVay. This isn't the first time. Sean's a passionate dude. I think Sean wears his emotions on his sleeve. But man, one thing that Sean's got to do is be a better gauge for how his team and how that locker room is doing. Sean McVay, and look, you can call him a crybaby. You can say he's a brat all you want. Sean McVay wears his emotions on his sleeve. That's been something with him since he's taken this job in LA. If you're a player, you love it. If you're looking from the outside looking in, you think the brother looks crazy sometimes, especially when things don't go your way, Well, they didn't go the Rams' way tonight. They were 37-34 losers at the hands of the Buffalo Bills. I don't know where to go, but I do know this, and I've reiterated it here 15 different times here in the last half hour or so. It's my biggest takeaway from tonight. And hell, maybe my biggest takeaway from week number 5 of the NFL season. For the Los Angeles Rams to have all of these resources invested on the defensive side of the football, for them to be as terrible as they are, unacceptable. Can't win with it. Can't live with it. Just can't do it. Bottom line. Something's got to give on that side of the football, or else they're not going to meet expectations. And then if they don't, Rams fans, I got news for you. If things go south and this team doesn't meet expectations, things will look totally different come March. Things will look totally different come this offseason. But let's not get too far ahead. Tonight's one loss. They're 2-3. But the reality is, 5 weeks into the season, I'm ready to ring the alarm about the LA Rams defense. It's just the reality of it. And I'll pat myself on the back. And I know I'm going to have to hear from all you bratty Rams fans throughout the course of the show tonight. Because I told you a couple weeks ago when you lost to Denver what it was on the defensive side of the football. You're not good enough. Once again, it was proven tonight. The LA Rams 37-34 losers at the hands of Josh Allen and the Buffalo Bills. Speaking of Josh Allen and the Bills, they were big time. How did they secure the victory? We'll tell you that, plus let you hear from Rams head coach Sean McVay coming up here on Westwood One Sports Tonight.
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1: Rams were favored in, according to our pals at the DraftKings Sportsbook, 3.5-point favorites were the LA Rams. And the biggest story, my biggest takeaway from tonight is that I'm ringing the alarm. If I am a fan of the Los Angeles Rams, it is officially time to ring the alarm. You have far too many resources invested into that defense for them to be as bad as they are. It's just the reality of it. The defense, though, had a tall task tonight going up against Josh Allen and the Bills. There's a decision that's being talked about on social media right now, and you can keep the conversation rolling with me on social media as well. It is at NELL_BTP. A conversation that's being had on social media right now is whether or not the LA Rams should have decided to go for the win at the end of regulation. Should they have decided to go for the win at the end of regulation? They had a 8-play, 63-yard touchdown drive that allowed them to tie this football game up. And they kicked the extra point to tie things up at 34 apiece. Anybody out there on social media that's crying about that, I got tough news for you. The defensive effort, right? Even more alarming than that bad decision, if you're calling it that. Because I don't think it was. The only time that you go for two in a situation like the Rams had where you drive and tie the game up, you do that on the road traditionally, right? I can think of so many instances throughout my football fandom where teams make that move on the road, and sometimes it works, sometimes it doesn't. I don't see the benefit. I don't see the benefit of going for two in that situation. I just don't. I think going to overtime was the right call. I think the reality is your defense just wasn't good enough. Call a spade, you weren't good enough. Not only defensively, you weren't good enough running the football. How many times, and I get it, right? Matthew Stafford is one of the greatest throwers of the football of all time. So anytime you're in a result and you're faced with a situation as a team where he's got to drop back, you're fine. 54 dropbacks is too much. 54 dropbacks is far too much for Matthew Stafford. Where was Kyren Williams? Where was Blake Corum in this rushing attack tonight, man? You have to support your defense more by running the football. We talk about the shortcomings of the Rams defensively. Hey, one way you alleviate some of the issues that you have defensively, possessing the football, running it. Now, to their credit, like, they were dominating time of possession in the first half, talking about the Rams. So, like, I don't want to make it seem like that's the end-all, be-all. But dropping Matthew Stafford back 54 times, to me, is never going to be the answer or the recipe for the Los Angeles Rams. They need balance in their life. But the bottom line is this defense is awful. I don't know if there's any solution for it. And you can say that I'm being petty. But I can't help but go back to think about the pick and the decision that they made in the 2026 NFL draft, wasting the 13th overall pick on the third-string quarterback in Ty Simpson, who wasn't even active tonight, America. Rams fans, every loss that piles up, that's the first thing I think about. That's why we just gifted away our first-round pick for a Bama that can't help us now. You know what matters with the Rams? The now is what matters with the Rams. Because guess what? Sean McVay ain't going to be around forever. I still think it's crazy. Kirk Herbstreit, as good as he is, Amazon Prime's got a clause in his contract to where, hey, if Sean McVay decides to retire and he wants the job, you got to give it to him. We'll buy you out. So everyone knows he's eventually going to make it to media. He wants to win another Super Bowl, though. He wants to reach the top of the mountain as desperately as anybody does, as bad as anybody does. One thing I love about Sean McVay is the fact that he wears his emotions on his sleeve. Tonight was no different. After a gut-wrenching loss at home to the Buffalo Bills, Sean McVay none too pleased at the podium.
20: This one is this is the one. This stings, and it's going to hurt. But we can't afford to let it. We can't let this team beat us twice, and we're going to have to regroup and reset ourselves. And it's been a while since I've been this pissed after a game too.
21: Now, considering who you guys played and the circumstances.
20: No, there's no none of it makes me feel good right now. I'm proud of the effort, but none of how I feel is positive. Other than I'm proud of the resilience, the guts that our team displayed. But there's no, you know, I don't even know what you want to call it. But, you know, congrats to the Bills, and I'm excited about how we freaking move forward.
1: He wanted to use the F-bomb so many times during that. Look, the good thing for Rams fans is what I thought was the negative part about 10 minutes ago. The schedule is cupcake soft here over the next month. So they're going to have the opportunity to make up some ground here within this NFC West and right their wrongs. But the reality is the Rams can make the postseason all they want. They can have the best regular season record all they want. The reality is that defense is not good enough to allow them to compete for a championship. I don't give a rat's ass if Myles Garrett comes back and reenters the fold. It doesn't matter. You're not good enough on that side of the football to be a legitimate championship contender. And as far as I'm concerned, I know we give a lot of crap to Justin Herbert, Jim Harbaugh, and the Chargers. The Rams are the biggest disappointment in the city of Los Angeles, without a shadow of a doubt. 310-840-4910 is the number here on West with One Sports Tonight. Let's go to Joe in South Carolina wanting to check in. Joe, what's up? Welcome into West with One Sports Tonight.
22: And how you doing? This is my first time calling in. So I'm not a Rams fan at all. I have no dog in this fight, but I think you're overreacting, my man. It's only the fifth game of the season. And so when the season started, everybody thought that they would have these two future Hall of Famers on the defensive line. So they were hyped up to be this big, you know, juggernaut. But it's not like that right now. I think before it's all said and done that they'll be the team that everybody expects them to be. Now, will they win the Super Bowl? I'm not sure of that. But I think they'll look a lot better 6 weeks from now compared to the way that they look right now on the defensive side of the ball.
1: What have you seen from them in 5 weeks that give you any reason to believe that that's true?
22: Well, they're still yet. I think that, my opinion, I think that they're still yet getting their footing with what they have on the field right now. But once Jared shows it, I think that the defensive line will be a totally different defense. You remember the year that the Giants won the Super Bowl? They were not the team that everybody expected to win the Super Bowl.
1: But brother, this is my thing, right? You're talking about Myles Garrett, who sets the edge.
22: All right.
1: Brother, the Bills ran duo all night and punched them in the mouth. That's nothing that Myles Garrett's going to fix. They ran right at Aaron Donald's ass and ran right into the teeth of that Rams defense all night long. That ain't getting fixed with Myles Garrett coming back. I got to let you run because we got a bunch of other dudes on the line. I appreciate the call. Look, Rams fans, anyone that's saying I'm overreacting, it would be different if they just suffered a regular loss, right? And what do I mean by that? A regular loss is giving up, I don't know, 110 on the ground. They gave up 234 yards rushing tonight. 234 yards rushing tonight. That's a massive problem. And it wasn't all Josh Allen scrambles. They were running duo, double teaming the interior, climbing up to the linebackers, and James Cook was getting busy all night long, guys. So, yes, I have major concerns about the Rams' defense because if you can't stop the run, I can't consider you a legitimate Super Bowl contender. 310-840-4910 is the number. Let's go to Dave in Dallas wanting to check in. Dave, what's up?
23: How you doing, man? I appreciate what you do, and I enjoy your show, my man.
1: Appreciate you, Dave. Good to hear from
23: okay,
1: you, man.
23: What you got? What I was going to say about the Rams, where I think their GM went wrong in the offseason, building the team is that he neglected the linebackers. And they said that coming in the season, that their defense, the linebackers, would be their weakness. And Trent McDuffie, he gets penalized a lot. Maybe I'm wrong. He's a top cornerback, but that's one of his inadequacies.
1: No, I think you're spot on, and I appreciate the call. So we were having this conversation in the break because I keep ragging on the fact that the Rams wasted the 13th overall pick on Ty Simpson, a brother who's not even the backup. He's the emergency third string guy. So when Matt Stafford retires, why isn't Stetson Bennett going to be the future quarterback of the Rams? I don't even want to go there. They didn't draft someone. They didn't use their best asset this offseason, which was that 13th overall pick. They didn't use that to make their team better. And I think that's organizational malpractice. They should be embarrassed. And the last caller just said it. I mean, they're not very good at linebacker. I mean, I know Nate Landman forced two fumbles tonight. He wears a C on his chest. He can't cover to save his life. Their linebacking core isn't very good. But the reality is, I'm surprised. And look, give the Bills credit, right? They've been one of the best rushing attacks in the NFL when they really commit to it. We know what James Cook is. I'm just surprised to just see a team, no matter who it is, man, I'm just surprised to see a team punch them in the mouth the way that they did up front along the line of scrimmage. I mean, just moving people at will. It was a surprising thing to see, man. I did not expect that from this Rams defense, and I'm ringing the alarm over it. I am ready to sound the alarm over it because I don't know how the run defense of the Rams just gets better. I don't know. If you're thinking Myles Garrett's going to represent some quick fix, you didn't watch where the LA Rams were being bludgeoned at tonight. It's right up the middle, running duo all day long, getting a hat on a hat, two hats on one hat, rather, having that inside guy climb up to the second level, and it was curtains, man. I think the LA Rams through 5 weeks are the biggest disappointment in the city of Los Angeles.

0: group is a group that was destined to three-peat. They're down 2-0 and look shell-shocked. Couldn't find a hit tonight. Who's the bigger disappointment in the city of Los Angeles? Is it the Dodgers or is it the Rams? 310-840-4910. I see a bunch of you lined up on the phones. We'll get to you coming up on the other side. Week number 5 of the National Football League officially in the books. The LA Rams falling back below 500 as we're in the second week of October as they're 37-34 losers to the Buffalo Bills. That defense has major question marks. Are they the biggest disappointment in the city of Los Angeles? We'll get your thoughts on that next. This is Westwood One Sports Night.
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0: Lane will go out to the right side, two to the left for Tyray Davis. Snap it. He'll take it himself, going left. Now bounces outside. He's in for a score. Touchdown, Argo.
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0: Going to be a pass to the right side. It's tipped and picked up. Going the other way. It's a Curry line. Could he come up with pick sixes? 2 weeks in a row, he does. 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

0: 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Here's Linnell Willingham.
1: 310-840-4910 is how you hit us up here on the Talk and Text line. This is Westwood One Sports Night. Linnell Willingham getting you up to 3 a.m. Eastern time, reacting to the finale of week number 5 of the National Football League season. The Rams losing in a heartbreaking fashion at home to Josh Allen and the Buffalo Bills, 37-34. And my biggest takeaway from this football game is, why are the Rams so bad defensively? I cannot wrap my mind around why this group is so poor on the defensive side of the football. When you consider all the resources invested, there's no real excuse here. And for that reason, I think they're the biggest disappointment in the National Football League through the first 5 weeks. Think about the expectations, America, that we had for this group. They've come up short through the first 5 weeks, no matter how you choose to slice it. And the thing that I haven't really touched on that's another pretty big issue plaguing them is the kicking situation for the LA Rams. That's if you're going to be a legitimate Super Bowl contender, I can't have questions about your kicking game. And the kicker's name is Henry Mavis. Whenever I read that name, and when I first read it, I thought of like Ronnie Mavis from like the diamond guy, the jeweler. But like, no, he's untrustworthy. I think it's part of why Sean McVay was so upset at the podium, because it's like, damn, we can't get anything right. The only thing that they got going right now is Matthew Stafford is still a bad mamma jamma. But other than that, you can say I'm overreacting. You can say I'm doing too much. It's only 5 weeks into the season, Linnell. Yeah, but man, it's only 5 weeks into the season, and this defense looks no better than what they were a year ago. 310-840-4910 is how you reach us. Let's go out to Mark in Dallas. What's up, Mark?
2: Hey, man. I'm just going to let you know, I think we're about to see a different trend in the NFL. Like,
1: okay,
2: run the ball. Make all those prima donna, $175 secondary guys come up. Make Jerron Bland works harder at not making a tackle than if he had just made the tackle. And that's why you're seeing all these big fullbacks in the league. And that's just my take. I think we're about to see something different.
1: I appreciate the call. I think we're already seeing something different in terms of the run game being prevalent. It's part of football. You got to run the ball, have some semblance of a running game to be able to have success. Jeff is in Cleveland wanting to chime in. What's going on, Jeff?
3: Hey, what's going on?
1: What's up, dude? How you doing?
3: I'm good. I agree with you that the Rams are the most disappointing team in football. You know, I want them to keep losing because I'm a Browns fan. We got their first round pick, so keep losing, Rams.
1: I'm seeing footage come across my timeline right now. I don't. Oh my gosh! Wow. So this was real. I appreciate the call. Alaric Jackson punched Bradley Chubb in the face after the game tonight. Why is that relevant? Alaric Jackson is currently being investigated for a domestic dispute and clearly has had a problem keeping his hands to himself. So for him to punch Bradley Chubb in the game, like, that's the solve. Let me not get canceled. Because I was about to get fired up about that. Like, I don't, man, take your loss with grace, Slim. That's how I look at it. And you're going to sucker punch the man. I can't believe it. Wow. Bradley Chubb is, I'm at a loss for words if I'm being honest. 310-840-4910. Maybe that's why Sean McVay was so heated at the podium. I mean, for Alaric Jackson, it makes your organization look like a total clown show. Y'all didn't want to fight when the Bills was breaking their foot off of y'all ass, running the ball at 6 yards a pop to the tune of 234 yards on the night. You didn't want to punch then, but you want to punch now. Alaric Jackson, he was a punk, young. That's ridiculous. And if I'm Sean McVay, the hell with my defense getting ran through the way that they did. That's what's got me most hot under the collar tonight. Because you could call my football team a lot of things. You ain't going to be able to call us no punks, though. You're not going to be able to call us soft. What Alaric Jackson did post-game, sneaking Bradley Chubb, hitting him in his face with a sucker punch, that's soft. And that totally embodies what's wrong with the LA Rams right now. All bark, no bite. Bunch of bammers. That just got me frustrated. 310-840-4910 is the number here on Westwood One Sports Night. Let's go to David in Buffalo. What's up? What's up, David?
4: Hey, what's going on, Linnell? How you doing tonight, man?
1: Well, after I was good until Eric Jackson decided to be a punk.
4: Yeah, that was horrendous, man. I just saw that. That's absolutely no place for that in anywhere. Huge Bills fan. Josh Allen, you know, tonight did not throw the ball particularly great, but showed that, you know, with his legs and, you know, his ability, you know, to make plays when our receivers couldn't get open all night. The Rams obviously have spent, you know, billions of dollars, it seems like, literally and figuratively, on a secondary that probably, honestly, probably did a pretty good job tonight against our receivers. But Josh, you know, would not be denied. It was back. It was like he grew up in California, so this is somewhat of a home game for him, like going back there. And I just think, to me, he bailed out James Cook, too. I mean, James Cook has some terrible fumbles tonight. And sure. Josh, again, proved that he is the, outside of Tom Brady, he's probably the guy that's spent most any NFL franchise because of the plays he makes week in and week out, year in and year out, that mean the most because he doesn't have Hall of Famers around him one bit at all. So
1: no, he doesn't. I feel like he's not. I feel like he's not appreciated enough, and I'm starting to really, really become a fan of his. I've always loved his game, obviously, David. It's hard to not. But, man, I mean, there's a real argument. He's the best player in the National Football League. You can make a legit argument. He's the best player in football right now, talking about Josh Allen. When you think about the impact that he has on the game on a week-in, week-out basis, I appreciate the call. The other thing that I think Bills fans should celebrate Josh Allen for tonight, and look, I'm not trying to be funny, you know, when I say this, but the one thing that they should be applauding him for, he doesn't take any shots, right? He doesn't. Let me not say he doesn't put his body in harm's way. He knows how to be the hammer, is the way that I would put it. Josh Allen is never on the receiving end of any sort of hit in an NFL game. He's always the one relaying the blow. You know what I'm saying? Laying out the blow to his opponent. And I think there's an attitude and a toughness that this Bills offense has as a result, man. Who the hell wants to tackle Josh Allen's big ass? Who wants to tackle James Cook, for that matter? And James Cook is a back that's slight of frame, but you saw him run over Cam Curl 3 or 4 different times tonight just by running with good pad level and getting it how you live. 310-840-4910 is the number here. Let's go to Bruce out in L.A. Bruce, what's going on?
5: Hey, Linnell, how you doing? Another great, exciting Monday night game. Great, exciting weekend. Whether you win or lose, was a great game. A couple quick notes on tonight's game. Number one, I don't think I've ever seen a kicker as big as that L.A. kicker. I'm just trying to be polite, but he's a big kicker. Okay. I've never seen anything quite like that. And number two, penalties. I know there's a trend. I've noticed a trend towards more penalties this year in the 5 weeks, but tonight's game, I can't remember every game I've watched in the last 20 years, Linnell, but I don't think I've ever seen a game with more penalties.
1: Doesn't it feel like you're saying this? Doesn't it feel like you're saying this each and every week, though, Bruce? It's becoming the reality.
5: I've never mentioned penalties to you before ever.
1: No, I'm not talking about to me. I'm talking about NFL fans, period. You're not the only one that's said
5: this. Oh, okay.
1: Right. I've given you the numbers on this show. There is a massive uptick in penalties throughout the first 5 weeks of the season.
5: I'm sorry.
1: I got to let you run because we've got about 30 seconds till we got to hit the break here. I appreciate you as always. And you sparked an idea in my mind because that is a big part of the story of what happened tonight in this football game. There was over 300 yards of penalty yards between the two of these two teams. So penalties definitely a part of the story for sure. 310-840-4910 is the number. here on Westwood One Sports Night. Week number 5 of the National Football League in the books after the Rams fall to the Bills 37-34 in overtime. More your calls and reaction to Monday Night Football next.
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0: Sports Night. Here's Linnell Willingham.
1: Still kicking it with you as we get you up to 3 a.m. Eastern Time here on What's Up One Sports Night. Youngest in charge, Linnell Willingham, rocking out with you. A lot more to get into as we continue to wrap up week number 5 of the National Football League season. It officially wrapped up with the result that we got on Monday Night Football. The Rams falling really in heartbreaking fashion, 37-34, at the hands of Josh Allen and the Buffalo Bills. Continuing to take your calls and get your reaction on what happened tonight on Monday Night Football. 310-840-4910. We will get into Overreaction Monday coming up here momentarily, as we do each and every Monday here on Westwood One Sports Night. My top 6 overreactions from the week that was in the National Football League. 310-840-4910 is the number. We'll also get you a recap of game 2 of the NLCS. The Dodgers down 2-0 to the Milwaukee Brewers, man. And it got me thinking, between the Dodgers' awful start to the NLCS, can't get a hit to save their life, errors, it's not good baseball. Yamamoto getting lit up tonight. Between that, the Chargers' ugly-ass 0-5 start, and then the big disappointment that the Rams have been here through the first month plus of the season. Who's the biggest disappointment in Los Angeles right now? Is it the Dodgers? Is it the Rams? Or is it the LA Chargers? 310-840-4910 is the number. I think it's the Rams simply based off of the expectations. But as far as the Dodgers are concerned, you don't expect your best to come up small when you need them the most. And that's in any sport. And to take it a step further, that's in any aspect of life. When you got somebody that you can count on, right, you expect them to come through for you when you need them the most, right? That's what it means to be reliable. That's what it means to have somebody you can count on. I talked about all the money invested on this Los Angeles Rams defense and them just simply not being good enough. Hey, look at the Dodgers payroll, America, and what they have invested in the dudes that take at bats day in and day out. They registered 3 hits tonight, guys. 3 hits. If it wasn't for the defensive blunders of the Brewers, they wouldn't have put up 4 runs tonight. If we keep it at 8 more than 92, it was an abysmal offensive effort from the Los Angeles Dodgers tonight. Totally unfocused at the plate. The moment too big for a lot of these guys. That environment rocking. It was too much for them. Will they be able to overcome it is the question. 310-840-4910 is the number tonight. Just looking at the Dodgers, putting them under the microscope even further here. For Yoshinobu Yamamoto to come up Kevin Hart short the way that he did tonight. I mean, hot darn. Think about how we were praising him. Think about how we were praising him just a week ago. 7 strong innings against the Atlanta Braves. Giving up 1 run, striking out 10 dudes. He had a walk. We had some convos about command, but damn it, he was in his bag. You don't expect him to get tore the hell up the way that he did tonight. The shortest postseason start of his Major League Baseball career for Yoshinobu Yamamoto tonight. 2 2/3. Gave up 3 runs. And was just getting tore up, man. Not a lot of command from him tonight in this baseball game. On the flip side, for the Milwaukee Brewers, and why they were ultimately able to come up with the W tonight and take a 2-0 lead. William Contreras continues to come up big for them. The moment, never too big for him. And right now, with every hit that Milwaukee has gotten through the first 2 games in this series, that environment, that building, has been unlike anything I've heard when watching a baseball game. And some of the MLB insiders that are there have done a good job posting video. But, man, woof. What a time to be a fan of the Milwaukee Brewers. What a time to be an LA sports fan is what I would say as well. 310-840-4910 is the number. LA sports fans and sports fans out there across the country. Westwood One Sports Night, a free therapy session for you. But I want to highlight Los Angeles here for a second because damn, has it been a tough couple of weeks for you. Who's been the biggest disappointment in the city of Los Angeles? Is it the Dodgers being down 2-0 and that offense totally disappearing tonight? Is it the Chargers at an abysmal 0-5? Or is it the Rams at 2-3 falling way short of everyone's expectations through the first 5 weeks of the NFL season? 310-840-4910 is the number. Let's go to Joseph out in Pasadena wanting to chime in. What's going on?
2: Hey, I'm a big Dodgers fan, and just watching the game tonight, don't want to take discredit the Brewers. They obviously were the better team, but it felt like the Dodgers found a lot of ways to lose this game. The Will Smith missed ABS challenge, Yamamoto, then following that, just a bad outing from him. And I'm wondering your thoughts. Obviously, Ohtani is in pain. Like, he is injured. Want to know your thoughts, since the Brewers are going with Gasser, the lefty, in game 3 of benching Ohtani. And then a lot of people are saying put in Josue Depaula instead. But I think with Gasser
1: being
2: the lefty.
1: That's a move that would take, I'm going to be honest with you, brother. That's a move that's going to take some pretty large kahunas. And as far as Dave Roberts is concerned, he's got the clout and cachet to be able to pull off something gutsy like that. But, man, my rule of thumb, and maybe baseball purists out there will tell me otherwise, you go down with your horses, man. You go down with your horses. I know Shohei's hurting right now. He's in by far the worst slump of his career. I think it's safe to say that. Is the way he's feeling a part of it for sure? I'm not so sure some of it's not mental as well, and I appreciate the call. I'm not so sure some of it's not mental as well in terms of Shohei Ohtani's struggles at the plate here. Since his last home run on August the 18th, Shohei Ohtani, 14 for 93. He's been struck out 36 times. He's got a batting average of 151, and he's got one RBI. We're talking about Shohei Ohtani, America. Since August the 18th has been a net negative for that Dodgers lineup. And the last caller asks a fascinating question. Should he be taken out of the lineup? I say no, because I have the rule of thumb where you go down with your horses, but I'm sure Dodger fans out there across the country may say otherwise. Who's the biggest disappointment right now in the city of Los Angeles? Is it the Dodgers after falling down 2-0 tonight to the Brewers in the NLCS? Is it the Chargers, who are arguably the biggest disappointment in pro sports right now at 0-5? Or is it the Rams, who is no other way to describe them but this way, one of the most hyped Super Bowl favorites of the 2000s, America, one of the most hyped Super Bowl favorites of the 2000s, 2-3, as we get geared up for week number 6 in the NFL. Who's the biggest disappointment in Los Angeles? 310-840-4910 is the number. You can hit us up in the YouTube chat as well. Just search Westwood One Sports Night. Let's go to Jason in Buffalo. Who wants to chime in? Jason, what's going on?
3: Yo, what's up, my good man? How you doing tonight?
1: Doing good.
3: Good. Hey, man, I had the fear of the 13 seconds again with Buffalo. I'm a diehard Buffalo fan, season ticket holder, Buffalo, Bills Mafia, all the way, chicken wing, eating sucker, you know what I mean? Yeah. But, man, Buffalo, we got to tighten things up, man. I, you know what? The Rams should not be your biggest disappointment. I have the utmost respect for Drew Stafford, Matt Stafford, I'm sorry. And, man, you guys got a great 1-2 punch with the running back.
1: You guys, I'm no Rams fan, so correct yourself on that. Now you're losing me.
3: My bad. But, yo, it's 1 in the morning here, and what time is it there?
1: I'm in Washington, D.C., my guy.
3: Yeah.
1: Tighten up, brother. We just getting started here. The party just getting started, my dog. I'm going to let you run. I appreciate you as always. I hope to hear from you soon, man. 310-840-4910 is the number. I mean, Bills fans, and I know we haven't heard from a ton of you tonight. That's kind of been on purpose because I want to dunk on the Rams. But we will hear from you Bills fans because you got a lot to be proud of, man. You do. The reality is, though, when it comes to Buffalo, as cool as it was to see them win tonight and exercise a demon on the road, like, that's great. They're not going to get judged for real until January. Nothing that the Bills do between now and January matters. All that matters for the Buffalo Bills is what you do when it's win or go home time. What do you do when it's shake a leg or lose one time? Which is why tonight, I would say it was pretty important. Tonight was pretty important because Josh Allen overcame a turnover in this football game. Josh Allen was able to bounce back after, you know, not being his sharpest early on. The way that the Bills ran the football, though, that's something that, one, the Rams should be pissed about because you've got way too much invested in that side of the football to get run through like that. But, two, like, the rest of the NFL should be put on notice as well. If Joe Brady is going to have the patience to run the football and protect this defense, the Bills may be the biggest threat to the Kansas City Chiefs in the entire AFC. We may be on our way to another Bills and Chiefs AFC title game. If the Buffalo Bills and Joe Brady, if they're going to have that sort of balance offensively, Josh Allen had 12 completions tonight, guys. He only had 12 completions, yet they ran up 37 points. Bills fans, if you like it, I love it. 310-840-4910 is the number. Let's go to Ozzy out in Atlanta wanting to check in. What's going on?
4: What's going on, my man?
1: What's going on?
4: Very much like the last caller, I'm a diehard Falcons fan, season ticket holder myself. And I will say, just amongst the two teams in L.A., you can't be disappointed with them Dodgers until it says four for the other team.
1: That's true.
4: As deep as that bullpen is, man, that this is where their depth starts to shine. You start running out of horses over there in that bullpen in Milwaukee, it's going to start looking real dark for you. Same with the Rams, too. I don't think they're at full strength. And you really don't want them peaking too early. You don't want to peak in October.
1: No, for sure.
4: You can't win a chip in December.
1: But look, it ain't about peaking, Ozzy. Can you show me something, though? It ain't about being your absolute best, but can you get – I mean, brother, to get ran on, I don't know if you play any level of football. I wasn't very, very good. I ended up playing Division III football.
4: You made it further than me.
1: In high school, I've been run through like that before. It's demoralizing when the other team, every time they hand it off, it's a first down. It's absolutely demoralizing. So I can only imagine what the Rams
4: what they
1: are
4: say.
1: Right.
4: Yeah, you know man. So, I definitely hear that. But you look at their schedule and these first five games, you know, Puka was out a whole lot. The offense has shown some power. The defense is questionable. But the games
1: that
4: they won is
1: last year.
4: It is, man. It is. But if I have faith in anyone, it's Sean McVay.
1: Yeah.
4: I love his play style, and Stafford's been there, man. Thanks for taking the call. Appreciate you. Have a good night.
1: Appreciate you, man. Hope to hear from you soon, man. 310-840-4910 is the number here on Westwood One Sports Night. I just to go back to the question in terms of, like, which of the L.A. teams to this point is most disappointing. Last caller makes a great point in terms of you can't be disappointed in the Dodgers so the other team totally wins the series. I hear that, but nah. There's momentum when it comes to the postseason in Major League Baseball. There's such thing as momentum. And right now it feels like Milwaukee's got all of the momentum. As the series goes to Los Angeles, though, I think, you know, the Dodgers will get a spark and get lifted from that, but there's no guarantee, man. I will say this, and it's going to sound like low-hanging fruit, and I get it. But, man, the payroll, they got too much money invested in this lineup for them to register three hits in a playoff game. Three hits? And, look, it was one of them situations where I got to keep checking the box score to make sure I'm not tripping. Three hits tonight. for the LA Dodgers, man. And I got to have his spot. Can't cut it. Ain't cutting it. 310-840-4910 is the number here on Westwood One Sports Night. Week number 5 of the National Football League officially in the books after the Rams fall 37-34 at the hands of the Buffalo Bills. Pretty interesting sequence of events down the stretch in this football game. We did get free football as this game finished up in overtime. The one thing that Rams fans and NFL fans out there, you know, should be on right now, the number one takeaway that I have from this Monday Night Football game is just how bad of a spot this Rams defense is in right now. And we've had a couple callers call in to say, oh, they're shorthanded. Myles Garrett returning isn't going to solve the issues of the defense. It's not. So while I get it, not having Miles is awful. I totally get that. But the reality is when Miles comes back, is Miles playing linebacker? Miles going to play corner? I get it. Pass rush and all that, you know, makes everything better. But their problems lie within the front seven. Their problems lie within the middle of that defense. And they were pushed around tonight in a way that I haven't seen. Aaron Donald was on the field, and they gave up 234 yards rushing tonight. Not something that I'm easily able to stomach. Let's go to Mario out in California wanting to check in. Mario, what's going on?
5: Hey, how you doing tonight, man? Driving home from the game, heading to Oxnard, and, you know, it's frustrating, man. The Rams have a great team. They're dynamic, but they're just having a hard time finishing games, man. That, you know, you go back to the game in Denver, then you go to the game tonight. They got to know how to win, man. They should have gone for that two-point conversion and end the game there.
1: Whoa. That's where I totally disagree with you. Why would you want them to go for the two-point conversion there? What's the benefit of it?
5: McVay's been going for it on fourth down a lot more in the last two seasons, right? You're in the middle of the field. You're willing to
1: – That's a fourth down, though, brother. That's a fourth down,
5: though. It doesn't matter. If you got confidence in picking up a six-yard play on fourth and six from the 50 – you should be able to pick up a two-point conversion. And you got Devontae right there. He killed it last year on one-yard slants. You know, you can't stop Devontae. You know, win the game. Yeah. Show a killer attitude, man. You know, get it done. Your defense was gas. And then you win the coin toss in overtime, and you put your defense on the field. You know?
1: Well, that's what you're supposed to do now. Like, that's the right thing to do.
5: Not that defense. We couldn't stop Josh Allen tonight. You know, It was a freak game by a freak quarterback. The guys, you know, he's not even human, man, but they should have had a better spy, you know, for Josh Allen. Landman's not the guy. They cut Ernest Jones a couple of years ago and explained.
1: Well, the linebacker core stinks, which makes it even more head-scratching that they wasted the 13th overall pick on Ty Simpson.
5: Well, what happened to Ernest Jones a couple of years ago? They cut him a week before the regular season started. Now he's killing it over there with Seahawks in the division. This doesn't make any sense. You know, I think, you know, I love McVay, but sometimes I think the guy might be a little too emotional. You know, he fired our special teams coach, Bones, about 6-7 years ago because he got mad because the guy did a fake punt without his permission. The guy's gone, and instantly we become the worst special teams in the league for, like, the last 6 years, you know?
1: Shout out to Coach Fossil, man.
5: Yeah, Fossil went straight over to Dallas and turned them around right away.
1: What he does.
5: Back.
1: I got to let you run because we got some other callers to get to, but I appreciate the passion as always, brother. 310-840-4910 is the number. Week number 5 of the NFL season wrapped up with a little bit of heartbreak for Rams fans. They fall 37-34 at the hands of the Buffalo Bills. I'll continue to get your reaction on everything that happened on Monday Night Football, but I do want to push the conversation forward as we roll throughout this 1 a.m. hour on the East Coast. You know how we get down each and every Monday night here on What's Up One Sports Night. We bring you Overreaction Monday, my top 6 overreactions from the week that was in the National Football League. It's next here on What's Up One Sports Night. Keep it locked.
0: Westwood One! We love sports. We love to laugh. 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This is Westwood One Sports.
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1: The Bull. And the Rams might, you know, punch their ticket to the postseason, but they have a fatal flaw that has plagued them through the first month plus of the season, and it is their defense. The irony in it, it's the reason they got sent packing last year in the NFL playoffs. Through 5 weeks, they do not look much better on that side of the football. We do the same thing each and every Monday here on Westwood One Sports Night. I bring you the most highly anticipated power ranking segment in all of sports talk radio, Nell Super Six Pack, my top six overreactions as we exit week number five.

0: Let's get into an L Super Six Pack. My top six overreactions from week five of the National Football League season. And I'll be honest, as we continue to work throughout the month of October, y'all know how I feel about this. I've been pretty consistent since the start of the football season in terms of how I'm going to be viewing things, in terms of how I look at things. We're not going to find out until about Halloween what it is or what it ain't when it comes to the top teams in the NFL. I think we're still in that period of learning a lot about all of these individual teams, right? I think we're in a spot where we're still learning a lot about all the individual teams in the NFL. So when I overreact to something, when I give a take, understand everything that we see right now in the NFL through 5 weeks, everything that we've witnessed through 5 weeks of the NFL is subject to change, including the Rams defense, which I've been all on tonight. They're not good enough at this current juncture. Can that change? Obviously. Do I expect it to? No. Let's get into it. Nell Super Six Pack, my top six overreactions coming out of week number five of the National Football League season. Coming in at number six, Aaron Rodgers is a top 10 NFL quarterback, and the Steelers are one of the biggest threats to Kansas City in the entire AFC. Over the past 3 weeks, Aaron Rodgers has combined for 9 touchdown passes. Aaron Rodgers has turned back the clock. The Steelers have a run game, and offensively, they look pretty damn good. The last 3 weeks, 34 points, 24 points, and 30 points. They're lighting the scoreboard up right now. And the thing that's most impressive about the Pittsburgh Steelers is their newfound success on the ground. All of a sudden, after not being able to run the football really the first 2 weeks of the season, they have figured things out. Not only is Aaron Rodgers going Kanye crazy through the air, 9 touchdown passes over the past 3 weeks, Jaylen Warren, right now, tied for 6th in the NFL in rushing yards, 3rd in the NFL in terms of yards per carry. He has been an absolute weapon for the Pittsburgh Steelers. Sunday against the Colts, 15 carries, 167 yards, 6 catches for 87 yards. The week prior, 17 carries, 93 yards, 3 catches, 33 yards. He's been a problem. And I think Pittsburgh is one of those teams that's starting to figure it out, right? They had the big distraction looming large over their organization, talking about Joey Porter Jr. and his contract conundrum. Now that that's been thrown by the wayside, I think the Pittsburgh Steelers are ready to really turn a corner and show everyone in the AFC what exactly they're about. I had questions about whether or not this offense would get it going the way that they have the past couple of weeks. The fact that they have, we know what the defense is going to do. The big question for the Steelers all offseason has been, which version of Aaron Rodgers are you going to get? Through the first 5 weeks of the season, and really the last 3 weeks in particular, he has looked like one of the top 10 quarterbacks in all of the National Football League. Here was Aaron Rodgers postgame talking about his success here through the first month.
1: Well, we had some big plays. You know, we started early with the 80-yarder, kind of got us going, but we were... Yeah, we didn't have the ball a whole lot. The time of possession was heavily weighed in their favor, but when we had to score points, we put together drives. We did a decent job on third down, but I saw guys, you know, step up and make some big plays. Pat had a great game. Germ really stepped in and played really well. Very proud of Germ, the way he performed. But we have some dynamic players. Sometimes you just got to get the ball to them and get out of the way, especially number 30.
0: Number 30 is Jaylen Warren, by the way, running back for the Pittsburgh Steelers. Aaron, pretty jolly in the post game, and I could dig it. 310-840-4910. We invite you to get in on the phones with us as well. Give me your top overreaction from week number five. Ouch, this is uncomfortable. From week number five of the National Football League season, man. 310-840-4910 is the number. Coming in at number five, and this shouldn't surprise anybody as far as I'm concerned. The Dallas Cowboys should fire head coach Brian Schottenheimer, and they should bring in Bill Belichick from the University of North Carolina. You don't have to adjust your headsets. You don't have to refresh your phone. You heard it. Not only should the Dallas Cowboys fire Brian Schottenheimer's ass, they should bring in the hoodie, Bill Belichick, to whip things into shape for the Dallas Cowboys. They're as undisciplined of a group as I've ever seen. Today, Brian Schottenheimer brought in Mike Pettine, former defensive coordinator and head coach of the Cleveland Browns, to help out Christian Parker on the defensive side of the football. The Dallas Cowboys, and I know Thursday was a little while ago, but damn, it was one of the biggest stories in week five of the NFL. For Dallas at home to lose to a undrafted free agent quarterback in Jalen Daniels, they're totally untrustworthy. To get punched in the mouth the way that they did, giving up 241 yards on the ground. If you're a Cowboys fan, man, burn your jersey. If you're a season ticket holder, sell them. If I was a Dallas Cowboys fan, I wouldn't put another damn dime into that sorry-ass product that they continue to roll out week in and week out. You have the highest paid wide receiver duo in the National Football League, and you score 16 damn points. Quinnen Williams and Kenny Clark, one of the most high-paid defensive tackle duos in football, and you give up 6 yards a damn carry. I get frustrated with Dallas because they made me look stupid as an analyst. I'm the idiot that sat up here all offseason long telling you why the Dallas Cowboys were going to be a Super Bowl contender within the landscape of the NFC. Look at my stupid ass. Why did I bring up Bill Belichick? One massive program-defining win over the weekend. Coach Belichick picked up his first win versus a top 25 opponent. As UNC knocked off Pitt over the weekend. Yes, Pitt was without their starting quarterback. I don't give a damn. It was a defensive masterclass put on by Coach Belichick and company. And look, you need wins like that to advance a program. Do I think Coach Belichick will be there long? Probably not. Do I think he's going to be back in the NFL before we know it? Yes. Why the Dallas Cowboys? Because look at what they're missing. They draft well. They got talent. They're undisciplined. You know one thing Bill Belichick's not going for? A undisciplined-ass football team. He'll suspend you. He'll fine you. He'll do whatever he needs to ultimately get the message through. 310-840-4910 is the number. It is a overreaction Monday edition of Westwood One Sports Tonight. Give me your top overreactions from week number five of the National Football League season. Jerry Jones, the owner of the Dallas Cowboys, he had this to say earlier today, about his head coach, Brian Schottenheimer.
2: We all should be glad that we've got his years of experience and his years of having these Monday mornings, and we've got him to deal with right now. And I'll assure you, it's active and it's addressing issues. I will say one more time, the only time that I've ever been with the Cowboys, that we made more changes with personnel on defense, that we've made more changes with coaching on defense, 8 out of 9, that we've made more changes in the philosophy, what we're trying to scheme, if you will. The only time that that has been any more so was the first year.
0: Look, Jerry can give you all the word salad that he wants. The bottom line is there's no trimming the fat of the Dallas Cowboys unless you fire Brian Schottenheimer. It's just the reality of it. 310-840-4910 is the number. Give me your top overreactions from week number five of the National Football League season. Coming in at number four for me, the Baltimore Ravens. After watching them last night, the Ravens are without a shadow of a doubt the biggest threat to the Kansas City Chiefs in the AFC. I sat up here all week long and told you all how the Ravens could not win, right, without Lamar Action Jackson under center. Boy, did I look silly after watching last night. But here's what it's about. Here's why I'm most proud of what we saw from Baltimore, right? Here's what's got me geeked up and feeling pretty darn good about my Super Bowl pick in the AFC. When you're down Lamar Jackson, obviously, there are going to be some shortcomings on the offensive side of the football. What I loved and what stood out to me, man, for them to shut down Bijan Robinson and that Falcons offense the way that they did, that's the stuff that championship contenders are made of. And think about all the question marks that I've had about this Ravens defense on this show. Calling out Marlon Humphrey, calling out Jalen Hawkins, for them to ball the way that they did against a Falcons offense that was amongst the hottest in the NFL heading into last night since the return of Mike Penix. They've been the greatest show on turf. They held Bijan Robinson and company in check. Bijan Robinson had a 38-yard run, right? You take away Bijan Robinson's 38-yard run, it was 16 carries for 48 yards. They kept Bijan Robinson in check. And for that reason, I can trust Baltimore. That was a sign that the Ravens defensively can be one of the best groups in the NFL. Justin Madubuike back playing full-time. You're going to get Trey Hendrickson back here before you know it. They have the horses on that side of the football. My major question was, defense.

0: Listen very closely. Ravens personnel, if you're out there listening, listen very closely. Do not rush Lamar Jackson back. Because if you do, you will suffer a similar fate to the fate that you suffered last year. And nobody wants that. 310-840-4910 is the number here on Westwood One Sports Night. Youngest in charge, Linnell Willingham, kicking it with you as I get you up to 3 a.m. Eastern time. Man, we finally have put a bow on week number 5 of the NFL season. We're already 5 weeks down, y'all. It gets crazy. We're already 5 weeks down. Rams falling on Monday Night Football to the Bills, 37-34. I'm taking your calls on your top overreactions from week number 5 of the National Football League. That is next here on Westwood One Sports Night.
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0: know this. Getting you up to 3 a.m., kicking it with you here on West Side One Sports Night. Good morning to you. If you're checking out the replay, hope you have a good work week. I was thinking about it last night, Denton, as we're talking to our listening audience. Most Americans didn't go to work today. I'm not even going to get into that. But understand that when you are back out grinding, we're here for you on West Side One Sports. 310-840-4910 is the number. Week number 5 of the National Football League officially in the books. The Buffalo Bills, big-time winners over the LA Rams, 37-34. Buffalo moves to 4-1. The Rams, well, they moved to 2-3 and have been an utter disappointment here through the first 5 weeks of the NFL season. I think they're the biggest disappointment in the National Football League through 5 weeks. Is that an overreaction? Maybe. That's the point of today. Overreaction Monday here on Westwood One Sports Night, giving you my top overreactions from week number 5 of the NFL season. I stopped on the list with my overreactions. I believe I stopped at number 4, saying the Ravens are the biggest threat to Kansas City in the AFC. I got something I want to get off my chest here real quick, hearing my third biggest overreaction. First and foremost, the Philadelphia Eagles should trade all of their quality players for draft capital. If I was Howie Roseman, Big Game Howie, as I like to call him, I would trade every player on my roster with value for draft capital. You're going nowhere. It is time for the Eagles to launch a soft rebuild. 1,000%. It is time for them to launch a soft rebuild. But here's the thing that I don't agree with coming out of this weekend across the pond. You stupid Eagle fans want to fire Nick Sirianni. Why should Nick Sirianni be fired for what happened this weekend against the Jacksonville Jaguars? Is it Nick Sirianni's fault that the Eagles can't cover a damn kick? Is it Nick Sirianni's fault that the Eagles can't cover a kick? Damn. Sorry that he had some confidence in his special teams unit. He could have been like stupid Brian Schottenheimer and instructed him to kick it out of the back of the end zone. Is that what you wanted, Eagle fans? I doubt it. So this idea that Nick Sirianni messed up on Sunday, Philly fans, y'all got to chill the hell out. Y'all are so spoiled. This man has gotten you to 2 Super Bowls since he's been there and has been one of the winningest coaches in the NFL since hiring him. And all the Eagles fans want to do is fire his ass. You can't fire him for what happened on Sunday. That's on the players why they lost. He can't run down on special teams and make a tackle. It's not Nick Sirianni's job. 310-840-4910 is the number. Give you my top overreactions from week number 5 of the NFL season. I want yours as well. 310-840-4910. My second biggest overreaction, the Raiders' honeymoon phase is over. The Raiders' honeymoon phase is over. And I'll take it a step further. Not only is the honeymoon phase over, they may be one of the most fragile teams in all of the National Football League. The Raiders may be one of the most mentally fragile teams in all the National Football League. Think about what happened in Kansas City last weekend. You held Pat Mahomes to a 50% completion percentage. Your pass rush got home all day long. So much so, you played so well to where we were calling it a moral victory here on this show. The special teams blunder that ultimately cost you, I was able to look past it and say, hey, the Raiders are for real. For them to let last week's game impact this week's game says a lot about the head coach, Clint Kubiak. Says a lot about the leaders on that Raiders team. I was totally disappointed. It may be the most disappointing effort outside of the Commanders. It's probably the most disappointing effort of week number 5. Watching the Raiders get turned inside out by the New England Patriots. Having Drake May look like a damn MVP candidate the way that he played this weekend. The Raiders' defense was god-awful on Sunday. And the thing that's so alarming about it all, that hadn't been the case for them this season. The Raiders' defense through the first 4 weeks of the season had been a legit top 10 unit in the NFL. A legit top 10 unit. So for them to get turned inside out the way that they did by the Patriots, man, for lack of a better phrase, they got punked. They got punked. They weren't ready for the moment. And as a result, I can no longer take the Las Vegas Raiders seriously. Their schedule upcoming, Buffalo, the Rams, Jets, Niners, Seahawks, Broncos. We're going to find out what it is or what it ain't when it comes to the Las Vegas Raiders. But as far as I'm concerned, mentally soft. 310-840-4910 is the number here on Westwood One Sports Night. Give me your top overreactions from week number five of the National Football League season. My number one overreaction from week number five of the NFL season. One of these teams didn't play this weekend, but damn it, I've seen enough through four games. We are on a collision course for a rematch of Kansas City, San Francisco in the Super Bowl. As much as I hate to say it, because I'd be wrong as I picked Ravens and Vikings, through the first 5 weeks, it sure as hell feels like history is about to repeat itself. It sure as hell feels like we're about to get a rematch of Kansas City, San Francisco in the Super Bowl on Valentine's Day from SoFi. That's what it feels like. San Francisco looks as good as any team in football. Brock Purdy's playing well. They overcame adversity this weekend, exercising their demons against the Seahawks. I mean, think about how big that win was for San Fran, man. Think about how big that win was. Last year, the last two meetings between San Fran and Seattle, Seattle totally dominated San Francisco. They couldn't move the football, talking about the Niners, and they couldn't stop Jaxon Smith-Njigba. Yesterday, for the most part, they did both. Forcing Sam Darnold into turnovers. By the way, Seahawks fans, you see why I don't respect your quarterback? Sam Darnold sucks. I don't care what anybody, I'll scream it from the mountaintops. He's awful. He's a turnover machine. You cannot win when your quarterback gives the football away at the rate that, Sam Darnold does. You just can't. But man, this isn't about sorry-ass Sam Darnold. This is about the Seahawks. Excuse me, about the 49ers and about the Chiefs. I think San Francisco right now has a swagger and a toughness about them that's hard to put into words. The most impressive part about San Fran, we give Kyle Shanahan his flowers 7 days out of the week and twice on Sundays. Deservingly so, right? I think what we're seeing right now from Kyle is his best coaching job yet. When you consider the injuries that this team had to overcome in the first 5 weeks of the season, you can't tell. You can't tell. I give Kyle credit. Excuse me. I give Kyle credit. Also give John Lynch credit as well. This roster's deep. It's no coincidence that every year San Fran's able to overcome a rash of injuries. You know what that speaks to? Speaks to the coaching of Kyle Shanahan, first and foremost. But then secondly, man, like I got to give credit where credit is due. I got to call a spade a spade. It also speaks to their ability to layer this roster 1 through 70. It shows their ability to have the backups just as prepared, right? That speaks to their meetings. It speaks to what they're doing on the practice field. San Francisco, really dating back to 2018, they've been one of the bullies of the NFC. We're witnessing a changing of the guard right now because it feels like the past couple of years, man, Philly has clearly been that big dog within the landscape of the NFC. And word to boss man D'Lo, the Niners are the new big dog in the landscape of the NFC. What's going to happen moving forward? That's the big question. Big win for San Francisco. Your calls on your top overreactions next.
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1: It's the final hour of power as we continue to recap week number 5 of the National Football League season. It wrapped up with Rams and Bills on Monday Night Football. That Buffalo team doing the damn thing on the ground. The most impressive piece about what I saw tonight on Monday Night Football is the way that Buffalo beat the Rams up on the ground. James Cook, 25 carries, 111 yards, 2 touchdowns. Yes, he had the fumbles. But what they were able to do in between the tackles, uber impressive here tonight. As a team, 37 carries, 234 yards, and 3 touchdowns. Josh Allen had no answers for him when he took off and scrambled throughout the course of this game. The defensive adjustment just was never made by Coach Shula. No spy was thrown on him, nothing. And it allowed Josh Allen to go for 121 yards on the ground tonight. 12 completions tonight for Josh Allen. Yet Buffalo scored 37 points. I'm going to say that again. 12 completions tonight for Josh Allen, yet the Bills scored 37 points. The fact that they were able to overcome the 3 turnovers as well, a lot to like if you're a fan of the Buffalo Bills. But Monday Night Football, to me, the story is the fact that the LA Rams defense, for my money, no better than what they were a year ago. The reason they got bounced from the playoffs is because their defense was hot garbage. The reason they're 2-3 right now is because their defense is hot garbage. Is that an overreaction? Some may say it is. That's okay, because it's Overreaction Monday here on Westwood One Sports Center. I want your calls on your top overreactions from week number 5 of the National Football League season. 310-840-4910. Let's go to Jake in Dallas, wants to chime in. Jake, what's up?
2: Hey, Linnell, what's up, man? How you doing?
1: What's going on, dog? Appreciate you chiming in, man.
2: Hey, I'm a Cowboys fan. Obviously, I called you the other a few weeks ago, but I mean, I don't know whether the overreaction. I want to just kind of, I hate to say it, man, but my Cowboys aren't doing too good. I just want to say, I mean, after losing 24-16 to a backup quarterback with the Bucs team, and then, I mean, is Dak the real concern that the overreaction, or is it our defense because we can't stop the run? I mean, Tampa rushed with like 250 yards, 240-something yards or something like that on us.
1: Brother, that's the part that I would not be able to live with if I was a Cowboys fan. Have all of that invested in that interior defensive line, and you got blown off the football routinely on Thursday night at home. At home is the equivalent. Is the equivalent of me kicking your door down, kissing your girlfriend on the cheek, feeding your dog, eating a big piece of chicken in your refrigerator. I mean, there's really no other way to describe it, brother.
2: The problems aren't new, and I mean, but firing the head coach, I might not fix it, but I think that maybe we need to put Brian Schottenheimer on a leash. I think, you know, they brought the other guy, you know, that the senior defensive assistant or whatever his name is. I forget his name.
1: Mike Pettine was brought in, yeah.
2: I mean, should Schottenheimer be on the chopping block? Should it be Jerry? Should it be Dak? I mean, is it our defense
1: As far as I'm concerned, and I appreciate the call, I think Brian Schottenheimer's got to go. Maybe you keep him around as your offensive coordinator. But Bill Belichick, they need the hoodie. This group lacks discipline. This group doesn't follow rules. You know what told me everything I needed to know about the discipline of the Cowboys? Remember last year, they took a trip to Vegas, and CeeDee Lamb and George Pickens were caught out late at night at the Red Rock or the Red River, Red Rock something, and they puked. They were hungover, and they got suspended and didn't play the first drive of the game, the first series of the game. It's stuff like that. Like, I would never – if I had an ounce of respect for my head coach, I would never try no garbage like that. You play for the Cowboys, brother. You're the most recognizable – one of the most recognizable athletes in the world, talking about CeeDee and George Pickens. But I think their decision-making and the way that they act – a reflection of the lack of respect that they have for the head coach. Let's go to Ryan of Buffalo. What up, Ryan?
3: Hey, how's it going? Can you hear me?
1: Yep, I got you, buddy. What's going on?
3: Beautiful. So maybe he's not that much of a hot take given the last 5 weeks, but I really think the Bills are the team to beat in the AFC. I heard all summer after the Bills lost again in heartbreak last postseason that they were going to, those first 5 weeks was going to be a gauntlet of a schedule, and they'd be lucky to be 1-4, 2-3, and it's not been perfect. They lost the Patriots. They didn't play great against the Chargers, who haven't played well, but they're sitting here 4-1 against the Texans, who always beat us every year, against the Lions, who have an amazing offense, and against the Rams, hey, who were above and beyond the Super Bowl favorite coming into the season.
1: Brother, I love the passion, and there are a couple other Bills fans on the line. They're going to get the same message you're about to get. It's cute. Is what you did tonight was. As cute as the first 5 weeks have been. You know, I know, the city of Buffalo knows. No one cares what the Bills do until January. I appreciate the call. I'll hear from you in January. 310-840-4910 is the number. Bills fans, how much credit am I supposed to give you? How much credit am I supposed to give you here? To say that you're the biggest threat to the Chiefs, why are the Bills better than the Ravens right now? That Ravens defense, to me, way better than Buffalo's. And I think offensively, they're just as formidable once Lamar's back in the fold. So that to me is the biggest threat. But I can hear you on Buffalo. I can. Because I get it, right? They're hard to stop. I can't believe I'm saying this. Let me walk that back. I can believe that I'm saying this because I've been close to saying it for maybe a year or two now. Yeah, I know how I feel about Lamar Jackson. I think he's got the opportunity to go down potentially as the greatest quarterback of all time. I can say the same thing about Josh Allen. I feel the same way about Josh. He is the best player in the sport right now. He's watching this football game tonight. I mean, the scrambles were backbreaking for this Rams defense. Like, that stuff's demoralizing. And then it's not like, you know, Jaden or Lamar where they just gracefully go out of bounds. No, Josh Allen is lowering that shoulder. He talking a little trash on the way up, looking down at you. I love everything that we've gotten out of Josh Allen. So he got married this offseason, right? If I'm not mistaken, to Haley Steinfeld. Shout out to me for knowing that. Justin Herbert also linked up with a new chick this offseason in Madison Beer. Maybe that's why he's playing so poorly. I feel like with Josh Allen, it's only a matter of time before what I said a moment ago is the consensus thought. And it might be already. He's got a real argument that he's the best player in football right now. Mr. Kinetic in Cleveland? I mean, Greg in Michigan has really set a horrible example of how we're going to do things on this show. Mr. Kinetic. One, why did you want to go by that? And then two, what's up?
4: Hola, I just came back. Give me a second.
1: Hola.
4: I was running out of the room. I was listening to you live, though. All right, this is a shout-out to the greatest rivalry I've ever heard in sports talk radio, Mr. Positive versus Mr. Negative. And we're going to ahead and start it off like this. Finally, after 10 years in retirement, the great one has returned to, Westwood One Sports Media. We ain't rocking 40-ounce Fridays anymore, but we rocking Lindell. All right,
1: and I appreciate the call. Start off my name is Lindell Willingham. You can say that was cutthroat. I'm sure I'm going to get some mean tweets. Why'd you hang up? Lindell always hangs up on callers so quick. No, I don't.
5: Got to get the name right.
1: I mean, come on. Like, how long have we been on the airwaves?
5: Thing. Yeah, you're listening live. You heard it on the rejoin. Or at least have a fun nickname, LW, something like that.
1: Lindell does sound horrible.
5: Need some lemon-scented Lindell so I can wipe my counters down.
1: Like, Oliver, because the Packers looked as good as they looked this week, I feel like, Oliver, you can say whatever.
5: You might need some lemon-scented Lindell to clean out the Dodgers at this point.
1: Yeah, I'm about to say, bro. 310-840-4910. We haven't even ripped the Band-Aid off for Oliver. You will be cracking the mic at some point in this final hour, by the way, pal. We're going to have a therapy session for you, my boy. 310-840-4910 is how you hit us up. here on What's Up One Sports Night. Appreciate you being here, however you choose to do so. The last caller, before he screwed up my name, told you he was watching the YouTube live stream. We encourage you to do so as well. Just search Westwood One Sports Night, baby. I'm here with you, 11 p.m. to 3 a.m. Eastern Time, Sunday through Wednesday, right here on Westwood One Sports. 310-840-4910. Give me your top overreactions from week number 5 of the NFL season. Uh-oh, I'm ready for this. Roy is in Chicago wanting to check in. Roy, what's up, pal?
6: L Dub, the youngest in charge. What's up, baby?
1: What it do, baby? That's how you come. That's how you enter Westwood One Sports Night, Roy.
6: Roy Boy has entered the chat. No, before you obviously screened the caller, your producer did.
1: Yes.
6: Nothing to take away from the Green Bay Packers. They came to play yesterday. The Bears didn't, but it is a top overreaction. The Iceman, Caleb Williams, still didn't play. Kyle the Monster Manong guy, he didn't play. In my opinion, when DeAndre Swift and Kyle Manunga get the ball rolling, we have the best run game in the NFL. And I think 3 or 4 of the starters actually ended up not finishing the game yesterday. So nothing to take away around these parts.
1: I'm not saying it's a positive for Green Bay. I think it's more of a negative for Chicago. Their defense is awful. And I get it. If they had Caleb, if they had Manungai, maybe they don't play as many snaps defensively and that defense gets some rest. But, brother, you can't be a championship contender in this league getting shredded the way that they did through the air.
6: They did. They absolutely did, L-Dub. And, they absolutely did. Nothing to take away from Green Bay. They got us this time. Come Christmas Day here in Chicago. Can't wait for that. Round 2. And what about, really quick.
1: You're a Bears fan, you said, Roy?
6: I am a Bears fan, yes.
1: Yeah, you got to start. Fan, so. My message from you to and all of Bears Nation, you got to start Case Keenum this week. Don't even think about bringing Caleb back. He's got a short week as they play on Thursday Night Football. You sit him Sunday again. You start him on Thursday against New England. He gets extended rest before the next start. And then Chicago keeps rolling, man. I appreciate the call. I got to let you run. Roy, calling from Chicago, telling us how T.I. is. 310-840-4910. Things got so wonky on this side. My computer decided to just reset and update in the middle of the show. That was super scary. I thought I was being, like, invaded and attacked by monsters. It was awful. 310-840-4910 is how you hit us up. Man, we're 5 weeks into this thing, right? And maybe I'm sounding like a broken record because I get up here each and every week and I feel like I say the same thing because it's how I feel. We're still in that honeymoon phase of figuring out what it is or what it ain't when it comes to the top teams in the National Football League. Based off of preseason culture, based off of training camp culture, take some time to get the oil running through the engine, right? It's October the 13th. By the time we get to Halloween, give me 2 more weeks, and I think we'll have a much better understanding, a much better idea of where things currently stand and where things currently sit in the NFL. Later on tonight, I'll be back with you, 11 p.m. to 3 a.m. Eastern time. It'll be Tell the Truth Tuesday, and we'll bring you a fresh installment of Nell's Super Six Pack. Know this, the Super Six Pack, not done yet, but man, this has probably been the most difficult time I've had through the first 5 weeks putting together my top teams, because while I'm not slamming teams for having certain things happen, man, when you screw up, I got to acknowledge it. The Rams defense playing as poorly as they played tonight, something that's definitely going to get my attention, right? The Ravens defense playing as well as they did, definitely something that's going to get my attention. The Raiders made their debut last week in the knocking on the door piece of Nell's Super Six Pack. Guarantee you they won't be knocking on the door this time around. Each and every week, we're getting more and more info on all of these teams out there across the National Football League. We're also going to do a little bit of contender or pretender tonight on Westwood One Sports Night as well. So make sure you are locked into us, as you should be each and every night. But I don't know, man. Like, part of me, one, I'm geeked up just because we all love football season. we've gotten to sit through, you know, 5 weeks of this thing to this point, and it's been as advertised, super entertaining, controversial, you know, finishes, electric finishes each and every, you know, week that we get to watch. It's been great. But we're starting to reach that point, man. We're starting to reach that point where we got to separate the contenders from the pretenders. And look, if your favorite team isn't viewed as a contender by me right now, understand that there's plenty of time for that to change. 310-840-4910 is the number here on Westwood One Sports Night. I want your top overreactions from week number 5 of the National Football League season. Let's continue it on the phones, man. 310-840-4910. A bunch of you still out there. A Chargers fan. That's who I want to hear from. Because I've dunked on the Chargers a whole lot tonight. Matthew is in San Diego. What's going on, Matthew?
7: You know, first off, hope you're having a wonderful night. Been loving hearing you all night. But I'm going to be honest. You've been dunking on us. You've been telling us about how bad we are. And all I got to say is, you damn right. All right? I got nothing else to say. Look, it's one thing if you lose week one against the Cardinals. Maybe you just don't have things right. Week two against the Raiders, they look pretty good this year. But there were people before the season looking at this team, all right? And I got to say, I'm from San Diego. I know there's a lot of animosity in the city towards the Chargers. I've been loyal. That's the team I grew up. I'm 21, so my entire life I've known nothing but the Chargers. I've been a Chargers fan. And I've known sometimes you just can't trust the team. And I know that's, you know, hating, and I know you don't have hope. You got to look at the schedule, and you got to look at everything, but I've been through bad years. I've been through Anthony Lynn. I've been through, I don't even like to say the name of the coach we had before Harbaugh.
1: But Brandon honestly, Staley? Why don't you say Brandon Staley?
7: Don't even say it. Don't even say it. That's bad memories, man. But I don't know. I really did expect at least some change, something different, at least something showing that you have hope. And honestly, I thought we're going to start putting it together this year. People were saying we're Super Bowl contenders. I mean, you know, no matter what you thought about the team, you have to look at that schedule, especially right now in this middle part of the season. And I didn't see us going any better than maybe a lucky 10 wins. But you look at the other teams that are struggling in the league, especially a team like the Dolphins. I have my own friends tell me, hey, at least you're not the Dolphins. The Dolphins have a plan. Yeah, they're not good right now.
1: The Dolphins don't have a plan because Malik Willis, they gave out that massive contract to Malik Willis for no damn reason. I don't think they have a plan. I don't, if I'm being honest. I'm going to let you run because we're up against it and we got some other callers to get to, but I'm happy I can provide you all the safe space to let your feelings out here on Westwood One Sports Night. It's been a hell of a week, man. It's been a hell of a week. 310-840-4910 is the number here on Westwood One Sports Night. A couple other things that I didn't get to earlier tonight in the show that I want to get to right now. Man, I look at the Minnesota Vikings, and I've been pretty steadfast with this. I look at Minnesota, and despite San Francisco being 5-0 through 5 games, I believe without a shadow of a doubt, the Vikings are the best team in the NFC. I think this weekend proved that. And I know what everyone's going to say, who's their quarterback and Carson Wentz and Kyler Murray? And all, you can save all of that. None of that matters to me. Here's why Minnesota's the best team in the NFC. One, their defense is the best in football, and it's not even close right now in terms of what Brian Flores is doing, the way that they're beating quarterbacks upside the head week in and week out, confusing, you know, protection schemes week in and week out. And then most importantly, doing it with really no household names on that side of the football. He is the best assistant coach in football. It's not even close. It's a travesty that he's not leading his own franchise right now. But here's why I think the Vikings are the best. This weekend, one, you had another masterful performance from your defense against one of the best offenses in football through the first 4 weeks. Tyler Shuck, going into this weekend's games, guys, we know how well he's played. He was top 6 in the NFL in passing yards. He's 6th right now, rather, in the NFL in passing yards. He came into the weekend ranked 3rd. They held Tyler Shuck to 96 yards passing through 4 quarters. yesterday, on Sunday, and picked them off twice. Tyler Shuck is top 10 in touchdown passes, top 3 in passing yards, yet Brian Flores and that no-named-ass Vikings defense give a rat's ass about that. They come ready for war, no matter who the damn opponent is. But that's not even why I'm so geeked up about Minnesota. Yesterday, for the first time all year, we saw this offense finally kick it into high gear. Kyler Murray had his best game of the season, 24-30, 229 and a touchdown. It's what he did off schedule, though, is what had me most geeked up, most excited. It looked like vintage Kyler Murray on Sunday against this New Orleans Saints team. And look, I know I mentioned him playing off schedule, but that's the stuff that we love and why he's special. He also showed me something that I questioned whether or not he was capable of doing. He played on time yesterday. You don't get to 24 or 30 without playing on time. Getting to the top of the drop, letting the football go. Did he do it all game long? No. There were some times where he held the football longer than he should have, and I'm sitting here cussing at the TV. It happens with Kyler. But his ability to be consistent down in and down out, I thought was impressive. The number one thing that tells you how efficient they were 9 of 18 on third down yesterday. If you're looking for a stat to quantify consistency of an offense throughout a game, third down. They were 9 of 18 on third down yesterday. That's the stuff that gets me. You know what it reminds me of, right? Because y'all continue to not buy into this group. It's giving 2025 Seattle Seahawks. Elite defense, quarterback reclamation project, but most importantly, a run game, right? Aaron Jones went over 100 yards yesterday, and they got what they wanted in the run game. And they also have the superstar wide receiver that Seattle had in Justin Jefferson. So if these two teams were to lock horns right now, talking about the Niners and the Vikings, I would take Minnesota. I think they're the better team as we sit here entering week number 6 of the NFL. 310-840-4910 is the number. I want you to continue to line up with your top overreactions from week number 5 of the National Football League. Coming up, more of your calls. Plus, I'll tell you a massive decision that must be made by an NFC team coming up this weekend. That's next here on Westwood One Sports Night.
0: Can Seattle steady the ship after losing 2 of 3? Will Sean Payton get Bo Nix back to tossing touchdowns? Seahawks, Broncos, Thursday night football from Mile High. Westwood One Sports.
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1: With their schedule getting way softer coming up here over the next month, we'll see if they're able to make up some ground. But if you told me back in August after Aaron Donald came off the couch after they traded for Myles Garrett, if you told me that on October the 13th they'd be a game under 500, I'd tell you you're tripping. That's the reality currently facing the Los Angeles Rams. There's a reality facing the Chicago Bears as well, guys. And that reality is the Bears proved again on Sunday that they can't be viewed as a legit Super Bowl contender because of how bad their defense is. The two times that the Chicago Bears have played grown-up offenses this year offenses led by an adult, they've been absolutely baba fried. What do I mean by baba fried? You can get barbecued and you can get fried. That Bears defense has been baba fried as far as I'm concerned. Week one versus Carolina, last time they played an offense led by an adult, albeit a very small adult in Bryce Young, 478 yards of total offense given up, shredded on the ground and through the air. Simply not good enough. Sunday versus Green Bay, 428 yards of offense given up, and it was bombs away. Christian Watson taking the top off of the defense. Matthew Golden taking the top off of the defense. And the thing that's most disheartening about what we've seen from Chicago is they simply, this isn't going to get better. I'm telling you, the problems that are plaguing them defensively, there's no fix for it. Why? They don't have anyone, and I mean anyone, that you have to game plan for in their front seven. Montez Sweat is making a pretty damn penny to be totally unimpactful for the Chicago defense. The one saving grace that I think Chicago has is when Caleb Williams comes back and Kyle Manungai comes back, if they're able to play a ball control style of offense, it will alleviate a lot of the pressure that's currently being put on this defense to succeed on a week-in, week-out basis. Bottom line. So we'll see if they're able to get it right, but Sunday it was ugly. Ben Johnson, head coach of the Chicago Bears, one of my favorite dudes in the NFL, by the way, pretty honest and transparent post-game about why the Bears fell short.
0: You know, really, the things that we had done well in the three victories that we had this year, they didn't show up today. So we didn't take care of the football, five turnovers on offense. We didn't execute at a very high level in the run game or the passing game. And then defensively, we let the ball over our head too many times. So got four passes over 40 yards or more.
1: Coach Johnson explaining it to you, baby. Just simply not good enough on the defensive side of the football. If you're a Bears fan, like, this sucks because you got all the potential in the world offensively, but that defense is not good enough to allow you to compete for a title. They got a massive decision to make coming up this weekend. We found out during the broadcast over the weekend that, you know, Caleb is getting closer, but his status for Sunday against Atlanta, well, let's hear from Ben Johnson on Caleb Williams' status for Sunday in Atlanta.
0: Yeah, he's on track. We'll see if it's Atlanta or after. I think it's going to be close.
1: You look at this schedule for the Chicago Bears. I mean, there's really only one option here. They take on the Falcons on the road coming up Sunday, and then a couple of days later, they're at home hosting Drake May and the Pats. You can't bring Caleb Williams back this week. It would be totally irresponsible for Ben Johnson and the Bears to bring Caleb Williams back this week for one simple reason. He's dealing with a hamstring injury. You play him on Sunday and then ask him to turn around and be ready on a short week, that's how you have that hamstring linger throughout the entirety of the regular season if you're Chicago. Nip this in the bud, give him another week, let him play against New England if he's 100%. If he's not, don't play him. But if he's 100%, let him play against New England. And then you get 11 days to rest that hammy. Bringing him back Sunday against Atlanta would be stupid. I think the Falcons, if I was Atlanta, I'm maneuvering like I'm playing the backup. And the backup has been Tyson Bagent. I think it should go back to being Case Keenum. Tyson Bagent was awful on Sunday. Now, not having the run game, being down 14 early, it totally changed the complexion of the football game. But one thing that Case Keenum did in that one start against Philadelphia, he kept them on schedule all game long. And when you're a team that is as heavily dependent on the run as Chicago is, balance and staying ahead of the sticks, rather, it's paramount. You need it. And they didn't have that happen for them. Give me your top overreactions from week number 5 of the National Football League, 310-840 49-10 is the number. I want to get to an AFC team that's definitely in shambles right now as well. But before we do that, let's go to Chris in Santa Clara wanting to check in. Chris, what's going on?
2: Hey, thanks for taking the call. My overreaction, it's baseball related, but you know, and it is still possible the Dodgers could win 4 out of 5. They could make it through to the World Series. But if they don't, is it an overreaction to start asking, are there any American League teams that might be willing to pick up the 7 years remaining on Ohtani's contract?
1: Why would you want to trade Shohei Ohtani?
2: Well, and I'm a solid Dodger fan for decades, but the reason the Dodgers have been so consistently good is that they make objective decisions even when you've got a beloved player. And I could go through 10 of them right now if you wanted. But it's not a hate at all. I think it's the opposite, that an average Ohtani is not worth for the Dodgers having to pay what it is for 7 years when it's a continued.
1: The only reason he's average is right now is because of the injury. He's not healthy.
2: Right.
1: I
2: think I'm more wondering, are there teams that you think in the AL, not the NL, the AL, we could handle 3 games a year per year against, you know, if he's on the other team.
1: Yeah.
2: Would anybody want him for the current contract, or would they? You have to start talking about discounts?
1: Certainly. I think so. He moves the needle. He puts butts in seats. He improves television ratings.
5: How does that work? Because
2: I think that's something that, you know,
5: deferred.
2: Because if we lose, we're going to have to be looking at, you know, it's not going to be a rebuild by anybody else's standards, but by Dodger standards, it'll be a rebuild because it really is get to the World Series or bust. And if you're saying, hey, Ohtani's going to be more in the 260, you know, 265 range, maybe get 20-25 home runs, that's just not going to do it if you have to, because you got to keep Freeman and you got to keep Betts. And so it's going to have to mean Tucker moves, and you're going to have to move Ohtani.
1: Here's the thing, though. You're mentioning his numbers at the plate. The reason he's got that contract is not solely because of what he is at the plate. I'd be pitching his ass if I were them. Like,
2: right.
1: that's where he brings you maximum value. That's where we have conversations about him being one of the greatest athletes of all time. It's the two-way ability. Without that two-way ability, I'm totally in lockstep with you. Hell no, he's not worth the contract.
2: And I'll tell you that every Dodger broadcaster, all of them I love, and you know who they all are, wonderful broadcasters, TV and radio in the last 2 months, every one of them has been consistently saying he's done as a starter. I mean, repeatedly, and you can name any of them. They're talking. Well,
1: is that a Shohei choice? Is that a Shohei choice, or is that an organization choice?
2: An organization choice.
1: That's a stupid choice by the organization. I appreciate the call, brother. I gotta let you run, but I mean, I just.
5: How do you trade a contract
1: mm-hmm.
5: that is so heavily deferred?
1: From like a number standpoint, right?
5: Yeah. Like I don't know if that, like how that works. If there's precedent for this, because most teams don't defer $600 million worth of money or $660 million worth of money. So, like when you make a trade, hypothetically, they're not going to trade Ohtani, at least not yet. But hypothetically, if you were to make a trade like that, are you then signing on for that $660 million in defers? Or would you then spread that over the length of the current? Like, I don't know how that system would work.
1: So I guess what you're asking is, would the acquiring team have the freedom to restructure the deal?
5: Right.
1: Essentially.
5: Do
1: you have the salary match in baseball?
5: To make deals work
1: because there's no cap?
5: There's no cap. So
1: you don't theoretically have the salary match. That means, I mean.

0: couple injuries. So this is not new to them unless they're dumb as hell.
1: Which some baseball peers would say they are. But no, like, I don't know. To me, though, this isn't about Shohei Ohtani while they're down 2-0. It's not about Shohei Ohtani. That lineup outside of him making far too much money to be able to only register 3 hits. No, I get it. Brewer staffed like that, give them all the credit as you want. 3 hits is 3 hits, though. You got to be better than that. They ended up scoring, what, 4 runs tonight? If it wasn't for the defensive woes of Milwaukee, you don't need to score 4 runs tonight. 4 runs does not – if you're a box score lover – and you look at the final, 7-4 does not tell the story of what happened tonight between Milwaukee and L.A. Milwaukee dominated this baseball game, no matter which way you slice it. A dominant effort. And to see a group like the Dodgers that has a lineup with all the horsepower in it that they do, to see them struggle this way, it's gut-wrenching. What's the bigger disappointment, though, if you're a Dodgers fan? Is it the way that your lineup played tonight, being able to register only 3 hits? Or are you looking at, you know, Yoshinobu Yamamoto saying, hey, Slim, we need you, brother. You're getting the bag for a reason, champ. I need you to come up big in big moments, in big spots. He did the exact opposite tonight. Lasting just 2 2/3, the shortest stint of his postseason career, the shortest start of his postseason career for Yamamoto. So if you want to get on Shohei, great. If you want to the bats of the Dodgers tonight, great. But no one was expecting Yamamoto to last just 2 1/3. I wonder moving forward in this series what type of impact that has, him only being able to go 2 2/3. What type of pressure that puts on, you know, the manager moving forward here in terms of like, hey, how deep can we go game in and game out? 310-840-4910 is the number. We'll put the show to bed coming up on the other side of the break. We'll run through some more of your calls as well. Your final chance to get in on the phones next here on Westwood One Sports Tonight.
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14: 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We'll bring you a fresh installment of Nell's Super Six Pack. My top six teams in the NFL as we get ready for week number six. Isn't that special? The week six Super Six Pack. Or as Gina likes to call it, the Super Sex Pack. Whatever floats your boat, baby. This is your show. Excited to do that. Do a little bit of NFL facts or cap as well. We're going to be loaded for you a little bit later on tonight. A couple of calls still hanging around. Jay is in San Francisco. I'm eager to hear from Jay. Jay, what's up, pal?
15: What's up? Hey, what's up? It's your boy Jay from the Bay. I called you about a week ago. We were talking about Denver game and what was going to happen during this Seattle game and how they had to march up to Seattle and do the battle, right? So,
14: for sure.
15: And how they were going to put the smackdown on Seattle. Uh-huh. And I just want to know, and I got a couple other points to make out with you about the Vikings team being better than the Niners. And, you know, is this a trap game for Seattle now that they got whooped on by the Niners going into Thursday night with Denver, which I think it is. I think they're going to have a hard time with that game, too. We know that there's some other teams lingering around. But, yeah, I want to hear your thoughts on why the 49ers are different than all the other teams in the recent past and why you think they're better this time.
14: Yeah, I appreciate the call. I think Niners fans, the thing that should excite you the most about this football team is what you haven't had recently. You got Mykel Williams back. He made his season debut on Sunday against Seattle. That kid has got juice rushing the passer, and I'm a big fan of his. According to reports, you may get Bosa back coming up this Monday against Washington. So, one, I think you're going to have a pass rush when everybody's healthy. Can they stay healthy is the question. But last year, like, that was their biggest issue to me. They couldn't get after the quarterback. But then for the first time since you made to, it's 2:49 a.m. for me, too. For the first time since San Fran punched their ticket to the Super Bowl last, they've got a legitimate matchup piece on the perimeter of Mike Evans that Kyle Shanahan can scheme up and create matchups for. And you saw Mike Evans in the way that he balled out on Sunday, man. He is a matchup nightmare. He's still got a hell of a lot left in the tank when it comes to what he can provide for a football team. The question is, like you said, can they stay healthy? Can they stay healthy? That's the big question plaguing this group, man. Can you stay healthy? And recent history tells you no, they're not going to be able to stay healthy. I got Corey in Baltimore wanting to check in on the Dodgers. What's going on, Corey?
1: Good morning, man. You know what, man? I'm going to be a little calm when I say this, man. So this is addressed that Dodgers fan that just called. You know, I'm an O's fan, man. And for the past 2 years, you know what we've been doing? We've been sitting on the couch watching the Dodgers hoist that trophy. I guarantee his big head ass wasn't saying nothing when they signed Shohei Ohtani. He was sitting at the bar clashing beer cans together. But all of a sudden, that the freak, my man, has slowed down one season.
14: One season. Ain't that crazy?
1: I'm telling you, man. It's crazy how they switch up on him. I would slap the sugar honey iced tea up out of him, man. You know what I'm saying? The one person that he should be questioning.
14: Gave us all a heart attack, Corey.
1: He should be questioning the front office about signing that Scoble dude. Because he's been terrible.
14: Well, yeah, Tariq got lit up. He got lit up yesterday.
1: Now that's who we should be complaining about instead of complaining about Shohei. That money ain't got nothing. Shohei's going to be an old-ass man before he even see that money. What is he talking about? He might even be dead and gone.
14: Well, knowing how, and look, the way that Shohei rock, you probably get it stolen from him before you see the money.
1: I'm telling you, man. Your people on here, man.
14: They be tripping, man. I know.
1: We got better things to fry, man. And you know what I want to say, man?
14: Yeah.
1: Fire Balloon Head and his friend. Pinky in the brain. Fire them. Get them up out of Indianapolis, right, man. Have a good day, bro.
14: I appreciate you, man. Brother's been clamoring for them to get fired since the offseason. Man. If there's anybody that deserves to be firing a coach, it's me. I'm not going to because I believe my Washington Commanders, despite what America thinks, is going to turn this around. And me and Denton are going to be the happiest host producer combo in all sports talk radio coming up here in a few weeks. You watch Monday night in San Francisco. I'm shooting my shot right now. You stanking, trifling Niners fans. We're going to come to Levi and we're going to pull your Levi's down and spank you. A lot of you probably thought that was going somewhere it shouldn't have, but I keep it 8 more than 92, baby.
16: Just like we thought with Corey. I just realized, This is the second day he's done this sugar honey iced tea thing, and I finally realized what he's doing with that.
14: Is he allowed to do that?
16: Yeah. No, it's actually great dancing around the FCC. I respect it tremendously. Oh, anyone that can toe the line without going over, I mean, you should have seen the way that Oliver jumped up. He was ready.
14: You
16: should say
14: the way that I, like, ooh, you know, it made our hearts jump.
16: Anytime you can dance around the FCC like that, though, that's a friend of mine.
14: We haven't put Oliver on stream all show. It took one Packer dub for my man to come in head to toe in Green Bay gear, bro. He was not messing around. You should believe in your Packers, though, Oliver. That was a solid win. And you're going to get Micah back.
17: I really don't know how many more we're going to get, so I'm going to embrace it.
14: I don't know what the schedule looks like, but
17: Dallas, man, Chris, on Sunday night.
14: Oh, yep, man. Start Christian Watson in your fantasy leagues, people. Him and Matthew Golden, bombs away again. That Dallas defense is awful. You all are great. Appreciate you being here. I hope you tap in with us later on tonight for Tell the Truth Tuesday here on Westwood One Sports Tonight. Thank you to Oliver. Appreciate our guy Denton Day. Drake Toll, Pete Souza. They'll get you through the morning. We'll see you later tonight.
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0: It is the Drake Toll Show on Westwood One Sports and the Westwood One Sports app. Drake Toll with you from the Savannah Bananas organization. Locked on Big 12 right here on Westwood One Sports. ESPN play-by-play Pete Souza is out today. He's on ESPN2 tonight calling a Jacksonville State Florida international game. Addie Bates still produces. Laura Jimenez still runs the board. And the LA Rams still lose the football games. What is your concern level with Sean McVay and the LA Rams? Good morning, everybody. 310-840-4910. We can immediately open the phone line and the text line. What is your concern level with the LA Rams? I don't want to take away what the Bills did by winning the football game last night. And I do not want to take away the fact that, once again, we are proving that Josh Allen is the best quarterback in the National Football League. He's the most complete, destructive, elite, dual-threat quarterback that operates in football today. The best one alive, the best one doing it right now, is Josh Allen. I didn't know, this was news to me, thank you ESPN, that he was 0-7 in overtime in his career. That's been hanging over his head. The monkey on Josh Allen's back is an 0-7 record in overtime until last night, when I thought Joe Brady had some colossal moments and decisions, and I thought Sean McVay had colossal moments and decisions, that being the head coaches of both the Bills and the Rams respectively. But in the end, it was Josh Allen, his legs, his 331 all-purpose yards and two touchdowns, 121 rushing yards on just 10 carries. It was Josh Allen that led the Bills to victory. But that's weird, because multiple times the Bills lost this game. Last night in the fourth quarter, Allen leads this tactical, incredible drive late that was too fast. He finished early. 11 plays, 71 yards, 5.5 minutes off the board, and a touchdown for Buffalo, 34-27. But that left a minute and 39 seconds on the clock. And it only took a minute and 34 of those seconds for the Rams to score. They could have scored faster. They took their time. Immediately, they were in the red zone. I thought, Joe Brady, you idiot. Buffalo had its second and goal. LA was out of timeouts. You could have ran the ball for 3 yards and just pinned the Rams in a spot where the Bills score on either a field goal or a touchdown, and the clock effectively runs out. We all go home. Final score, Bills 30, Rams 27. But nope, you gave Matthew Stafford time. What did Stafford do with that time? 8 plays, 63 yards, minute 34 off, bang. Now all of a sudden, it's 34-34. That's where I'm preparing. I'm writing my notes last night watching Monday Night Football. Joe Brady, Bills coach, rookie mistake. First-year head coach, bad clock management. On a weekend of terrible clock management, here's another addition to the, here's another chapter in that book, another addition on the album of bad clock management from Joe Brady. Just tell James Cook, your running back, hey, man, we need 3 yards right here. Get us at third and goal from the four. Let's watch that clock turn down, and then we'll kick a field goal. We'll win it. We'll go home. Nope. Instead, Bills score a touchdown. Now it's a 7-point game. Rams answer back immediately. We're going to overtime. Then when we get to overtime, it's maybe the NFL's most underrated running back. His name is James Cook. And last night had 111 yards and 2 touchdowns. But Cook last night, the same guy who led the NFL in rushing yards a season ago, he's third in the National Football League this year, doesn't get the love he deserves. Last night, he had 2 fumbles, lost one of them, and the fumble he lost was on the opening possession of OT. Bills have the football. Here, all right, James Cook, bam, fumble. Oh, we go from Bills knocking on the door of the red zone, deep in Rams territory, to LA ball. And what do the Rams do? Immediately, potent offense. They march it into field goal range. But I don't think you know this. The biggest deficiency for the LA Rams, the biggest problem right now for the Rams, is special teams, a kicking game. They don't have it. It's non-existent. On a night last night where we saw more points scored in the fourth quarter than the other 3 quarters combined, on a weird, funky Monday Night Football, that was this legendary, fun, awesome game that I'll remember at the end of the year. I'll say, hey, remember that Buffalo Bills, LA Rams game on Monday? Like, yeah, that was awesome. Here's your moment. At home. The thicker kicker. You know, he's like, he's Harrison Meavis, has these love handles, and he trots out, he kind of waddles out there, 34-34. All we need you to do, same guy that shanked a field goal earlier, all we need you to do is hit this 48-yarder, which any other kicker in the National Football League can do. We need redemption from how bad you screwed up earlier. Here's Harrison Meavis to win the game for the Rams for a 48-yard field goal.
1: Meavis steps it off. Here's the snap, the spot, the kick from Meavis on the way, and it's blocked! It is blocked! It's blocked by the Bills! It didn't get there! And Buffalo will take over with 4:11 to go!
2: The most thankful person on the field is James Cook, without question.
1: Greg Rousseau came busting through and got a hand on the kick of Meavis. He deflected it, and we will play on.
0: That's as heard last night on Westwood One Sports. Oh, man! You told me all offseason the LA Rams have a generational roster that with Aaron Donald back, who was great last night, with Myles Garrett, who is still hurt, Puka Nacua and Matthew Stafford to Quentin Lake on the backside of the defense, the LA Rams have an all-time roster. You may have forgotten the kicker last night. After that, Buffalo didn't take long. Thank you, Josh Allen. 19-yard run, 13-yard run, and all of a sudden you're in field goal range. And it's T-Bass, 45 yards. It was good. 37-34, the final score. What is your concern level with the LA Rams? 310-840-4910. I'll tell you in a second what mine is. But first, I want you to hear the issue with the Rams. I want to build the concern level. I want to build it up, and then we'll give you some. I'm going to give you some context, and then we'll give you my concern. Here is the kicker, Harrison Meavis, the guy that missed a field goal, had a field goal blocked last night on his performance.
3: Just go back to work, find ways to fix it, and next play mentality, right?
4: Assess the kick. Was it a lower trajectory, but still they got up to block it? I mean, how much higher would it normally have been?
3: I felt like I hit it good. That's all I could tell you. I mean, I hit it good, gave it a chance. I'll have to look. I mean, I don't know. They had a good rush team, so.
5: Yeah. What about on the first one?
3: First one?
5: Yeah.
3: I feel like I hit it solid, just came around it a little bit, pushed it to the left. So, yeah, got to be fixed, got to make those, and got to go back to the, you know, back to the training ground. And
0: boy, this guy's really good at hitting them solid, isn't he? Felt like he hit both of them real good last night, got all of it, got it exactly like I wanted it. If that's the case, if we're meeting Harrison Meavis at his best, the Rams, very obviously, have a hole in their football team, and it's kicker, it's special teams. Sean McVay would take responsibility for this, because last night there was an opportunity on 3rd and 5, as the Rams are churning some clock here in overtime. They don't want the clock to expire like it did on

0: on the Commanders. They don't want the opportunity for a snafu themselves. So they're trying to. There's this weird moment. Rams have the football in Buffalo territory within field goal range, where the Rams are trying to decide, how far do we push this? Do we try to keep marching it? Do we try to keep running some clock? How do we approach it? And on 3rd and 5 at the Buffalo 30, Kyren Williams takes the ball off right tackle, no gain. And I didn't mind that call because it gives you another 40 seconds to run off the clock. But the goal is here for the Rams is the more time we can take off, just in case we miss this field goal, the less time it will give Buffalo to go back down the field and score. I didn't mind that. I didn't mind that at all. And it still set you up for a 48-yard field goal that you should make 10 times out of 10 in the National Football League. But what it leads to, this blocked field goal, this loss for the Rams, is a huge crash out from Sean McVay at the podium. I wish I could play you the entire press conference because the dude sounded so scattered. But here's my favorite little clip. This is a really unhappy Sean McVay.
1: You know, with our PAT field goal, not even close to good enough, it cost us the game tonight.
2: 3rd and 5.
1: Yeah, I'm going to evaluate everything.
2: With the 3rd and 5 play, was there?
1: Yeah, you know what? If I would have known, yeah, I wish I would have had a better play call and gone for it, got it a lot tighter. I'm sick right now with myself, and I'm so proud of that group. You know, this is the tough part of sports, but I'm proud of that team. I'm proud of the way that we battled, and I'm sick that we came up short. And, you know, I'll be regretting, you know, kicking that and not having a better call to be able to go for it on 3rd down and go to 4th or whatever it was. And that's on me.
0: That's the Bills head coach, Sean McVay. Boss, the Rams head coach, I should say. Boss, your kicker sucks. Like, this has nothing to do with you on 3rd and 5, set up for a 48-yard field goal, running the ball off right tackle to put it on the hash that Mevis wants it on. There is no world where a head coach should go to the podium and apologize for just gaming the system and putting your football team in a position to win. Your kicker, Harrison Mevis, the thicker kicker. It's funny, right? Funny because fat. The guy from Missouri, right? And they call him the thicker kicker. It's funny, right? Because love handles. Who's 32nd in the NFL in field goal percentage. Who's 28th with his longest field goal at 48 yards this year. 28th in points, 29 of them. Who missed a field goal wide left earlier in the game, but, coach, I hit it good. I hit it good. Who had a kick blocked at the very, coach, I hit it good. I did my job. You know, I did. They just got a good. They have good. They're really good over there. They're really good. The longest field goal that Harrison Mevis has kicked in his now year and a half NFL career, 52 yards. You're on the verge. You're on the verge of an all-time roster, a generational roster in L.A. We were using the word super team preseason, and you are now 2-3. What's the concern level? So I told you I'd give you that context. Well, my concern level is super high with the special teams kicking game, Harrison Mevis. That's not your franchise guy. We're good now. All right, experiment over. Who's next? Who do we trade for? Where's Young Hoku? Who's the kid with the goggles from Georgia? Let's go find somebody else. Let's go figure out something else. That's not Harrison Mevis. What I think concern level overall for the Rams, it's zero. It's zero. When I think how worried am I about the LA Rams moving forward? I'm not. Because they still have Quentin Lake. And they still have Matthew Stafford playing at a high level and Aaron Donald at a high level. And soon they'll get one of the best defenders in the National Football League back. They'll have Myles Garrett on the defense with Aaron Donald right beside him. Kyren Williams has been a fine running back. Blake Corum, when both those guys are healthy, that 1-2 punch is great. Puka Nacua is still, Devontae Adams looks vintage, and Nacua is still one of the best wide receivers in the National Football League at full health. The distractions haven't been great, but man, I'm not going to sell Puka. 3 games, 337 yards, averages over 100 yards per game. Tyler Higbee's a solid tight end. Like, I'm not worried about the Rams. and the Rams can afford. I told you yesterday, I'm not going to get on the show today, and I predict the Bills would win by 3. Said, I'm not going to come on the show today and tell you the Rams are dead or the Rams should be, you know, breaking it down to build it back up and soul searching and figuring out how to. Here's why. Because at 2-3, they're still just a game back of Seattle for second in the NFC West. And I mean, it's striking distance of San Francisco, three games back of San Francisco with 12 games to go. And you get San Fran again later down the line. But more importantly, your upcoming stretch is the Cardinals, the Raiders, the Chargers, the Commanders, the Cardinals, the Packers. That should be 6 consecutive wins. And I think Sean McVay knew that. Hey, we're not the Rams we want to be. We're not at full strength right now. As we build up into super team, let's figure this thing out for the first 5 games. And the Rams are still figuring it out. They're figuring out how to win together. Now you have 12 games. You have the span of a college football season. Your preseason's done. You had 3 of those preseason games, and you can count the first 5 of the regular season as your preseason. Your next 12 become crucial. They become key. But it's against the Cardinals, the Raiders, the Chargers, the Commanders, the damn Cardinals again, and the Packers. The Rams are fine. Concern level 0. I have no issue with the LA Rams. You lost the Bills last night. You didn't do this against Arizona. You didn't do this against Dallas. You didn't do this against Tampa. You did this against the Bills. You lost the Bills. So what? The Rams are fine. You know who's not fine? The Dallas Cowboys. I heard on the radio this week that Brian Schottenheimer has the hottest seat in the entire NFL. Is he about to get fired? That's next on the Drake Tolles Show.
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14: Hey, America, we need to have a little talk. I don't know if you've noticed, but we got a lot of food in this country. 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
0: Down yesterday, and Addy said, you know what, let's do a segment tomorrow on NFL coaches who are on the hot seat. I decided I am tired of coddling Brian Schottenheimer. So I'm listening to The Fan yesterday in Dallas. And I heard the take that Brian Schottenheimer has the hottest seat in the entire National Football League. Is it time to fire Brian Schottenheimer in Dallas? 310-840-4910. The phone line and the text line are open. 310-840-4910. I'm going to give you my coaches that I think are 1 foot out the front door. And a couple of them come from the NFC East. But I'm done. I am done treating Brian Schottenheimer like the baby of NFL head coaches. Here's what I mean by that. Brian Schottenheimer, the day he was hired, was this cool, different, awesome guy. Hey, man, let's bring in Shoddy, who worked his way up from offensive assistant analyst, assistant to the head coach, guy in the corner of the room, and now all of a sudden, he's the head coach of the mighty Cowboys, David versus Goliath. Here's the deal. David versus Goliath is a biblical story. In that case, David beat Goliath, and it was awesome. This is the Dallas Cowboys in 2026. We're a few thousand years removed from the whole actual David and Goliath thing. And now your head coach, David, looks a whole lot more like the David that we were told at the beginning of the story. He was going to the little shepherd boy. We got a little shepherd boy as the head coach. And I know it's crass to make fun of the shepherd boy. But Brian Schottenheimer is not getting the job done. Is it time to fire Brian Schottenheimer? The phone line is open for you to call or text. You're listening to Westwood One Sports, the Westwood One Sports app, 310-840-4910. It is the Drake Toll Show. Addie Bates produces. Laura Jimenez runs the board. Pete Sousa is out today. He'll be on ESPN2 tonight. Can I take you back to Schottenheimer's opening press conference? Here's what Shotty had to say the day he was named the head coach of the Dallas Cowboys.
17: We're going to win, and we're going to win a championship. Otherwise, why are we doing it?
0: Yeah, to be fair to him, he didn't say, he didn't give a timeline on when that was going to come, because the winning thing hasn't happened yet, Brian Schottenheimer. At 9-12-1 overall, remember that one tie was when you allowed 40 points last year to the Green Bay Packers? And coming off a 24-16 loss, don't forget, just because the Cowboys didn't play on Sunday, don't forget how bad it was last Thursday, a 24-16 loss to the previously 0-4 Tampa Bay Buccaneers. You handed them their first win of the season, and now Schottenheimer is three games below 500 in his tenure, his now year and a half as the head coach of the Cowboys. Former players, former coaches have labeled the unit as poorly coached, and that's where I want to start here. Schottenheimer is actively proved. Texters, 310-840-4910. Mike in Texas says Shotty shouldn't have been hired. This team has too much talent to have someone unproven at the helm, which is 100% that's spot on. Schottenheimer is proving he lacks the fundamental game management. Say hello to the game in Brazil against the Ravens a couple weeks ago. Situational awareness. Say hello to the loss against the Tampa Bay Buccaneers. Holistic roster control. He lacks all of that that's required of an NFL head coach right now. The Cowboys, through five games, have allowed 136 points. Inferior offenses are hanging around dictating game scripts. The Bucs did it without Baker Mayfield. Cowboys are allowing 27 points per game. Christian Parker is failing. The new hotshot defensive coordinator, the Band-Aid you brought in, Brian Schottenheimer, is going to prove himself. Okay, well, he hasn't yet. Okay, well, he's going to bring in Christian Parker, who's going to prove himself. He hasn't done that yet. The guys that you told me were blue-collar, bootstraps guys, they're the ones who have walked into Dallas and not been good enough. Mike Pettine was added yesterday, former Packers defensive coordinator, onto the set in the middle of October, was added to the staff because Dallas needs so much help. I've got Dak Prescott throwing for 300 yards, a run game with Javonte Williams that's decent, a receiver core, might be the best two-headed monster in the NFL with CeeDee Lamb and George Pickens. Oh, and Jake Ferguson's a pretty good tight end. But the Cowboys have reached the ceiling with an inexperienced head coach and a defensive coordinator that I'm supposed to trust because he's young and energetic. Schottenheimer has spent a long career as an offensive coordinator. He's seen the way things operate in New York with the Jets and with the Rams or the Seahawks or the Cowboys. But he has exposed an NFL coaching flaw. He manages games like a play caller, not a program builder. And guess what Brian Schottenheimer is? Bingo! A play caller, not a program builder. And it's fun, isn't it? It's fun when Schottenheimer beats the Commanders and then he walks into the locker room postgame. Hey, hey, hey, all right, all right, all right, all right. Hey, hey, Dak had 300, yeah. Javonte touched it, yeah. DeRon intercept, yeah! That's fun, isn't it? It's great. What about when you lose to the Buccaneers? What about when you're 9-12-1? What about when you're a play caller and not a game manager? Not a program builder? Because that's what I'm worried about Brian Schottenheimer becoming. That's what I'm worried Brian Schottenheimer is. I'm worried that Schottenheimer's kind of always showed us his true colors, but we haven't thought about it that deeply. Because remember Jerry Jones said, you got to trust us on this one. We got our guy, head coach. We're going to do it a little bit different around here. We're going to buy. Remember that Giants loss, that week one loss to the Giants? I mean, I was going back in the annals last night. I was looking through Brian Schottenheimer's tenure as the Cowboys head coach the last 2 years. And I found that clip from his opening press conference, right, where he says, we're going to win. I just didn't tell you when that was going to happen. And I went back to a press conference clip from that loss against the Giants. And it's almost as if you could play this at the end of every loss. Like, it's starting to get so, you know, head coaches that lose, their voice becomes like a nail. It's nails on a chalkboard. They can never say the right thing. They keep saying the same thing over and over and over and over. And it's all, you know, sometimes it becomes time for a new voice, like Sean McVay in Buffalo or John Harbaugh in Baltimore. It becomes time for a new voice, Mike Tomlin in Pittsburgh, in these markets where guys have been for decades or a decade plus, that is, in the case of McVay. Schottenheimer's been there a year and a half, and I'm already tired of it. Here he is after that Giants loss a few weeks ago, and this could apply to any single loss the Cowboys have had in his first 2 years.
18: You know, one of the things, not an excuse, guys, we did not play well. But you got young players, and young player closes, and Jackson Dart boots and gets outside. We don't push three different times to the f-ing flat route, excuse my language. You know, those are going to happen, and we have to coach the young players better. But when you play young players, it's part of the deal, and they need to learn quickly.
0: Hey, a couple things here. Didn't the Cowboys? I mean, I didn't catch this in the moment, but again, I was going back last night thinking, all right, let's listen to some Brian Schottenheimer clips. Didn't blame himself. Didn't blame the coaching staff. He blamed the young players, and then he blamed the young players for not playing well against Jackson Dart. So I started thinking, that's weird. When did Jackson Dart become an old player? Right? Is it a little weird to you? Jackson Dart's also a young player. He seems pretty ready, right? He's the guy you're talking about burning your defense, Brian Schottenheimer. And didn't the Cowboys retool with veterans? Didn't you bring in Von Miller a week before that quote? Oh, yeah, it's our young player. Our young guys couldn't get it done. Oh, and then I'm going to drop the F-bomb, right, guys? Because I'm cool like that. Because I'm fired up, because I'm passionate, because I'm different. But I like those corporate shills they usually hire as the coach of the Dallas Cowboys. No, I got heart. I got passion. I got that grit in me. I'm Marty's son.

0: already. Like, we got a text. It says Dak should go. Should have gone 3 years ago. There are two sides of this aisle for Cowboys fans. Who's on the hot seat here? If it's Dak Prescott or if it's Brian Schottenheimer. In my opinion, it's Brian Schottenheimer. And everybody, you're right, Antonio's spot on, everybody's spot on. The owner should fire the GM. And the joke there is it's both Jerry Jones. He's the owner and the GM. But as long as Jerry's the owner, and I've accepted, I think a lot of Cowboys fans have accepted that Jerry Jones is going to keep being the owner. Like, get over that. You know, let's get over that hump. There's not like, oh, well, I think the GM should go, nope, get over it, because this is the way that it is in Dallas. From there, all you can hope for is that Brian Schottenheimer's leash is cut short and that Sean McDermott or Mike Tomlin is on the phone. I haven't even gotten to the rest of my hot seats. We got 3 hours together, you and I. And I'll make sure that you hear why Dan Quinn and Jim Harbaugh should both be out. I'll give that to you in the 8 o'clock Eastern time hour right here on Westwood One Sports and the Westwood One Sports app. In the meantime, I was watching a baseball game last night, the Dodgers and the Brewers. And for some reason, the voice of the Dodgers was broadcasting the game on Fox. And he didn't seem to give a rat's ass about the Brewers. This is a problem. Next on the Drake Toll Show.
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0: get it. I don't have to like it. And I mean, on top of that, some guys do it to varying degrees of success. Like Vin Scully, you put Vin Scully on a national game and I'm cool with it. Or you put Jason Benetti on a national game and I'm cool with it. And I would really love to wake up today and tell you that baseball was electric last night, because it was, and I can tell you that. But I'm watching the Dodgers and the Brewers yesterday, and I'm like, something's missing. Something's not right here. And it's the fact the voice of the Dodgers, Joe Davis, is the one calling the game. I got a text last night from a pretty well-respected media member, somebody who works pretty high up for a TV company. It says, dude, you are right. Joe Davis is an effing Dodgers shill. The Brewers just hit a game-tying home run, and he announced it with all the excitement of an NPR anchor. Ha! It's Westwood One Sports, the Westwood One Sports app, and it's time for our biggest losers of the day. Biggest loser of the day, number one, is it Joe Davis? I got two calls for you. The first one from Joe Davis last night between the Dodgers and the Brewers is when the voice of the Dodgers, Joe Davis, who also works for Fox, is calling this game nationally for both teams and all America for Fox. Here is the captain delivering and giving the Brewers the lead in the third inning.
1: Yeah,

0: Well, I wouldn't know that, would I? I was just like, all right. Headed to center field. He's coming home to score. And he's home. All right. Hey, no, where's the oomph, the energy? You should be excited, right, Joe? Like, one of the teams scored. Massive hit. They were down against the mighty Dodgers, 2-1. Well, later on, it got worse. Here's that home run that my texter friend, my media member, I won't out him, the William Contreras tie game a couple of innings later.
1: It's a high drive to deep center. Páez going back. It is gone. And it's tied again. Contreras knew it.
0: I like the buildup, by the way, on this one. It is gone. Like, it's if he's right there, we're about to do it, Joe. You're going to do it. You're going to be excited. Then we're not. We're not excited about it, are we? No, we're not. Good morning, Addie Bates, local seam head of the Drake Toll Show, Westwood One Sports, the Westwood One Sports app. I think I'm out. I think I'm out on Joe Davis national games when the Dodgers are playing here.
2: I was out last year when it was him, Eduardo Perez, and Jessica Mendoza, and the Dodgers were down early, and they all looked at each other disgusted. Like,
0: aren't they all? They're all three Dodgers, right?
2: Well, not Eduardo. He's more national. He's national.
0: Okay.
2: And he also works for MLB Network Radio.
0: But
2: so.
0: Mendoza. Mendoza's
2: yes,
0: Dodgers?
2: Yes, Mendoza and Joe Davis are both, yes, they're both Dodgers people. Which it's like you shouldn't have two Dodgers affiliates or people related to the Dodgers on a call. And I know we had people saying that we're such babies for thinking this, but just listen. Listen to the lack of excitement he has when another team hits a home run. This is at the national level. Like, this is game 40 out of 162. This is the NLCS. This is the NLCS. Like, it's so obvious. There are a million other broadcasters that I think should have a chance at this. And Joe Davis, you're great at what you do in the LA market.
0: Oh, yeah. I mean, if he's the voice of my team, he's a buttery voice. Fine energy. Like, I'm never going to be annoyed if he's calling games for my team. He doesn't really get that excited for the Dodgers, even. Like, the dude's one of those. We live in a world, if I may for a second, like, Kevin Harlan is the antithesis of this, and it's great. We live in a world where students are taught in, because I went to Baylor. We didn't have broadcasts. I had to figure this whole thing out on my own. But after a while, I was like, okay, I learned that, like, Syracuse and Arizona State are good broadcast schools. We're bringing these kids up and telling them the less energy, the better. Like, hey, really dial it in. When you're the voice of a team, like, it's awesome to go nuts a little bit. To, like, really get pumped when something big happens, because it's what fans feel. Like, they want that. I don't need you to be this smooth, incredible wordsmith when you're calling a game for a team. At the national level, I like a little oomph, a little pizzazz, but professionalism. I'm not getting oomph or pizzazz. I'm getting solely professionalism. We've taken the soul. I'm cooking. We've taken the soul out of broadcast. Because used to it was on painted sky, God's hands touched down to Happy Valley, Pennsylvania. You're like, oh my gosh, this is incredible. And today it's like, here they come, Penn State and Notre Dame. Let's play ball. Like, no, don't take the magic. We've lost the magic. Joe Davis has lost the magic. He's our first biggest loser of the day. Second biggest loser of the day. You see this last night? The fat kicker, I mean, thicker kicker. Isn't it funny we just fat shame this guy? They've called him the thicker kicker for a long time. And I didn't realize until last night, I texted my group chat with my college buddies, like, this guy's a big dude. I don't know if I realized just how thick he is, but he sure is one fat kicker. One of the guys sent makes me uncomfortable. They call him the thicker kicker. He Harrison Mevis, the kicker for the LA Rams, wide left on his first field goal attempt. And then the game winner in overtime for Mevis is blocked. He would go on to say in the postgame press conference that both of them, he thought he struck well. I did my job, guys. I did everything I could. Addie, what's best is I started digging into this Harrison Mevis guy, this Missouri kid. His career-long field goal in the NFL dating back to last year when he became the starter is 52 yards. His long this season is 48 yards. He has a 55% field goal rate. None of that's good. Like, if you're the Rams and you want a super team, your biggest loser of the day is the thicker kicker, Harrison Mevis, who might need a bigger jersey.
2: Yeah, we might actually see, like, a Ray Finkel sort of deal happening here, turning into Detective Einhorn. Like, I just could see this happening.
0: I don't know who that is.
2: So from the movie Ace Ventura, Ray Finkel has a wide left and he's a kicker for a team and they lose. So then he goes into hiding and then, you know, the I don't want to spoil the movie. Go watch it. But that's what I can see here. The thicker kicker. It's just, it's bad. But I mean, Buffalo is no stranger to wide lefts and wide right in particular. So, you know.
0: Wow. Okay. This is an article from week 10 last year. Rams to start 243 pound kicker.
2: Golly.
0: That's awesome, man. He's a big boy. He's a really big boy, which I appreciate. And that has nothing to do with whether or not he's good at kicking. I think he used to be in the AFL. No, he's in the UFL, which is even cooler. Like, he's got a great story. I'm not saying the guy needs to lose weight. I'm saying he needs to make field goals. In the meantime, Thicker Kicker is going to stick as a nickname for our Biggest Loser of the day, Harrison Meavis, who helped bury the Rams last night. Also, our Biggest Loser, keep it in the gridiron, on the gridiron and in the National Football League. It has been really bad, what we've heard out of the Tennessee Titans. Here is another iteration of our Biggest Loser of the day. This time, it's just the entire Tennessee Titans franchise.
3: The time, we're in game five of year one. And I get it. It hasn't been good. We're 0-5. To be honest with you guys, when you look at just overall, and I'm just going through personal experience, you know, I've been on some of the worst teams in football. I've won a Super Bowl. I've been to a Super Bowl twice. I've seen both ends of the spectrum in terms of how you build a football team and how it grows. And right now in this part of where we're at, this is all about getting better. It's all about establishing a foundation. I would love to have a few more wins in here, and I'm not disregarding that at all.
0: Sometimes I start a sentence and I have no idea how I'm going to end it. We're in game five of year one, and that is which we and therefore. And as I was saying, like, he's just completely lost. Like, and you know what? I don't really know.
2: He wants a few more wins. He wants a few more wins.
0: Foundation. Like, that's always
2: the best.
0: But you
2: need one more win.
0: Like 38 seconds in. Foundation. A few more wins. Yeah, yeah. He's winless as the head coach of the Titans. That was Robert Saleh, the head man in Tennessee. And same Robert Saleh who didn't work out with the Jets and decides to go to Tennessee, where he was actually a pretty hot commodity coming out of San Francisco this offseason to be a head coach in the NFL. And I do feel a little bad for Robert Saleh because I cannot imagine. I don't know how you're supposed to win in Tennessee. They suck on fire.
2: Should have stayed in Houston. They should have stayed in Houston. Just going to say that. For our Houston affiliate down there.
0: Is that an Oilers reference?
2: Yeah, of course it is. Yeah, should have stayed in Houston.
0: The year of our Lord, 2026.
2: Never forget.
0: Final Biggest Loser of the day, Dan Quinn. This lead from the Washington Sun is awesome. Quote written on Sunday. As soon as the clock hits zero, Dan Quinn ripped the headset off his backwards ball-capped head and spiked it into the turf. In much the same way a well-prepared quarterback of a well-coached team might be expected to do with the football. When his team is out of timeouts and well within range of a game-winning field goal in the final ticking seconds of a critical NFL game. Well done. Well done to the Washington Sun. No spike this weekend from Jaden Daniels, the quarterback of the Commanders. Clock runs out. Game is over. If he could have only taken notes from his head coach, Dan Quinn. Addie Bates produces. Laura Jimenez runs the board. 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Our members are the mission. You're listening to the Drake Toll Show. Pete Souza out today. He'll be on ESPN2 tonight with Jacksonville State and Florida International. Those were your biggest losers of the day. Coming up in our obituaries. Dead today. The LA Rams? Are they in serious trouble? That's next on the Drake Toll Show.
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0: The LA Rams. Where's your concern here? 310-840-4910 after they fall to the Bills in overtime last night. And Harrison Meavis, the kicker, I'm going to keep bringing him up, is not the answer. That much is clear. That's not even a hot take, a big take. Like, oh, the guy's going to get on the show and say, fire the kicker. No, yeah, I'm going to get on the show and say, fire the kicker today. Same dude that missed two last night. One wide left. The other, Harrison Meavis, blocked. God bless, man. And in the end, falling in overtime, 37-34, after the game winner was duffed by the Buffalo Bills, the Rams walk away at 2-3, a super team at 2-3. So how worried should we be? And is it warranted that dead today, the LA Rams start our obituary? Dead today, Harrison Meavis as the Rams kicker. But I'm not gonna kill off the entirety of the Rams. I told you preseason that I do think they're a super team, and I told you preseason they are my pick to win the Super Bowl, and I'm not gonna back off of that just quite yet. And this guy won't either. Let's take you to LA. George in LA. Appreciate you calling as always. And George, after watching the game last night, big Rams guy. How worried are you about the L.A. Rams?
1: I'm still not worried about them, Drake. Good morning, everybody. But Sean McVay, to me, is the biggest loser of the day.
0: Okay.
1: Come on. Two years with these special teams issues. Come on, yep. Sean. I mean, Stafford's amazing. He really is for his age. And what? Yeah.
0: Well, George, a couple audio issues there. We got you. Yep, I think we got you back. George, fire away.
1: Yeah, I mean, this guy went over 100 yards. No spike. Come on, wake up, Rams. You know, come on. And they easily could have won that game. And Sean has to take some responsibility for the ticket kicker and just get an average kicker. My gosh, like you said, 55%. That's terrible.
0: Yeah, he's got a great point. George, always appreciate your phone call. You have a great day, my friend. You know, we had audio. About being, it's just a really unhappy Sean McVay.
2: You know, with our PAT field goal, not even close to good enough, it cost us the game tonight.
3: 35.
2: Yeah, I'm going to evaluate everything.
3: With the 3rd and 5 play, was there?
2: Yeah, you know what? If I would have known. Yeah, I wish I would have had a better play call and gone for it, got it a lot tighter. I'm sick right now with myself, and I'm so proud of that group. You know, this is the tough part of sports, but I'm proud of that team. I'm proud of the way that we battled, and I'm sick that we came up short. And you know, I'll be regretting, you know, kicking that and not having a better call to be able to go for it on 3rd down and go to 4th or whatever it was. And that's on me.
0: Yeah. I'm not so sure, Sean, if those are the words we should be sharing. It shouldn't be that, hey, on 3rd and 5, late, with an opportunity to win the football game on a field goal, I should have tried to get us closer. Like, I'm with George here. Maybe the biggest loser of the day is Sean McVay for burying the kicking woes, for burying how concerned we are with Harrison Meavis, the kicker, and instead saying that, oh, we just got to put ourselves in a better position. Better position? You lined up a 48-yard field goal in the National Football League to go win the game. There aren't much better positions to be in. Your obituary's dead today. And would be the LA Rams kicker, Harrison Meavis, at least his role as kicker for the LA Rams. Dead today, Jim Harbaugh is the head coach of the LA Chargers. You know, I think Harbaugh, now winless, 0-5, could be on the hot seat. I'm going to make the case later that he's in the top 3 in the National Football League for coaches on the hot seat. But we've got audio from Justin Herbert, who said, you look, 0-5, that Herbert still has, and he says this with the largest frown you've ever seen in your life. Herbert said he still has optimism moving forward. Justin?
4: Yep, a lot of young guys and a lot of good things. I thought we ran the ball really well today. Defense played outstanding again. And so it's just on us to go score points and convert on third down.
0: It's on us. It's on Mike McDaniel, the offensive coordinator, former head coach of the Dolphins, for us to go score points. Let's take you to San Diego to a Chargers fan. Michael, good morning. Good to hear from you again on the Drake Toll Show. Is Jim Harbaugh on the hot seat? Is his tenure as the Chargers head coach possibly dead today?
5: I think it's dead today. He is on the hot seat. Justin Herbert's on the hot seat. And I think we need inspiration. Our backs are against the wall. I think we need to watch, remember the movie Rudy? We need to watch Remember the Titans. Any Given Sunday. Or we can take it far back as let's watch the Bad News Bears. Can our inner Tanner come out? Can a Kelly come out? We need inspiration, Drake.
0: I appreciate that call as always, Michael. They do need inspiration. Look, there are degrees of bad. There's bad where it's like, hey guys, you know, we lost a couple games in a row, but we're gonna be okay. Let's listen to our veteran leaders as they give a pep talk pregame. Then there's bad that we're watching Remember the Titans. Everybody remembers that moment when they were in middle school, junior high, high school. Maybe it was your college bowling team. Our coach is like, you know what? My house, 7 o'clock, we're watching Remember the Titans. That was never a sign of things going well. That was never a sign things were going well at all. Like, look, see how the racial divide and they came together and they played well. And you're like, coach, what does this have to do with us? What does segregation in high school football in the 60s have to do with rural Arkansas 0-6, 5A West? You're like, I don't know. It's a message. Write that down. Take notes. I'm with Michael on this one. Maybe the Chargers should watch Remember the Titans and reboot. Dead today, professionalism at Major League Baseball press conferences. You are listening to Westwood One Sports and the Westwood One Sports app. It is the Drake Toll Show. Drake Toll with you as Addie Bates produces. Laura Jimenez runs the board. We're giving you our obituaries, eulogizing things that are dead today. And this one's a little tongue-in-cheek. There were the Twin Stripe reporters, two 12-year-old kids, who were allowed into the press conference for Pat Murphy this week. He's the manager of the Milwaukee Brewers, and it was awesome. First thing they asked before the game was, Coach, Christian Yelich has been on a hot streak, and he's benched today. Why is that? And the room, just the air was sucked out of the room. Like, all right, these kids mean business. Well, post-game, these 12-year-olds, they both came back. And these are friends of the program. I've been around these kids. They're top-notch. Their family's top-notch. They came back to the post-game press conference, and they grilled Pat Murphy again. Here are the Twin Stripe reporters, 12 years old, with the manager of the Milwaukee Brewers.
6: Congratulations. So, did you say anything to Miz after a rough second inning to
7: did
6: help
7: what?
6: Him keep going? Did you say anything to Miz after a rough second inning to help him keep going strong? Because he came back out there and did great.
7: Yeah. We have a stick, a paddle. I don't know if your parents use that, but we have a paddle we keep in the back room there, and we just paddle them. And I think I struck him 7 or 8 times, but then after that, he seemed to get the message.
0: Really good. Really good from Pat Murphy. That was coming out for Sunday night, where the Miz, Jacob Mizorowski, helped the Brewers to win over the Dodgers. Addy, Pat Murphy's a national treasure. You put him in a room with two 12-year-olds asking questions, and this thing, it was cinema.
8: I mean, this is the guy that has pocket pancakes. He keeps little pancakes in his pocket so he can just eat throughout the game. But also, he's showing his age there. There's no way. I don't even think my cousins here, who are like 13 and 12, I don't even think they know what a spanking is. I don't think they know what that is.
0: Adrian Peterson's somewhere right now going, hey, whoa!
8: I know damn well they don't know what a paddle is. I know they don't know what that is.
0: Twin Stripe reporters, baby. Your final obituary, dead today, the Tennessee Titans draft strategy. We have leaked audio from the franchise over the last 3 years of how they've evaluated players at the combine. Take a listen.
9: But I'm standing over here, and I don't do this with men very often. I started examining his body. Because I didn't know he was a great athlete. And I looked, and I watched up and down. I looked at his ass, and I looked at the whole. And then I looked at his hands. Look at his hands. He's got these, like, claws. And I got it. You are a great athlete. I didn't know.
0: Maybe that's why things have gone so poorly in Nashville the last year. He had these huge claws. Fire. Really good stuff. Look them up and down.
9: Okay, we have it in our say. Fire. Boom.
0: Boom.
8: He had this beautiful, his beautiful ass.
0: I was looking at his ass.
9: He was a tough cookie.
0: He's like, I don't usually do it, but I was like, all right. It's like, I guess, like,
9: he's a little bit suspect.
0: I realize this guy's a pretty good athlete. Like, all right, let's draft him. It's Cam Ward. It's him looking at Cam Ward. It's got claws. Those are your obituaries today on the Drake Toll Show. Westwood One Sports, the Westwood One Sports have time for the quickie. It's the top five headlines in all of sports. Addie Bates reads them. Drake Toll responds. Roll tape.
8: Woo! Dodgers' decision on sitting Ohtani in Game 3 hinges on his health.
0: He sucks. So, I mean, well, not like universally. Like, obviously, Shohei Ohtani is one of the greatest to ever play baseball. But right now, Shohei Ohtani is not good. And the Dodgers know it. Dave Roberts knows it. I've seen a lot. And year in and year out, it's kind of foolproof. The second the Dodgers lose one game in the postseason, the comments explode of like, this is finally exposed. Dave Roberts is terrible. I don't think Dave Roberts is terrible. But Shohei Ohtani has been this postseason. 3 hits. It is 20 ABs. No extra base hits in the postseason either. Crunch time, Dodgers down by 2 games. You need a guy like that to rise to the occasion. And now we're talking about possibly benching him. This is as shaky, and this is including last year's World Series and went 7 games. This is as shaky as the Dodgers have looked in a postseason since 2023. Yeah, this is as big a question mark as I've had around the Dodgers in 3 years. That's not good. Really not good. Dodgers lose again last night. Final score 7-4 at the hands of the Brewers. That's a minute.
8: Well, he's dealing with a left knee and a right bicep issue. And I was I was working the pregame show yesterday, and Ryan Spielborgs, who was on site, was saying that he went to go watch his batting practice. He was like, that's not Ohtani. That's his evil twin brother out there.
0: Interesting. The gambling one? That's the gambling twin brother? Is that what's happening out there?
8: I think that's what that could be. Mm-hmm. Here's your next headline. Dellauder and Ramirez ignite offense as Guardians steal game one on the road versus the Tampa Bay Rays.
0: Boy, a week ago, I was ready to write off the Cleveland Guardians. And we spent some time through Banana Ball in Cleveland and had a 2-game stint out there. And it was the same day the Guards won the division, the Central. And it's just such an underrated baseball town because Cleveland has, by and large, sucked at pretty much everything since the dawn of time. Football has not been great, obviously. Basketball has that 1 year. Nice. And then baseball. And it's been just a world of hurt and sorrow. Cleveland itself was staring down the barrel of more hurt and sorrow, down 2-0 in the ALDS, before rattling off 3 straight against the Chicago White Sox and now going on the road to Tampa and winning 7-3. This is a Tampa team. I mentioned this a lot in their series victory over the Yankees that mucked it up. Low scoring. Let's make it gross baseball. Oh, yeah, you want to out-gross Cleveland? Yeah, good luck with that. The Guardians last night mucked it up even better. Rallied, late scoring, put the game away. Good for Cleveland. They were up 4-3, by the way, going into the 9th. 3 insurance runs, 7-3 victory. I got a lot of questions about Tampa and its bullpen moving forward.
8: Here's your next headline. Rams offensive lineman Jackson punches Bills linebacker Chubb at midfield after a quote-unquote emotional game.
0: Yeah, I've seen this clip a couple times, and here's why I haven't brought it up today. Who cares? You know, it's like it was a cheap shot, stupid, idiotic. It's the top headline on ESPN, so obviously you should care. But what a just pointless moment where, and I don't understand, like Bradley Chubb, these are two guys who didn't really have a massive impact on last night's game. It wasn't like, Bradley Chubb had the game-sealing interception or Larrick Jackson had a missed tackle. That, like, no, this was just really stupid. And he said post-game, it's the emotions. You know what I mean? Emotional game. It was a close game. This was the middle of a media scrum. Like, there were cameras all around. Dudes are trading jerseys. Guy just walks up and sucker punches him while Jared Goff's talking to the media. This made no sense and was completely Bush League rookie, worse than rookie. I mean, I'm out on this storyline and it mattering at all. This is just attention grabbing and stupid. That's a minute.
8: The South Carolina Gamecocks would like a message with you, Ben.
0: They also like punching people. That's a good point.
8: Mm-hmm. Yep. Here's your next headline. Dan Quinn says, no one is pleased after Commanders botch play fuels fan angst.
0: Oh, we go to the end of the road. Look, I don't think it's Dan Quinn's fault. I'm flying to Provo, Utah today. Do they have boys to been in Provo? Would this be the first time that Boyz II Men has ever heard? If I just blasted on my speakers, this could be a new one for them. I could introduce Boyz II Men to Provo. I'll be on site for Notre Dame BYU this weekend. The Dan Quinn tenure in Washington started so well and has just kind of been a disaster since year one. And I don't blame Dan Quinn for what happened at the end of the game. Your quarterback was just an idiot. Jaden Daniels has to look at the clock and just spike the ball or throw it out of bounds. Dan Quinn doesn't have the ball in his hands for the final play, right? So you got to trust your quarterback. NFL, multimillionaire, dude's getting paid plenty to just clock it. Instead, he was an idiot. Now, Dan Quinn, where Dan Quinn's gone wrong is his post-game press conferences and his approach to the whole situation. This is where Quinn has gone off the rails, and Commanders fans are now comparing him, his stupidity, to the end of the Ron Rivera era, where Rivera's press conferences were also off the rails. That's not good company to be in, as Rivera also got fired. We will give you Dan Quinn, our hottest seat in the NFL at 8:20 Eastern time. Stick around for that.
8: That's a name I have not heard in a fat minute.
0: Ron Rivera. Still alive. Alive today. Ron Rivera.
8: Here's your final headline. Reluctantly. Sarkisian defends Arch. Sark defends Arch. Says Manny name is leading to outsized criticism.
0: You know, I would be behind this, and I have been in the past. If his name was Arch Smith, right, he doesn't have near as much pomp and circumstance, and he doesn't get near as much hate. But the reason that I can't subscribe to that now is, like, John Mateer is getting a lot of hate. Still, after beating Texas, he's the Oklahoma quarterback. And it's because John Mateer's not been very good.
8: Because he sucks.
0: Like, Arch is getting hate because Arch against OU wasn't that great. Like, he's got 1,100 passing yards, 65th in college football, 39th in touchdown passes. His QBR is 44th. He's a good quarterback. He's not elite, and he's not great right now. He's a good quarterback, and that's what people are... I mean, maybe we're overblowing it a bit, but that's what people are saying, and they're right. They're right. He's good. Not great, not elite, and maybe still a little bit behind schedule of where you want Arch Manning to be to win a national championship at Texas this year. Now, if you want reprieve, and Addie Bates wants reprieve here, she likes Arch Manning a lot, your leading rusher is Hollywood Smothers. He only has 237 yards. That's bad. Texas doesn't have a run game. There's no support for Arch, and the O-line has not been what was advertised or not been what was paid for this offseason. Texas has a lot more problems than Arch Manning. That's a minute.
8: Those are your headlines for the day.
0: 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That was the quickie. Top five headlines in all of sports. When we come back, the LA Dodgers down 2-0. Is their season done? And more importantly, is Shohei Ohtani out for the rest of the playoffs? That's next on the Drake Toll Show.
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16: With the Dodgers in relief, here's a fly to center that's deep. Going back is Paz, turning.
1: chasing. It's flying. Goodbye. We're tied. William Contreras is third of the postseason. And it hit the center field batter's eye. 4-4 game of the fifth. Oh, baby, what a shot.
0: Uh-oh. The L.A. Dodgers are down 2-0. Now, look, I'm not going to get on the show. I'm not going to do the thing that everybody else does where they jump on the air and they say, oh, the Dodgers are dead and this is great for baseball and everybody loves it. Because I personally see the value in the Dodgers. And I think that every story, and look, if you're a Dodgers fan, you know, don't consider this to be crass. If you're a Dodgers fan, I like the fact that the Dodgers are the villain. Everybody needs a good villain. You think Batman's cool if there's a crime? You think Superman's flying if there's not crime? Like, it's awesome that the Dodgers can be this thing that people, they rally around universally either to hate or to love. I'm with it. Like, if the Brewers right now were up 2-0 on the Padres, I wouldn't feel this way. I didn't feel this way. You know why? Because I like the Padres. There's not this villainous aspect to San Diego. Or this, oh, they're so expensive, they pay so much, and their owner might have committed fraud. We don't have that. As for the Dodgers, though, Major League Baseball can point and laugh. And no, while I'm not pointing and laughing, I don't really have a dog in this fight. It's great for baseball that last night, America turned to baseball to watch the Dodgers and the Brewers. The Brewers winning by a final score of 7-4. They watched the Guardians and the Rays. The Guardians winning 7-3. And now the Brewers are up 2-0 on the Dodgers. The Guardians up 1-0 on the Rays. Are the Dodgers dead? Is their season over? Is Shohei Ohtani done? We'll answer all of it right here on Westwood One Sports, the Westwood One Sports app, 310-840-4910. We'll open that phone line up for you as well, 310-840-4910. But before I give you the definitive answer to that question, I want you to listen. If you too don't have a dog in this fight, let me give you a rooting interest. Pat Murphy is the manager for the Brewers. Addy mentioned it a second ago. He has pocket pancakes. This guy is just this goofy, he's the goofy grandpa that everybody loves. Pat Murphy has this Joe Madden Cubs thing to him. Remember when Joe Madden went to the Cubs? It's like, we'll win the World Series. Like, all right, back to bed, grandpa. But then all of a sudden, within a year, you fell in love with Joe Madden and they won the World Series. And it was awesome. Pat Murphy has this America's grandpa vibe to it. And let me tell you what, that guy last night was so locked in. Here's Pat.
2: Yeah, I respect the Dodgers a great deal. That's all there is to it. I mean, they're arguably one of the best teams ever put together. And, you know, they're a great team, and I'm not going to think about anything but the next game. That's it. Just one inning, one pitch at a time. You don't look ahead. Don't plan. Don't complain. Explain. Just keep going.
0: Locked in. Did you hear me? Locked in. No ounce of celebration from the manager of the Brewers, who has led his team to a 2-0 lead. Pat Murphy is locked in. And does that mean, is this the kiss of death? Does it mean the Dodgers' season is over? She is MLB Network's own Addie Bates, who produces the Drake Toll Show. Good morning, Addie. I'll give you the question. You're the one who knows more about baseball than anyone else on the planet Earth. Are the Dodgers dead?
8: No, they're not dead. I mean, it's definitely not great that if you go 0-2 back home, that's not a good feeling. But we, you know, I read you that 89% statistic whenever it's a 5-game series. And guess who proved that statistic wrong? The Guardians. And this is a Dodgers organization who has depth. So whether Shohei Ohtani plays for them or not, I mean, it's a super team. It's a super team for a reason. You have a super team, which means that if one of your key guys is out, which is Shohei Ohtani, the big name, very flashy, but he's not the Shohei Ohtani of previous postseasons. He's injured right now. So you have the next man up mentality. They're going back home. They're going back to L.A. They have a very talented rotation. I don't know how much I believe in Blake Snell per se, but Tyler Glass now pitched very well for them. So I sadly have faith in the Dodgers. I'm saying that reluctantly, but I don't believe they're dead by any means. But I also want to give flowers to the Brewers. I mean, what they did was incredible. Yesterday's game, it was going like wire down to the wire. It was like, you know, run, run, run, run. It was 4-4, 5-4. And then the Brewers just came out on top. That's what happened, and they deserved it. They really did. Offense was there. Their pitching, actually, Logan Henderson struggled a little bit. But, man, this is not the same Brewers team that we saw last year in the postseason when they got swept by the Dodgers.
0: Yeah, you said super team for the Dodgers. I want to give some more context to that. Kyle Tucker, Mookie Betts, Teoscar Hernandez, Andy Pages, Freddie Freeman, Max Muncy, Shohei Ohtani. Like, we're looking at one of the best postseason rosters ever constructed. And those are just the bats, by the way. And I could keep going. The problem is, and where the big worry for me would be if I'm a Dodgers fan, 310-840-4910, are the Dodgers dead, is you've seen Skubal and Yamamoto both go in this series. Your best two pitchers, Skubal might be the best ace in all of Major League Baseball, the guy who you traded for midseason from the Tigers, who is back-to-back AL Cy Young, and Yamamoto, who has risen the ranks in Major League Baseball in the last 3 years. The Dodgers have used both of those guys and not gotten a win out of this series. That's where I start to really worry if I'm LA. The Brewers have persisted through and look, you've got plenty more arms to go, but your two best, the Brewers just tore through.
8: But this is why we love postseason baseball. This is it. That was game one, was a pitcher's duel, and that's what I absolutely love. I'm sure if you love the long ball, you're like, man, this game is boring. But Skubal pitched very well. The Miz just came out on top. But that's what we love about postseason baseball, is you have two elite pitchers going at it. And basically, it's a duel. That's what I love about it. And yesterday, Yamamoto, I mean, he wasn't bad, okay? I should say that. He wasn't bad, but he wasn't elite like we've seen him this series.
0: Right.
8: But, you know, we could also say that I could be, like, wrong. I could be wrong in the next game when I say Blake Snell did not pitch well in the NLDS, but he could pitch well. That's the one thing about the postseason, is that previous start does not define how you start the next game, which we kind of saw yesterday with Yamamoto. And honestly, guys, I mean, the Brewers crowd helps. They have a lot of talented young guys on that roster. It's not like they were playing this bad team. I mean, the Brewers are a 100-win team. I mean, they're better than the Dodgers this season in terms of wins. And that win column, that number is higher than the Dodgers. And so it's not like they were going and facing like a team that you're like, well, they shouldn't be here. It's not like they're going, and I'm going to say this, and I'm sorry if you're a Rays fan or a Guardians fan, it's not like the Dodgers were going in and playing the Rays or the Guardians. I mean, more the Guardians than the Rays, because the Rays are really good. But it's not like they're going in and playing the Guardians, where it's just like, well, you kind of made it here, and you kind of, you're inching by, scraping your way through. Like, no, this is a Brewers team. It's really talented. And so the Dodgers' bats are there. They're getting runs on the board yesterday. That should give Dodgers fans some reprieve. But, man, we just cannot forget how good the Brewers are.
0: Yeah, and Aaron Ashby for the Brewers, who closed last night. I mean, this guy's in the middle of a career year. I don't know if we give him enough credit about his ability to shut down a ball game. And those are the guys, or Abner Uribe, who you need in... Like, I think what Rangers fan, all right? Can I give you my Jose Leclerc? Remember that name? 2023 World Series? Like, just randomly out of nowhere? You're like, oh, wow, Jose Leclerc is a human being who exists. And he shut down the Astros and the Diamondbacks to win that World Series for the Rangers. And it takes names like that, guys like that, who might pitch every game, every other game, to win a series. The bullpen, the back end of the bullpen for the Brewers, has been airtight through two games against the Dodgers. That's maybe the biggest surprise. Like, you get down to four teams, and really, there are two clear teams that are better. The Dodgers and Brewers both are much better than the Guardians and the Rays. These might be the two best teams in baseball, the Brewers and the Dodgers squaring off. You get down to those two teams in the NL, and you say, hey, look, it will likely come down to your bullpen. Once you've gone 6-7 innings of both aces, and every game feels like ace on ace, good on good, best on best, from a starting pitching standpoint, it comes down to the bullpen. I don't think the Brewers bullpen gets enough credit.
8: No, I mean, and you're totally right there. And that's the one thing, actually, where another part of it yesterday is I really do feel like that Dave Roberts got outmanaged. Because what they were able to
0: Watch it.
8: What the Brewers were able to do, so Logan Henderson, he wasn't great, but he went four innings, and so they only had to use four of their bullpen guys, whereas the Dodgers, I mean, I feel like you should have let Yamamoto finish the third inning, because he only went 2-2 with three earned runs, but they had they depleted their bullpen. They went through 1, 2, 3, 4, 5, 6, 7 guys in their bullpen.
0: That's a lot of guys.
8: 7 pitchers. So, I mean, they're lucky that they're traveling. They're lucky that they're traveling, because they went through a lot, and that's not what you want to see in game two of the NLDS, or NLCS, I should say.
0: Yep. Dodgers lose last night. Brewers now up 2-0 on their trek for a World Series. Across the way, the Guardians and the Rays squared off in Tampa, and this one got ugly late. the guards ripping through the Rays, 7-3, the final score. And now Cleveland's won four in a row this postseason after winning three in a row to take the ALDS over the White Sox. And they're up 1-0 on Tampa on the road. Is Cleveland going to the World Series, or is that a gross overreaction through one game?
8: Ooh, I don't like that. I don't like that at all. I mean, we go into the series, and you're always talking about that famous phrase, the rest versus Russ. Ooh, what's going to happen? And that's kind of, I think that's what happened with the Rays there. I mean, they had a lot of time off, whereas the Guardians, I think they're riding on that adrenaline high. And so the Rays, pitching was there. Rasmussen was not bad. He did six innings, and he had two earned runs, seven Ks. Love that. But then it was just their bullpen. They got to them. I mean, that's what it came down to. But the Rays, I mean, they put up three runs. Not great, not elite. But, I mean, they got to Foster Griffin really early in the game. So I still have faith in the Rays. It wasn't until they got to that bullpen. So I'm thinking that probably lit a fire under the Tampa Bay Rays' ass. I'm sure that next game they're going to be like, okay, we're coming back better than ever because losing's not fun. And that's their first loss of the postseason. Like, no one likes to lose. So I can see Rays taking game two.
0: Yeah, the Rays' bullpen was elite, top-notch against the Yankees. I mean, unstoppable against New York in winning that series and sweeping that series. Last night, it was not the case. Three runs on the board at the top of the ninth for the Guardians. Five runs in the eighth and ninth inning combined for Cleveland are what led to that 7-3 victory last night. What's the concern level with the Rays' bullpen?
8: You know, Kevin Cash is such a good manager, and I feel like that he's like, it's one of those things where you have an off game. That's really what it is. It's what it felt like. And it was only a couple of those guys. I mean, other guys, they were fine. You had Cam Boozer, not the player, not the basketball player, come in and he pitched, you know, one inning. It was fine. I mean, it was just, it came down to two guys, Wells and Sulcer, and that's where you have that issue. And you know what? Maybe they don't pitch the next game. Maybe you go to some other guys in the pen, and that's fine. Maybe you rely more on Cam Boozer and stuff like that because sometimes you just need a day off. Sometimes you just need a day off. And let's not forget that the Guardians do have some talented hitters on that team. I mean, they do have Jose Ramirez. They do have a Chase DeLauder who is batting .333 in this postseason so far. They have a Patrick Bailey. They have so many talented hitters. So it's one of those days where my concern level right now for the Rays is not that high.
0: They also have notable World Series champion Nathaniel Lowe. Lest we forget, watch it. Texas Rangers legend. The Tampa Bay Rays went into the seventh inning leading 2-1 last night and lost 7-3. Guardians up 1-0 in the ALDS. There's your look in. It's October baseball. The march to the World Series. We're a week away from knowing who will play for the world title in MLB.
8: Oh, thank
0: he's
8: you.
0: Getting better at it. There's your look. The Dodgers down 2-0, and the Rays down a game on the Guardians. When we come back, your idiot of the day. Is it the big guy, the thick guy, the big kicker? Because the LA Rams kicker just sucks. But maybe that's not the reason they lost last night. Next on the Drake Toll Show.
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0: it off. Sorry, Laura. I promised Laura anytime she plays Pony by Genuine to rejoin that I'll take my shirt off.
1: Boo!
0: But after Josh Graham of Westwood One Sports and the Westwood One Sports app actually did take his shirt off, nipples out, we have been advised by a corporate to no longer take our shirts off on the show. It's radio, man. It's dead. Video killed the radio star. It's because we have these YouTube feeds now, these silly little YouTube feeds. People can see our nipples, and it's like, all right, can't do that. Otherwise, it just tarps off every day. Thanks, Josh Graham, for ruining. One guy can ruin it for the whole here, and that he did. And that he did. You know, Josh Graham reminds me a bit of Harrison Meavis. And it's because when crunch time comes, there's one guy you call upon, and it's your kicker. Josh Graham's like the kicker of Westwood One Sports. He's the closer. That's what Westwood One Sports Night is the closer. And he's, you know, it's like Josh Graham is down the middle. Like, he's a good dude. You're just like, I want to listen to Josh Graham to know. I want to know what I need to know and get to the podium, get to the water cooler, and spread that love to the office. The difference in Josh Graham and Harrison Meavis is Harrison Meavis is really bad at his job. And he wins today's Idiot of the Day.
2: Idiot of the Day.
0: That's right. The LA Rams lost last night in overtime to the Buffalo Bills. And I'll tell you what, I had to scratch out. I had to scratch it out. I had Joe Brady, the head coach of the Bills, the brand new head coach, his first year, written as my Idiot of the Day because of his time management last night. The Bills have the ball under 2 minutes to go. Hey, second goal, if we run the ball for 3 yards here from the 7-yard line, then we can run some more clock off and not give Matthew Stafford a chance to go win the game. Just kidding. Immediately, James Cook scores, and now the Bills give the ball back with a minute and a half.

0: half to go for the Rams to march down the field and just score themselves immediately. We go to overtime. God bless. On a week of terrible clock management, Joe Brady was going to be my idiot of the day when the Rams inevitably won this game. Except I forgot. The Rams kicker stinks. Harrison Meavis, the thicker kicker, you know, the big guy. They walk him out there in a size small jersey. He needs to be in an extra large. He's 243 pounds as the kicker, which is just crazy. 6 foot, 243.
1: You're so caught up on that. You're so caught up in that.
0: I am, because I remember his days at Missouri. He was such a good kicker at Missouri. Hit like a 63-yarder to beat Kansas State one time. And I kept thinking, this is a big dude, but it's kind of cool. Then he got to the NFL, and he's 55% right now from three. 55% his field goal percentage. That's
1: bad. It's like from Moneyball. It's like a Jonah Hill's character, like Billy. This is Meavis. He's a good kicker, not a great kicker. Plays for the Rams. His only problem, he's fat.
0: He's a big boy. He's a big boy. Oh, and I'm not trying to shame him here, because, you know, look, I've had times in my life where you got a little beer gut going on. I get it, Harrison. It's nice to have some Miller Lights in your body. I understand. My body is a vessel that transports two Miller Lights from the Atlanta airport to the Dallas airport.
2: A little bit suspect.
0: I understand what he's going for here. But last night it did not work. Harrison Meavis not only missed a field goal regulation while it left, but then had a field goal blocked in overtime. And the Rams lose just for T. Bass, little Tyler Bass for you, for the Bills, to kick a game-winning field goal and show Meavis how it's done. Final score, 37-34, Bills win. But if you're a Rams fan and you're upset that your kicker got biggest loser, idiot of the day, and obituary today, I can give you this. The upcoming stretch of games for the Rams, you get the Cardinals, the Raiders, the Chargers, the Commanders, the Cardinals, the Packers. Six games. You should be favored and win all six of those games. The Rams are fine. Nobody freak out. Don't press any red buttons. We're giving you our idiots of the day on the Drake Toll Show. Westwood One Sports, the Westwood One Sports app. Idiot of the day, Texas A&M head coach Mike Elko. He did the thing that you should never do, a cardinal sin. Their football coach went to the podium this week and called out the number one fan forum that is existence in college football, Mike.
3: Yeah, again, there's a difference to me between the fan base and social media. And so there's a one group that I really don't care much about. You know, Billy Cesspool can go be Billy Cesspool. Our fan base, stay with us, be behind us. We're going to build something that's, we told you we were going to build. We're in a really bad spot right now, but we'll work our way out of it.
0: Billy's cesspool is what he called them. Every fan base has this, by the way, whether you're a fan of the Yankees, the Red Sox, the Bills, the Texas A&M Fighting Aggies. Everyone's got the guy. Like, think about Jared Karabas for the Boston Red Sox. That's probably one of the more high-profile examples. Or Bill Simmons for the Celtics. Like, those guys are in their market, and they're legends. And they're clickbaity, and if you go on their forum, like, these fans are rabid supporters of a Bill Simmons or a Jared Karabas. And rightfully so, they're entertaining guys. I appreciate that. That's what fans are for, right? They're fan sites. Billy Liucci, he runs TexAgs, the number one fan site in America in college sports. And the head coach of that football team just went after the single biggest college football media mogul in market. Not a good idea, Addy.
1: We're talking about the thicker kicker, Mike Elko. Now, here's a guy who knows fat. That's this guy.
0: Big boy.
1: It's just, they don't. Barbecue. There are some coaches out there. I mean, nobody likes to be, like, you know, called out on their BS. Nobody likes that. Nobody likes to be called out when they're wrong or when they're not doing well. We all want to be praised. That is a universal thing, right? So I get it. Like, he's pissed. He's pissed because his team sucks with a capital S right now. As a Texas fan, I love it. But you can't go after all these people on social media. The moment you do that, that's how you know you've lost it, because you've lost sight of what's important, and that is focusing on your team and the goal. No, you should not care about what people are saying online, and you should not care what some of these reporters are saying if you're the coach and your team is not doing well right now, because if you're focused on that, you're not focused on the real thing, what's important in front of you.
0: Yeah, it's not worth the time to even bring it up. And in this case, for Elko, it's like the thing where you're like, I'm not going to acknowledge the elephant in the room. And by saying that line, you've already acknowledged the elephant in the room. for Elko to say, I'm not going to even talk, I'm not even going to reference, these aren't even real fans, these Billy's cesspool. Elko did walk the comments back and have to apologize at his Monday press conference. That's how bad it is. The head coach of the football team had to apologize to the fan site, the fan forum. Take that, idiot of the day, Mike Elko. Be nice to the fans next time. Hey, idiot of the day, Dave Canales. He's the head coach of the Carolina Panthers. And here's what Canales had to say, because apparently the idiot of the day is a ton of NFL teams.
4: As you bring it up, you know, none of us can ignore those games. It's a great opportunity in a bye week to be able to pop on the red zone, try to see as much as possible. I had to go back because I'm getting texts from coaches, you know, just about, did you see what happened here? Did you see this, you know, this type of management, this decision to do this here? Did you see this player, you know, reach the ball out in a situation, didn't call for it? And all these things, these are examples that we like to show our guys. And we didn't sit there and watch a whole cut up, but Tracy did a great job just kind of going through a week in review of the different special teams plays that impacted the game, just to get the guys snapped back into our decision making and where we need to go as a unit.
0: How good is that, Addy? That Dave Canales not only got to sit at home this week on a bye week for Carolina, but then he gets this postgame or his pregame press conference, his weekly press conference on Monday, and says, hey, best part is I get to watch the rest of the idiots in the NFL screw up their weekends. Pretty awesome.
1: I kind of loved it. Like, let's get all the players together and say, here's what you shouldn't do. Look at all these asses. Look at all them. They all suck. I love that. I love that kind
0: Pretty
1: of mentality.
0: Good. Pretty good.
1: And they're in a division right now where they really can do that. So,
0: your final idiot of the day, this ESPN producer, Awful Announcing tweeted yesterday, ESPN producer says they've tried to get the we out of Jason Kelce. Kelce using the word we in reference to his favorite team, the Eagles, where he played for over a decade. I think you and I are going to disagree on this one. I think Jason Kelce, or Kelly Clarkson, that damn bird, I think that Jason Kelce can say we for the Eagles. He played there over a decade. He is the Eagles. I'm fine with it.
1: As soon as you get to a national media setting, I'm sorry, you're not supposed
0: really?
1: To say we. As soon as that happens, I mean, that is in my sports journalism 101.
0: Well, yeah,
1: I probably have that in my notes somewhere. It's like, you are not part of the team anymore. You're not there. Like, you're supposed to be more neutral at that point. You're not part of that team. You're not supposed to say we. You're not helping them win now. You're not helping them on the field. You're not part of that team.
0: Yeah, but he's a legend, and it always makes it homey for me when I'm like, all right, he's the Eagles. And it's just, he's Jason Kelce. He's hard to hate. I like Jason Kelce a lot.
1: So if I'm calling like a Valpo bowling like tournament, I go, yeah, we did it. No, I didn't do squat.
0: No, that's a good point. No, that's a good point that you make there. That's a very good, that's true. The next time I'm watching a Valpo bowling tournament, I'd be pretty annoyed if the announcer was saying we about Valpo bowling. I guess maybe it's case-by-case basis for me. They should let Joe Davis on Fox, the voice of the Dodgers who's broadcasting these national games, just say we. And we win the game! Joe Davis would do something like that. He would do that. Addy Bates produces. Laura Jimenez runs the board. 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And we are keeping you on the gridiron. He's the best quarterback alive, Josh Allen. But he wasn't the story last night. No, instead, it was the ineptitude of the L.A. Rams. Are the Rams dead? And are the Bills the true Super Bowl favorites? We'll answer that next on the Drake Toll Show.
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15: it's time for the Sports Radio Pensacola Morning Kickoff. Veteran sportscaster Will Kennedy, live, featuring conversations with coaches, players, and sports personalities from all across the region. Here's the voice of the UWF Argos, Will Kennedy, on Sports Radio Pensacola.
21: Tuesday morning, October 13th. Welcome in. This is the Morning Kickoff. I'm Will Kennedy. Charles Kern is producing from under the blue tent across the room from me. I can't even see Charles over there, but we're with you on a Tuesday morning as, yes, still in recovery mode. I know we all are. Across the Pensacola area, the Florida Panhandle, in the wake of Hurricane Isaias. But we are here, and we're going to talk some sports on a Tuesday morning. Lots of good stuff to get into. We will hear and sit down with UWF football coach Caleb Nobles. A lot of stuff still in limbo as the Argos had their game with Northeastern State of Oklahoma canceled last week, scheduled to play West Alabama this Saturday. Things are still, as I mentioned, just kind of in flux at the moment, but we will sit down and talk to the football coach about the West Al game, a team that Argo fans will know very well, an opponent they're very familiar with, kind of where the program stands right now as far as where the players are, when they can get practicing again, and what it may look like for the rest of this week. We had baseball last night. Big win for the Brewers to go up 2-0 on the Dodgers in the National League Championship Series. And the Rays last night had a lead early. Cleveland came back and forth, and then the Guardians pulled away late in that game to get the win. So the Rays down 1-0 with game two scheduled for tonight. A wild Monday night football game. Man. Rams and Bills put on an offensive show, and then it felt like nobody really wanted to win it at the end of the game. We'll talk about that game, and we're going to preview the Texas-Florida game, which is one of the big SEC matchups this week. Quite a few on the schedule for Saturday and this weekend. And then we'll also talk sports, stock market. Got to get into buy, sell, hold on a Tuesday. No Taft Bentley today. We're going to move Fantasy Island probably to Thursday. Taft still waiting to get his power turned on over in East Milton. Still working on cleaning up, as I know many of you are. So hopefully that is on the docket for today. We're all helping each other. I busted up some privacy fence yesterday, hauling that stuff out. It cannot be saved. We'll haul it out to the curb. So that, you know, we're all doing it. It's all that time after the storm. Charles, you watched a little bit of the Monday Night Football game last night?
22: I did. I was fortunate to catch this one. Not what? A great game. A lot of missed kicks last night.
21: Yeah, the Rams apparently this morning, after losing 37-34, having a field goal block that would have won it in overtime, are completely, I think I'm going to quote them here, completely reevaluating their kicking team. Everything from snaps to protection to maybe the kicker. That is the thicker kicker. If you know him, the kid wears number 92. He's quite robust. As a kicker, he missed a long one during the game. This game had a little bit of everything. Missed two-point conversions, converted two-point conversions. It was not a great game in the first half, but Charles, I thought in the second half, both offenses looked great. It looked like neither defense could stop anybody. And then you get a fumble in overtime. The Rams drive down the field, have a chance to win it, can't get it done. Kudos to Josh Allen and company for getting the field goal. I think a lot of people were picking the Bills to win, feeling like the Bills maybe needed this game more. How do you feel about the Rams right now? That, I think that's my question this morning. We kind of know who the Bills are.
22: The Rams are kind of just in disarray, I think. They're missing a lot of talent. You know, Myles Garrett is still out. But I think their special teams was bad last year, and they didn't really do a bunch to improve it coming into this year. And I think that's probably going to cost them again. It was the NFC Championship game last year where they fumbled a punt return or a kick return, mm-hmm. and that ended up costing them the game. And you're kind of looking at it now saying the special teams isn't much better at all. And it's special teams is a smaller part of the game, but it's still enough to sink a good team. And I think you're kind of seeing that now.
21: No, you have to. Like, all three phases of the game have to be good, especially if you want to win a championship. And again, I think, you know, 5 weeks in now, this wraps up week five in the NFL. We're going back to the beginning of the season, preseason. And the Rams are the team that everybody's picking to win the Super Bowl. You know, they got Myles Garrett. They got Trent McDuffie. Is Aaron Donald coming out of retirement? Aaron Donald was good last night, but Myles Garrett was in street clothes. And I think at this point, you got to look at the Rams and say they're a very flawed football team. As Charles just touched on, special teams aren't good. The offense can be good. I think we saw last night with Puka Nacua back fully healthy. I think he had 17 catches in the game. With Devontae and Puka and Kyron Williams and Blake Corum in the backfield, a good offensive line. Matt Stafford can still sling it. Obviously, they can score some points. They put 34 up last night, but this defense was supposed to be something special. I'll caveat by saying we'll see what happens when Myles Garrett gets back, but the Bills are a good offense. I didn't expect the Rams to shut down the Bills, but this is a game, I think, Charles, you said it right there. We saw several games last year, not just in the playoffs. The Rams should have won and found a way not to win somehow. I think this team, as we look at it now and say, where are the Rams? Five games in, they're 2-3. They got a 5-0 team in the 49ers in their division. They got a team that, frankly, looks better than them all the way around in the Seahawks in their division. They're probably the third best team in the NFC West right now. Is that good enough to get in the playoffs? Probably, considering what we're seeing from the East and the South in the NFC. Are they a Super Bowl contender? Not as it stands at this moment, but there's a lot of football left to play. So let's not write the Rams off just yet. I don't think we're quite ready for that portion of it. All right, it is time. That time on a Tuesday morning, by the way. Yes, it is October 13th. Lucky number 13 here on a Tuesday. What are you looking at for your day? Well, it's 65 degrees outside. Feels good to start the day. 87 is the high. It was warm yesterday. I know if you were out there doing some hurricane cleanup, a little bit steamy, a little bit warm, lots of sunshine. Expect that again today. Really, like, no chance of rain throughout the day. So perfect weather for trying to get everything out there. Depending on where you live, I can tell you that in Escambia County, they are going to start coming and picking up hurricane debris on Wednesday. And what they are asking you to do, this is the ECUA, our friend Davis over there with ECUA, that you can put out your stuff by the curb. You don't have to bag it. You don't have to put it in the can. Put your yard debris, like your limbs, your leaves, and all that kind of stuff in one pile. And then what they're calling your construction debris in another pile. So that could be siding from the house, roof tiles. In my case, like privacy fencing that can't be saved. You just, you know, get that out there, stack it as best you can. They'll come and pick it up. So be ready for that. They'll start the cleanup. I think there's some garbage collection coming through as early as today in some places. And I don't know for Santa Rosa County to be sure, but I'm gonna search that during one of our commercial breaks, see what I can find for Santa Rosa and Okaloosa County as far as when they're planning that. Boil water notice is still in effect. In Escambia County, they're asking you to use bottled water for drinking, for brushing your teeth. But you can shower, wash your dishes, all that kind of stuff with the tap water. And you should boil the tap water if you're going to use the tap water to cook, do any of that kind of stuff. So just you know, be safe, be aware of what's going on, and kind of just keep on keeping on, right? Power hopefully is kicked back on at your place. It's right around the corner, if not. And I know the crews are working. They're out here again as we're pulling into the station early this morning, getting ready to go out and continue to do what they do. So thank you to all of those who have come down to Pensacola and the Panhandle from all across the state and all across the Southeast to help with the recovery after the hurricane. All right, it is time. You know, there's a magic number, and it is 3.
0: Three is a magic number. Yes, it is. It's a magic number.
21: Three is the magic number here on Sports Radio Pensacola. 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My three things on this Tuesday morning. Well, Charles, do you have any memorabilia, any sports memorabilia?
22: Not from, like, professional games, I don't think.
21: Yeah, we have some stuff floating around the studio here. It's, you know, things from UWF or some other schools, and yeah, I've got a jersey or two laying around. Like, one's a Dallas Stars jersey from the year they won the Stanley Cup back in 1999 that I appreciate. For me, it'd be stuff, you know, you hang on the wall, but I'm not a big sports memorabilia collector. Some people are. Some people are willing to pay big, big bucks for this stuff, including someone who paid $14 million for a game-worn, autographed Chicago Bulls road jersey from Game 2 of the 1998 NBA Finals. Yes, $14 million, sold privately. Michael Jordan, by the way, 37 points in that game against Utah, helping Chicago even the series before eventually winning a sixth championship for MJ and the Bulls during that run. The sale sets a record for baseball memorabilia. What is the most expensive piece of sports memorabilia ever sold, you may ask yourself? Well, I have the answer for you. Babe Ruth's 1932 World Series jersey remains the most expensive thing and jersey ever sold at $24.12 million. Ooh, is this a sports collectible, an alternative investment, or a piece of cultural history? How much of the value belongs to the jersey itself versus the story of Jordan's final championship run? What sports artifact would you, dear listeners, what would you pay an absurd amount of money to own? Is there anything out there? Charles, is there anything you would like to have?
22: I can't think of anything, but I think my brother actually has one that he would pay a lot of money for, but he already has it. He has a signed football he caught from Larry Fitzgerald.
21: Ooh.
22: Before a Falcons Cardinals game when my brother was a kid, he threw him a ball because he was wearing his jersey.
21: See, stuff like that, like, you know, if I was at the game, maybe it would mean something more to have something from that game. I get having a Jordan jersey. I don't know. I think I could get a Jordan jersey and put it up in a frame on your wall. If you like Michael Jordan, you love the Bulls or whatever it is, whatever team, whatever athlete. I just don't know that I necessarily need the one he wore in the game, autographed kind of thing. Now, I would love an Astros Nolan Ryan jersey from a no-hitter if he signed it. I don't know that I'd pay anywhere near $14 million for it, even if I had the money. But, you know, some of these people have the money, and they don't really care. It's not, the money is almost irrelevant to them. They buy whatever they want, right? So that, man, wow, $14 million for that Michael Jordan jersey. He is still a cultural icon. Number two, my three things this morning, 49ers linebacker Dre Greenlaw. We've said the Niners are finally healthy on defense. They've got Greenlaw back, Fred Warner, Bosa's in and out of the lineup, but the Niners defense has been great in a 5-0 start. Well, they're going to miss Dre Greenlaw for at least the next game because he decided to headbutt an opponent. And this is while Greenlaw had a helmet on. The opponent, Ernest Jones, a linebacker for the Seahawks, was not wearing a helmet. One game without pay is the fine. It was a sideline altercation in that tight and contentious 32-29 Niners win over the Seahawks. Ooh, man, Jones without the helmet. You headbutt anybody, it's kind of dumb. And then two, especially if you've got a helmet on and the other person does not. Now, look, Greenlaw's got a history of disciplinary incidents that make this more than just a discussion about one bad moment. So is one game enough of a suspension? How much responsibility falls on veteran players to control not just their emotions, but teammates too when the game gets heated. This one got out of hand. Man, that's kind of a bad look for the NFL. You throw a punch, it's a game. I mean, this one feels like, because of his history, you could have gone. The Niners may be lucky here that it's one game and not more than one game. Did you see this one, Charles?
22: I didn't see this one, but is this Dre Greenlaw or Draymond Green?
21: Yes, there's something about that Bay Area and people named Dre. Yeah, I mean, I've seen the clip of it. There's a lot of headbutting. There's a lot of headbutting going on in different sports. I mean, I see like somebody gets really close in your face. They're yelling at you. They put their face near your face. That's kind of instinctual at some level, I guess. I guess you could say, well, he didn't throw a punch. Man, just interesting. Got to keep your temper in check. That's part of the gig, part of the job when you're an athlete at that high level. Speaking of athletes at high levels, but this time one who will not play for a different reason, Micah Parsons, Green Bay Packers edge rusher, one of the best defenders in the game, former Dallas Cowboy, was traded away by Jerry Jones and the Cowboys rather than giving Micah an extension. Hasn't really played a ton for the Packers after that big deal and contract extension he got from Green Bay. Parsons is still recovering from the ACL tear and additional knee surgery that he had last December. So he will sit against the Cowboys this week. Green Bay coach Matt LaFleur said Monday that Parsons has not received medical clearance to return to practice, although he's progressing nicely in his recovery. That trade happened before the 2025 season. This would have been an intriguing reunion, would have been a great storyline for the broadcast. Unfortunately, they'll just have to talk about Parsons in street clothes over on the side. There's enough history in this matchup between the Cowboys and the Packers without Parsons, and both teams are kind of trending different directions right now. It'll be a big game, an interesting story, but his absence does remove one of the more interesting facets to this football contest. That's my three things brought to you by Pensacola Sports on this Tuesday morning. We're going to sit down, quick conversation with UWF football coach Caleb Nobles coming up next. The Argos scheduled, as it stands right now, if you go to goargos.com to play West Alabama at 4 o'clock on Saturday after missing their game, canceled game against Northeastern State of Oklahoma last week, understandable with a hurricane coming through. They're 3-2. They're coming off a loss to Abilene Christian their last time out. The Argos are itching, and you'll hear it in Coach Nobles, itching to get back on the field. But there are some obstacles that have to be overcome, including, is the stadium ready? What's the status on campus? Right now, I'm a professor at the university. Charles is a grad student. Classes are canceled through at least Wednesday. And the way it's kind of being worded, that faculty and staff would have time to get back on campus and assess everything before students could come back. So if we can't even get back on campus until Thursday at the earliest right now, then I doubt there's any classes this week. But that's just me. Don't take that for law right now. But just understand, like, there's still a lot of stuff happening on campus, cleanup-wise, getting the power back on. Trees got to be removed. What happened in the stadium that's under construction, you know, what kind of damage maybe was suffered to equipment, clocks and scoreboards and otherwise. So that's the first part about, you know, is it safe to bring people into a stadium on Saturday? Can we get the players back? The dorms are closed. Everybody got bounced out of the dorms with the storm coming and had to go their own ways and figure it out on their own. And that includes football players. So some of them have gone home to get out of the storm's path. Got to get them back into town. Got to get them back on the practice field and get ready for West Alabama. So there's a lot of logistics involved in trying to get this game on. Coach wants to play. Players want to play. The university, you know, administration wants to get the game on the field. And I think the area, the people of Pensacola by Saturday will be ready for some football, hopefully, and want to come out, take a break from all the hurricane recovery, and for a couple hours at least, forget about that and just get into some UWF football. So it'd be great to play on Saturday. We'll find out more as the week goes on about that, but we'll definitely find out from Coach Caleb Nobles in the next segment how he's feeling, you know, personally, his recovery, how his family's doing, all that kind of stuff. So stick with us. We got Argo football to talk about with Coach Caleb Nobles next on the Morning Kickoff.
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29: Welcome back into the Morning Kickoff on Tuesdays. We talk with UWF football coach Caleb Nobles, and he's kind enough to join us this week. I mean, it's a little bit different environment. We're not coming off a game. Obviously, coach, the game over the weekend was canceled due to the hurricane, and I know everybody's recovering. First of all, how are you and the family?
30: Oh, we're good. You know, we're resilient as you got to be. Obviously, there's a lot going on right now that a lot of people got problems much worse than we do. So I'm on my feet are on the ground. Good Lord's bless us, and we're doing okay. So we're praying for everybody in the city of Pensacola and for everything happening. I know it's been a crazy time, but you know, we're here to help with anything. And a lot of people doing a lot of stuff around the city to help you know, get this place back to looking like the best city in the country. So excited about what's going on, but obviously, we're a lot of things got to get fixed, and a lot of people are doing a lot of good things to get it done.
29: Yeah, this is a resilient town. There's no doubt about it. I mean, Sally wasn't that long ago, but a lot of people are chipping in and helping out their neighbors, which is what we like. I know you've got some stuff you got to deal with at the house. It's always the little things that get you. And then, you know, in this case, there's a bunch of them that start stacking up. And I know football is on people's minds, even though they've got other things they got to deal with, and obviously not getting to play the game last week. What's the situation this week, at least as we talk right now, early in the week?
30: yeah, I mean, planning on playing this game, you know, and I can tell you our guys want to play. I want to play. Our university wants to play. So we are still planning on it. Obviously, there's a, you know, everybody talks about they'll play the game. That's the easy part. But the planning and the practicing and, you know, the game planning ahead up to it is what the big thing is. So we're in the process of getting that done, obviously altering some plans with campus being closed for a little bit, but working on, you know, practice times and, you know, safety obviously is the most important thing for anybody involved in the university and especially our players and student athletes and coaches. So just making sure we do everything the right way and keep everybody safe, but also at the same time, get ready to play a good West Alabama team that obviously University of West Florida is very familiar with coming to town.
29: Yeah, fans will remember from the Gulf South Conference, I mean, all the years, all the great matchups, and this is a Tiger team that's 4-1, and we're talking with Coach Caleb Nobles this morning, getting ready potentially for a game on Saturday. There's still some logistics to work out as far as timing and other things, but this West Al team comes in 4-1, and I know you know them well, having played them, you know, year in and year out. What do you expect from this group?
30: Yeah, I mean, I've watched film in the wee hours of the night when I'm not cleaning up stuff at our house to try and get ahead on these guys, and you know, tried to do some last week before this hurricane hit. So they're a good bunch. You know, they're as talented as you probably would think. Really, really good team. Obviously, well coached. They got a lot of good coaches on their staff that doing a lot of really good things. So you know, we know we got our hands full, and you know, I've told our coaches and players like, hey. It's hurricane, it's obviously a big deal, but I can tell you who ain't gonna feel sorry for us is when we start that kickoff is West Alabama. So we got to find time to prepare and get ready. And you know, I know our coaches are working on doing that, and when the opportunities come around to do it.
29: I know truly in this sense, you know, for fans, and I think I said this Monday morning. I mean, you got to just forget about what classification, if you will, anybody is D2, D1, doesn't matter in a game like this. This is a good football team at any level, and you know them so well. Do you expect to see a lot of the same faces from last year? What was the turnover like for West Al?
30: Yeah, I mean, I think you expect a lot of the same people, you know, but also at the same time, a lot of new faces. And, you know, they got a new quarterback who's a good player, a lot of weapons around him that are really, really good. So we know that we got to make sure that, you know, we get him off his rhythm a little bit. They got a couple guys back on the offensive line who played for him, started for him last year. But then at the same time, they got a lot of guys who are new. So, you know, a lot of things, same things we talk about every week is what we got to be great at is just, you know, stopping the run, affecting the quarterback, you know, and at the same time, controlling the offensive line, scrimmage, line of scrimmage as an offensive line as well, too. So, looking forward to playing. I can tell you it'd be a good relief to be able to play a game. Not have to deal with some of this hurricane stuff. So I tell you one thing, it might not be many coaches in the country that, you know, are going to coach a game and maybe have a chainsaw in their hand by 5 o'clock that night. So, but that might be us and our staff here, but we're resilient and we'll be ready to go. I can tell you that for sure.
29: Now that is, you know, life is about overcoming adversity. I know you preach that with your team and your players and your kids and everything as well. I mean, this is truly one of those situations where, in this case, you're not having to go on the road, but man, talk about disrupting a schedule. I know you're telling me you're going to try to practice, today and then get back to it and try to get as regular as you can, but that's a little bit different this week.
30: Yeah, it is. And you know, you got to roll with the punches and adapt. And, you know, even if we were playing on the road, I still think the challenges would be here as far as, you know, practicing and practice schedule. So, our guys know that we got our work cut out for us and we got to do what it takes to prepare for this game. And really, when you have the opportunity to practice, be fully focused on that practice and make the most of the work you're able to get. And then whenever it's time to play, you get ready to play. All the external stuff going on outside is not going to affect anything when this football is kicked off at game time on Saturday afternoon.
29: Whatever game time that may be, we'll wait and see as we kind of roll through the week. Well, Coach, glad that you and the family tell Katie we're thinking about everybody and get them back as soon as you can get that power on and everything taken care of. And I know the whole coaching staff, everybody's got a lot on their plates, but let's get these kids back there and looking forward to some football on Saturday for sure.
30: That's right. No, looking forward to seeing a lot of Argo fans. We're hoping to be able to come out and watch the game and get a release from everything going on. So just want a big shout out to everybody who's, you know, doing a lot of things to get the whole city cleaned up. There's been a whole lot of workers and linesmen and first responders doing a lot to get the city back ready to go. So we appreciate all they're doing and look forward to putting on a good product for them on Saturday.
29: Well, he is Coach Caleb Nobles, the Argos, set to take on West Alabama, get back to some football and maybe get us back into the rhythm of our lives here on Saturday. Coach, appreciate the time.
30: Thank you, Gargos.
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0: Tuesday morning, October 13th. We are into the week, and I know this is a different kind of week for a lot of people out there as we are trying to pull back and pull out of coming out of a hurricane and lots of recovery efforts across the panhandle through the Pensacola area. Listen, I mean, it was like that Monday morning, this morning, same thing. Lots of work crews here near the station where we're broadcasting this morning. There's, you know, hotels over here behind University Town Center, and there's utility trucks in the parking lots, and everybody's getting ready to roll out and get back to it on this Tuesday. Still tons of work to be done, and I cannot believe as I drive around our area how much debris I'm seeing out by the curbs. And Pensacola is known for beautiful, big, old growth oak trees, and so many of those are down. And I mean, just so much wood stacked up and shrubbery and just all kinds of stuff from yards. And now you start to see construction debris coming out to the curb as well. We got a blue tarp here in the studio, and there's going to be a few on roofs as well. And we all know that far too well here in the Panhandle, obviously, after Ivan, after Sally, other storms that have come through. It's so hard. And so there are so many crews out there. I would encourage everyone, we all need work done, and, you know, be vigilant and do your homework, so to speak. Make sure that any workers that come by, many of them have come from out of state and they're here trying to make money. I mean, that, you know, God bless them for being here, but just make sure that you're not getting taken advantage of. So are they insured? How do they stand behind their work? Jump online and just kind of get an idea. I saw yesterday and some discussions because I need some new privacy fencing. You know, hey, what does it cost to put up this much fence? And immediately people were jumping on. I'll do it for this price. I'll do it for that price. It's the economy, right? It is capitalism, but there are certain things you have to have done after the storm, obviously, or holes in your roof, that type of stuff. And there's other things that maybe can wait, but there's so much work to be done. So help each other, be smart, stay safe. Hopefully the power's back on at your place. If not, it's happening very soon, and we're with you. We're thinking about you. We're all going through it as well. I had to go to Lowe's yesterday, Charles, and get a sledgehammer. Haven't swung a sledgehammer in a while, and my shoulders this morning are telling me you have not swung a sledgehammer in a while. You any cleanup? Your dad putting you to work?
1: Yeah, we went around the other day and helped out some of the neighbors with some stuff. We don't have a fence or anything, so luckily we didn't have to clean that up, but like everybody else on our street does, which was funny. Just, you could just look down the row of houses and just see through everybody's backyard. It was a really weird sight, but yeah, we've been taking care of some stuff around the house, and not too much, thankfully.
0: No, there's still, at Lowe's yesterday, this is on Monday, of course, you know, there's still people buying generators and buying fans, so there's still a lot of people without power. So that, I know, when it's this warm, at least at night it's cooling down, so it feels a little bit better, but it's going to take a while. This doesn't, you know, it's not just like, oh snap, we're back to it on Monday and everything's rosy. No, there's a lot of people past Brownsville, the community center over there, and there was a line of cars, I mean, back into the neighborhood there for people coming by, picking up food, picking up supplies. A National Guard out there, several different relief groups. Again, thank you, thank you, thank you to those folks, because there are so many people in need. And a meal, a hot meal, some bottled water. They were doing laundry at one place I saw on the news last night. They had a big laundry thing set up. You could drop off two loads. They would wash, dry, and fold it for you. And you forget about little things like that when you don't have a washing machine, you got kids, whatever. I know some of the schools in Escambia and Santa Rosa are back today per mandate from the governor's office. Not quite sure what's going on with that, because some of these schools don't have power yet, and they haven't even done damage assessment and been through that. How are you sending kids into a school? I'll just stop right there. I'll pose the question. You guys can figure out how you feel about it. But my goodness, I'm not quite sure that throwing kids back into schools that haven't really been fully brought back up to speed yet after a hurricane is the best play. But, you know, it's not my job. So here we go. What is my job here this morning is let's talk some football. SEC, let's start with this matchup. We got a bunch to get through during the week, and it was kind of like, okay, what do we start with? So, Charles, we're starting with this one because these are two teams coming off losses, and one back-to-back losses, the other to a bitter rival, and they'll meet on Saturday in Austin, Texas. I'm talking about the Florida Gators and my Texas Longhorns, both teams with something to prove. Both teams kind of on different trajectories as far as what the expectations were leading into the season. And this is a game last year that in the swamp in Florida, The Gators, under Billy Napier at the time, tripped up Arch Manning, Steve Sarkisian, and the Texas Longhorns. That loss in Gainesville cost the Longhorns a trip to the college football playoffs. And this was, as recently as last Saturday, the number one team in the country before they lost inexplicably to Oklahoma in the Red River rivalry. So now we've got two teams coming off losses, and we got a bunch of questions going into this game in DKR and Austin, Texas, and that big old stadium there. Florida was 4-0 to start the season. They had wins over Auburn and Ole Miss before they, you know, ran into some trouble at Missouri and then hosting South Carolina. And those were not close losses. 45-17 to the Missouri Tigers, 38-19 to South Carolina, the Gamecocks, in which they just got housed in the second half. Florida needs to show they can respond here to some adversity. Texas had three straight home wins, including a statement victory in a massive comeback against Ohio State, but the rest of the wins, either over subpar opponents or on the road, hanging on for dear life at Tennessee, and then they just vomited on themselves in Dallas. Kudos to Oklahoma. Defense played great. Brett Venables and his defensive troops felt like they knew the Texas playbook, maybe better than Texas did. And so Steve Sarkisian's got some questions to answer about his play calling, and Arch Manning's got some questions to answer about where he is in his arc and progression as a quarterback. And let's start with the coach. John Summerall coming out of the game. I was telling Charles, if you go on to YouTube and you watch the Florida press conferences, they got comments on the side, a chat going on. Brutal. But John Summerall taking the blame for the loss, saying everybody in his Florida Gator program's got to be more accountable.
2: The guys are resilient, and we have to close ranks, have each other's back, and move forward. So, tremendous challenge in Texas. Very talented team. You know, it's all over the tape when you watch it. They got great players in every facet. And they're well coached, and going on the road's never easy. So we'll have to handle that well. But excited about getting back to work and moving forward. So with that, we'll open up.
0: So you hear Johnson.

0: offensive, you know, talent outside of ball. The offensive line is really good, but, you know, weapons and quarterback are a little bit lacking, you'd say. And I think it's maybe more just that we kind of got a little too high on Florida too quickly, maybe.
1: Yeah.
0: They're building something up a little bit, and the quick success always does kind of make you think like, oh, they're here already, when sometimes it takes a little bit longer. So I think we could see that in the next couple of years. It just might be a little too early for them to be true SEC contenders, I think.
2: There's a phrase in football, you know, outkicked your coverage, and I think they had done that early in the season with the four wins, especially the win over Ole Miss. Maybe made people go, ooh, before it was time to do that. Now, listen, the Gator Nation over here in these comments, they want their defensive coordinator, Brad White, gone. They're not thrilled with what they're seeing from the Gator defense. I would argue, yes, the Gator defense has not been great. The point totals they've given up the last two games and the losses, and Austin Simmons and Lenora Sellers, the two quarterbacks for the opponents in those two losses, have carved them up. So, you know, you got to build a roster, and it's easier to do in some senses now with NIL and the transfer portal, but it takes time when you bring in a bunch of new players, and so they're still going through some growing pains. I'll say the offensive side of the football, this is where Florida's got more problems, and it's because, or has plenty of problems, now maybe not more problems, is that if I can stack as the defensive coordinator and defenders on the other side, if I'm like, you know what, you're not scaring me with your passing, Aaron Filo is not pushing the ball down the field, I'm not really scared of your receivers, I know you got a good running back and a good O-line, that's cool, but if I'm walking 11 guys, 10 guys into the box, and I'm bringing a bunch of run pressure, and we're selling out to stop the run, and you're not going to punish me with the passing game, well, that's what you've seen the last 2 weeks, and Florida is going to struggle offensively. This matchup, Texas has a hell of a defense. Texas's defense played well enough outside of some stupid mistakes, including a roughing the passer call on an interception that would have basically won the game for Texas against Oklahoma. But that defense is really good. Texas's offense has been their big problem. Steve Sarkisian, he's under the microscope. This is a team that came into the season with national championship expectations, and to lose to Oklahoma in the fashion they did kind of brings up some bad memories. The ghosts are back in the hallway, if you will. And Sarkisian is fighting off a lot of criticism, but that's nothing new for the Texas head coach.
3: But ultimately, I think getting back to playing our brand, our style of football. And, you know, a lot of times adversity strikes and we can all feel bad about it. And I view it as an opportunity for us to really grow and get better. I think we can capitalize on this adversity, make us stronger, make us better, and reap the benefits of this adversity in November and into December. So looking forward to that opportunity.
2: So adversity, no doubt about it, because so many questions coming out of this loss to Oklahoma, and especially for Arch Manning, the quarterback. And is it fair, Charles and I touched on this a little bit yesterday, is it fair the hype that Arch Manning carries with him? Is it fair some of the criticism that he gets as a quarterback? I think you're hearing more people that, you listen, know more about this than I do, because I did not play the quarterback position, and quarterback's such a unique position in sports. And a lot of quarterbacks are saying, and they're breaking down film, they're looking at it from a QB perspective, they're saying Texas is not running the offense that best suits Arch Manning. Some of the play calling is not set up for Arch Manning to be successful. So they're putting the blame back on Sarkisian, the head coach, who's also the offensive coordinator, which I think may be part of the problem here. And that, you know, if you tweak some things and put Arch in a better situation, he'll be more successful. Now, I say from watching, Arch is not seeing pressure. Sometimes he's not reading the defense pre-snap in the way that you would hope that he would, that you would expect a quarterback with his experience maybe to do. And so when you don't see pressure, and then all of a sudden that pressure is all over you and you're just chunking the ball up, you throw bad interceptions, which he did late in that football game. They're not all his fault through the season. Some of the interceptions have come off receivers' hands and other things. But in this game, in the big moments late, where he looks so good against Ohio State late in that game and that comeback victory, he did not look that way against Oklahoma. Let's give Oklahoma the credit. Their defense played really well, but this has got to be a bounce-back game if you're a Texas fan, which I am. But if you're a Texas player, or you're part of that program, you need this one at home. You need to make a statement with Florida in your building. You need to avenge last year's loss, all that. Last year's last year. That's a storyline for the broadcast and everything. Texas is roughly a 10-point favorite at home in this game. The money is on Texas, so

0: Oh, here's the three big storylines for me. Can Florida stop their slide? They look dangerous. They look like an SEC, you know, maybe not a contender, but a team that was going to upset the apple cart a little bit. They did that against Ole Miss in that 4-0 start, but back-to-back losses have changed our conversation. This trip to Austin is a chance to prove that the first four wins were a sign of genuine progress and that this has just been a little bit of a backslide the last 2 weeks rather than this is who this team is. So that's for Florida. How does Arch Manning respond is the big question for Texas. He threw for 260 yards, three touchdowns against Oklahoma. Had a couple of nice touchdown throws, but two interceptions, including a fourth quarter pick six and one late in the contest that really sealed the deal, helped turn a potential victory into a stunning defeat. Texas needs its QB to protect the football and deliver in the big moments. Can Florida take their running game on the road and get it back on track? Jaden Baugh looked like the best running back in college football for 4 weeks. He's disappeared. He's been MIA the last 2 weeks because Florida has to establish the run. But listen, as I just said, they've also got to show you that they can throw the football too, because the run game alone is not going to do it against this Texas defense. They got to try to avoid putting the QB, Aaron Filo, in obvious passing situations on every important down. But they got to be able to throw it, too. That's just the bottom line. Texas defense versus Florida offense. I'd say right now Texas defense has the personnel to pressure the QB, disrupt timing. They're good against the run. Florida's got their work cut out for them. And then for Texas, is there a hangover coming out of the rivalry weekend loss, the Red River loss to Oklahoma? Number one ranking is gone. Matt McConaughey, is he still going to show up for games? If you're not number one, he's not on TV all the time. I'm not blaming him, but I am blaming him somehow. Which team handles the emotion and the tactical reset better? We all know who the players to watch are here. I'd say Florida receiver Dallas Winston's got to have a good game. That's Aaron Filo has to get him the football, right? Arch Manning, there's too much talent. Cam Coleman over there, Ryan Wingo at wide receiver. Got to get more big plays down the field. Get the ball to those dudes, Cam Coleman and Ryan Wingo. And then Colin Simmons is going to be a focal point. Florida's got to know where number 11 is at all times because the dude is all over the field. So can Florida capture the magic they had last year when they upset Texas down in the swamp? And can Texas get back on track and try to get their national championship aspirations jump-started again? Look, one loss isn't going to kill you, even if it was to a less-than-spectacular Oklahoma team. But listen, with that loss to Oklahoma, you can't lose another one now if you're Texas. They learned that last year when they lost to Florida. Oklahoma's not going to finish the year going to the college football playoffs, so that's going to be a loss to a mid-team at best. And so you've got to protect it now. You've got to play really good football the rest of the way. You can't have another day like Texas did on Saturday. And for Florida, trying to build something under John Sumrall, the Gators have got to find a way to get things back on track, get back to the footing they had in the first four games. Easier said than done, but this is going to be a great one. It is the early kick on Saturday, an 11 o'clock game. Woo, let's get it going early on a Saturday, right? On the 17th of October. Let's get Florida in Austin against the Texas Longhorns to get our SEC day started. That's a quick preview of that game. We got other big ones, Alabama, Tennessee, and some other big matchups coming your way this week. Plus, we do have an FSU-Miami game that we'll need to break down and get into. But that it's just too soon. I think there's still too much mourning going on for Seminoles fans to dive into that preview yet. But we will get to that as the week goes on. All right, coming up here next, talk a little high school football. Last week, pretty much other than one game, got completely washed out by the hurricane. What's on tap for this week? Don't know a whole bunch about rescheduling some of those games from last week because they are district games, but there are some interesting matchups coming up this week, and it's an important part of the season because we're hitting the home stretch for high school football. That and another hour after we wrap up the 7 o'clock hour. We got some great stuff in the 8 o'clock hour for you. Sports stock market, and we'll talk baseball again. We'll get into the Monday night game a little bit more. All that good stuff is coming your way on the morning kickoff.
1: 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We'll be back after this to give him time to grab another cup of coffee.
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0: Final segment in the first hour here on a Tuesday morning, the Morning Kickoff. Charles Kern is producing. I'm Will Kennedy, and we're glad to be with you here talking some sports as we all navigate that space after a hurricane, trying to get life back on track. And that's true for high school football. Is the big story last week with all our local high school football teams was the fact that almost everything was wiped out by Hurricane Isaias. The schedule for week 8, just, you know, by the time the week rolled on and that storm, again, you got to think this hurricane was nothing early in the week. I mean, it was just like talk of something tropical. There was a number, you know, this is how it works. You know, it's like there's a potential for some tropical weather way down in the Gulf or even out at the ocean sometimes. And they give it a number and then it might become a depression and then it might go from there and get bigger. Well, this went from nothing to a Cat 3 in just a brief span of days and really escalated quickly, as they say. And so there wasn't a whole lot of time to move things forward. And then by the time decisions had to be made, it was just too late. And so everything kind of got postponed. off of week 8. So now we're on to week 9, late in the season. These are district games. Week 8 was a bunch of district games. So this is a different kind of a segment this week because really no completed local games other than Catholic, who was able to move their game with Freeport up to Wednesday. The Crusaders got the only win of the week, 49-7 over Freeport. A dominant win before the weather disruptions rolled in. So you had a bunch of games from last week that did not get played, including Pine Forest at PHS, Navarre at Tate, Northview at Bluntstown, South Walton at West Florida, Gulf Breeze at Escambia, Washington at Milton as the Wildcats were looking to bounce back from their first loss of the season, Fort Walton Beach and Choctaw, big rivalry game down in Fort Walton, and Arnold and Mosley. All those games either canceled or postponed, not quite sure. You know, again, waiting to see reporting because this is from all over the map, really, and how they're going to handle some of this. So teams lost not just games but valuable practice reps. Coaches are adjusting practice schedules, as we heard from Coach Caleb Nobles and the Argos at their level, even, you know, the disruption to how they do things and the kind of the rhythm of things. So we're keeping an eye for rescheduling, and we're trying to figure out district implications if and when they can play some of these games. So here's what week 9 holds in store for us. Pensacola area Catholic at Tate. That's a 7 o'clock kick on Friday. Milton at Gulf Breeze. We've got Pace at Navarre. West Florida at PHS. Escambia at Fort Walton Beach. So the Gators have to travel down 98. Niceville at Crestview. So it's going to be interesting to see, you know, how is the damage at some of these stadiums? You know, where are they? Obviously, schools are getting kind of forced back into session today in Escambia and Santa Rosa counties. But are they ready for it? And kind of are they ready on the athletic side of things? We'll have to see. There's a lot to be determined the rest of the week. So it's a reminder. I think week 8 really reminds us that football doesn't happen in a vacuum at all. So the Hurricane wipes out so many of these games. Catholic, the only team that got to play. And so normally in this section of the show, we'd be getting you 3 nominees for a team of the week. Obviously unable to do that this week because of the way things stand with the week 8 schedule. But hopefully we're back to business in week 9 as we are getting closer and closer to playoff time for high school football. We'll reset it later in the week for you, kind of where everybody stands. It's time to start looking at district standings right now to kind of get a feel for who's in playoff contention, still in the midst of that process. But man, what a crazy week. I mean, I've been involved in weeks where tropical storms have been out there and you've had to move schedules around. And obviously we went through Sally in September a few years ago. It hit the football schedule. So all these things take a back seat, football does, to life and the way we have to deal with some of this stuff. So that's hour number one in the books for us. Got a lot of good stuff coming your way in the second hour. We got to get into the sports stock market because Tuesdays are where we get our mind on our money and our money on our mind, and we have to buy, sell, and hold different sports stocks. So Charles and I, sans Taft Bentley, are going to break that down in the next hour. We'll talk some Major League Baseball as both the championship series and both leagues are underway with the Rays involved in the American League. And we'll get into some more football talk for you as well. Another hour of the Morning Kickoff just around the corner.
9: 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WEBY, Milton, Pensacola. 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
0: Welcome in, hour number two of the Morning Kickoff here on a Tuesday morning. October 13th is the date, and I'm Will Kennedy. Charles Kern is producing. Everybody out there, we're with you. I know, we're all recovering. Trying to get things back on track after Hurricane Isaias, and it's been a struggle through the weekend. A quick moving hurricane comes through. Man, early October to mid-ish October, to have a hurricane come through, just so unusual. But to have it be as strong as it was and the damage that was done, look, glad it made it through quickly. But you can see what was left behind in the path in the wake of that storm. And a lot of people are out there. Probably a constant sound in your neighborhood as well. Chainsaws buzzing, people still having to clear out debris, people still waiting to get their power back on. We're all in this boat together. We'll all make it through, and we'll all get to the other side. But the week marches on, and we're talking sports here because sports still going on across the country. Major League Baseball last night. We'll dive deeper into these series here in this hour. But you had two games last night, both championship series going on. And in fact, the Brewers are now up 2-0 on the Los Angeles Dodgers as Milwaukee wins both games at home. 7-4 the final last night, in a back and forth, really good baseball game. But the Brewers feeling good as they'll head to LA next. And the Dodgers got to find a way to claw back into this series with some adversity because they may be missing Shohei Ohtani for game 3. As there are reports that he may have to sit because of some health issues. He's been injured in and out of the lineup, especially in the back half of the season, on a regular basis. And so can the Dodgers get it done without Shohei? The Rays last night were in a great position, up 2-1. They start the seventh inning. Kevin Cash leaves his starter, Drew Rasmussen, who was outstanding earlier in the playoffs in his last start, leaves him out there to start the seventh inning. Kind of the philosophy of if he gives up a hit, we'll take him out. Well, the hit he gave up was a home run that tied the game, and that kind of jump-started the Cleveland Guardians. The Guardians from there go on to win 7-3 as they had a big ninth inning, put a bunch of runs on the board, and they now take the advantage. They steal the home field from Tampa. Tampa's got to bounce back tonight and win game number 2 at home. You do not want to go to Cleveland down 2-0, having lost both of your games at home. Although Cleveland did that earlier, found a way to, actually the White Sox was it, that they won 2 games on the road, found a way to lose the series. So Cleveland's been on the other end of that equation. We had Monday Night Football. Heck of a game, Charles. 37-34 was the final there. How about this? Josh Allen, 0-7 in overtime games entering Monday night, and somehow he gets the win, but he needed a little help from the Rams as the Rams miss a field goal after a James Cook fumble, as the Bills look like they were on their way to scoring to open up overtime. Rams go to the other end, get a field goal blocked, not missed, get it blocked. The Bills are able to get the football back, go down the field, kick a field goal, win the game. This felt like a game that both offenses were cooking, but then at the end, Charles, who wanted to win? Felt like nobody for a minute.
14: Yeah, as soon as you see Josh Allen in an overtime game, you just kind of expect the worst. Good on them that the overtime luck went their way for once, because it never seemingly does. I mean, he's 0-7 in overtime games.
0: There was a little bit of from a broadcast standpoint, and again, I spent a long, long time working in broadcasting, still broadcast games, do the play-by-play for UWF football. I've done both TV and radio for the last several years. This year, just on the TV side with Fred Robbins, Super Bowl champ, local Pensacola legend. He's my analyst, and we do those games. And you have storylines in games, and depending on how the game's going. And so you're talking about Josh Allen and all the great things he's done, and then Matt Stafford on the other side. So quarterbacks were a big part of this game. Aaron Donald was another piece of it. Bill's new head coach, Joe Brady, kind of felt those themes coming back around again. And at the end, it got into this like vicious circle of, if you will, that's my perspective. Not vicious, but we just kept saying, let's show Josh Allen, let's show his famous wife, Haley Steinfeld, in the stands. Let's show Matt Stafford and let's show Matt Stafford's wife in the stands. And it just kept going around in circles. And some of this feels a little bit like the Taylor Swiftification of NFL football. This game had a lot going on because really these are two teams. I think Charles, are they both on their respective sides, AFC, NFC, the two favorites to go to the Super Bowl coming into the season?
14: I don't know about the Bills for the AFC, but definitely the Rams for the NFC. I think the AFC is just a little bit, the teams at the top aren't as good, but there's more of them, you'd say.
0: I think
14: they're both right up there for sure.
0: I think people were picking the Bills closer than the Rams because they weren't sure about Patrick Mahomes and the Chiefs coming back off, and the Patriots had not looked good in the Super Bowl. So, you know, new coach in Buffalo, Josh Allen at his peak. They add a couple pieces, and, you know, defense is a question, but there's a lot of pressure on both teams. The Bills are coming off a bad game. The Rams have been up and down. And after the game, I don't know if you saw this, but we had a punch.
14: I did see this, yeah. Bradley Chubb got
0: Yeah, Rams offensive lineman Alaric Jackson punched Bills linebacker defensive end Bradley Chubb on the field. There were a lot late in the game of some skirmishes and some interactions between the two. Bradley Chubb seemed to be involved in quite a few of them, so obviously he had gotten under the skin of not just Jackson but some of the Rams players. I thought James Cook had a great game, had a couple fumbles, though, that almost cost his team the game. But leading into the game, one of the things in the pregame they were talking about on ESPN, and I kind of felt this way too, was like Josh Allen is better when they run the ball effectively. When James Cook is having a good game, then it's more of an opportunity, you know, that Josh Allen is not having to be Superman all the time. And I think you saw that. The way James Cook was playing and running the football, we'll take away the fumbles, just for the moment. Although that was a big one in overtime, could have cost his team the game. But you know, we'll take away that part of it for the Bills. But I thought that they ran the football very effectively, and that allowed Josh Allen to use his legs a little bit more. And the Rams, just every time they would get Buffalo in the Bills into kind of a longer down and distance on a third down, Josh Allen would just get out of the pocket and pick up 15 yards, almost like, yeah, no big deal, right? I mean, you forget how big Josh Allen is sometimes.
14: Yeah, he's one of the best quarterbacks ever, I think it's fair to say at this point, at least talent-wise. You know, the resume, not having a Super Bowl, only having the one MVP, kind of, I don't want to say hold him back in that regard, but that's definitely the bigger knock on his career. Just watching him play, he is objectively one of the most talented to ever play the game. There's very few who match the rushing and the passing ability of him. And I think it's just kind of, it's one of those things where it's like, surely at some point it's going to break in their favor because he is so talented.
0: Yeah, I think we take for granted sometimes because we're in an era where you've got Pat Mahomes, right? And you've got some great quarterback play, Joe Burrow, Dak Prescott, on and on. There's so many good guys in the league, that how special Josh Allen really is, that he's just got this ability to do some things that in a different way. I mean, I'm not going to say he's doing things Pat Mahomes or Lamar Jackson, for example, can't do, but it's different with Josh Allen because I was kind of taken aback when they came out for the coin toss in overtime. Matt Stafford and Josh Allen come out. It was a great moment because the looks on their faces, you could kind of see them coming from opposite sides of the field, the wry smiles and kind of the way, it was just kind of like, man, are you seeing what I'm seeing? Like both quarterbacks were cooking, just taking the ball down the field, touchdowns. In the fourth quarter was an explosion. I think 35 points between the two teams in the fourth quarter, just up and down the field with the offenses, right? So they're smiling, and then they hug, and then I'm like, holy crap, Josh Allen is way bigger than Matt Stafford, right? How tall is Josh Allen? That was kind of what I was left with. But he's also a big old dude. So Allen, I mean, doesn't have to because he didn't have to throw it that much. 12 of 19, two touchdowns, 210 yards, they had a pick in there, was sacked one time. But then we get to the rushing numbers. Josh Allen, Charles, ran the ball 10 times for 121 yards and a touchdown.
14: That's pretty good.
0: Yeah, 12 yards a clip, right? And then James Cook, this is the kind of game as a Buffalo fan you want to see. Minus the two fumbles, right? But 25 carries, 111 yards, two touchdowns. I mean, he didn't. His longest was 18. That's a workmanlike day. And if James Cook protects the football, but if he runs like he did last night, that's going to be a really tough team to beat, because I just feel like, you know, Allen's got that special genetics that in the big moments he's going to make big plays, and he just is able to get it done, and they were able to get it done with that field goal late in the game. And then on the other side of the equation, I mean, Matt Stafford, I just got to go back and look at this number, because just to make sure, I say, okay, Josh Allen threw it 19 times, right, Charles? Matt Stafford, 54 passing attempts.
14: Yeah.
0: 40 of 54, threw for 383 yards, three touchdowns, no picks. But the Rams did not run the ball effectively. Kyren Williams, 16 carries, 49 yards. Blake Corum, 5 for 19. The Bills defense did a nice job of shutting off the running game. Matt Stafford was excellent throwing the football. But Puka Nacua with 17 catches almost became the running game, getting him the ball on quick outs and receiver screens.
14: Yeah, it's a lot of that. I think most offenses, the generalization is that you run to set up the pass. And I think the Rams are kind of the opposite, which makes sense for the way they're built. They have a really good quarterback, two really good receivers, a couple of really solid tight ends. But you still need a good running game, and it just wasn't efficient last night. And that's part of the reason that they weren't able to come out with the win. But obviously the bigger reason is their special teams was atrocious.
0: Ooh, yeah.
14: Atrocious.
0: You wake up Monday morning, Sean McVay is saying, we got to totally reassess our special teams, our kicking game specifically, that part of it. A lot of frustration on the Rams side coming out. Listen, it doesn't get easier for either one of these teams. They both have very tough schedules, as they both had good seasons last year. But expectations super high for both of these football teams coming into the season. And, you know, it was the game we kind of expected it would be. It was super entertaining. Either team could have won. The Rams had opportunity to win this football game, no doubt about it. The Bills just found a way, and I think it's hard to say this, to say like, okay, this team really needed to win this game more than the other, when one was 3-1 in Buffalo, the other was 2-2 in the Rams. But it really did feel like the Bills, for whatever reason, needed this one more. The Rams have a little easier this week. They've got Arizona coming in at home. They'll host Arizona on Sunday in a late game, a 3:05 game. And so that was kind of a big one for that team to you know, it would be nice to get the win, but they can bounce back and get to 3-3. The Bills have to go to Vegas and play the Raiders in a late game, a 3:25 game on Sunday. So Buffalo positioning themselves well as they get to 4-1, 2-3 now for the Los Angeles Rams. So baseball last night, not a good night for LA sports, as the Dodgers lose, the Rams lose, and there we are. Sitting there trying to figure out, if you're the Dodgers, what do you do next? And I think the same for the Rams. Like, okay, what do we do? When is Myles Garrett coming back? When can we get this whole, you know, our full arsenal of weapons, both offensive and defensively? And can we fix what's wrong on special teams for the Bills? Defense needs a little work. Obviously, the Rams have a great offense, so it's kind of hard to look at the 34 points and be like, oh, our defense sucks. I mean, the Rams are going to do that to some people. I like Buffalo. I kind of like, you know, you got a new head coach. You're obviously building. There's not a ton of change in the building because Joe Brady was already there under Sean McDermott. But I think this is a Bills team that's starting to feel their feet a little bit, and maybe not the favorite in the AFC, as Charles mentioned. There's some good teams over there, especially with Kansas City being back. But I think Buffalo is going to have a lot to say before all is said and done. So we are now officially 5 weeks into the books. We're not doing fantasy football this morning because our buddy Taft Bentley is out this week dealing with his, you know, his side of the hurricane and all things, cleaning up in East Milton, because East Milton got hit hard. But we will look at, you know, we'll look at fantasy later in the week and getting to the schedule for this week as we move into week 6. And we mentioned, you know, who the two teams on Monday night have next, but I think, you know, just as you're looking at your fantasy team, maybe yours got smoke like mine did this week. This is the important piece that I'll just throw out to you before we wrap up segment one here, is Cincinnati, the Bengals are on a bye. So if you have Jamar Chase, you got to find something else. I'm talking to myself here. Detroit on a bye, a lot of offensive weapons on this team. Charles, you get a reprieve this week. Miami will not lose.
14: They might lose to the bye week. They might. They might find a way.
0: They'd be the first team to lose the bye week. And Minnesota gets to rest their 5-0 record. Again, I ask myself how, How is this happening? How's Minnesota 5-0? But the Vikings are. So Cincinnati, Detroit, Miami, Minnesota all on bye weeks this week. And we've got some other good games which we'll dive into the rest of the week as we are on to week 6 now in the NFL. We're on to the next segment here on the show. Let's do some sports stock market. Charles and I are going to buy, sell, and hold 7 things from the world of sports as we will we'll see what's trending up, what's trending down, and what are we just scared of on the market this week. That's next on the Morning Kickoff.
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0: Well, it is time to play the sports stock market. We are looking at 7 teams, players, and predictions that could pay off big or leave you holding the bag. Today, we're buying some championship dreams, selling a few teams that might be headed for disaster, and deciding which bold predictions are worth holding on to. So open up that imaginary sports stock market app. Let's make some big money moves on the market.
1: Think big. Think positive. Never show any sign of weakness. Always go for the throat. Buy low, sell high. Fear, that's the other guy's problem. Nothing you have ever experienced can prepare you for the unbridled carnage you're about to witness. The Super Bowl, the World Series, they don't know what pressure is. In this building, it's either kill or be killed. You make no friends in the pits and you take no prisoners. 1 minute, you're up $500,000 in soybeans, and the next, boom, your kids don't go to college and they've repossessed your Bentley. Are you with me?
2: Yeah.
1: Well, this is it. The last bastion of pure capitalism left on Earth. Here in New York, they trade everything. Gold, silver, platinum, heating oil, propane, cocoa and sugar, and of course...
0: sports. Sports stocks. Nobody's repossessing my Bentley today. That's not going to happen. So here's the idea. Buy means you believe the prediction is undervalued and likely to happen. Sell means you think it's headed for failure. And hold means the prediction has potential, but you need more evidence before making a move. So just like the real stock market, except not. So here we'll go. Charles and I will decide, are we buying, are we selling, are we holding? Let's start with number one. Georgia, the Bulldogs, number one team in the country now, coming off that win over Alabama. Somewhat controversial in the finish there, but Georgia finishes SEC play, regular season, unbeaten. Georgia 6-0, just knocked off Bama and Tuscaloosa. They've already beaten Oklahoma, Vandy in the mix as well. So you can make a case that Georgia is the team to beat in the SEC. Gunnar Stockton is showing he can make plays in the air and on the ground. He's just that gritty quarterback who gets it done. The defense is delivering in the biggest games of the season. The bear case is Ole Miss, Missouri, and the rest of the SEC schedule leave little room to stumble. Are we buying? Are we selling? Are we holding? I'm buying this one. I think Georgia's earned the benefit of the doubt. I think an unbeaten SEC regular season is absolutely in play. Is Georgia the clear favorite to win the SEC, or is there another team that you'd trust more? I'd ask you out in radio land that, but Charles, what about you? Buy, sell, or hold Georgia finishing regular season play?
14: I would buy this one as well. They look like the best team in not only the SEC, but in college football right now. They took care of Alabama, a close one, maybe a little controversial, but, you know, it still shows up as a win in the column. So, yeah, I think this is a good buy.
0: Yeah, definitely, because I feel like if any team can do it, it's Georgia. Look, it's almost impossible to do in the SEC these days. Odds are probably they'll stub their toe at some point. But if any team's got the makeup to do it because they can just win gritty and gutty, they can blow you out too, it's Georgia. So we're both buying that one. All right, number two, my Texas Longhorns make the college football playoffs. They fell from number one to number seven after losing to Oklahoma in a rivalry game 27-24. Arch Manning threw for three touchdowns but had two interceptions, including a pick six. The case can be made. Texas still has a talented roster, and one loss does not eliminate a team from the playoff race. But the other side of that coin, they've already lost a rivalry game. They should have, could have won. Their margin for error is shrinking, especially with a demanding SEC schedule. I hate to do this, but I'm going to hold this one. I'm not selling the playoff possibility yet, but I'm not buying Texas as a playoff lock either. I would take my fan hat off and look at this objectively. Is Arch Manning going to lead Texas into the playoffs, or are we still just buying hype when it comes to Manning? I'm holding. Charles, what about you?
14: I would buy this one, actually. I think they're probably going to make the playoff. The playoff is what, like 400 teams now make it, something like that. And I think Texas is good enough to make it. They might not be one of the top seeds, but I think they'll definitely find their way in.
0: They've only got room. I don't even know if they can lose another one. It would depend on who the opponent was, but that loss to Oklahoma, that hurts, because that's not a loss to Georgia like Bama has. That's a loss to a team that has struggled in Oklahoma early in the year. So I'm holding. Charles, buying that one. All right, Charles, this is for you. The Miami Dolphins finished with the NFL's worst record. They are 0-5, got a bye this week. They lost to Cincinnati in a close one Sunday, their last time out. Dolphins have scored just 70 points through five games. That is 31st in a 32-team league. So the bull case on the market for them being the worst team in the NFL, five losses, an ineffective offense, and a difficult road ahead make the number one overall pick a realistic possibility. The bear case is five games, just a small sample. One or two wins could change the race for the NFL's worst record. I'm buying, though. Miami's currently playing like a team headed for the top draft pick. The question is whether another team can outstink, out-tank the Dolphins. Are the Dolphins the worst team in football, or is there another legitimate contender for that distinction? Charles, what say you?
14: I would buy this as well. I think the number one overall pick race is between Miami, Tennessee, and Arizona. And Tennessee and Arizona have at least like some talent on their roster. And occasionally, if you have a really talented player or something, they can just win you a game on their own. And I don't think Miami has that right now, especially if Jordan Brooks is out. And Devon Achane's already out. They just don't have a player like that who can single-handedly win you a game. And that just kind of leads me to believe, as along with the schedule, that they're going to end up there one or two.
0: I feel like this comes down to the wire between the Dolphins and the Titans. I really do. I think those are the two worst teams. I think Arizona's already won a game. They show you that they've got potential to win a couple games here and there, even if they're trading, maybe because they're trading Marvin Harrison Jr. But the Dolphins and Titans just feel like there's not a lot of hope in that tank. Speaking of that, woohoo. So we're both buying that one. Number four. Look, it's a given. It's a lock it in stone, write it in stone, whatever. You can write in Sharpie pen. The NFL coaches are going to get fired. Usually the day after the season ends is Black Monday. There's a bunch of stuff that'll happen then. But somebody's going to get fired, maybe more than one, during season. It just happens every year. So here's your stock. Jim Harbaugh with the Los Angeles Chargers is the first NFL coach fired this season. That's the stock. So the bull case, the reason you would want to buy is if the Chargers underperform expectations and the locker room starts to unravel, even a high-profile coach like Harbaugh isn't completely insulated from pressure. The bear case, why you would want, you know, to sell this thing is Harbaugh, he's got obviously a strong coaching resume, not the obvious first firing candidate simply because his team faces adversity. Firing prediction needs more evidence than speculation. I'm going to sell this one, although I kind of do want to buy it. Maybe I should hold it. I'm not sure. I'm not investing in Harbaugh being fired yet because I think Mike McDaniels probably gets canned first, the offensive coordinator with that Chargers staff, that he'll be the first coach out the door, Harbaugh, without a clear sign that his job's in immediate danger. But there are some reasons why I think it could happen. And I'll say this because Dolphins have a new coach, right? Titans have a new coach. I don't think it's Robert Saleh. I don't think those two teams expected to be miserable, right? Nobody really expected much from Arizona. I think all those coaches that we just talked about being potentially the worst teams in the league are insulated because it's year one. They get a do-over on a rebuild. Look at Aaron Glenn with the Jets. I think Harbaugh, because this team was expected to do big things, is in real trouble here. Aaron Glenn might be the other obvious candidate with the Jets, but the Jets, they win this week, and they're starting to look like they might get it going a little bit. Which NFL coach is actually sitting on the hottest seat right now? That's a good question, Charles. But what do you think about Jim Harbaugh?
14: I would hold this one. I think he might make it to the end of the season, just kind of the nature of who he is and how the Chargers are. The other two who I'd say are maybe on hotter seats are Shane Steichen for the Colts and Nick Sirianni for the Eagles. I think those are the other two you're kind of looking at. They might go first.
0: Yeah, it's going to be fascinating to watch. You know, I wish I would have worded this one on. I think it might be more likely Harbaugh quits.
14: Maybe. Than go back to fired. College.
0: Because, you know, the thing is, Harbaugh is known to walk away from things when they're not going well. Michigan, great example. And, you know, he did walk away from the 49ers after going to a Super Bowl to go back to college. And so, you know, there's some things in Harbaugh's past that are questionable with that. But, yeah, you might be right. It might be Sirianni. It might be Shane Steichen first. But Harbaugh, listen, 0-5 ain't good when your expectations were where the Chargers were before the season. Number five, Sports Stock Market, here on the Morning Kickoff with Will Kennedy and Charles Kern producing. Raiders QB, a number one overall pick in the NFL draft this year, national champ, Heisman Trophy winner, Fernando Mendoza, is going to make his first start as an NFL starting QB against the Jets in week 8. That is the stock. So the bull case, the reason you want to buy is if the Raiders decide their rookie is ready, a week 8 debut against the Jets would give him a chance to show what he can do before the second half of the season. The other side of the coin, a high profile draft pick, doesn't automatically earn a starting job. Development, practice, performance, protection, the team's quarterback situation all matter. Kirk Cousins hadn't been bad. They've lost their last two games after a 3-0 start. So I'm going to hold on this one. It's a fun prediction. I think he will start games this season, no doubt about it. But I need confirmation of the Raiders quarterback plan before buying as a likely outcome. Although I'm leaning more towards the Jets game. And some of this depends on what happens the next two outings for the Raiders. If they lose both of those games, I think this is a buy stock as we move through the weeks. But right now, holding on it. Should the Raiders give Mendoza the keys as soon as possible, or is patience the smarter play? What do you think with this one, Charles?
14: I'm going to buy. I think you should just put him out there. I'm always big on just play the rookie, see what they have. History doesn't really give us a good indicator of whether or not letting your rookie quarterback sit for a season really does anything. Like, there are good ones, you know, Mahomes, Aaron Rodgers, who sat for a couple of years or a year and then turned out great. But then there's other guys who go and have great rookie seasons, or, you know, as soon as they start, make good decisions, are good players. So I think it's better just throw them out there, just kind of let them figure it out. So I'm going to buy on this one.
0: He was 6 of 8 in some limited mop-up time for like 40, 50 yards, something like that. No touchdowns in the loss to the Patriots on Sunday. So he's got his first game action under his belt, and I think he, you know, talked about it after the game. He said, just, it's nice to get reps, and I think at some point you got to see what you got, right? You got to take that new sports car out of the garage, drive it around a little bit instead of that old vintage sports car. Kirk Cousins, that has been remodeled a few times, is out there. It was nice. It drove well, and then now it's a little shaky. All right, number 6 is Charles buys that one. I'll hold on Mendoza. New York Giants, the football Giants, to win the NFC East. They're 3-1-1 after that inexplicable tie with the Commanders that Washington should have won that game. We'll be talking about that at the end of the season, I guarantee you. They currently lead the division. Philly's 2-3. Dallas is 2-3. Washington 1-3-1. So New York has put itself in the driver's seat in the division while the other contenders have struggled. The Giants don't need to be dominant. They need to be the most consistent team in a wide-open division. You can make the case that it's early, the standings are tight, the Eagles and Cowboys have plenty of time to recover and maybe more talent overall on the roster than the Giants. I'm buying, though. At this price, I'm betting the team currently setting the pace, not the one living on reputations, the Eagles and Giants. I mean, Eagles and Cowboys. I just think John Harbaugh, other side of the Harbaugh coin, is the guy that can keep a team like this just playing at a consistent level without Jackson Dart. We saw Malik Nabers catch a touchdown. Jameis looked good in the second half. I just think this team is kind of coming together with Jameis. They went out and got J.J. McCarthy. We were saying the Giants got to go get a quarterback. Maybe not. Maybe Jameis is capable, at least for to win this division, which is not a great division. Charles?
14: I'm going to sell this one. Give me the Cowboys to win the division. they have the best quarterback in the division, the two best receivers in the division, I'd say. Yeah, fair enough. And then the defense is bad, objectively, but the offenses in this division aren't good, and it might be enough to just kind of scrape by. So I'll take the Cowboys for this one.
0: Cowboys' defense is bad statistically as well. Yeah, no, I think the Cowboys would probably still be the betting favorite. I just like the Giants. Something about them. They got some magic going on there. So I'm buying. Charles is selling. All right, number 7, our last stock this morning on the sports stock market. The Miami Hurricanes beat Florida State on Saturday in a rivalry game in the ACC by more than 21 points. The line right now is 21 points. Miami, a three touchdown favorite at home against the Seminoles. Miami enters the week ranked number 3 nationally. They're 5-0. Florida State's coming off a collapse against Louisville. And this is a major opportunity for the Canes to just beat up on the Noles, right? Miami, undefeated record, national ranking, momentum. If the Canes control the line of scrimmage and force Florida State into mistakes, the blowout is possible. Although rivalry games, Texas-Oklahoma is a great example, can get strange. And winning by 3 touchdowns is a much bigger ask than simply winning. Florida State will have plenty of motivation to respond after last week. I'm going to hold on winning by more than 21 points. I think Miami wins. I think it's an easy win. 3 touchdowns is a lot, but while I'm holding this, I'm going to tell you this could happen. And it could definitely happen because Louisville just beat FSU by 24 points and scored 35 unanswered. Back to the whole thing about if Miami is controlling the game and Florida State's pressed into having to throw the ball to play catch up, pick sixes, defensive touchdowns, all short fields, this could get brutal. Is Miami ready to make a statement, or will Florida State keep the rivalry game competitive? I'm saying hold. Charles, what do you think?
14: As I sat here thinking about this, I kind of went through all three, and I think I landed on bye. I think Florida State is just kind of is mentally gone. Do they even have like the will to want to try in this game? And I think, on the other hand, Miami hasn't really played, I don't want to say a true opponent yet, but like a really kind of like top caliber team yet. And this might be as close as they get, and they might just want to lay it on Florida State to prove to everybody that, you know, the schedule is what it is and that they are one of the best teams. So I'm going to buy that Miami beats Florida State by more than 21
0: points. I like it. I like it. That is our board. That is the stock market board for Tuesday. Buying into Georgia's dominance. We think the Dolphins are disastrous, and we'll buy that stock to be the worst team in the league. We're split on the Giants in a wide-open NFC East. Not ready to go all in on Texas, Mendoza, some of that. Miami just total blowout yet, but strong argument Charles just made for the Canes getting to that done by more than 21 points. Now it's your turn. Which stock would you buy with everything that you've got? Which one are you shorting before the market opens? Love to hear about it. You can always hit us up on the text line, 850-623-1330, 850-623-1330. Just some fun stuff to think about as we roll towards another big sports weekend. We'll talk Major League Baseball, League Championship Series. We're in the playoffs. It's October. October baseball, nothing quite like it. We'll get into that next on the Morning Kickoff.
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That momentum right there. So let's talk about the Milwaukee game first. They backed up game one with a 12-hit performance, taking control of this series before it shifts to LA. The Dodgers scored some runs, but managed only three hits. They committed some errors. Milwaukee overcomes two errors of their own, and it's a 7-4 final. Contreras with a home run, had a big RBI in this game as well, the go-ahead, the game-winning RBI. The Brewers doing more than taking advantage of home field. They got timely pitching in game one, beat Tarek Skubal, knocked Yamamoto out in the third inning last night. And so the Dodgers' best two pitchers have already been rolled out. They've beaten both of them. Now you go back to L.A., and it gets worse for the Dodgers. The Dodgers plan to gauge whether superstar Shohei Ohtani's lingering injuries warrant sitting him out of game three. They'll continue to play him if he's healthy. This is according to ESPN reporting, but 0-for-4 with two strikeouts last night in that loss to the Brewers. Did not look great, and he's just been battling all year to try to get, you know, remotely healthy. Left knee problem, right bicep injury that have hindered him down the stretch. Dave Rogers says if he feels good enough, they'll play him. He hadn't homered since August 18th, almost 2 months now. Only three hits and 20 at-bats in the postseason. Is he helping you? He's hitting 156 in the playoffs. And, you know, that it's there's a psychological thing with this, too, because Mookie Betts and others, and Mookie Betts saying it's hard to see this right now. He's working, talking about Ohtani. Hopefully he gets out of it. We know he's working. Yeah, this is a big one. We need him for sure. That's Mookie Betts talking about his teammate. Dodgers are two-time defending World Series champions. They might have to bring Tommy Edman in, move some players around. We'll see. If Ohtani doesn't play in game three, what does that do to the Dodgers? Now, the Dodgers have, obviously, a stacked roster. They were able to get through the Braves in four games in the divisional series. But this is a tough one. To climb out of a 2-0 or 0-2 hole to a good baseball team, the best team in baseball in the regular season record-wise, the Milwaukee Brewers, man. All Milwaukee's really thinking is, let's go to L.A., let's grab one of these games. Let's get back to Milwaukee with a chance to wrap this joker up. But Milwaukee's got good pitching. This is just everything's kind of stacking against the Dodgers if you're a Dodgers fan right now. If you're a Milwaukee fan, you're like, yes, yes, I like this. I like the way this is going. But you can't get overconfident because the Dodgers, look, there's a reason they're back-to-back World Series champs. They find ways out of these jams, if you will, out of these sticky situations. It's going to be huge when that series resumes on Wednesday. If the Dodgers can win game three, we change the discussion a little bit. But right now, everything trending and pointing towards the team from Milwaukee and the Brewers. Cleveland last night broke open a close game with seven runs in the final four innings. Talk about finishing strong. 14 hits. Nathaniel Lowe with the go-ahead two-run single in the eighth inning. Jose Ramirez and rookie Chase DeLauder each collected three hits in the game. DeLauder, his first career postseason home run. This kid has been awesome because he's hitting behind Ramirez, and now you got to pitch to Ramirez. Now you got to let Ramirez swing the bat. He's doing damage. Tampa got solo homer from Cedric Mullins and RBIs from Junior Caminero and Johnny DeLuca, but Cleveland's bullpen closes the door late in the game. Cleveland, the Guardians, are demonstrating they can win tight games. They can come back like they did against the White Sox, and then they can overwhelm an opponent late. Can Tampa's pitching staff contain a lineup like that, the Cleveland lineup, over a full series? So the big storylines, stay with this Guardians-Rays series, is this. Cleveland got the offense clicking. Can they carry that into the game two tonight? Jose Ramirez, it's not just what he does at the plate. Like, he made a great defensive play in this game late, a line drive that he jumps up and snags at third base. If it goes over his head, it's probably scoring a couple runs and giving Tampa the momentum again.
He extended his RBI streak to four consecutive postseason games. That ties a franchise record. Energy on the base path. He steals third. That pulls the third baseman for Tampa off the bag. The ball goes right down the line. Two runs score late in that game. Just

0: little plays that change the momentum and change the complexion of the game. So Ramirez is awesome. We mentioned DeLauder emerging as a difference maker with his bat. He's dangerous. He's disciplined at the plate. He's going to make the pitcher work. And then if you make a mistake, he'll punish it. Tampa Bay, got to get the starting pitching. Got to keep the game manageable. Rasmussen allowed 2 runs over 6-plus innings in Game 1. Solid outing, but not enough, right? The bullpen did not come through after Rasmussen left the game tied 2-2. I mean, you can't ask for much more. Goes 6 innings. And leaves you with a tied game. You got to win that game if you're Tampa, right? Tampa's shown they can win on the road. They swept the Yankees in the division series round, but they need the home win tonight. They've got to get the momentum back. I would say Cleveland, narrow advantage now in this series, although I still like the Rays to win the series when all is said and done. But the Guardians, that's a lot of juice coming out of Game 1. Timely hits. Tampa's got to get the win tonight, so pressure on the Rays. So for the rest of the series, you've got Game 2 tonight in the ALCS in Tampa. It's on TBS or HBO on Max if you've got that. That's where I'm watching it. Wednesday, we've got the Dodgers and Brewers. NLCS Game 3 on FS1 from out in Los Angeles. Thursday, both series in action. Game 3 for the ALCS. Game 4 for the NLCS could potentially be a deciding game. It could be a sweep if the Brewers win Game 3. They have an opportunity to close out in Game 4, but I think the Dodgers will win Game 3 and keep this thing rolling. And then we move on to Friday. Both series would go again and then into the weekend if needed. So still early. Are the Dodgers in trouble? 2 losses won't eliminate the defending champs, but Milwaukee is exposed. That there's a thin margin for error for the Dodgers. And if Otani doesn't play in Game 3, what does that do mentally to LA? Cleveland's offense is peaking at the right time. Looks like it. Guardians have a productive Ramirez. They've got some other protection around them. The bullpen can close games. They look good. Which team's more likely to win the series? Milwaukee, obviously, with the strongest chances right now at 2-0 over the Dodgers. Cleveland, a less decisive lead, but a lot of momentum out of Game 1. I'm still going Milwaukee. I'm still going Tampa. But, man, October baseball is fun. We got some good stuff cooking right there. All right, that's a look at the Major League Baseball playoffs. We're going to get into my take for the day, get our final thoughts, and we'll wrap this joker up on our Tuesday morning kickoff. Charles Kern producing. I'm Will Kennedy. This is the Morning Kickoff on Sports Radio Pensacola.
1: 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We'll be back after this to give him time to grab another cup of coffee.
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0: Tuesday morning, we're almost wrapped up here on the morning kickoff. Final segment, it just flies by when you're dodging raindrops and having fun here in the studio. It's not raining outside. No chance of rain today. High, though, will be, yes, it is raining inside. Charles is over there navigating the board.
13: Staying dry.
0: I got some drops over here on the laptop. Not too bad. The tarp's doing its work. Trash cans are doing their work here this morning as well. This is what happens post-hurricanes, right? But we're flying through. Tomorrow will be Wednesday. And we will get into Wrestling Wednesday tomorrow. Keep on keeping on getting you ready for some big college football games, including UWF, scheduled to host West Alabama on Saturday. We heard from Coach Caleb Nobles in the first hour today. Not quite sure yet about some details with the game. The plan is to play. He's trying to get his boys back on the field, get those Argos practicing again, try to get back to business. But there's a lot to be sorted out on the West Florida campus. We don't have classes today, at least through tomorrow. I got a feeling this week will kind of be a wash from an academic side, but they're trying to get football back on for Saturday, hopefully give us all something to look forward to on Saturday after all the work everybody's putting in to bounce back from Hurricane Isaias during the week here. So we'll keep you updated on that. We'll talk about the matchup more as we move through. Plus, get you ready for Miami, Florida State, Alabama, Tennessee, NFL Week 6. You know, so much good stuff coming your way. Gulf Coast Legends tomorrow as well. Not sure about Kevin Perkins yet. I'll contact our friend KP, Perk Daddy, see where he is. Thoughts and prayers with he and his family as they've had some things going on, not just the hurricane, but some other things as well. So, not quite sure where it's all going this week. No team of the week this week because we didn't have high school football last week. But you know what? We roll with the punches. That's what we do here in the Florida Panhandle. And appreciate all that you're doing for each other out there. Watching this community pull together is always awesome. Post-hurricane or in times of need, you're the best. Trust me, you're the best around. No doubt about it. All right, my take this morning, Will's take, is, look, the locker room is sacred. It's a sacred place. Until the internet gets involved. Georgia coach, football coach Kirby Smart, he got into it with his players, I mean, in a good way. I mean, he gave the kind of pregame and postgame speeches that you would expect a fiery SEC football coach to give with a good football team, right? His locker room speeches, was there profanity? Yep. Did he get into some stuff? Yep. But those, they were magic, and they went viral. The clips capture the raw emotion of a rivalry pregame and victory postgame. Smart wasn't thrilled, though, that the conversations became public. He said Monday that he wants players and coaches to feel safe communicating privately and acknowledge that the program needs to do a better job of managing access to those moments. I feel you, coach. I feel you. There is something powerful about seeing a coach in a locker room after a game like Kirby post-Georgia Alabama. No podium, no prepared statement, no carefully worded answer for the media. Just a coach talking to his boys, to his players in a moment when the emotion is real and raw. Kirby's smart speech went viral because people got to see the intensity behind the scenes. And listen, I'll tell you a secret. We, us, you, the audience, we love to feel like we're getting let inside the ropes, inside the locker room. We're getting access to things that we don't normally see. We get to be part of that moment. We saw the passion, the language, the belief. Yes, the language, the colorful language, and the emotion that goes into winning a game of that magnitude, right? But Smart made an interesting point afterwards. The locker room is supposed to be a place where players and coaches can speak honestly. It's where a coach can challenge a player, celebrate a victory, or tell a team that it hasn't accomplished anything yet. Those moments are different from a press conference, and they should be. So here's the question. If you're a coach, do you embrace the fact that these speeches can reach millions of people, or do you worry about every private moment now becoming one phone recording away from being a public moment? There's a business side to this, too. College football has become a nonstop content creation machine. Fans want access. Networks want access. Sideline reporters. We've seen trouble with post-game halftime interviews, on and off the field pregame stuff. You know, next thing you know, we're going to get in the huddle and interview somebody during the game in between plays. Social media rewards access. A 30-second locker room clip can travel farther than a coach's entire post-game press conference ever can. Let's be honest here, though. Coaches know a powerful speech can help build a program's identity. Players share these moments. Fans love it. Recruits see it. The right clip can become part of a team's mythology. Should access be automatic, though? My take, celebrate the emotion, respect the locker room. Man, I don't know. I don't think it's going to change anytime soon. That's it for today. We appreciate you being here. We'll have more great sports coming your way throughout the week. We're back with you tomorrow morning. Be good to each other. Be good to yourself. Enjoy your sports. Keep it all in perspective. Keep on keeping on. Keep helping each other. Let's keep cleaning up. We'll be back to normal before you know it. We're back with you tomorrow morning at 7 a.m. on the Morning Kickoff.
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Welcome into the Glass Half Full. That's right, the Glass Half Full is back. I was still doing some hurricane coverage yesterday, so that's why we did not have a show. But let's see here. Little behind the scenes here, how the sausage is made. We do actually, so the Sports Radio studio is actually upstairs here at ADX, and pretty bad leak in the studio. So we're kind of hunkered down, trying to still do the best we can to bring you all of the local programming you expect from us here at Sports Radio Pensacola. So, again, if you want to be a part of the show, you can do that, 850-623-1330. Again, it's 850-623-1330. I do have the text line up on my MacBook. Phone line is operational. We're just kind of huddled under a tarp here as we're doing the show. But that's good. That's good. We are good. Hope everybody is safe out there. Definitely want to, you know, I think this is our first time talking since the storm came through. Obviously, it was a crazy Friday night. And again, just want to say hope that everybody is safe. And, you know, if you did have damage, if you did have issues, hopefully that's something that can be taken care of. And you're working to get that done. Don't forget to file your claims. You got to file those claims by a certain amount of time. So please make sure you're doing that. Make sure that if you have any construction or anything like that that needs to be done, any kind of work that needs to be done, you're going through the proper channels, you're hiring the right people, all that good stuff. And if you do, I want to give out some information here because, you know, I've been doing the coverage there on our sister station Cat Country 98.7 for the last what seems like probably a week, but it's only been about 3 or 4 days. So I do have just kind of this information kind of at top of the head. If you have a tree in your yard, or there's a tree on your house, or wherever you may have, if you have a tree down, maybe you have some water damage, things like that. Maybe you need a temporary roof tarp put on your house, things like that. You can call the Brace organization. It's Be Ready Alliance Coordinating for Emergencies. That's where they get Brace from, B-R-A-C-E. You can give them a call, 1-800-451-1954. Again, that is 1-800-451-1954. I will be happy to text that to you if you need it. Just text into the cat phone. See, I'm still in hurricane mode. Just text into the Sports Radio text line, and I will be happy to respond with that number. Again, it is 1-800-451-1954. They'll cut and remove any fallen trees. They'll clear storm debris. They'll install temporary roof tarps. Like I said, they'll even remove mud and water damaged belongings, as well as drywall and other materials. So that is definitely just some new information for you there that I know over the last couple of days, people are kind of heading out and they're wanting to figure out what's going on. That is a great place to call if you have a tree down. If you have some debris that needs to be moved, that is definitely a great place to do that. Let's talk about last night's Monday Night Football game. What a game that was. If you had a chance to watch it, if this is a preview of what we could see for the Super Bowl, count me in. Because this was a game that was absolutely incredible to watch. It wasn't really much in the first half, 13-7 the score, Buffalo heading into halftime. But man, this second half was a lot of fun. That fourth quarter, was a lot of fun. Back and forth between the Rams and the Bills. First half, like I said, the Bills jumped out 13-7 at half using that run game. And it wasn't just the run game. It was Josh Allen using his legs a good bit last night. You'd saw him take off down the middle of the field. And he had some opportunities there to pick up big chunk yardage for them. Third quarter, the Rams battled back, made it 14-13. Then it was a 35-point fourth quarter with just a fury of scores. And then, of course, overtime, you get James Cook fumbling the football. The Rams missed a field goal. It got a little block, maybe a little fingertip on it. And then, of course, the Bills were able to justify that Cook fumble and go and put it through the uprights, and they win that game. So, really, just another great game. I think it's definitely something that, I think there's going to be a lot of opinions, right? I think one of the biggest debate topics is people are going to kind of maybe point to Sean McVay after that James Cook fumble and say, was it maybe the play calling, you know, maybe some things that he did, Sean McVay did, where he elected to run the football on a third and five, you know, before sending out his kicker
Maybe you put the ball in the hands of Matthew Stafford. I understand that. Look, when you've got Davante Adams, when you've got Puka Nacua, when you've got Matthew Stafford on a 3rd and 5, people are like, why not just throw a slant, right? A quick little, 5-yard, 10-yard comeback route or a little out route that'll get you to the sticks and get enough for the first down. I get it. But there's so many things that can happen wrong on that play. He can get the ball stripped out of his hands as he's back to throw. He can have a situation where he throws it and it's a good pass, but it bounces off the receiver's hands, gets picked off. There's a lot of things that could go wrong in that situation. I'm actually okay with what Sean McVay decided to do there. Keep it vanilla, kind of keep it safe, run the football, try to pick up a couple more yards on a 3rd and 5, and then set your kicker up with an opportunity. What I would have liked to see him do is maybe, and I don't think it necessarily really would have had any kind of impact on this, but I do believe they kicked that from what? Was it the left hash mark? The left or right hash mark, I believe they kicked that from. I might be wrong on that, but I feel like that was where they kicked it from. I would like to maybe seen him center it up a little bit more on that play. Again, I don't think that necessarily with it being tipped, I don't know if that necessarily would have had a major outcome in where the ball was. But still, at the same time, I do think that in a position there, 3rd and 5, you've just forced a turnover in overtime. You know that if you kick this field goal, the game is over. I'm okay with what Sean McVay did. Even with Stafford throwing for almost 400 yards, and you got, like I said, Puka Nacua, you've got Davante Adams, you've got all the weapons that you have in the passing game, I'm still okay with Sean McVay wanting to run the football there. I don't think that was a problem at all. I know there's a lot of people that are going to debate that. They're going to talk about that over the next couple of days until we get a new thing that pops up in a game later on this week. Right now, I don't think it's that big of a deal. And I think that anybody that's like, oh, no, Sean McVay is he's lost a step as a coach. He's not the coach he should be. Any of that stuff. It's crazy. Two of their 3 losses, one of them last night to the Bills. The other one was that opening loss to San Francisco. Mismanagement on the part of the travel. They're going to Australia in that game. I think if they would have flown out to Australia, a few days, maybe even a week before that game happened, then I think they would have had an opportunity to find a way to win that game. I think they would have played a lot better in that game against the 49ers. But we now know 49ers are actually a pretty solid team this year, right? So I think when you look at it, that loss looks a little bit better for the Rams. And again, I think that if they traveled better in that situation, they have an opportunity to where they probably could have won that football game. And then this one last night, I mean, it's a potential Super Bowl matchup between these two teams. So, I do think that this is a situation where anybody that is wanting to call out Sean McVay for the things that happened in this game, I get it. It's always the coach. You're going to go after the coach or the quarterback whenever things go wrong. But in this situation, I think this was just they were playing a really good football team. Buffalo made more plays than they did down the stretch, especially in overtime. So, again, I'm not going to chalk this one up to being Sean McVay's fault or really anybody's fault. I think the Buffalo Bills, like I said, the Buffalo Bills just made maybe 1 or 2 more plays than they did there in the last part of that game, especially in the overtime period. Josh Allen, completed just 12 passes last night, threw an interception, but still somehow found a way to get the team to 37 points and get the win. That's the mark of a good quarterback. Even when he's not being able to do it with his legs, with his arms, he finds ways to get it done, even if it is with his legs. He had 121 yards rushing. Let me just make sure that is on. Josh Allen had 121 yards rushing last night in that game. So it didn't really matter what his passing numbers were. He was running the football, and he was one of the top.

0: top runners for this team. I mean, you talked about it. The Buffalo Bills in this game. I mean, James Cook, 111 yards himself with two touchdowns. Josh Allen, 121 yards rushing in this game. There's a lot there. This rushing attack for the Bills. And that's something the team should be aware of by now, right? You should be aware that Josh Allen can tuck it and run. And that if you give him the space, he will in fact do so. So it is a little crazy that there was so much space given to him last night by this Rams defense. If I had to find any kind of fault to point at the Rams and say, hey, this is what you did wrong to cost you this football game, it's not anything with Sean McVay running it on third and five there in overtime. It's the fact that they repeatedly, multiple times, gave Josh Allen plenty of space to run and pick up chunk yardage. And then on top of that, Josh Allen is not sliding. That was one thing I noticed from him last night. He ain't sliding, folks. He's not. He's going to drop a shoulder, and he is going to run right through whatever defender it is that's right in front of him. So that is something that you definitely have to be prepared for if you're going to play the Buffalo Bills. Yeah, you can focus on James Cook in the run game, but the minute you do that and you play good coverage in the secondary, Josh Allen's just going to take off and run and beat you with his legs, as we saw last night against a good LA Rams team. So LA falls to 2-3. Buffalo is 4-1. And I mean, look, LA could quickly be 4-1, right? We talk about the game last night. They had chances to win it. They just, you know, Buffalo made more plays. Then that first week game against San Francisco in Australia. I think if they had done a better job of planning that trip and traveling there, been a little smarter with that, they probably would have been able to get into that game and play a little bit better. Because I do think that they were a little jet lagged when they played that game. And while in the moment after the game, Sean McVay didn't want to admit it, he did kind of admit it later on after the fact. So again, man, it is one of those things to where the Rams are close, right? Don't look at their record and see 2-3 and go, ah, the Rams are not who we thought they were. No, they're just as good as we thought they were. They've just had some bad breaks this year, right? Bad planning for that trip to Sydney or wherever it was they played that game in Australia. Was it Sydney? I don't know. That's the conversation. I have to look that up. But let's see. Poor planning there. And then last night, they just come up short against a really, really good Buffalo Bills team. I don't think there's anything there that if you are a Rams fan, you should be upset about. Now, maybe that 30-26 loss to the Broncos, there were some turnovers, there was some bad play in that game. I could understand where you could be a little upset about that one. But again, that 49ers game and this Bills games last night could go on either way. And we could be easily just talking about a 4-1 Rams team as much as we are a 2-3 Rams team. So don't count the Rams out just yet because they're 2-3. They still got a lot of talent. They're still a good football team. Plus, you look at their schedule the rest of the way. They take on the Cardinals. They take on the Raiders, who have lost two straight. The Chargers, Commanders, the Cardinals, the Packers, and then the Chiefs. So there's a stretch there to where I'm not going to say they're all gimmies, but there's a stretch there to where there are a lot of winnable games for this Rams team. So in 4 weeks' time, this 2-3 mark could quickly be a 6-3 mark with games against the Cardinals, at the Raiders, Chargers, and Commanders. This could quickly be a 6-3 football team over the next 4 weeks. And that's going to be a little bit different of a conversation we're having with them. So again, don't count them out. And like I said, if that is what we get for our Super Bowl this year, and it's that type of game, back and forth, going into overtime, lots of tension, lots of great plays being made by both teams, I'm not upset about it at all. At all. That was a great game last night. I think, you know, if there is one thing for the Rams I'd be a little worried about is special teams. You know, you miss that field goal, the overtime was blocked. The overtime field goal was blocked. They gave up the, was it the opening kickoff? Was that what was ran back? What was it, 70 yards or something like that? It was ran back by Ray Davis, ran it back 70 yards. So there are some problems there with the Rams special teams that I think could be a little bit of a problem, a little bit of a worry. But, yeah, still for me, this Rams team is pretty solid. I expect them to still be very much in the conversation. I know right now you look at the standings, the only team worse than them in their division is the 1-4 Arizona Cardinals. But like I said, they still have two games coming up against Seattle. They have another game against the 49ers and both games against Arizona. Everything for that division is still out in front of them. They're a good football team. I think if they can just, you know, kind of figure out the things on special teams, think they'll be just fine. I think they'll be just fine. As far as the Bills on the other side, my goodness. If the Bills are not your pick right now for the AFC, I'm sure there's probably some other teams right now that don't look too bad. But man, I am telling you, the Buffalo Bills are legit. I know Baltimore is 4-1. Jacksonville's 4-1 in the AFC as well. But man, I look at Baltimore and I look at Jacksonville, and they might be able to keep it close in a game. Trevor Lawrence will be able to make some plays. Lamar Jackson, he comes back and he's healthy, will be able to make some plays. Snoop Huntley did a great job for them on Sunday, getting them in that win on Sunday night. But yeah, I think Baltimore and Jacksonville, yeah, they're the same record as Buffalo, but I would pick Buffalo over either one of those teams right now in an AFC championship game. Jacksonville's defense is playing good, but if they can't force turnovers, we saw them in their one loss of the season so far. They did not force turnovers against Denver, and that caused them problems. And let's be honest, if it wasn't for this kickoff that was returned into field goal range with 1 second left, giving Cam Little an opportunity to win the game for the Jags, we'd be talking about a 3-2 Jacksonville team, not a 4-1. So Buffalo right now, if you got to pick a team out of the AFC, I think you got to go Buffalo. Yeah, Ronald texted in and said, that's without Garrett. The Rams are fine. Yeah, Rams will be just fine. I don't think there's anything to worry about. I think there is something to worry about, though, if you have Buffalo on your schedule. Right now, I'm looking at it. You know what? If we have Baltimore, San Francisco for a Super Bowl, if we have Baltimore, LA, a rematch of that game last night for the Super Bowl, I'm not mad about it. I'm really not. We'll go ahead and take a timeout. When we come back, we will have more of the glass half full right after this.
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0: 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Welcome back into the Glass Half Full. I am Jordan Glass. Going to be kind of a weird show today. No bumper music. Normally I play bumper music off of my my MacBook here in the studio with me, and we have obviously the tarp and everything going on because of the situation where dealing still with the aftermath of everything Hurricane Isaias related, I can't reach the cord that plugs into my MacBook to play the music, so you know we're just going the best we can, just like everybody else. And I hope you're doing a great job of doing that. I hope you're making it through these first few days after the storm. I know it's tough, and it kind of blurs together. I mean, it is so bizarre to just kind of drive around and you see some of the stuff out there. You know, it's like, I don't know. It's weird when you just get used to seeing trees there, and it's just a normal part of, oh yeah, there's trees there. And then all of a sudden when they're not there, you're like, oh, that's looks completely different in that area. So hope that you are, you're safe. Hope that your family was safe. Hope you were able to make it through all of this with, you know, with not a lot of craziness happening to you. I know I can tell you we were here. Obviously, I was doing storm coverage with our sister station, Cat Country 98.7. We were here, and we had just kind of wrapped up our shift right at about the time everything was kicking off and getting crazy outside. And just kind of watching and just looking at the wind and hearing the wind and the noise that was coming from this building as it was shifting in the wind. It was wild. It was wild. It was one of those things where, you know, it had a couple of people here that I don't think had really gone through a storm of that magnitude. You know, it really was just kind of one of those things to where, man, it puts it in perspective when you don't have a storm like that in for a while, right? When it's been a while, it's been a few years since you have a storm like that. And then one comes through and you're like, oh yeah, when, you know, Mother Nature gets going, she can hit you hard, right? She can hit you like Aaron Donald coming on a blindside blitz. Like, it's like you don't see it coming, and it just wham. Even if you think you're prepared for it, a lot of times you're not. What I do know is that I know that there was a lot of people that got their hurricane patches, if you will, because they just went through their first storm. And if you're coming out of this, and let me say this. If you're coming out of this storm, this was your first storm, and you're coming out of it going, man, I failed. I wasn't prepared. Don't be hard on yourself if that's the way you're thinking about it. If that's the way you're looking at it, don't do that. Because nobody is ever ready for a storm like that. Especially their first time. Nobody is ever truly ready for that. So, again, it's one of those things to where learn from it, right? If you were without something for a while and now you're kind of starting to realize that, hey, there's a problem with that. You know, hey, we didn't have this prepared, or we didn't have that prepared, or we weren't stocked up on this or that. Don't be too hard on yourself about that. I think that's kind of one of the things about this storm. And one of the things I think is just so wild about this storm as it passed through is that everybody is learning from it. There are hurricane officials that are studying this right now that are learning from this storm, because there were things in this storm with the wind that you normally don't see. The swirling wind that we had in this was not something you see a lot. And Governor DeSantis mentioned about that yesterday in his press conference about how they're going to study it. It's going to be something that is definitely talked about and learned from. So even professional hurricane people are trying to learn from the storm. So if this was your first storm, learn from what happened, and that'll help you be better prepared next time. Let's head to the phone lines now. We got Ronald. Ronald, good morning, man. Ronald? Oh, I thought we had Ronald. We must have lost him there. I know cell service is still kind of a little iffy out there. Looks like he's back now. So, let's see. Ronald, good morning.
9: Hey, man. How you doing? How'd you make it out?
0: We made it out pretty good. Me, personally, my apartment was okay. Had some shingles and some foliage and stuff like that, but nothing too crazy in my apartment. Power's back on there, but no Wi-Fi. But I'm good, man. I'm alive, and I'm here in the studio, and that's all I can ask for, man. What about you and your family?
9: Cool, man. We made it out. We made it out great. Thanks. I don't even want to talk about, you know, we really made it out good. Dude, I'm listening to you talk, man, and I'm a garbage man, of course.
0: Yeah.
9: I'm riding around over here in Milton. Dude, it is absolutely devastated over here. It looks like on TV when a natural disaster, it looks like the aftermath of a natural disaster. Unbelievable, man. They're suffering over here, dude. A lot of people are still without power. It's rough over here, bro. I'm just letting you all know, pray for Milton. It's rough over here.
0: Yeah, I appreciate it, Ronald, man. You guys be safe out there as you're doing your job, all right, buddy? Yeah, so he's absolutely right. Santa Rosa County, you know, this thing shifted within a day, right? We went to bed Thursday night thinking we were going to wake up, okay, we've got an eye of a storm coming to us here in Pensacola. And by the time it made landfall, it was in Destin. And the northern and northeastern quadrants of this storm were the worst parts. And that slammed right into our friends in Santa Rosa County and over in Okaloosa County. We've heard from people in Jay. I mean, Jay had winds of almost 120 miles per hour, to put that in perspective. It is, like Ronald said, it's like something out of a movie over there. It is... There's people that, you know, are just trying to figure out how to get to the next step, how to get to the next day. And again, if there is any kind of information or anything you need, numbers, whatever, please text in to the Sports Radio text line, 850-623-1330. We'll be happy to get you those numbers, whatever it may be, whether it's 211, which can help you with community information. Also, the number for Brace, I know that is another number that's out there. That's a 1-800 number. If you need tree removal or anything like that, please text that in. I will respond with whatever number you need, Red Cross number, whatever it may be. 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We live here. This is something that we want to make sure that you are well taken care of. If you need something in this, we want to do our best to make sure that you can find the help that you need. So again, if you want to help out, maybe you're in a position where you can help out. 850-623-1330. 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If you're listening right now and you're a licensed contractor, you're a licensed electrician, please be licensed. All right. We don't need a, hey, I got my cousin Ricky down the road. He can fix that wire for you. This is not the time for that. I'm always good with a cousin Ricky down the road who can fix something quick with some unorthodox message. With some orthodox method. I'm always good for that. But right now we need people who are licensed technicians. We need people who are licensed, technicians for construction, for electricity. We need people that can properly go and pull permits. We need all that stuff, right? So if that falls in line of where you are, or if you need some of that help, again, 850-623-1330, 850-623-1330. I know this is a sports station, and you were probably expecting a lot of sports talk here and an escape, and I'm going to give you that escape. We're going to get to sports here in a minute, but I felt to talk right now about, you know, how anybody that needs it, we can help you find the relief, whatever it is you need. Even if it's a flat of water, I know Spectrum is setting up some mobile Wi-Fi spots through Escambia County. I can, you know, get you that information onto where that is. So really just kind of, if you need help out there, no matter what it is, this is kind of that point in the show where I'm putting it out there. If you need help, 850-623-1330. Again, it is 850-623-1330. As we get back into talking sports, want to remind you that the Glass Half Full is brought to you by Beret Jewelers. You can find them there on 12th Avenue, right next to Bonefish Grill. Go check them out. Obviously, when things get settled back down, you got a birthday or anniversary or something like that coming up, Beret Jewelers is a great place to go find that perfect gift for that special someone. So go check them out again. Beret Jewelers, 12th Avenue, right next to Bonefish Grill. And be sure to tell them that your friend Jordan from Sports Radio sent you over there. I want to talk a little Florida football now. Florida absolutely embarrassed. I know, look, a lot of Florida fans in the area were a little bit more preoccupied with what happened Friday night than the embarrassment that was happening in the swamp on Saturday afternoon as South Carolina beats them, was at 38-19, the final score in that game. One thing I want to talk about in this game, not really about the game itself, because I can give you the analysis of the game itself real quick here. Are you ready for it? South Carolina had a little BTA session with the Florida Gators. That's what happened in that game. Lenore Sellers looked like Lenore Sellers we were expecting him to be. 5 passing touchdowns in that game. I don't have his numbers right here in front of me, but it was a solid game for Lenore Sellers. And South Carolina just straight BTA to the Gators in the swamp. And that's the second week in a row that Florida has gotten that. And Florida fans, I'm seeing some Florida fans on social media going, oh, here we go. John Summerall's nothing more than a Billy Napier. This team is terrible. John Summerall is terrible. John Summerall is not the problem here. And I'm specifically, this part of the show is for Florida fans. So if you're a Florida fan, and especially if you're a Florida fan who's been bashing John Summerall the last few days after this game or after the Missouri game, John Summerall is not the problem. John Summerall is trying to coach a team he was given by the previous coaching staff. And there is a mentality. While there is a lot of talent there, and I've said it before, there is a lot more talent on this Florida roster than people expect based off of the results that Billy Napier had. The one thing that John Summerall is having to deal with is the mentality that that Billy Napier left on this team. I can't remember exactly who it was, which Florida player it was, but basically made the comment that, you know, hey, it's not the end of the world after they lost a football game. If you're at the University of Florida, it should be the end of the world when you lose a football game. That's how serious it should be. You want to know why? Because that's the way it is in Columbus. That's the way it is in Tuscaloosa. That's the way it is in Athens. That's the way it is in Baton Rouge, in Oxford, in South Beach, all across this country, where you've got these top teams that are playing really good football. It is the end of the world when you lose a football game. And I think this mentality that you have here of these Florida players coming out and going, it's not the end of the world. We just lost the game. You know what kind of mindset that is? That's a 4-8 mindset, which is exactly what their record was last year. Florida has got to completely rechange everything. And John Summerall's got to be the guy that leads that. I fully expect, and I'm going to tell you right now, Florida fans, here's what I expect to happen. There's going to be a mass exodus of players at the end of the year. Because here's the thing. A lot of those guys for Billy Napier, when John Summerall came in and John Summerall was, setting, he's speaking to the team and the video's out there on YouTube. And he's like, the standard is the mother freaking standard. I can't say the word he says, but he's given that speech. He congratulates them on beating Florida State the previous weekend. All of that stuff. He's given all that stuff. And a lot of these players that even played with Billy Napier and have that Billy Napier mindset that he put on that team. That, basically the way it was with Billy Napier was when things are great, it's great. But when things start going bad, that's when heads start getting hung, shoulders start being slumped. And you turn into a bunch of ERs out there just, why bother? That's the way when you give up some big plays. It used to be, and again, it's this way in Columbus, it's this way in Tuscaloosa, Athens, Austin, it's wherever the top teams are, this is how it is for them. If you're a player, especially on defense, and you give up a lot of big plays, you let guys run by you wide open and give up touchdowns and big plays that lead to touchdowns, you tend to not play a lot the next week. Florida did not have that under Billy Napier. So these players expected, hey, I can make these mistakes, I can give up these big plays, and there's no repercussions for my actions. They have to learn that there is. And that's what John Summerall has to weed out. So I expect a big mass exodus of players at the end of this season. And John Summerall will have to hit the portal to rebuild this team back up. But he'll be bringing in players that will be like-minded to what he wants to do moving forward at Florida. There were some guys that were Billy Napier players that bought in. Jaden Ball bought in. You can clearly tell VB3 bought in. All right, these other guys, some of these other guys in that receiver room, balled in. I mean, VB3 stood up in front of the team after their first attempt at the, the Crucible or whatever it is he calls it? The Gauntlet, that's what he calls it. They failed the first time. VB3 stood up and said, I'm not going 4-8 again at Florida. This is not a 4-8 football program. What the effort we gave today in this gauntlet was 4-8. The effort they've given the last 2 weeks were 4-8. They've slipped back into that Billy Napier mindset of when things are good, cool. But when things start going bad, they turn into Eeyore. Why bother? And then all of a sudden they lose the game. So that's the problem with Florida. It's not John Summerall. So anybody on social media saying John Summerall is the problem, John Summerall this, John Summerall that, John Summerall is not the problem. The culture at Florida that Billy Napier helped cultivate at Florida over the last 4 to 5 years, that's the problem. And it's going to take John Summerall a little bit of time. And to everybody going, you look at some of these other teams, and I think it gets magnified and it gets worse for John Summerall, honestly, because Billy Napier is having the success that he's having. But when you break it down and you look at it, right? And you look at some of the teams in that conference that James Madison has played. And I'm trying to get to their schedule right now to bring it up here. There they are. Let's see. So let's bring up their schedule. Here's James Madison's schedule. Liberty, Wagner, San Diego State, Old Dominion, Marshall, Georgia Southern. You put John Summerall and the Florida Gators in that schedule, they're 6-0 as well. Billy Napier is a Sun Belt coach. He's going to thrive in the Sun Belt. I'm not surprised that he has James Madison at 6-0. James Madison was a good team under Kirk Cignetti. They were a good team last year under Bob Chesney. And now

0: Well, they played Cal, San Diego State. That's a crossover with James Madison, Purdue, Maryland. And then, yes, they did get a big win over Oregon this weekend. But mind you, Oregon was without their starting quarterback. If Oregon is without their starting quarterback in that game, maybe it goes a little different. As a matter of fact, looks like they had to play two different quarterbacks. So at one point, Oregon is playing their third string quarterback in that game. I'm just sitting here saying you can't compare John Summerall to what Billy Napier's doing at the Sun Belt. You can't compare what Bob Chesney's doing at UCLA. And also, you can't sit here and say that John Summerall is the problem when clearly it's a culture issue at Florida. Clearly, winning is not important by that team that was left behind by Billy Napier. They've got to lock in, and they've got to do a better job of having that mindset of you do not lose games at the University of Florida. Because, again, that's the mindset in Columbus. That's the mindset in Athens. That's the mindset in Austin. And they're going into Austin after Texas just lost to Oklahoma. We're going to talk about that game coming up. You don't think Texas is not going to be fired up and ready for this game on Saturday? Anybody saying, Texas is going to have a hangover after that loss, and that's going to open the door for Florida? No, Florida's walking into a hornet's nest that is ticked off. They're walking up to a hornet's nest that just got kicked around by a couple of 12-year-olds playing soccer with it. Those hornets are mad, and they're wearing burnt orange. And if Florida goes in there with that, it doesn't really matter, it's not the end of the world mentality, they're going to get boat raced for the third straight week in October. Just saying, you got to change the culture. You got to change the mentality. And that's not necessarily something that can be done overnight, especially when it's been indoctrinated into a brain for 4 to 5 years. We'll take a timeout. We'll come back. More of the glass half full right after this.
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3: 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Coming in raw today with no bumper music because, well, you know, it's. Well, let's hear. Let's click this. Let's see what happens with this. Hang on, maybe we might have something here. Hang on, let's see. Nope, nothing there. Okay, there's a little hotkey that you could hit here that did have an intro song on it. I was like, oh, well, maybe we can use that, but no. So if you were missing the top of the show, kind of give you an idea of what the studio is like. We've had some roof damage because of Hurricane Isosceles or, you know, whatever you want to call it. So we had some roof damage and, we've got some tarps and things here in the studio because we still wanted to be able to bring you our local programming. We didn't want to be like, well, let's just, you know, take days off. You know, that's not who we are here at Sports Radio. We want to make sure that we bring you as best coverage as we can with our local talk with both myself and Will Kennedy on the morning kickoff. So we're in here kind of pushing through and doing it how we need to do it. And the unfortunate thing is that the cord that would plug into my MacBook to help me play the bumper music is on the other side underneath the tarp. So I can't reach it right now. So that is why it's like construction zone. It's kind of cool. Honestly, it's kind of cool. It's growing on me. 9:49 here at Sports Radio Pensacola. Let's look back at the weekend because obviously not in here yesterday. Still doing some hurricane coverage out and about. I was at the Escambia County EOC yesterday morning. That's why I was not here for the glass half full. Kind of talked a little bit about Florida, South Carolina. Again, Lenora Sellers, 4 passing touchdowns. He had to have rushing touchdown, 279 yards, 23-35 for his numbers. Again, Jaden Ball for the second week in a row, held under 100 yards. I think you see the theme most defenses are going to go after. If we can hold Jaden Ball under 100 yards, we can beat Florida, right? Missouri did it. They blew him out. South Carolina did it. They blew him out. So that's going to be, I think, the mode moving forward. Let's see. Oklahoma, big surprise win there, 27-24 over Texas. Late pick six in that game really kind of was the difference there in the fourth quarter. Just that's a big win. Brent Venables needed that win. John Mateer needed that win. Arch Manning, not a terrible day. 19-31, 260 yards for 3 touchdowns. It was, you know, Cam Coleman, 110 yards. Cam Coleman, if you're a Florida fan, you should be very worried about your secondary going up against Cam Coleman and Arch Manning this weekend. It is, that's got a chance to be brutal and ugly for you. So, I think that this game against Oklahoma, like I said a moment ago, Florida's going to be going into Austin to take on a team that is ticked off right now because they feel like they should not have lost to Oklahoma. They feel like they should not have lost to arguably their biggest rival on their entire schedule, the team that they love to hate the most. And they lost to him. And it was self-inflicted things, right? The pick six, things like that. So, I definitely think that that's going to be a problem for Florida in that matchup next weekend. Georgia gets the win 20-17 over Alabama in Tuscaloosa. You just can't have that penalty there at the end of the game if you're Alabama. You can't have it. That Kalen DeBoer said it on the sideline. You can see all the videos on social media of him mouthing, "You cost us the game." He did. And I have zero problem with a head coach telling a player, "You cost us the game," in that situation. Because he did. He did. You cannot retaliate in those situations when you're getting pushed and shoved, when you're getting your face kind of slapped around. You cannot retaliate because it's always the man that retaliates that gets the flag. Because what's going to happen is the initial contact, maybe that kind of catches the official's eye. But when he does fully look over there because something caught his eye, he's going to see you smacking the guy in the face mask. And that's going to be what draws the flag, exactly how we saw it Saturday night in Tuscaloosa. You can't do that. It was a bad decision. It was a dumb decision. And it really gave Georgia the opportunity to go on to win that football game. So you cannot do that. You got to learn from that. Let's see here. Notre Dame, big win for them over Stanford, 58-7. Big win in the sense of the score. I mean, Stanford, just about everybody's beaten Stanford this year. Clemson beat Stanford. That's not exactly something to, you know, necessarily woohoo about. I don't think that's going to help you with the playoff committee any. Maryland, they are just continuing to struggle. Loxley, I think, is on his way out with the Terrapins. I just don't see him sticking around much longer. Saiyan, 13-21, 242 yards, four touchdowns in the 45-16 drumming by the Buckeyes. Indiana survives Nebraska, 20-17, the final score there. Ole Miss, no problem with Vandy. Ole Miss has done a nice job of bouncing back the last couple of weeks after that loss to Florida in Gainesville. 52-17, the final over the Commodores. Kentucky, how about Kentucky? And just the big blue cojones that they have. I heard it when I said it, okay? I heard it when I said it. But you know what I mean. Going for two to win the football game. And they get it, 35-34, the win there. That's got to be the most surprising win for Kentucky in that stadium since probably the Bluegrass Miracle over LSU. Definitely a big win there for this Kentucky program. And watch out, the Wildcats, 5-1, 3-1 in SEC play. Utah gets the win over Kansas. The Utes keep winning. We've already mentioned UCLA squeaking out that win over Oregon. But to be fair, you got to put an asterisk next to this. And I think that's something that the committee will take into account. That it, more than likely, if Dante Moore is playing in this game, Oregon probably wins this one by a couple of scores. Let's be honest. But with Dylan Raiola and then having to play your backup quarterback in there as well, it definitely created a situation where you're playing your second and third string for Oregon at quarterback. I think you're going to put an asterisk next to this one for sure. Missouri, where our question was Missouri, right? We saw Ole Miss knock off LSU. Then the next week, fall asleep at the wheel, get blown out by Florida. Florida, after beating Ole Miss, falls asleep at the wheel, gets blown out by Missouri. Would Missouri make it three teams in a row to do that? No. 27-6 win over Texas A&M. Missouri looking good, and they're only going to get better. The later in the season they get, closer they get to getting Ahmad Hardy back, they're only going to be a better football team once that happens. Tennessee survives Arkansas, 24-17 final in that one. Tennessee 5-1. And Oklahoma State, watch out for the Cowboys. They're quietly under the radar at 4-1. They've got that big win on their resume against Oregon, 42-28 there in that game against UCF. 31-23 win for USC over Penn State. Houston takes care of Kansas State. Boise State, 38-31 win over Fresno State. North Carolina gets the win over Pitt, 21-17. So that performance that Pitt had against Virginia Tech the week before did not carry on into this game. The Tar Heels come out and get a much-needed win to improve to 3-2 on the season. They're halfway to bowl eligibility. And as we look at the Power 6 teams, right, we talked about Boise State right there. They're 5-1 as they are making their way into things here for the college football season. But let's also talk about some of these other teams that potentially could be a G6 level team that could actually surprise some people as far as where they are at in the final ranking when it comes to this this top 10 situation. I think that there is another team out there that this area should be very familiar with because their quarterback is he's been playing extremely well. I'm talking about Memphis and Marcus Stokes, obviously. Memphis right now playing really good. You look at Marcus Stokes on the year, throws for over 1,500 yards, 16 touchdowns, and 3 interceptions on the season. He's got a QBR of 80.9. And like I said, Memphis 5-1, 38-13 win over UAB this weekend. I think right now, yes, you're going to have teams like James Madison that are going to be in the conversation, but Memphis, I think, has a chance to be in that conversation. Boise State has a chance to be in that conversation. It's actually a thick group of G6 teams that I think we really could be talking about towards the end of this season. So it'll be interesting to see what happens. I think with Boise State and Memphis, they already have one loss on the year, so it's going to be hard for them. Can't lose another one, or else more than likely you're probably out of that G6 opportunity to be that 12th team in the playoffs. But right now, those teams are two of the teams I'm keeping an eye on for sure. Let's go ahead and take our final timeout. When we come back, more of the Glass Half Full right after this.
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0: Leavitt had already thrown interception in every game so far this year with 8 TDs and 7 interceptions, whereas Kenny Minchie had only thrown 1 year-to-date. Well, Sam Leavitt threw another one, so he's perfect in that respect. And Kenny Minchie did not throw an interception, and actually they LSU threw an interception and lost a fumble, so they lost the turnover battle. They lost the tackle for loss battle. LSU was leading the SEC in sacks, and Kentucky was, you know, last in the SEC in just about every defensive category. Well, that didn't come to fruition for LSU. It was just from start to bottom, it just LSU missing opportunities and bonehead plays.
1: Yeah, it's unfortunate to see see LSU kind of go down. Not when it comes to just losing. That's not where the unfortunateness ends. It's also the way it happened with those turnovers playing a role, because as you just mentioned, we've touched on that throughout the week so far this season. Sam Leavitt, he's a little bit inconsistent, a little bit impulsive on his pass selection, and there have been times even in smaller games where he had more room for error when it came back to bite him. So in a game like this, being on the road with a scrappy team that played with a chip on their shoulder, it's the last thing you want to see, mistakes like that being made, because as Will revisit throughout this hour, your SEC schedule doesn't wait up on you. You got another big game coming up this weekend. But I want to pick your brain real quick here with where we stand on LSU as a contender. And I say contender in regards to making the playoff, not necessarily being, best team in the country. I'm talking about just making the bracket. You can either make it as a conference title game winner, or you can make it as an at-large. Clearly, with 2 conference losses in a conference as deep as the SEC, I would have to assume it is at-large or bust for LSU. How confident are you feeling that the Tigers are going to be able to turn things around and perhaps even win out to clinch an at-large spot?
0: The chances of winning out are slim and none, and Mr. Slim just got on the bus to leave town. The injuries to LSU's hurt them more than I was really giving them credit for.
1: Right.
0: The chances of them making the playoffs, I don't think are good at all. We still have Alabama and Texas to play. Got a tough Mississippi State team this weekend, and I just don't see how we're going to run the table. So I think the playoffs are out. But hey. They lost this week to a team that they were heavily favored. They're heavily favored against Mississippi State this weekend. But they're playing at home. They haven't lost at home yet, so there's a chance there. But what do you think? You think they got a chance?
1: Well, one of the things that I had for this segment, I always jot down just some extra topics to float for time. And one of the things that I had was where we sit with the SEC and the winnability of some of these games. You just mentioned Alabama and Texas being on the horizon. Alabama, they just lost to Georgia. Now, it was about as good of quality of a loss as you could get, and I know they've blown out Kentucky. They've blown out Mississippi State. So they're looking like one of the most complete teams, not just in the SEC, but in America. Mm-hmm. However, it's good to see them take a home loss against the toughest opponent they have faced so far. And then you've got Texas. Their loss to Oklahoma. We essentially just got confirmation of what we already realistically knew. We knew Texas was not the best-looking team in America. They just had a good win. Even their win over Tennessee has not aged beautifully, doesn't look great. Tennessee kind of limped to the finish line more than they should have against Auburn. They really struggled with Arkansas this last weekend. So Texas's resume was a bit overrated, and Oklahoma just confirmed that to America. So I'm looking at Bama, I'm looking at Texas, and I'm seeing, okay, they got some flaws of their own that makes them beatable. So I'm hoping that there's still some gray for LSU to catch some steam. But yeah, I mean, it's obviously not going to be easy. On the Kentucky side of things, where are we at with them? I know they were a team that was ranked low. I and many others thought it was controversial. They fell out of the rankings, so the AP was clearly questioning them. And now they beat LSU, and they're skyrocketing up to 15th in the country. Is Kentucky someone that can make some noise as anywhere from just a scrappy team to an at-large?
0: They are making noise. Of course they are. They don't play fancy. They just play solid, solid defense. They don't give the ball away, and they believe in themselves. So yeah, they're gonna.

0: Let's surprise some more people. They surprised the heck out of LSU. You know, I don't think they're a playoff team. I don't think they have the depth to do it. So, I mean, they're going to make noise and upset some people, but I think they've shot. I mean, LSU's everybody's Super Bowl apparently this year. We get up for that game, and I don't know. It's hard to watch. Really.
1: Well, we knew that Ole Miss, we knew that LSU was their Super Bowl because that game was hyped up ever since it was announced and ever since, you know, Lane Kiffin going to Baton Rouge in the first place. So that one was definitely a Super Bowl. I feel Kentucky, they needed to make an example of any ranked team they came across, and LSU happened to be that team. That was just wrong place, wrong time for the Tigers. But the Wildcats, I see what you're saying. They don't play they obviously on paper don't have the talent of an Alabama. But, you know, they don't have a talent of an A&M or an LSU, and they've just beaten both of those teams. So I try to give them credit for doing more with less. But there's someone who, doesn't always play the prettiest. Alabama crushed them in Lexington. Their win over LSU was not convincing. It was not a perfect game from them. It was very close. They were down 17-0 to South Carolina before they won that game in OT. That's obviously flawed. So I am trying to hold out some skepticism while still giving them credit. Yeah, Kentucky is a heck of a football team. I wanted them to prove it, and they proved it. So I'm willing to take my lumps on that. Similarly to how I did to Mizzou a couple of weeks ago, we'll take a quick break here. We're knocking on the door of 10-12. 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We'll be back in just a few minutes, and when we return, we'll tell you a little bit about our sponsor, Where You At Seafood Market and Restaurant, but we'll also get into this LSU-Mississippi State game. Once again, that coming up in just a few minutes right here on Sports Radio Pensacola.
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0: 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Rusty, I'm going to give you the floor for that. Tell me and us a little bit about what Where You At Seafood Market's all about.
1: Well, we got a little hit by the hurricane, lost some power, but no structural damage, and we're going to reopen for all you housebound, claustrophobic, staying at home, tired of cooking and hand-washing dishes. Come see us. We're reopening tomorrow, Wednesday. A full menu, everything ready to go. That Cajun cuisine coming at you. And don't forget, if you don't have Wi-Fi or anything, we got TVs. We'll put something on that you like. If you want soap operas, we'll put soap operas on. How about that?
0: Yeah, they'll put on anything. I know we promote college football, but yeah, the TVs are for your entertainment. So if you just stumbled across this station and thought, you know, I'm more of a 700 Club kind of guy, well, I'm sure they can make that work. Let's see. Yeah, Where You At Seafood Market and Restaurant. Great entertainment, great food, great ambiance. And I'm happy to hear that y'all did not take too much damage. I know you guys are a little ways north of Navarre Beach, of course, but Navarre Beach, I know, took a shellacking with Hurricane Isaias. So I'm glad to hear that y'all are doing fine. Looking ahead to this LSU matchup with Mississippi State, I feel, Rusty, you may disagree. I don't know. I'll get your thoughts in a moment. I just want to lead with this. I feel that this is a perfect opportunity for LSU to get back on track. Mississippi State is a good team. They are not great. They've already taken a shellacking of their own with Alabama coming to Starkville a couple weeks back. So knowing that this team is high ranking, decently ranked at least, and knowing that they're beatable tells me this is kind of make or break mode for the Tigers. If you lose to Mississippi State and take your third conference L, you're probably done for the year when it comes to anything nationally relevant. But if you beat this team, it's looking like there's still some hope going forward. What do you say?
1: It's a must win, as you said, and they're going to have their hands full with this quarterback, Kamario Taylor at Mississippi State. He's better than Chris Chambliss at passing efficiency. He's better than Leavitt by a long shot. He's ranked 11th in passing efficiency, and Leavitt's 46. But I have relied way too much this year on what the stats say. LSU, their red zone offense, 68th. They're settling for field goals way too much, not closing the deal. And part of that is we lost that big tight end that we go to in the red zone, and we haven't been able to find a something to get in the end zone. And if Kamala Taylor does what he does and picks LSU apart, and then when we put pressure on him, gets loose, it's going to be a long day. The only thing I can hope for is it's an 11 o'clock game. Maybe Mississippi State doesn't wake up till 3.
0: Yeah, you got to hope that Mississippi State's caught lacking here. Being in Tiger Stadium, that is definitely something that can happen. Really to no fault of Mississippi State's own. Tiger Stadium is that is a brutal place to play for anybody, even if you're a great team. I know Kamario Taylor, he's a stellar quarterback. We've talked about him some on this show throughout the season because he really kind of stepped up as a guy who was supposed to be a big deal. Trinidad Chambliss was someone that we knew was going to be great. Arch Manning, we knew was going to be great. I think Sam Leavitt was someone who even got a lot of hype as being a decent quarterback in a Lane Kiffin system with his experience at Arizona State. But Kamario, he just showed little glimpses of potential on and off late last year, and now he has boomed. If he goes against y'all the way Kentucky did, Kentucky went for 35 in Lexington. If he goes for anywhere near that, yeah, it's going to be a difficult game. I think you need to win it, not just in regards to record and proving your competitiveness, but also just to silence any doubters. I know the AP poll doesn't mean anything, but people get hung up on principle when it comes to those rankings. And LSU is ranked 22 right now. And some people are saying, well, they shouldn't be ranked at all. None of their wins are blah, blah, blah, blah, blah. It's like, okay, well, if you can beat a Mississippi State who's beaten Mizzou and crushed Minnesota, if you can beat a team like that that's ranked around the top 15, maybe that'll shut people up. Maybe we can go 3 for 3 here. We had Mizzou be doubted. They shut people up. We had Kentucky be doubted. They shut people up. Hopefully LSU can do that with the Bulldogs this weekend. With all the SEC chaos we've seen, it certainly feels possible. Speaking of, what do we make of Mississippi State as a team? I know Camario is stellar, but this is another one of those teams, similarly to the LSUs and Kentuckys out there, where it's like they're good, but how good are they? They beat Mizzou by a single possession, and then Mizzou got put on the map by crushing Florida, but now Florida has gotten beat up by South Carolina. I can't make heads or tails of this conference at all, Rusty. How about you?
1: It is just amazing how much every Sunday, every Saturday, pro or college, there's an upset. There's some new storyline. And this Mississippi State team, they play solid. They don't make mistakes. Their quarterback doesn't beat the team. Like our quarterback, I mean, 8 interceptions in 6 games. I mean, it's just, you know, he's, yeah.
0: This is make or break for him as well. We're talking about it team-wide, but Sam is really in a, like, you got to show us what you got here.
1: But, you know, LSU's defense, we talked about every game so far, how highly ranked they were and how, you know, they're shutting down the run. They're shutting down the pass. They're sacking everybody. But that first play, Kentucky ran right up the middle, 77 yards for a touchdown. The last play that Kentucky won for the 2-point conversion, ran it right up the middle.
0: That one was unbelievable.
1: Well, that goes to show you, Whit Weeks is our preseason All-American linebacker, got hurt in the Ole Miss game, maybe. And it's just not the same without him out there calling plays and stuff in the middle. So if Mississippi State capitalizes on what's opening up against Kentucky, then it's going to be a long day. I just don't know if this LSU team believes in itself anymore. The coaches played timid. Coach timid. They had a chance to win that game. They were on their own 43, less than 2 minutes left, 1 yard to go, into victory formation. 1 yard. Less than 2 minutes. And Lane Kiffin got little chicken feathers on his ankles and punted it away. And Kentucky went right down the field, scored it, went for the extra point, put it in overtime, and put it away. I mean, that's not why we hired Lane Kiffin, to punt on 4th and 1 to put the game away in 2 minutes left. I mean, so I'm kind of doubting what's going on with that team right now. I don't know. I'm a little skeptical.
0: Well, I'm going to be the devil's advocate for Lane Kiffin here.
1: Please take the gun out of my hand.
0: When I'm defending Lane Kiffin, you know hell's broken loose here on Tiger Talk. No, when it comes to Lane, I feel that maybe he kind of caved to the pressure a bit. He knows this Kentucky team is good. He knew he was in a tight game. He knows the schedule up ahead. Basically, he knows everything we've already said. He knows we've got to keep winning. We don't have much room for error once you get deeper and deeper into this schedule, because we're going to take more and more chinks to the armor. So as that goes on, he's thinking about his preseason hype, having to live up to expectation, having to live up to LSU's standard, because he talks a big game. The media talks a big game. So if he comes in here and he gets too gutsy and takes another L to Kentucky, he's thinking, now I'm up the creek without a paddle, right? So I'm thinking that he kind of panicked. He was trying to do just enough to win. He was trying to play it safe because he's looking ahead. He's thinking, we got to get out of this game and maybe be able to afford a loss later, not today, because if we take one now, we're really going to be in trouble later on. I don't know if that's the way he was thinking. I know he typically puts on a bravado that's a bit different from what I'm describing, but he could have been in the moment just scared, and I get why, but I do agree with you, though, on the basic point of that's not why LSU hired him. They hired him to be the macho man, to be the guy to take the initiative, to be the guy to be the risk taker, and have LSU be one of the top teams. You're not going to be one of the top dogs in any conference, but especially the SEC, if you play conservative. So I get you. I get the criticism. But I think I can also see where Lane's coming from with some of the games upcoming. Maybe I'm being too easy on the guy.
1: I think the pressure got to him. I mean, you look at these first-year coaches like Kentucky has and Mississippi State has. Kentucky went for it on two in overtime. He had nothing to lose. Because like we said earlier, I mean, are they for real? Are they not for real? I mean, they're really – Mississippi State, Kentucky's, they're just happy to be there. I mean, when you get right down to it, they haven't really done anything over the years. But their first-year coaches have them believing, and they're going for broke. And Lane Kiffin, I think he felt the pressure, to your point. It was just confusing how the defense got so soft on that last drive. After they punted, they started playing prevent defense, and the only thing that prevented was LSU from shutting them down. I mean, all they had to do was shut down that drive. They were way down on the 26, I think they started, less than 2 minutes, and scored the game-tying touchdown to force overtime. That's not the defense that we have that Blake Baker called, but they got – I mean, they just got too conservative on defense on that last drive right there.
0: Well, two things. One, yeah, I think I've said this before, and I'll say it again. I don't know much about the schematic aspect of football. I myself did not play, especially not at the college level. But I do know this. Every time I hear prevent defense, it's always a criticism of it. Why did we come out and prevent defense? And I'm sure that's very frustrating to witness. Even as someone who was just watching the game when I could during this weekend, it was like, yeah, what is happening here? I mean, that was way too easy of a run by Minshew to end the game for the Wildcats. Mm-hmm. I will say. You mentioned the standard of Kentucky and what Will Stein is doing in his first year in Lexington, and I think that was a perfect contrast to LSU. Yeah, it's a program, and I don't say this condescendingly, it's a program with a very different standard. You're just happy to be winning games. You're just happy to be a good story right now. So when you come in and you try to implement a winning culture, yeah, you go for two after every score if you want, as long as you're winning games more than people anticipated. I personally... I know some people were high on Will Stein. I had Kentucky being one of the worst teams in the Power Four coming into this season. I just didn't see it. I saw the SEC gauntlet in front of them. I saw what they had done recently. I saw that Will Stein was largely unproven with a job anywhere near this big. So I let that doubt get to me. I know I'm one of the main believers in Kentucky has done better than I anticipated, even if they're not as great as some people believe right now. They've done better than I had originally had in store for them. So when you are that kind of team and that's your story, yeah, go for two all you want and try to implement that winning culture. If you lose a game, who cares? You're still doing better than some anticipated. So Kentucky is definitely in a why not go for it. LSU's more in a, okay, we've got to keep the ship afloat right now, and that's really just not where you want to be. But it's the cost that comes with a great program. Knocking on the door of 10:29 here, we will take another quick break. 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When we return, we'll look at some of what else happened around the SEC. We'll look at that South Carolina-Florida game a bit more. We'll look at Mizzou A&M. We'll look at Alabama-Georgia, Texas-Oklahoma. Duh. We'll obviously dig into those games in a bit more detail. That coming up in just a few minutes right here on Tiger Talk Sports Radio Pensacola 99.1.
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0: You're listening to Tiger Talk every Tuesday morning, 10 a.m. to 11 a.m. right here on Sports Radio Pensacola. Austin Price, Rusty Mack here in the studio with you as per usual. We want to take another moment to thank our show sponsor, Where You At Seafood Market and Restaurant. Rusty, you're always the spokesman that we have leading the charge on promoting what they're all about. So why don't you take another crack at it, my boy?
1: Let's go for it. We are going to reopen tomorrow after a couple of days closed, getting ready, and it's going to be business as usual. And so I want to remind everybody that we do have live music Friday evenings with no cover charge out on our patio. That's out there with our eight big old TVs that we have the NFL and SEC ticket. And the oysters are still coming in. They're salty. They're briny. You don't need any cocktail sauce for these oysters. Just a little hot sauce and go. Come see us for football this weekend, live music on Friday, and that Cajun Creole cuisine that's unique to Louisiana and very hard to get in this part of Florida. So come see us.
0: Absolutely. And we always like to promote not just a sponsor, but just to not just promote them, but thank them for their loyalty during the college football season. We greatly appreciate it. Looking at this LSU Kentucky game one last time before we get
1: we just can't get it out of our mind. It's just a terrible loss.
0: Well, you brought up a very good point during break, Rusty, that had completely gone over my head. I saw it live and I can't believe that I didn't think to mention this. We were just talking about some of the games that we were going to dig into that happened around the SEC this last weekend, and one theme in one or two of those games was questionable officiating, which in some pivotal moments we saw between LSU and Kentucky. You're the one who I think is probably more up in arms about this than I am, so I'm going to give you the floor once again. You tell me your thoughts.
1: Well, I made it through half of the show without talking about the referee and officiating, making excuses for the loss. LSU had at least four chances to put it away and didn't do it, so they lost the game. But you talked about that two-point conversion. They lined up for the two-point conversion, and the left end or tackle, like I'm not sure which one it was, jumped. He jumped. Did he get a penalty and push him back five? Make it eight yard? No. They gave Kentucky a timeout. Let them regroup, and run the play. It never should have happened. There was a critical drive in the second half. They called a ticky tack pass interference against LSU, and even the announcers on TV went back and showed some replays in the first half where Kentucky got away with the same kind of hand fighting. I could go on to the tush push where Kentucky's quarterback was, going to tush push into the end zone. The play stopped. It was over. Just sitting there, they're just kind of standing up. Referees didn't blow the whistle. They waited for him to push it, into the end zone. And when Lane Kiffin talked to the official after the play, he goes, well, it was too important to play, and the fans would have just killed me if I'd have blown the whistle when I should have. I mean, it's so bad that these four officials on this crew are having to undergo more officiating training. They pulled them out. They can't go back on the field until they get more training, more recertification, because it was such a terribly called game. And I know my Alabama friends out there feel the same way about certain calls in that Georgia loss. A very frustrating loss for the Alabama fans, a lot of it due to the officiating. So how do they call themselves a Premier League with with the rinky-dink? It's maddening, I tell you. But LSU lost the game. They're not going to go back and give them a victory. So let's just move on and talk about something else. I'm sick of it.
0: Yeah, I know what you're saying as far as, you don't want it to come off as if you're blaming the refs and only the refs for a loss. Indeed. I know you hear people all the time say, the refs jobbed us. It's like, dude, you lost by 20 and you blew a two-score lead. Like, what do you want me to say? You know what I mean? Like, you see it all the time. Every time, someone loses a game, they whine that it was rigged. But yeah, that's not the case here. We can acknowledge that LSU, to Rusty's point, we can acknowledge that LSU missed opportunities and did not deserve to win the game. We can acknowledge that while saying, hey, there were some mistakes here that went Kentucky's way that were pretty frustrating in real time. You mentioned Alabama. That was one of the games that we were going to talk about, of course. It was the game of the week, at least as far as the magnitude of the two teams facing off, Alabama and Georgia. And late in that game, we see Alabama take a shot to the end zone. And before he can even quite get the ball to him, a Georgia defender lights him up.
1: Yeah, yeah.
0: Not playing the ball at all, completely facing the Alabama receiver, lights him up, breaks up any chance there was of that ball being caught, no flag. Yeah, those are pivotal moments, you know, when you're well on your way to marching, you're well into scoring position, and you've got a 15-yard penalty on the line here, potentially a robbed touchdown in worst-case scenario, and it's not noticed. I'm not going to blame as much the SEC. I'm going to, if there's any college students listening who have to do studies or a thesis, maybe you can do this one. It seems like as college football has gotten more parity and as we've gotten into this chaotic realm, the officiating has played its own role by getting worse, not just in one conference. We saw the Big Ten have multiple questionable moments. They had one against the UCLA Oregon game. They had one in that one. They had one, obviously, Michigan, Western Michigan. So they've had to, they had a questionable call in Indiana Northwestern. They've had calls go viral that were very bizarre, and the Big Ten's had to release statements all throughout the season, and they've had to implement their own live look in to the officiating booth. The SEC, it's only a matter of time until they implement similar. I know Auburn got jobbed a couple times in games last year. And yeah, we have Alabama and LSU in the same weeks. They're both scratching their heads going, what the heck's happening here? The ACC has long been criticized for poor officiating. I know that I've seen that firsthand, and that's why they have a live officiating booth. So I don't know why officials across all conferences suddenly stink their jobs now. But I safe to say, Rusty, you are understood, you are heard, you are cherished.
1: One of the things that make it more important now, I guess, you mentioned the parity that's across the league. We talked about, you know, Kentucky coming out of nowhere, Mississippi State kind of coming out of nowhere. And if there's that much parity in talent and coaches and so forth, then the officiating becomes that much more important, because if you make one or two bad calls, it affects the game a lot more, because one team's not three touchdowns ahead for whatever reason. But I don't know why it seems like it's getting worse. And it's not just college.
0: The NFL's had questionable officiating as well over the years. And I know in other sports like baseball, I mean, trash talking the ump is basically a pastime at the game. That's part of the reason you go now. It's part of the experience to tell the ump that he sucks. So I get that we are not talking about a new phenomenon here, but there does seem to be an alarming uptick in it. And I agree with your point 100%, Rusty. When you have games that are all the closer now and it's feeling all the more like any given Saturday, no one's going to whine about refs jobbing Arkansas if they lose by 40 points to Alabama. No one cares. But if Arkansas gets good all of a sudden and they're in an overtime game with Alabama, yeah, those questionable calls are going to mean all the more. I don't know. It's really bizarre. Let's talk about, since I kind of broadened it, talking about the SEC, and we talked about the Bama-Georgia game, let's talk about where Bama and Georgia are competitively. Georgia, I think you and I can both agree, Rusty, they deserve to be number one. They are the clear number one until further notice. Alabama, they did not even drop in the polls after they took this L. I know that was a controversial decision. But are you looking at Alabama still as a contender? I would have to assume so.
1: Of course. Yeah, Alabama is definitely considered. Georgia is a contender. Ole Miss is a contender, purely because of their offense. I mean, their offense is elite. Ole Miss with Chambliss. So, yeah, those three SEC teams are for real. If there's a fourth SEC team, we'll see. Texas is going to have to really get lit up and get on fire if they're going to make it, because that loss to Oklahoma really hurt them, because Oklahoma hadn't showed anything all year.
0: Yeah, I know Ole Miss is looking a bit more questionable than some when it comes to their top 10 status lingering around, but they crushed Vanderbilt, so we really can't hold much against them now. Mm-hmm. That Alabama game, Kalen DeBoer, he earned a lot of respect from me and everybody else because he was hot-headed when his defender gave up a first down that helped Georgia kneel out the clock, all because of just a temper problem.

0: They beat New Mexico 14-6. And I'm supposed to sit here and think that Oklahoma's suddenly great because they beat a Texas team with an inflated resume? No. Oklahoma, anyone thinking that they're a sleeper, you're an idiot. Let's cut that out. Texas.
1: But a nice idiot.
0: Yes. Yeah, thanks for listening, idiot. No, in all seriousness, if you are someone who's... No, jokes aside, if you are someone who thinks that Oklahoma is for real just because of this game, I don't know what to tell you. I'm afraid you're neglecting weeks of information that has shown otherwise. When it comes to Texas, as I said earlier in this hour, they're not the number one team. We already knew that. This merely confirmed it. They stayed in the top eight in the polls. Don't know how I feel about it. I think Tennessee is another one that's a little bit inflated to me. They just struggled with Arkansas 24-17. What do you make of the Vols?
1: Well, we got to play in Knoxville this year. I'm sure I'm going to hate them that day. Once again, I mean, you get an is they got a new coach, and he's nothing to lose, and so they're just calling whatever they call. I mean, they could easily beat LSU. I mean, LSU may not win another game except Arkansas the way they play.
0: Come on!
1: I don't want it to happen, but I mean, we're hurt now. We get some players back for the Alabama game. Tennessee. They're going to have to show me a couple of more games, before I can say they're for real. I think Texas is going to be on the outside looking in at the end of the year, along with Tennessee and LSU and a whole plethora of other SEC teams, unless they do something. But Tennessee's not going to make a run, I don't think.
0: Now, Tennessee, their best win right now is by 10 over Auburn, which I'm sorry I'm not sold on that. I'm going to need to see a little bit more if you're a top 15 team. What really upset me is that Tennessee moved up in the polls after their struggle win over Arkansas. So that tells me that what you and I may be seeing, the media isn't, which is frightening. I would hate to see Tennessee be overrated like they were last year. When it comes to someone like a Tennessee, I want to give them credit where it's due because they are well coached. They're a tough place to play. I'm sure if LSU beats Tennessee, we're going to be talking about how great Tennessee is. Got to beef up that resume. But Tennessee, yeah, I'm sorry. I need to see more from you. I can't feed into the any given Saturday rhetoric when we're talking about Arkansas. And once again, I look at some of the losses that they've taken. Speaking of which, South Carolina, they're another one that people are trying to paint as a scrapper. Oh, because they played Mississippi State tough. They played Kentucky tough, and they crushed Florida. Yeah, but Mizzou already crushed Florida, and Alabama crushed you, South Carolina. So I'm not sold on you either. We need to remember that most of these teams are not all good. It's just that they're competitive enough on a week or two. That's what it is. That's what cannibalism's all about in these conferences nowadays. Not everyone's going to be great. We're not going to have 10 teams from one league in the playoff bracket. That's just not how it's going to go. So I see people become victims of the moment. They think either their season's over or they think that a team is great all because of one matchup after several weeks of the otherwise. Just settle down on the South Carolina, Arkansas, Oklahoma, especially the Oklahoma stuff. I'm really getting tired of hearing that, Rusty. I don't know about you.
1: Well, the next thing you're going to say is Arkansas is going to put on a run. I mean, you know, I mean, come on now. What you will see, though, is the home team is going to win. Even the underdogs, LSU hasn't won on the road yet. Kentucky has won on the road, so that tells me that's not easy to do.
0: No, yeah, beating A&M on the road is not easy, even when A&M struggles.
1: They won in overtime against South Carolina on the road, so I mean, they got some dust in their, you know, in their boots there. There's some cowboys there.
0: I want to make this clear. I've been, if you haven't picked up on it, I've been rather scathing in this segment when it comes to the SEC. But just as a finishing note before we go to break here, I do want to stress that this is not simply an SEC thing. Maybe some SEC homers inflate the teams that I'm talking about here. But when it comes to no one being great outside of an elite couple, that is something that we've seen in college football these past few years nationwide. Mm-hmm. Ohio State has not looked great. Indiana has not looked great. I think Indiana should not be ranked ahead of Alabama right now, personally. Indiana has struggled with Nebraska and Northwestern, and I think their best win is over that Northwestern team. So I don't love Indiana. Louisiana at all right now, but they're still ranked ahead of Alabama.

0: I'm assuming it's because of the goose egg in their loss column, which is a little bit misleading. So when you have Indiana, Ohio State, a lot of teams in the SEC, even Notre Dame and Miami being rather not battle tested, when you have some of these guys halfway through the year that we're still having those problems with, it seems like this is not just a conference strict issue. So I don't want to rip on the SEC too much, especially since this show is about an SEC member. 10:48. We'll take one last quick break. 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This show brought to you by Where You At Seafood Market and Restaurant. When we return, we'll be looking ahead to some of these top 25 matchups, some of the biggest games of the upcoming weekend, and Rusty and I will give our thoughts on those like we always do this time every Tuesday morning. Coming up right here on Sports Radio.
1: 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This is T-Paul. 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

0: 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Austin Price, Rusty Mack here in the studio with you as always. Rusty, we're looking at these games here. There's a lot of big games this weekend in the SEC and beyond. We'll give our LSU predictions at the end of the hour like we always do. But for starters, number 4, Ohio State travels to number 5, Indiana. We were just talking about how these are two Big Ten teams. They're the last two national champs, and they haven't really looked the part this year in the biggest moments of their seasons, of which Indiana has not had many. Does Ohio State go into Bloomington and expose the Hoosiers, or do the Hoosiers expose the Buckeyes?
1: I think Ohio State goes into wherever the heck Bloomington is and beats them. Probably not going to cover the 3.5 that's posted right now, but it's going to be a good game. We'll know about Indiana.
0: Yeah, Indiana, I have to assume that Ohio State is going to win this game. I know Ohio State had that trip up against Texas. That's really been the only thing that has held them back. I've seen Indiana struggle like 2 times in the last 3 weeks. I'm not sold on that. I need more. So I'll take Ohio State to win this game, and I'll take them to cover the spread just because it's so slim. We got Florida at number 7, Texas. Florida's 4-2. They are now unranked. They got smacked upside the head by Mizzou and South Carolina, but Texas just got exposed by Oklahoma, so both teams out for some major redemption. Who gets it done in Austin?
1: I think Arch bounces back against that tough loss to Oklahoma. And they win at home and probably cover.
0: Yeah, I could see this being a closer game, actually. But I am going to take Texas, home team.
1: Yeah.
0: And I know Florida's defense just really isn't that spectacular. Let's see here. Auburn goes to number 1, Georgia, the Deep South's oldest rivalry. Auburn's one of those teams that can be competitive against teams above its weight class, but it's kind of floating under the radar nonetheless. And Georgia coming off that huge win in Tuscaloosa, Auburn coming off a bye. Does Auburn give the dogs a scare?
1: They don't give them a scare. I think Georgia at home is going to win. They're going to have a little letdown after that Alabama game, so 20.5 points is a lot of points to give against Auburn, even if you are at home, but I like Georgia to win pretty easily on that one.
0: Yeah, I'll take Georgia to win, but I'm right there with you. Auburn covers. I think the only reason that spread is so high is because a lot of bettors in Vegas itself are kind of victims of the moment right now. Number 6, Alabama goes to number 14, Tennessee. This is a big rivalry, of course, third Saturday in October. Man, Tennessee. Knoxville's a tough place to play. They know they've got something to prove. Maybe they tripped over Arkansas because they were looking ahead to this game. I don't know, but Alabama, they're coming off that home loss to Georgia that really felt preventable. They're sitting here thinking, okay, we need a punching bag game. So who prevails?
1: Tennessee at home.
0: Wow.
1: Tennessee, yeah, at home. The home teams, especially SEC, win more often than not. If it was a night game, I'd be even more sure, but they're playing at 2:30. They are an 8.5-point underdog. I get that, but Tennessee at home is dangerous, and I'm not looking forward to LSU playing them either.
0: This is probably the biggest game you and I are going to disagree on. I'm taking Alabama to smoke Tennessee. I think Alabama wins, and I think they cover. They're looking like one of the best teams in America, not named Georgia.
1: Well, you know I can't ever say Alabama's going to win. You know I'm not going to do that.
0: Yeah, I know. It's almost a religious obligation at this point. Number 13, Mizzou, goes to number 9, Ole Miss. Ole Miss is seen as a questionable team right now. They beat LSU and then got crushed by Florida. We haven't heard much of them since. They've just been floating around. Mizzou is hot as hell at the moment. Yeah. Does Mizzou go to Oxford and give Ole Miss whooping number 2?
1: They do not. Chris Chambliss will find a way to take Ole Miss across the finish line, kicking and screaming.
0: I think Mizzou will win this game.
1: Oh, what?
0: Yeah.
1: On the road.
0: In Oxford, yes, I do. I don't know what to make of Ole Miss. I'm going to take Mizzou to win, but it's going to be a close game. It'll be close. Okay, let's see what we got here. Number 2, Notre Dame at number 8, BYU. This is the site for College Game Day. Both teams are unbeaten, yet not very battle-tested. I'm going to take Notre Dame to come out with the win in Provo here. I would not be surprised if they struggle. You want to talk about tough places to play. BYU is not an easy team to visit.
1: I'm afraid Notre Dame is going to pull it out, too. They've got a good team. They're ranked number 2. So let's go ahead and give it to Notre Dame. There's 10-point underdog or 10-point favorite, but I don't think they're going to cover that.
0: Yeah, no, I don't. I think they cover it, but it's going to be like a two-score game probably. They won't cover it by much. All right, some quick pickers here. Florida State at number 3, Miami. Who do you got?
1: I go with Miami.
0: Me too. They win big. Wisconsin, 4-1 at number 12, UCLA. What do you got?
1: UCLA at home.
0: Yeah, I think UCLA's offense survives that one. Number 15, Kentucky at Oklahoma. Oklahoma coming off a huge win. Does Kentucky continue to roll in Norman?
1: They do.
0: Really? I'll say so, but it'll be a low-scoring game. Very ugly. Number 18, Oklahoma State at number 20, Houston. Battle of the Big Ten, Mez. I don't really know how good or bad they really are, so they're both kind of meh. I'll take Houston just because they're the home team.
1: I like the home team in this one.
0: Yeah, so we've got a very loaded slate of college football action, but the game of our week, number 16, Mississippi State at number 22, LSU. LSU favored by 14. I feel that is criminal. LSU is going to win this game, in my opinion. I am going to take you guys to get it done in Baton Rouge, 27-23.
1: I think LSU is going to win, too. Carmelo Taylor, the quarterback from Mississippi State, even though they're coming off a bye week, he's got a right leg injury, and he is very questionable. They're not going to have the injury report out till tomorrow, and that's why I think the line went from 11.5 to 14 overnight. But I pick LSU at home in an early morning brunch game.
0: Yeah, we've both got LSU rolling here. You said it best, Rusty, earlier in this hour. It's a make-or-break game for LSU. This is going to be the defining moment where your season either still has hope or completely tumbles until further notice. So you and I think the Tigers keep it alive. You've been listening to Tiger Talk every Tuesday morning, 10 a.m. to 11 a.m. right here on Sports Radio Pensacola. We'll see you next week after what should be a great Tigers win.
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3: 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Here's Chris Black and Adam Abdallah.
4: Black and Abdallah here on Westwood One Sports. Former NFL defensive end Anthony Heron in for the vacationing Chris Black. You can hear him on the Big Ten Network. You can hear him on Sirius XM's Big Ten Network. Fox 32 right here in Chicago where we do all of our broadcasting from. 670 The Score where we hear all of where you, we broadcast from. And anything else? Anything else I need to get out of the way? Anything else on your... Like, I got a CVS receipt of all this, all the things I need to mention that you're on here.
5: I get that question a lot, man. I work a lot during the football season of Dallas. I try to stay busy, man, this part of the year. I mean, I call the Black College Hall of Fame Classic every year for Westwood One. I do that during week one of college football. So, I mean, I do got some Westwood One experience as well, man. But always, and you and I don't know if you remember this, we've talked together before at the Illinois
4: Media
5: School.
4: We did. We used to teach together. We did. We used to be instructors together.
5: Chicago. Uh-huh. So you can add that to the resume.
4: I will.
5: Instructor at IMS.
4: I will. So I think someone that does need some instructing is Sean McVay, because if Sean McVay's name wasn't Sean McVay, he would be on the hot seat today. If his name was any other coach, he would be on the hot seat, because at 2-3 and completely ignoring special teams over the last 2 years to a detriment of his football team, costing them what I believe is a Super Bowl last year, this is almost a fireable offense if your name isn't Sean McVay. This goes back to last year, where after week 16, Sean McVay did something that the Rams, and he as a head coach, has never done, is fire a coach mid-season. They fired their special teams coordinator after missing field goals against the Seahawks, which led to them not having home field advantage, which probably led them to losing to the Seahawks and ultimately not going to the Super Bowl. They would have beaten the Patriots, and because the Patriots were very beatable that year, and they would have won a Super Bowl. And then would they have needed to go out and bring Aaron Donald back and get Myles Garrett and all of that? We don't know, but they would have probably won the Super Bowl. Fast forward to this year. Sean McVay decides to not go to Australia. We've talked to you about going to Australia. You've been to Australia.
5: That's why I'm rocking the Richmond shirt right now, man. The Richmond Tigers. It's in honor of the team who's smarter than everyone in the way they travel, the way they hire, the way they fire.
4: Right?
5: It bit him in the butt last night, man.
4: Exactly. So they decide to go out and be better than everybody else and go to Australia extremely late. And he admitted he was wrong in that. And then the opening kickoff of the game is returned 70 yards. They stop the Bills, but what does it result in? 3 points. And then later in the game, Harrison Mevis, what does he do? Miss a 50-yard field goal. Then in overtime, what does he do? We could have all seen it. We could have all seen it coming. He misses he gets a 48-yard field goal blocked. And then they turn the ball over to the Bills. What does Josh Allen do? He does Josh Allen things. He runs the ball as much as he can, sets up a game-winning field goal. The Bills move on to 4-1, and the Rams are 2-3. Any other coach would be on the hot seat. Nick Sirianni's on the hot seat for stuff like this. Dan Quinn's on the hot seat for stuff like this. Sean Heimer's on the hot seat for stuff like this. But because his name is Sean McVay, they're still Super Bowl favorites.
5: Somehow they're still the odds-on favorite, the betting favorites, even though now at this point in the season, he's got a losing record right now. I mean, can you imagine? Think about 5 games ago, before they had actually taken a snap down in Australia, thinking the Rams would be 2-3. There were folks consistently asking me during the preseason, can that squad go undefeated? Can they run the table? I said, well, I guess I'll pick them to win the division, but it's a really deep division. I don't even know if they're going to go undefeated in the division, mm-hmm. let alone the entire season. And this is where the Rams find themselves. And because he's got the resume, he's got a Super Bowl championship, he's made multiple appearances, he's, you know, viewed as the wunderkind of coaches, and he's certainly not the youngest coach in the sport anymore either. I think Joe Buck mentioned it during the broadcast last night. He's finally 40 years old for as long as he's been a head coach. But he does have this resume associated with it. But, you know, I feel like, and I'm sure one of us may bring up the Bears again later on in the show here, but it feels like Bears coach Ben Johnson is on the front end of that, of being some guy who's kind of gets the benefit of the doubt for certain decisions because he's viewed as this football savant. Mm-hmm. And Sean McVay has been that for so long now, but it doesn't mean that he's beyond question. It doesn't mean that the decisions he makes are, you know, beyond the pale of somebody being able to question how he's handling things within game management, within personnel evaluation, and certainly within special teams. It just continues to be an issue for his organization. As great as the quarterback play is, as great as the schemes are offensively, as great a recruiter as he apparently is, bringing a Hall of Famer out of retirement. Now Aaron Donald's got to wait another 5 years before he gets his gold jacket. But what actually happens between the white lines within game, a team that's got such high potential, such high hopes, is now being thwarted by the way that the roster is constructed and some of the in-game management decisions.
4: Absolutely. Here's Sean McVay talking about how much that loss yesterday stings going forward.
6: This one is, this is the one, this stings. And it's going to hurt, but we can't afford to let it, we can't let this team beat us twice. And we're going to have to regroup and reset ourselves. And it's been a while since I've been this pissed after a game, too.
7: Now, considering who you guys played and the circumstances.
6: No, there's no, none of it makes me feel good right now. I'm proud of the effort, but none of how I feel is positive, other than I'm proud of the resilience, the guts that our team displayed. But there's no, you know, I don't even know what you want to call it. But, you know, congrats to the Bills, and I'm excited about how we freaking move forward.
4: And then he walked off. You could hear him grabbing the paper, mm-hmm. and that's how he walked off. And that's a guy that's sitting there contemplating everything that went into their final drive. You've got Matthew Stafford playing out of his mind. I think he threw the ball, 54 times. 383 yards, 3 touchdowns. He played really well. You've got Puka Nacua, who had 138 yards, a touchdown. At the end of the game, he was catching everything. And at the end of the game, you decide to run the ball right into the teeth of the defense instead of trying to throw the ball, get a few more yards when you know your kicker. And Anthony, this isn't 2005. Or 2007, mm-hmm. where 50-yarders are, oh my God, he kicked a 50-yarder? Are you kidding me? Right. Guys, you and I can kick 50-yarders. We can't kick 50-yarders, that being said.
5: Yeah, but it'd be a bit much. But
4: anybody can kick 50-yarders now. That's the lowest bar is right. Kicking a 50-yarder. Guys can kick 60-yarders in their sleep now, mm-hmm. yet the best team, supposedly, in the NFL, and I'm mad because I picked them to win the Super Bowl. I took the chalk.
5: Oh, did you? Okay.
4: I took the chalk. That's
5: so there's
4: why.
5: There's a backstory here. All right.
4: There's a backstory here. I took the chalk. the best team, the best mind in the NFL who thinks he's outsmarting the room, taking a quarterback in the first round when you don't need one for 2 years, ideally, can't get his blank together when it comes to special teams over and over again. And it continues to hurt them. And look, they still might make the playoffs. They still might win the division. The 49ers have injuries all over the place. The Seahawks can't get their stuff together. But ultimately, you look back at the beginning of the season and the way this has started, they're probably, once again, not going to have home field advantage throughout the playoffs because of this.
5: And it's so confusing because there's no reason for him to have confidence in his snap hold kick because Mavis had an off night last night already and special teams has been such an eyesore for the Rams throughout the season. Why not stay aggressive? It's one thing if Stafford had an off night. He doesn't have a whole lot of off nights at this point in his career. Like early in the career, Matthew Stafford, he was the guy that had the incredible arm talent. And so that would get him out of jeopardy a few times if he'd make a bad decision and he had Megatron and they were in their primes together. Now this version of him is not only still has the huge arm, but has such nuance to the way he throws the football and his mind. His brain is like a microprocessor with what he does pre-snap and in-snap and the way he can sort of manipulate defenses with his eyes and throw no-looks and everything else. He's just ahead of the defense on such a consistent basis. Mm-hmm. Why not trust him to either throw a touchdown pass, but if nothing else, to get you within a chip shot of the game to sort of, you know, curl up in the way that they did. And McVay himself spoke about it after the game last night that he could have called, you know, a better offense to really get them in position to make that field goal. But I don't understand why you don't. Aggressive wouldn't even be the term, but just stay more diverse with your offense. You got one of the most diverse offenses in the sport. And then because you came up with the stop, it was a great peanut punch to get them the ball in overtime. And now you sit here and you just say, well, we're going to settle for a 50-yard field goal? That it just didn't make any sense.
4: If you had 12:09 Eastern on the bets until Anthony in Chicago here mentioned a peanut Tillman punch from yesterday's game, you
5: by the
4: are
5: landman.
4: A winner.
5: The landman got it in there, man. He got that ball out. It looked like that was going to win the game.
4: I know.
5: It should have won the game.
4: It should have absolutely won the game. Here's Sean McVay on that play and the ensuing field goal problems.
6: You know, with our PAT field goal, not even close to good enough, it cost us the game tonight.
8: 3rd and 5.
6: Yeah, I'm going to evaluate everything.
8: With the 3rd and 5 play, was there?
6: Yeah, it's. You know what? If I would have, I wish I would have had a better play call and gone for it, got it a lot tighter. I'm sick right now with myself, and I'm so proud of that group. This is the tough part of sports, but I'm proud of that team. I'm proud of the way that we battled, and I'm sick that we came up short. And I'll be regretting, you know, kicking that and not having a better call to be able to go for it on 3rd down and go to 4th or whatever it was. And that's on me.
4: There's Sean McVay after the game talking about a lot of regret. He's Anthony Heron, former defensive end in for Chris Black. You can hear him all over the place here in the city in Chicago. You can see him on the Big Ten Network. You can hear him on Sirius XM's Big Ten Network as well. There's a lot this season that Sean McVay is talking about regret. And that's the biggest issue for me, is that the best coach in the NFL, supposedly, is talking a lot about regret and regretting the travel to Australia 2 games later and regretting your play calling.
5: He didn't want to own up to it at first, right?
4: He didn't. No. It took 2 games. It took after a win.
5: Still tired.
4: Yeah. It took after a win when you can smile about it now that you've won a game, now that you can smile about it. And then when you blow a lead against the Broncos and you let, you know, Bo Nix, who doesn't look great, all of a sudden he looks good against your defense. When you spent all this money and all this draft capital on defense, all of a sudden your defense doesn't look good against Bo Nix. That's your fault too. Now this, with your kicking game, who last year, dead last in DVOA and EPA. This season, dead last in DVOA and EPA. You would think that a guy who's so analytical and so ahead of the curve on everything in the NFL, the guy who's the model of coaching. And if you're in the room, if you've been next to Sean McVay at a urinal, you get a job in the NFL. But he can't get over this. It's ridiculous. And any other coach, we spent yesterday, myself and Mike Wickett, talking about whether or not Dan Quinn should be fired, whether or not Nick Sirianni should be on the hot seat. It's insane. But Sean McVay just gets to next week when they beat the crap out of the Cardinals because they're a 12.5-point favorite. He can just joke about it. And that's, to me, I'm not saying that he should be fired or should be on the hot seat, but this is going to cost them. I don't know if it's going to cost them the Super Bowl, but it's definitely going to cost them home field advantage.
9: That's the thing, because once you get to that point in the season, and for an older roster, to have the additional energy you get from a home crowd, to have the ability to control your travel schedule, all those things end up becoming factors when you're not this young, impressionable roster, when you're not this upstart group of guys who have all the energy in the world and are just kind of, you know, playing with house money when you get to that point in the season. This is a roster that was constructed with Super Bowl or bust in mind and the outside perception of where the Rams are at as an organization because of how they carry themselves, how they handle themselves. They go, they got the sort of buck tradition in so many different ways, whether you're talking the NFL Combine, we referenced the travel to Australia, how they handle things with personnel. They do it their own way, and it has led them to immense success. But they're one of the best divisions in the National Football League. San Francisco's not laying down. The reigning Super Bowl champions are not laying down for them either. I mean, Arizona, I guess you could say the Cardinals are laying down with what they're doing. But overall, there's three teams within that one division that view themselves as recent of Super Bowl caliber. And the Rams right now, for the way they've pushed everything in to the middle of the table, it does feel like they just color outside the lines too much. And to last night's storyline, we were going to come out of that game either saying what we're saying right now, Sean McVay screwed this up for his team, lost this game for his team, or we were going to say, why can't Josh Allen win in overtime?
4: Exactly.
9: And now here we are.
4: Here we go.
9: They're the squad.
4: Yep.
9: Out of all these different teams that have taken Josh Allen to overtime, it's the Rams who he figures out how to defeat?
4: Yep.
9: How does that make any sense?
4: Yep. You are the former defensive end. You've been in the locker room. When this continues to happen, and it's one specific side of the ball, and it's that side of the ball. And I say it with complete disregard for the kicking game because, listen, you play defensive end, you know, like the kickers, come on, man, they're kickers. Like, no disrespect to kickers, but disrespect to kickers. I mean, come on. we know what you are.
9: Unfortunately for kickers, everybody disrespects them, including in the locker room.
4: Right.
9: When you miss the kick, at least half the guys on the sideline, you got one job.
4: Right?
9: You have one job. Like, that's why it's a segment on various sports shows, because people can't wait to yell at a specialist that they had one job.
4: And I feel like also, if it was a 65-yarder, if it was a 67-yarder, if it was something crazy where it's like, we got to get this, and this is our last chance, okay, fine. It's a 48-yard field goal. You missed a 50-yarder earlier in the game. How is the mood in this locker room when last year it cost them, this year it's cost them? How are these guys looking at this unit right now? How are they looking at Mavis in the locker room? How are they looking at Sean McVay in the locker room saying, you are continuing to go with this unit and continuing to screw this up for us, and now we're under 500. Yeah, we're going to get back to 500 because the Cardinals are bad, but still, you are costing us home field advantage, and you may cost us. And Aaron Donald saying, I came out of retirement for this.
9: For this?
4: Like he jumps on the fumble, and he's like, I came out of retirement for this.
9: I could be somewhere making workout videos right now. This is what I'm doing.
4: He jumps on the fumble, and he's like, all right, I'm back. And then now he's walking back to the locker room being like, what did I come back for? For this? For a guy missing a 48-yarder? Like, what are we doing?
9: Now, is it too dated? Because at some point, you know, if and when they cut Meavis, Harrison Meavis probably is not long for L.A. Whenever that happens, are we going to get a Beavis and Butthead thing? Is there going to be like some, hey, Meavis, the coach said,
4: it's not on the back of whatever L.A. newspaper already, like, they're doing themselves a disservice. It's doing a problem. But how are those veterans in the locker room looking at that unit and looking at Sean McVay today?
9: With Sean McVay, there's a lot of built-in credibility that's already there. He's got so many players who've been through things with him, who've won at a high level with him. So they're not looking at him sideways too much, especially because he steps to the mic. He says, it's on me, and this is what we got to correct. And he doesn't do immense finger-pointing. Now, you know, he did say the kick lost the game, but then he also shared some of that blame. But I think for the most part, you know, the Staffords, the Donalds, the Nakuas, the Adamses, those guys who've been through a lot with Sean McVay over the years, they're not necessarily, you know, looking at him sideways. But the Rams fans, the NFL community, and especially when you consider, like, it wasn't too long ago that the talk was, is Sean McVay going to keep coaching? How long is he in this? Is he stepping into TV or politics or anything else? Just trying to figure out what else can this genius do with his life? Kind of Theo Epstein style, you know, a few years ago. Like, this guy could do anything. Yeah. What else does he want to do with himself? Yeah. He's still coaching football, but he's not doing it seemingly as the overall executive of the organization. He's not managing the team itself and his role within the personnel. It's not all coming together in a way that this immensely talented, certainly offensive roster, but you got multiple Hall of Famers on defense. One of them, of course, not out there right now, Myles Garrett, but he's not leading them to wins. This squad was not constructed to be 2-3 through the first five games of the season. So within the locker room, I think they've still got faith in Sean McVay because they've been through a lot. But I think everybody else around the National Football League is smelling blood in the water. They're looking at what the Rams are putting out there right now, saying, okay, yeah, Stafford's still Stafford, and we're not hearing about him having injections in his back at the moment. So, yeah, they're going to be a potent offense. But this is a team that can be had. That defense can be had. Those special teams can be had. So, sure, that one phase is still performing at a high level. Those other two phases are leading to defeats right now. So the rest of the league is more the issue because they're not going to step onto the field thinking that this is the Rams juggernaut that everybody expected. Within the locker room, he's cool. Rest of the league is saying, yeah, I think we got this one.
4: He's Anthony Heron, former NFL defensive end, in for Chris Black. I'm Adam Abdallah. It's one man's league, and the rest of the NFL is just living in it. That's next. 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
14: 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Going left. 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
4: You can call or text the show 310-840-4910. Anthony Heron sitting in for the vacationing Chris Black, former defensive end in the NFL. You can hear Anthony. You can watch him on the Big Ten Network. You can hear him on SiriusXM's Big Ten Network as well. From the 239, Abdallah would be an upgrade at kicker for the Rams over the hefty Beavis.
9: Do you have any experience as a place kicker?
4: No, and okay. I'll tell you this. We broadcast out of the great city of Chicago every single day, and the Bears have held like draft parties at Soldier Field. And they let you go down onto the field and practice and try field goals. I, being of Egyptian descent, have played a lot of soccer.
9: Okay.
4: I kick the ball with the middle of my foot.
9: Ah.
4: Like the inner part right there. I'm showing you as if people on the radio can see.
9: Right.
4: You can watch us on YouTube, youtube.com/@BlackandAbdallahShow. But they couldn't see that either because I showed you under the desk. But kicking a field goal was not
9: just
4: something.
9: His actual foot.
4: Yeah. It was not actually something I was very good at or something that it took like 5 or 6 tries for me to get it over the crossbar. But once I got it, I was like, okay, now I know how to do this. Now I figured this out. So no.
9: I've seen a couple of injuries out there at that draft party. I get to like Fox 32, who I do my Bears coverage for in town. They'll send myself and the main sports anchor, whether it's been Lou Kanellis or Cassie Carlson. Now they'll send us out there to Soldier Field for the draft party. And when we're there, people run the 40-yard dash. People place kicking.
4: No.
9: And people who are not athletic, who are no longer in shape, go out there and do that stuff. We've seen torn hamstrings, popped Achilles. You're asking for trouble.
4: I'm 41. I'm done doing all that stuff. No.
9: You're asking for trouble.
4: I'm golfing. That's it. I'm golfing. That's it. That's all I'm doing. and picking up a 3.5-year-old multiple times a day. That's it. Yeah. That's my workout.
9: Do that as much as you can.
4: Yeah, that's it. That's my workout. So it is one man's league, and that man is Josh Allen. He is the king of the NFL. He proved it once again last night. I understand that Patrick Mahomes still exists. I understand Matthew Stafford is the MVP. I understand that Joe Burrow exists. Lamar Jackson is hurt, but still also exists as well. However, Josh Allen is the best player in the NFL. He is the best quarterback in the NFL. Yesterday, 210 yards through the air, one touchdown, one interception, 121 yards on the ground, leading Buffalo in rushing, and had the touchdown. James Cook had two touchdowns. He also had the fumbles. But Josh Allen yesterday, watching him and Joe Brady and that offense, it seems, and I said this after the first couple games with Joe Brady, and I know Sean McDermott was defensively minded and Joe Brady was the offensive coordinator, so it's still his offense. It just seems like the reins have been taken off Josh Allen, and it's more free-flowing, and it looks different, and it looks like he's able, not necessarily to freelance, but Josh Allen seems like he is able to do so much more in this offense now that Joe Brady has taken over, and that Sean McDermott, maybe because he was a defensive-minded head coach, was a lot more conservative with his decisions as a head coach, even with Joe Brady as offensive coordinator. And why keeping Joe Brady on and promoting him to head coach might have been the best coaching decision of the offseason for anybody in the NFL. Because this team looks like they can represent the AFC in the Super Bowl.
9: This isn't the first time we've said that about Buffalo, though. So I'm still a little bit in wait-and-see mode because I think of, you know, like during Phillip Rivers' career where there were so many times where the Chargers would make the playoffs and the Chargers would look like this juggernaut, and then they'd get to the postseason, and for whatever reason, Phillip Rivers always kind of skated from some of that scorn and scrutiny that some of the other top quarterbacks would get for not advancing in the playoffs, not even reaching a Super Bowl. And Josh Allen has yet to even reach a Super Bowl. So he is an MVP caliber player every time he steps onto the field. He was amazing again last night. I don't know that the mantra that was there for, you know, so many traditional football generations of like the running quarterback can't win the Super Bowl. We saw Jalen Hurts do it a few years ago. You know, Steve Young wasn't a runner anymore when he won the Super Bowl. Aaron Rodgers, not as much either by then. But Josh Allen, as we saw again last night, he's still at a stage in his career where he can take the game over not only with his arm, but with his legs. He's able to hold up physically while doing that in a way Lamar Jackson hasn't been able to, and some of the other younger quarterbacks like you know, Jaden Daniels, we see the struggles he's had. But Josh Allen is gauged, is judged by that championship standard. So it's another impressive start to the regular season for Josh Allen. I don't mind the cutaway shots to Haley Steinfeld. Like I've been, since she was like a child star in True Grit back in the day, I'm like, okay, that's a really talented actress.
4: Great movie.
9: Yeah. And
4: great
9: her performance,
4: great
9: like, you
4: book,
9: know,
4: great
9: just,
4: movie.
9: Just off the charts performance she had in that movie. So, oh, okay, it's cool. They're together. You know, young love. That's awesome. They got a new baby and everything else. But Josh Allen, aside from all the other positivity that's in his life right now, when the playoffs come, that's really whether or not his legacy will go to another stratosphere, because the amazing regular season quarterback that Josh Allen is, he's been that for years.
4: Yeah.
9: He will be judged by a championship standard. And so it's fun to watch. It's great to see he and Matt Stafford dueling last night yet again. I've seen this before from Josh Allen, though. We see it on an annual basis. I'm looking forward to watching it throughout this regular season. But in the end, my perception of Josh Allen will enhance based off of what happens in the postseason. And there's plenty of quarterbacks you can make this excuse for, that excuse for, anything else. Josh Allen finds a way throughout the entire regular season. We'll see whether or not he can at this point, at this juncture, in this season, will his team to a deep playoff run, to a Super Bowl appearance, perhaps a Super Bowl championship. Because, yeah, in the regular season, he's got the world on a string. He is running the football universe during the regular season. That's been the case for a couple of years now. Good to see him finally get an overtime win. I was shocked that he's 0-7 overtime.
4: But see, that's my point here, is that I think that with Joe Brady as head coach, and there's been two games so far this season, last night's game and the game where he had like five turnovers and they still won those games. Mm. To me, those were Sean McDermott losses. Mm. And now with Joe Brady as head coach, those are now wins. Like 2 years ago, last year, those five turnover games, those were losses. Mm. Last night, like, he hasn't won an overtime game yet. The evidence is there.
9: Yeah.
4: There, his first overtime game, he won. So to me, adding Joe Brady or keeping him there and just promoting him is so much, is adding so much more, because they're willing to do so much more on offense.
9: Here's the thing, because the narratives can be very tricky, of course. When Nate Landman punches that football out, if it leads to a chip shot field goal, then our narrative today is either, why didn't you find a way to just keep the ball in Josh Allen's hands? He was rushing for over 100 yards in the game. So it would either be a narrative about Joe Brady botching it or Josh Allen just not getting it done again in the postseason. Once that field goal gets blocked, now it turns into an opportunity for the Bills to win the game.
4: You cannot trust James Cook anymore. Like, you cannot. Like, this dude, he might be a great running back, and he might lead in a bunch of stat categories, but he also leads in fumbles, and you cannot trust that.
9: Right.
4: And if you want to go to a Super Bowl and try to win a Super Bowl, you cannot keep trusting that. And like, we could say the same for Josh Allen turns the ball over a lot too, but in a game where
9: Josh does it, they're just arm punts.
4: Exactly, right? Yeah, like it's okay. It's sexy when he does it, right?
9: Exactly.
4: Yeah. When he does it, it's sexy.
9: It's all good when Josh throwing a pick.
4: But games like yesterday and like the five turnover game or however many turnovers where they came back and they won, to me, those are games where the coaching matters.
9: Mm-hmm.
4: And like, that's where Sean McDermott is just standing there like staring off into space at the end of the game, and Josh Allen is again like moping on the sideline, where you knew as soon as Mevis missed the kick or had the kick blocked, like, okay, well, the game's over now, because Josh Allen, they're going to find a way to win. They're not going to give it back to James Cook. They did, but he was like, I think he was holding on it with three arms if he could. And you knew they were not going to lose that game at that point. And you could see it on every Rams face that that was it. As soon as the kick was blocked, it was over. And even in the game with a bunch of turnovers where they came back and won, we saw it in the postseason where against the Broncos, where they had a bunch of turnovers. You don't overcome that. That's coaching to me. And being able to overcome that constantly and fight through that, it, to me, it's coaching. Now, I'm just an idiot talking about it. You played. Does coaching matter in those situations that much?
9: To be able to do it consistently like the Bills have, to have a quarterback who can perform physically and emotionally at the level that Josh Allen does, it makes a huge difference. Because when you get new life and you step into the huddle, that belief for the team that's surrounding Josh Allen, where they look at him, they look up, most of them looking up at Josh Allen, and they feel like they got a guy who has been there and done that, who has won in big moments before, who has led them to dramatic comebacks and dramatic victories, all that matters. And for Joe Brady, to be the orchestrator for all of that and to keep it together. Yes, coaching matters in how you try to sort of solidify the plan for your squad and then execute it when it matters. And we saw multiple examples over the weekend of head coaches who've been at it for a long time. Sirianni's won a Super Bowl, and he's still botching late game decisions that end up leading to defeat. So it can be an imperfect science really frequently. But for Joe Brady, very early in his time as a head coach, having Josh Allen can make a lot of people look really smart, but he does really here early on in the season seem to be orchestrating things at a high level for Buffalo.
4: Absolutely. He's Anthony Heron, former NFL defensive end, in for the vacationing Chris Black. I'm Adam Abdallah. 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Could the NFL's best team finally been dealt a death blow? We'll tell you who coming up next. It's Black and Abdallah here on Westwood One.
3: Can Seattle steady the ship after losing 2 of 3? Will Sean Payton get Bo Nix back to tossing touchdowns? Seahawks, Broncos, Thursday night football from Mile High. Westwood One Sports.
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3: This is Black and Abdallah on Westwood One Sports. Here's Chris Black and Adam Abdallah.

0: and it is on top of a multitude of injuries. They have multiple wide receivers on IR right now. They've got, obviously, Ricky Pearsall went on IR. Stribling went on IR. They've got Christian Kirk on IR. They had to add Brandon Cooks. And now they've got Deebo Samuel, who is probably going to be week to week, it looks like. It basically is Mike Evans.
1: Yeah.
0: And they use Christian McCaffrey as a receiver sometimes as well, but he's mainly their back. But this is now another player that has been claimed by the substation that, if you want to believe that, we believe that here is the Black and Abdallah program are proponents of the substation. Not that we want it to take players, but we believe in the conspiracy theory that the substation is real and it is claiming hamstrings, ACLs, MCLs, whatever you want to believe.
1: Is that the substation coming for us?
0: Yeah, no. It's just it's always lurking. It's always there.
1: Okay.
0: You just always got to be aware of it.
1: I've already had a lot of knee surgeries. I didn't know. You
0: got to be aware of it, that it's there. I know that, like, Pablo Torre found out that it's not actually a thing, but if you think it's a thing, then it's always in the back of your mind, right?
1: Is that what Pablo
0: found out. He found out that it's not, that there's actually not enough electromagnetic waves to actually do anything, even though they're very close. If you look at the 49ers practice facility, it's right next to it. Like, all of the pictures, the substation is lurking, literally lurking in the background as if it's an evil henchman's lair.
1: Yeah.
0: Like, it's that bad.
1: And I don't know, Pablo.
0: And so this is a 49ers team that is 5-0. They look like the best team in the NFL. Brock Purdy is no longer the favorite for MVP. That is Josh Allen now on DraftKings. If you go to DraftKings, use promo code BNA26. Shout out to them. Brock Purdy is second. He is plus 300. And Josh Allen is plus 250. Patrick Mahomes is plus 650. Trevor Lawrence is plus 750. So Brock Purdy is still an MVP candidate. He's playing like one of the best quarterbacks in the NFL right now. This whole team is playing like the best team in the NFL, no matter what happens to their injuries. Mike Evans is playing like he's 25 years old.
1: Right.
0: And it doesn't matter. He has a catch radius the size of this room that you and I are in right now. But no matter what they do and how often they win game in and game out, it seems like every single day they get dealt worse and worse injury news. And it seems like only a matter of time, like we saw last year in the playoffs. Yes, they beat the Eagles, and then they moved on and got thumped by the Seahawks. That it's only a matter of time before the substation catches up to them, and they just don't have enough players to keep up anymore. Like, they just can't. Kyle Shanahan's a tremendous head coach. Mm-hmm. But at a certain time, talent catches up with you. And I find it hard to believe, and the reason I didn't pick them to go to the playoffs this year is because...
1: To not even make the playoffs this year is because of this.
0: Mm. Is because of this. I didn't like their travel schedule.
1: Okay.
0: I thought that because of the injuries...
1: And the substation.
0: And because of the travel, having to go to Australia, having to go to Mexico cities, multiple trips east, all of that factored in, I didn't pick them to make the playoffs because I didn't think that they'd be able to keep this up. Now they're 5-0.
1: But you picked the Rams to win the Super Bowl.
0: Well, yeah, I picked the Rams to win the Super Bowl. They're the best team in the NFL. They're on paper. They're the best team. They don't practice next to a substation.
1: That's a fair point.
0: They're not the unhealthiest team. Difference. They're not the unhealthiest team in the NFL week in and week out. Now, Myles Garrett, this was before the season started.
1: Of course, yeah.
0: I didn't know Myles Garrett was going to miss 5 games.
1: Uh-huh.
0: You know, I thought that he'd be happy and healthy. I didn't know he had a busted knee. Knees, plural.
1: Miles on those knees now.
0: Exactly, pun intended. I didn't know. I didn't know that. Yeah. Now I know. I might not have picked them to win. I also, you want to know what's worse? My Super Bowl is Rams-Texans. So let's not get into choices that I made 5 or 6 weeks ago.
1: Does that
0: here.
1: Mean your NFC title game is Rams. Bears?
0: No, it's Rams Cowboys.
1: Oh,
0: let's not get into choices that Black and Abdallah have made here before the season started. Okay.
1: Oh my God, that's when you throw Black's name back into
0: Yeah. Well, he's got the Cowboys in the Super Bowl too. So
1: Holy
0: like, let's.
1: Hell.
0: Yeah.
1: Does?
0: Yeah. I've got Rams Cowboys and Texans Bills. Yeah. Yeah. This is why. Yeah. This is why
1: shame.
0: He's. Yeah. This is why he's gone for a week. So yeah. He's
1: for shame.
0: Cowers
1: sir.
0: And shame. But yeah, look, it's
1: listening from France.
0: It's

0: I hope he's not. I hope he's enjoying his vacation.
1: Yeah, right.
0: So right now, the 49ers lose another player. Like, how much longer can this keep up?
1: That's what Shanahan does, though. Like, I was just talking about this with McVay, with Allen. Like, there are proven commodities in the NFL. And it's not the first time we've seen a 49ers roster besieged by injury that Kyle Shanahan just finds a way to win with. And I don't have any reason to think that this is going to be any different. And especially one main difference right now is, yes, be without Deebo Samuels. But then you've got Mike Evans. Now, there won't be the same degree of versatility in the receiver core. But the good thing is, to the point you just referenced, you do have Christian McCaffrey. There's not another back in the NFL more versatile than Christian McCaffrey. And you do have this weapon at wide receiver that's beyond, as a pure wideout, beyond anything that Brock Purdy has worked with before in Mike Evans. And so, you know, as much as we can joke about, like, all right, name the other 49ers receivers, we just saw the other day, Mike Evans can't name half the guys guarding him because he's that good.
0: Yeah.
1: He's of that stature, and he can spin a guy around looking at the back of his jersey and say, I don't know who you are, man. I just know I cooked you. So that's the status that Mike Evans has in this league and how long he's been productive in this sport. And now he's got a proven quarterback, one of the best offensive minds in sport, a legit run game, and championship aspirations. Everybody, once they get to this point in their career, you get on the other side of 30 and you've made all the money you could hope to make. You want to keep making money, but you also want to win a ring. You want to win a championship. Mike Evans has an opportunity to do that here with San Francisco. So you got Purdy, you got Evans, you got McCaffrey, you got a talented defense. San Francisco, I believe for the time being, will be just fine if they don't get just purely ravaged by injury. But overall, they've still got more playmakers right now than we've seen Kyle Shanahan have to pull off miracles with before. The way he can sort of manipulate the roster, the way in game and out, I mean, if anything, I don't know, maybe it is the substation thing. I don't know why the 49ers are always so consistently banged up. Like, we haven't seen, at least of recent vintage, a fully healthy version of San Francisco going deep into the regular season, late in the year, into the playoffs.
0: You know
1: It'd
0: why.
1: It'd be fun to watch Kyle Shanahan get that opportunity. I don't know what's going on with the strength and conditioning. I don't know what's happening with the athletic training staff, whatever they're doing in the offseason, if there's witch doctors, if they're all volunteering at the substation.
0: Anthony, you know
1: maybe
0: why.
1: That's an issue.
0: You know why. Come on. It's the substation.
1: Gotta be that.
0: It's a substation. He's Anthony Herron, former NFL defensive end, in for Chris Black. I'm Adam Abdallah. It's Black and Abdallah here on Westwood One, Sirius XM Channel 260. Speaking of wide receivers, another wide receiver was traded to the Houston Texans. Marvin Harrison Jr., a seventh rounder to Houston for a second round pick and a sixth round pick. Now Marvin Harrison and CJ Stroud together. How is this going to help the Texans? Yeah,
1: you would feel so.
0: You would think it would be great. This defense is starting to come together. Maybe it's just facing the worst offense in the NFL and the Titans, but this defense does look like they're coming together after a few weeks. Can the offense and Marvin Harrison Jr. and that addition now come together? Because a lot has been made after this trade. A lot of NFL analysts came out and said his catch race radius is bad. His separation has been awful. Will this breathe new life into Marvin Harrison?
1: Marvin Harrison got a bit of an odd body where he's a long, angular wide receiver with T-Rex arms. And it's not that he doesn't like give you the alligator arms over the middle because he's afraid to get hit. Mm-hmm. He's just kind of built with alligator arms. Like, he's much taller than his dad, but his dad's arms are probably longer than his. At least proportionately, it looks like it. That being said, he did show physical attributes as he was being evaluated in the combine. You know, I've covered his entire career there at Ohio State with the Big Ten Network and just watching what he did. Now, his suddenness, his top gear, those things that, you know, would usually make a receiver worthy of a top five pick. As far as just the pure physical specimen that he is, it doesn't rival like Jeremiah Smith, who's going to be coming out of Columbus after this year. Mm-hmm. He's not that brand of explosive athlete. But I have been really shocked by how inconsistent his production has been in the league. And right now, as far as a guy looking for that second contract, I'm not looking at it saying a guy who's still in his late 20s, that this is his last shot to do something big in the league. But as far as an opportunity to maybe switch his perception before that second contract comes, this is that opportunity. Now, Houston giving up a second round pick for him, though.
0: It's a lot.
1: You know, it's not full on F them picks mode, but it feels like that. And I don't know. Should they be of that ilk right now when you got a quarterback who you haven't had to pay him yet? You got some cap space available because a lot of it is still young, up and coming, you know, sort of talent on the roster. So it surprised me what they gave up for him. But if there's any position, any situation that you could put Marvin Harrison Jr. in and he'd have a chance to flourish, that comfort, that connection that he and C.J. Stroud established just a few years ago in Columbus, it gives him that opportunity.
0: Yeah, absolutely. And they need to make a change fast because they'd made this turn around last year and made the playoffs. Can they make another turnaround and make the playoffs again? We'll find out. Does a Super Bowl favorite need to make another drastic change? That's next. It's Black and Abdallah here on Westwood One.
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2: This is Black and Abdallah on Westwood One Sports. Here's Chris Black and Adam Abdallah.
0: Yesterday, the LA Rams lost another game because of the arrogance of their head coach, Sean McVay. Once again, ignoring their special teams, going back to last year, which has been dead last in the NFL since last year. They're dead last in EPA, dead last in DVOA, whatever nerd stat you want to look up that the nerds love to look at. The Rams are dead last in that stat.
1: Nerds!
0: Anthony Heron, former NFL defensive end. Not nerd. Not nerd.
1: I play the role of ogre in this case. Nerds!
0: With me here. And right now, they're staring at an under 500 team at 2-3. And Sean McVay has taken the blame twice for this. Once for the travel to Australia, and now for this, the kicking fiasco of yesterday's game and the special teams fiasco, where they gave up a 70-yard return at the very beginning of the game. Their kicker, Harrison Mevis, missed a field goal of 50 yards early in the game and then had the 48-yard field goal blocked, which ultimately led Mavis to Josh Allen running up again and setting up the field goal to win the game. And now the Rams are 2-3. They're still somehow the Super Bowl favorites.
1: Are they really?
0: Yeah, they're actually tied right now with the 49ers at 7-1 on DraftKings. So yes, they are. Yes.
1: Feels fair, I guess.
0: Yeah, they're tied. Yeah.
1: Yeah. I mean, at least not just the odds on betting favorite.
0: Yeah.
1: Because they don't look like a Super Bowl champion right now.
0: No, they don't.
1: You know, I know the folks in Vegas are friends in the desert. They know how to set these things much better than I could ever dream. But I don't know how you look at these first five games from the Rams and say, oh, yeah, they got it. That's your Super Bowl favorite. I know there's other factors in how these things get pieced together, but they haven't looked like a team that has their act together well enough to win a Super Bowl. Now, if you just sort of project ahead and think that they can stay in the fight long enough and then Myles Garrett returns and this pushes things to another level for them. Aaron Donald got a sack last night. So, you know, if he's kind of getting back to that Hall of Fame form, I think he probably is playing even a little bit more as far as the percentage of snaps in a game than I anticipated coming into this thing. But he's Aaron Donald. He's superhuman. So I guess he can pretty much handle anything. But you get those two guys on the defensive front, makes life that much more difficult for the opponents. But what I've seen through five games, it to me is huge patchwork and guesswork to just assume this is a team that will win the Super Bowl at the end of the year. The Niners, yes, the Niners look like a team that can win it all right now. If you're talking about the Rams, that's pure projection for what they can maybe become later on.
0: And look, this is a team that can still make the playoffs, obviously. Look, the LA Rams, I don't think anybody's counting out the LA Rams. Look, obviously, Vegas is not counting out the LA Rams. They're still, like I just mentioned, they're still tied. And if you look at their schedule, and I don't want to go through and do the schedule dance here. However, they're a 12.5-point favorite this weekend against the Cardinals at home. Then they have to go to LA, or they have to go to Las Vegas and face the Raiders. Pretty easy stuff, right? Then they go to they get the Chargers at home. That at that point, is Khalil Mack still going to be on the team? Is this a team that has already quit on Harbaugh? Like, are the Chargers going to be? Then they have to go to Washington and face the Commanders. Is Dan Quinn going to still be coaching the team by then? Is Jaden Daniels going to be healthy by then? That's still a winnable game for them.
1: Who's going to be employed when they face the Rams?
0: Exactly.
1: America's favorite game.
0: They get the Cardinals again, and then they get the Green Bay Packers, who I still don't know, even after they thumped the Bears last weekend. We broadcast out of the great city of Chicago every single day. I'm a Bears fan. You do a lot of broadcasting for the Chicago Bears here on Fox 32 Chicago, here in the city of Chicago on 670 The Score here in Chicago. And I still don't know if the Packers should have beaten the Bears that badly, or if the Bears are just a really bad defense and had a backup quarterback. So I still think the Bears should, or the Rams should be able to beat the Packers. When it's all said and done, they could win all of those games before they face the Chiefs and the 49ers. So this could all be for nothing, but at the end of the day, losing that game in Australia, losing to the Broncos, and giving up 30 points in the second half, losing yesterday because of special teams, and having your head coach admit that it's his fault constantly. Any other coach would be on the hot seat if his name wasn't Sean McVay. And also, it might not cost him a Super Bowl if they can survive not having home field advantage like they did last year. And last year, they couldn't survive it because they had to go to Seattle and they lost.
1: This isn't the division to survive like that. That's the thing. Mm-hmm. They've got to get these other phases better. Like the defense, if nothing else, the defense is timely. You know, it's not one of the dominant defenses in the sport, but it's timely, it's rugged. You know, they hustle, they make plays, they, you know, chase people down in the open field to live to fight another down that leads to the Nate Landman a peanut punch to be able to get the ball out. So they play hard on that side of the ball. They don't overwhelm opponents on defense. But I'm not as concerned by that as I am by the special teams, by the giving up of kick returns. Big yardage there. You know, some folks call it hidden yardage. It's not hidden yardage. It's legit yardage when you lose the field position battle to your opponent, setting them up with short fields. And then, of course, what's happening with the place kickers right there, two big kicks that are missed, the one that could have been decisive and won the game for them. So those things matter, and especially in this division where San Francisco is cooking, Seattle's the reigning Super Bowl champions, and they're going to be right there in the mix also. So we're assuming relative health for the teams moving forward here. The Rams are not in a position to be taking any of these moments, any of these decisions, any of these personnel errors that are happening. They can't take any of it for granted because you do have an offense that's performing at a championship level. But the defense, I wouldn't say is at a championship level. It's at a competitive level. Special teams well below a championship level. And in this particular division, they're not in the NFC South. Mm-hmm. They're in the NFC West. Yeah. You've got three different organizations because it's definitely not Arizona. But between Seattle, San Francisco, and the LA Rams, you've got three different teams with Super Bowl, like legitimate Super Bowl aspirations. It's not just talk with them. The Cowboys can talk Super Bowl all they want. We know the Dallas Cowboys aren't about to win a Super Bowl this year, but any of those three teams are of Super Bowl caliber year in and year out. Mm-hmm. So if you're going to have a phase that's such an obvious wart on your resume, on your execution, like the special teams is for the Rams, that's going to have you a notch behind the two main competitors who happen to be in your division that are also two of the main competitors for the Super Bowl. So the division they're in matters as much in this conversation as anything.
0: I started off 7 minutes ago so saying that I'm a nerd. The nerds love this stuff. You are not the nerd. You're Anthony Heron. You played in the NFL. You broadcast on the Big Ten Network, SiriusXM's Big Ten Network channel, all that good stuff. I love DVOA. Okay. DVOA, it's like football war if you pay attention to baseball. It factors in everything, every single play.
1: That's how I always regard. When I hear somebody mention F war, I just, okay, football war.
0: That's it's basically, is. Yeah, essentially, it's, yeah, basically, like if you follow baseball and you're like, oh, I know what war is. Okay, it's basically right. football war. And it factors in everything. It puts it into an equation and it ranks all these teams by different metrics. And it puts, later in the season, it weighs the games later in the season than it does in the beginning of the season because it figures out that you're what you are later in the season than you are at the beginning of the season. So right now, the Rams are 10th in overall DVOA. This just came out. When the new DVOA comes out on Tuesday, it's like me standing out in line for a very good baked good or something like that. Something people stand in line for. I love it when the new DVOA comes out, I'm like, all right, the new DVOA is out. I got to stand in line for this.
1: Yeah.
0: So the new DVOA is out. The Rams are 10th in overall DVOA. They're 6th in offensive DVOA. They are 7th in defensive DVOA. They are 32nd in special teams.
1: Eesh.
0: Like, that's a problem.
1: Wait, now, remind me, how many teams play in the National Football League?
0: I think there's like 50, if I'm not mistaken. No, there's 32 teams. There's 32 teams
1: last.
0: In the NFL. They're dead last. They're dead last.
1: Special teams
0: you have
1: in the league.
0: You have top 10 units on offense and defense, but the best coach, supposedly, in the NFL continues to ignore this. And Mike Sando of The Athletic wrote a very lengthy piece about what teams put into special teams and what teams regard and put weight into special teams and how much of their money they put into special teams and personnel they put into special teams and like how many players on an NFL team will play not like both ways, offense and defense, but like if you're a player and you can play on special teams, you have a lot more value than if you can't, right?
1: Right.
0: And the team that values special teams the least year in and year out are the LA Rams every single year. And he did a whole study about this. It's on The Athletic. And I can't imagine that a coach that wants to win so bad and gets so close within a couple plays of getting to the Super Bowl in the NFC Championship game and is allowing these long returns and is allowing blocked kicks and missed field goals and all this kind of stuff, who fired his special teams coordinator after week 16, something he's never done in his tenure as a head coach, is fire an assistant mid-season, is still allowing this. Like, you have the arrogance to draft a quarterback in the first round of the draft. And everybody, Chris and I were at the draft in Pittsburgh, and it shut down the draft. Like, we were like, wait, I got to reset because I don't know what just happened in the last, like, four picks because Ty Simpson was just drafted. And, like, we don't know what's going on. Can someone catch us up? Because it was the surprise of the draft. Like, we knew he was going to get drafted somewhere, Ty Simpson, but the Rams were going to take him there. So, but you still haven't addressed your special teams. And once again, for as much crap as we give kickers, and like if you're a fantasy player, whatever, it's the end. But if you have a 6th-ranked offense and a 7th-ranked defense, but at the end of games, this is what's going to cost you, and you're going to miss out on a Super Bowl because of this, it falls at the feet of the head coach. Here's Sean McVay talking about the decisions that he made going into kicking and how he's going to look at all of that after this game.
15: You know, with our PAT field goal, not even close to good enough, it cost us the game tonight.
16: Oh, 35?
15: Yeah, I'm going to evaluate everything.
16: With the 3rd-and-5 play, was there?
15: Yeah, you know what? If I would have known, yeah, I wish I would have had a better play call and gone for it, got it a lot tighter. I'm sick right now with myself. And I'm so proud of that group. You know, this is the tough part of sports, but I'm proud of that team. I'm proud of the way that we battled, and I'm sick that we came up short. And, you know, I'll be regretting, you know, kicking that and not having a better call to be able to go for it on 3rd down and go to 4th or whatever it was. And that's on me.
0: And that's the other thing, Sean.
1: And furthermore,
0: I'm not done yelling at you, Sean McVay. I'm not done yelling at you because right before the kick that Harrison Mevis got blocked, You decided, instead of throwing it to Puka Nacua, who was catching everything at that point, instead of throwing it to Davante Adams, who's playing like Mike Evans, like they're both 25 and found the fountain of youth in the offseason, you decided to let Kyren Williams run right into the teeth of the defense and get nothing, literally no yards, and say, oh, let's just try a 48-yard field goal to the guy that just missed 50 yards. Guys are kicking 60-yard field goals in their sleep. Go find a guy that can kick a 60-yarder. Why are you stuck on this meme of a kicker? Ooh, he's a thick kicker. Ooh, everybody finds it. Joe Buck and Troy Aikman are laughing about it. He's selling merch. It's a thicker kicker. Shut up. It's so stupid. Like, why are you allowing yourself to become a meme? Like, this is ridiculous. I'm mad because I picked them to win the Super Bowl.
1: And I can tell. But the thing is, when I just checked the DVOA rankings that you referenced there, the Rams being at number 10, it's noteworthy because overall, as a squad, they have areas where they're performing really well.
0: Yeah.
1: But within their division, both of the other two teams that we were just talking about a moment ago, the Niners, are ahead of them.
0: Mm-hmm.
1: Number one in overall DVOA, the San Francisco 49ers.
0: Oh, yeah.
1: Number eight in overall DVOA, the Seattle Seahawks. So within that division, which they already own one, they've already lost to the Niners, down under, where I'm wearing my T-shirt for the Richmond Tigers of the Aussie Football League, in honor of the Rams and their bungling of the first game of the season. But it's nice that the Rams are at number 10 because it says, all right, overall performance-wise, they're one of the top 10 teams in the sport. But they happen to have two teams who are above them. The number one team in DVOA and the number eight team in DVOA are the teams that they will be facing multiple times each during this regular season. So we can grade them on a curve and project forward for how they may try to finish the season and what impact Myles Garrett may have and everything else. But as of right now, two of the other Super Bowl favorites, two of the other front runners, one of them the reigning Super Bowl champion and one of them the team that is consistently, regardless of injury, on the cusp of winning the championship, hoisting the Lombardi at the end of the season.
0: Yeah.
1: Kyle Shanahan just hadn't gotten there yet. That is the only thing that is separating Kyle Shanahan from being right there with Sean McVay as well. Shanahan hadn't gotten it done. He's gotten to that stage as an OC, as a head coach, hadn't been able to win the whole dang thing. But when you look at those squads in their division, they are each a more complete, more well-rounded version of a football team right now than the Rams are. That's a huge stumbling block because those squads are in their division.
0: Well, there's one thing keeping, you know, Shanahan from it. It's the substation.
1: Can't forget that.
0: Yeah. On the other side, you know, we do have to discuss Buffalo and how great trying to winning that game essentially twice, you know, having to try to win it twice.
1: Was it only twice?
0: I mean, having to try to win it twice because Josh Allen was masterful in that game. You know, throwing for 210 yards, rushing for 120 yards, having two touchdowns, one through the air, one on the ground. He has taken over this league. He's, for me, is the number one quarterback in the NFL.
1: Do you still view him as polarizing?
0: No, I don't think. I don't think so. I think it's to me, there's no argument. He's the he's the best quarterback in the NFL because the Chiefs have changed the way their offense operates.
1: Yeah.
0: Kenneth Walker's their offense. Everything runs through him, for lack of a better term.
1: Sure.
0: Everything runs through him. And Mahomes is awesome. I'm not taking, like, being number two is not a slight at all. Like, you can be number two and be, or 1A, 1B. I don't think it's a slight. Josh Allen's a better quarterback. He just is. And I think that showing what he has in the last five games that they've played, whether it's having a bunch of turnovers and still finding a way to win, or yesterday finding a way to win when you're dealing with turnovers from James Cook, or you're having to pick yourself back up after you're like, oh man, we just lost this because of another turnover. And then, oh wait, there's a blocked field goal. We got to run. And then saying, calling your own number time in and time again for 120 yards. Then that to me says you are the best weapon in the NFL because teams have to plan so much around what you do. Like, there's no other player in the league that's like Josh Allen. Patrick Mahomes isn't going to run for 120 yards a game.
1: Not this version of him. No,
0: Lamar's too hurt to play to run for 120 yards. Jaden Daniels, Mr. Glass, he's not going to run for 120 yards a game. He shouldn't. He ran for 109, but he shouldn't run for 109 yards a game because he's going to separate his shoulder again. Mm-hmm. Josh Allen is the most dynamic player in the NFL, hands down.
1: This version of Patrick Mahomes, I would if we're just looking at it in a vacuum of today's version of each quarterback, I don't even know if it's fair to say Mahomes is number two or number 1B. If you're judging on the whole, then Patrick Mahomes is the greatest, most accomplished.
0: Oh,
1: he might
0: for
1: be
0: sure.
1: the best quarterback
0: for
1: of
0: sure.
1: all time.
0: For sure.
1: But within the confines of just this season, this, you know, I'll still call him hobbled version of Patrick Mahomes that isn't fully recovered, but is still playing quality enough football, efficient enough football, and now finally has an Andy Reid who feels like, well, I kind of got to run the football now. So he's taking this load off of Patrick Mahomes by going out, getting K-9 and letting Kenneth Walker run roughshod over every opponent that they face this season. But they're not necessarily getting a version of Patrick Mahomes that is being asked to play like the top quarterback in the sport, as he had to and did and pulled off for so much of the earlier portion of his career. Thing with the Chiefs, though, if you get to the latter stages of the regular season and Mahomes steadily gets healthier and healthier, if he doesn't have any setbacks, now that's where, to me, it becomes a conversation again of the current version of each quarterback and Patrick Mahomes kind of being right there back at the top of the ledger. But if we're just talking right now, yeah, I mean, Josh Allen is healthy. Josh Allen is productive. Josh Allen, week in and week out, is carrying this Bills offense to what feel like newer heights on a regular basis. But one-to-one, Josh Allen is the guy at the moment. I feel like the discussion when comparing the two, and you throw Lamar Jackson into the mix and some of the other current greats, is because you're looking at the full scope and some of these postseason shortcomings, the postseason failures at times that have been there for Josh Allen. But just playing a game tonight, getting it happen in the regular season, there's nobody like Josh Allen.
0: Absolutely. He's Anthony Heron, former NFL defensive end. You can hear him on the Big Ten Network, SiriusXM's Big Ten Network, as well, in for the vacationing Chris Bleck. I'm Adam Abdallah here on Bleck and Abdallah on Westwood One Sports. Desperation is a stinky cologne. Who stinks the most? We'll tell you that coming up next in Power Ranking. 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
3: 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Touchdown, Argo. 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
2: This is Black and Abdallah on Westwood One Sports. Here's Chris Black and Adam Abdallah.
0: We have some news here in the NFL that pertains to the LA Rams. According to reports, the Rams have cut Harrison Meavis. So it did not last long. Apparently, missing the field goals and getting one blocked at the end of the game. Apparently, Sean McVay has had enough.
1: It cost you a job.
0: It cost you a job.
1: When you're one job. You have one job!
0: You've got one job.
1: Yeah.
0: You've got one job. He's Anthony Heron, former NFL defensive end. You can hear him and see him on Fox 32 Chicago, right out of the city of Chicago that we broadcast from every single day. And 670 The Score, our sister station right here in the great city of Chicago. As we do every day at this time on Tuesday, it is time for the Power Rankings. We go out to Raj Sharon in Parts Unknown.
32: And the next question comes from the line of Raj Sharan with Westwood One. Please proceed.
0: Raj, please proceed. We got that from a conference call. Raj was on with NBC to Carmelo Anthony and friends.
1: Raj
33: Yes, we have certainly gotten our mileage out of that conference call. Yeah. I'm kind of feeling down, you know, for me this, you know, like big fella, like stick together kind of thing, and yeah, just kind of feel bad for the big guy.
0: I don't. You know, do your job,
33: you do have
0: man.
33: To, kick it and kick it up through the uprights. All right, Anthony. Yeah. All right, Abdallah. Today's power ranking category, desperation. As Adam Abdallah has taught me, it is a stinky cologne. Mm. But how stinky are some of these teams in the National Football League? We're going to start, Abdallah, with our first power ranking category. and this is all pertaining to this week. It's not over if you lose, but it's close. Who you got?
0: So this coming week, correct? This coming week?
33: This coming week. It's not over if you lose, but it's close.
0: Okay. Well, I'm going to start with the team that we just finished talking about, and that's the Rams. I mean, look, the Rams can't afford another loss here really pretty soon. Like, if they lose to the Cardinals, you can't lose to the Cardinals. You can't do it. And the other team I'm going to mention is the Dallas Cowboys, because I look at the NFC East or the new NFC South, whichever you want to call it, and the Cowboys have the Packers. I think that the Cowboys can beat the Packers. I think the Cowboys are better than the Packers. I think that people see what the Packers did to the Bears and what the defense did to the Bears, and they're going to be like, oh, man, they're going to do that to the Cowboys. No, they're not. They're not. Tyson Bagent is bad. He's a backup for a reason. There's a reason he was starting. He was bad against...
33: Because
0: he was,
33: these excuses he was bad against, that Wickett told like, us about yesterday.
0: Honestly,
33: the
0: There's no excuses. There's no excuses. He was bad against the Jets, and they got lucky because they were playing at home and they got a bunch of turnovers. So let's not get it twisted, okay? But because of that division, and like the Eagles might not get a win this weekend, I feel like the Cowboys can get away with another loss early here. Anthony, what do you think?
1: I think the team that really can't stand to lose a game this week is the Chicago Bears. This feels like a really significant game for the Bears, and there's still, of course, uncertainty about what they're going to do at quarterback. Everyone was watching the film, the video. Caleb Williams out there warming up before the game at Lambeau. You get both quarterbacks going out there, throwing the ball to the wrong colored jerseys over and over again, get blown out by the Packers. I was talking about the NFC West, the depth of that division. I know it became kind of in vogue early in the season. First couple weeks, folks started writing off the NFC North. And now here we sit. The Bears have a 3-2 record, but they're in last place in that division because the other 3-2 teams aren't 0-2 in the division right now. The Bears cannot stand to go to Atlanta, lose to a battered and somewhat beleaguered Falcons team, and then come out of that at 3-3 and be looking up multiple, several perhaps games behind the top team in that division. We expect to have at least three teams coming out of the NFC West. Once you start looking at the conference as a whole, there's only so many wild cards to go around. So if the Bears aren't going to win the division, they've got to be right there in the standings somewhere. This is not the type of game that the Chicago Bears, regardless of quarterback, but it enhances the decision that Ben Johnson has to make this week at QB. If it ain't Caleb, it better be the guy you're confident gives you the best chance to go on the road to Atlanta and beat the Falcons. Mm-hmm. I think that should be Case Keenum. If it's not, you better believe Ben Johnson in what Tyson Bagent is bringing to the table. The Bears need to win this game to just keep pace in the NFC North.
0: Okay.
33: Now, boy, Anthony, you were talking about predictions earlier. There's one guy on this show that did predict the Bears to make the Super Bowl, and it was me. So I'm getting a little nervous.
1: Is that right?
33: Here adopted Chicago Bears. All right, guys, our next.
1: I'm glad somebody's got faith in Chicago.
33: I had
1: team.
33: Faith in the Bears. Abdallah didn't. Bleck didn't. I did. All right, our next power ranking category, our power rankings of desperation today. And our next category is a loss won't kill you. It won't kill you. This week, one loss. It's not going to kill you. Who you got, Anthony?
1: So a loss won't kill this week. I'm going to say the Jacksonville Jaguars. When you look at the position that Jacksonville's in at the moment, you know, they've played well, gotten off to a really hot start this season. And for Jacksonville to be facing the Texans, it's a Texan squad right now, that they're going to do everything they can to make this trade make sense, to want to come out of the gates with Marvin Harrison Jr. Who knows how big of a role he can even immediately have in the offense, but his old college teammate, his old college roommate, C.J. Stroud, is going to get him as invested in this offense as quickly as they can. They'll at least have a package available, and just a franchise that finally came off their first win of the season that sort of quietly had their own championship aspirations while you still got a quarterback on his rookie deal. C.J. Stroud has quietly played really well. He's thrown the ball well this season. He's thrown it like the C.J. Stroud that was there earlier in his career. He's protected the football well. He's put up big yardage. They haven't come out with wins for it. So I do think this is a Texan squad that's in a bit of desperation mode, and Jacksonville has been good enough early in the season, and they're in a division that's going to be well behind them. So this game will have some eyeballs because of the drama that the Jags had finishing out the game over in London. But I think it's going to be a team that's a little bit spent physically and emotionally, and they're going to be facing a fully invested Texans squad. So it's a game that speaks to me that Houston's likely to win, but I don't see it being something that's deeply detrimental to the Jags. What do you think about
33: it? All right, Abdallah.
0: I agree with you.
33: Anthony says the Jags won't kill him. Who do you think? A loss won't kill you this week. Who you got?
0: I agree with you about the Jags because remember, this last year, this was the game where the Rams went over there. This is the second week of that where Jacksonville stays over in England, and they got punched in the face. Like, this was a bad loss for Jacksonville. I think they're better than they were last year, and they won't let that happen again. But Houston is starting to come around a little bit. They added Marvin Harrison Jr., obviously, so we'll see. The team that I'm going to go with is another team that we saw last night. Now, they faced the Raiders. You'd say the Raiders are bad. They just got killed by the Patriots, 45-17. However, short week for Buffalo. They have to go to Vegas. Buffalo's only a 4.5-point favorite. If Vegas is a team that we saw the first 3 weeks of the season, I'll even throw the fourth week of the season where they competed with Kansas City. And almost, they got that backdoor cover, and it was close. It was close. If they're a team that can compete with Kansas City and the likes of that, and they're going to be a wild card team, if they can compete with Buffalo and find a way to win that game, Buffalo can survive a loss here because of the way yesterday ended and they got that win at 4-1. The other team that I would mention, and I think I'm higher on this team than other teams because it would be a division loss, is Baltimore losing to Cleveland.
1: Okay.
0: I think Baltimore can survive a loss. I think if Lamar decides it can't play this week or something like that, and Baltimore, they're a 4.5-point favorite, that to me would dictate that he's going to play, because if you're going to Cleveland, you're a 4.5-point favorite. I don't think people disrespect Cleveland that badly if Lamar's not going to play and think that highly of Snoop Huntley. But if they do lose that game, I just don't think that much of the rest of the AFC North.
1: Okay.
0: That I think that they could afford to lose that game, because I don't think the Bengals are trending in the right direction. I don't think the Browns are for real. And
33: your boy McCarthy? Not believing in McCarthy? Come on,
0: I just think that they're a wild card team at best. I don't think that they are. I don't think that they are a division winning team. I think they're a wild card team at best.
33: All right, guys. Our next power ranking category. These are the power rankings of desperation. Desperation is a stinky cologne. And for this next category, you're swimming in desperation. You're not even desperate. It's already over. Who you putting in that category, Abdallah? Desperation doesn't even matter. It's over.
0: Well, it's a team that didn't know how to handle the end of the game situation over the weekend. It is the Washington Commanders.
33: Oh, I know you're 1-3-1,
0: and I know you're in the NFC least, but 1-3-1. I'm sorry if Jaden Daniels has any that elbow's sore. I would sit out and start waiting for that new head coach if I were you. No, he's not. I mean, listen, he's a gamer. He's gonna go out there and play. But I just think that it's too much to put on this team, because I don't think it's sustainable. I don't think him going out there and rushing for 100 yards a game is sustainable. I don't think it was part of the game plan. I think he was running for his life back there, and those weren't designed runs, but still, he can't play like that week in and week out and expect to stay healthy. So to me, with one win, it's already over. And if he does get hurt again and they end the season with 4 wins, 5 wins, you got to make a decision. You're either paying him because he's up for an extension, or with 4 wins, you're in a position to draft another quarterback. Are you going to take another quarterback and have a guy in the stockpile that maybe you put up for a competition, or you're sticking with Lamar? Because if you're getting a new head coach, what does that head coach want to do? Are you sticking him with Lamar? Are you sticking with Dan Quinn and Lamar? Like, what are you going to do? We don't want a lame duck situation either way. So I'm going to go with the Commanders.
33: And the odds are surging on Dan Quinn to be the first coach
0: this season. For sure.
33: He is at the top of the list right now. All right, Anthony. Desperate. No. It's already over. Who are you putting in that category? It's already over.
1: that does make me curious about who was leading in that category before Dan Quinn. If it hadn't been him for weeks already,
33: might have been Harbaugh for all we know.
0: I think it was.
1: Well,
0: Harbaugh.
1: Since you mentioned Harbaugh, beyond desperation, it's the Chargers. It's over. As exceptional a coach as Jim Harbaugh has been at multiple levels of the sport for years now, for whatever reason, this season, Justin Herbert just ain't got it. And I don't have a great explanation for why. I know everybody can take to social media and say it's got something to do with Madison Beer. There's no reason to think that suddenly, like, I don't think this is the first girlfriend Justin Herbert has ever had, but for some reason, now all of a sudden.
0: What if it is?
1: I mean, well, you know, I know he's gallivanting around in Eugene a little bit, but it's a little different now. He's away from home. But I think for Justin Herbert to have the production, the consistency of his exceptional gifts just drop off in the way that it has this season, like, it's one thing to be a guy who's really talented and puts up great stats and then doesn't win the division or doesn't make the playoffs or, you know, doesn't advance in the postseason, those types of things. Like, that was at least a comp with Phillip Rivers. The Chargers have seen this play before, but to now just not even be good in the regular season, to now be turning the ball over, like, he's never been this guy before. It's so odd. I called a bunch of his games when he was at Oregon and been covering his career while he's been in the league. This just does not look like, beyond the physical gifts, but just the production or lack thereof for Justin Herbert. This ain't him. He ain't got it. So if he ain't got it and they're 0-4 right now, Jim Harbaugh is not the personality of coach that sustains situations of difficulty that well. He's got a personality. He's got a style of leadership that can wear on executives. And if it's not going well, it can begin to wear on a locker room also. I think the Chargers are done.
33: All right, and our final category. So earlier we had the one, it's not over if you lose, but it's close. This is the one step further from that. You have to win this week. You absolutely, unequivocally have to win this week. Anthony, who you put in this category? You have to win this week.
1: The Dallas Cowboys have to win this week. I know this division isn't running away from them, but the season will run away from them because the stage that they'll be on. Green Bay is coming off this emotional high. The Packers have their win of the season, perhaps a win that saves the job of Matt LaFleur.
33: Yep.
1: They are going to be riding high when the Cowboys show up at Lambeau Field. And everybody in the football ecosphere seemingly can't wait to throw dirt on the Dallas Cowboys. Like, oh, poor Dak Prescott. He's there. He's putting up the numbers.
33: Embarrassing. Getting called out by stadium employees.
1: I mean, but for whatever reason, Jerry Jones is able to take a lot of that harsh glare of expectation off of Dak. So Dak gets his slings and arrows, but Jerry gets more of it. But for the Cowboys themselves, to keep pacing a division that's all kind of middling in the way that it does, the division isn't going to run away from Dallas, but the narrative will run away from Dallas if they can't come out with a win. If the Cowboys are 2-4 when they leave Lambeau, it's just going to feel like the season is done for them. This has to happen for Dallas.
0: Okay, so I have two. One of them, the Houston Texans. You can't fall to 1-5. And if you fall to 1-5 and you lose to Jacksonville, like, it's a division loss too. Like, that's a Death problem. Blow. You have to win that game. The other one's for vibes. It's the Eagles. Sirianni can't lose. You can't have that ending and then lose to the Panthers. Like, the Panthers might be missing their two corners. Like, this, you're getting Saquon back. You're getting Devontae Smith back. Like, you're getting your stars back. This sets up for you to win this game. You should win this game. So you're at home. Like, this sets up for you to win this game. The booze will be deafening in Philly if you cannot win this game. So this is, and Raj, when I know what's going to happen on fill in the blank, who needs to win the weekend. I'm already filling it in for you. Nick Sirianni. It's Nick Sirianni. Nick Sirianni. He's got to have the meatball subs, all that good stuff. He's going to need it. He needs the win. That's who needs it more than anybody. It's the
33: and
0: Philadelphia
33: that does
0: Eagles.
33: It for our power rankings of desperation today, Abdallah says the Eagles and the Texans have to win. Anthony says the Cowboys have to win. Thank you, fellas.
0: Thank you, Raj.
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0: 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After the QB display we saw last night, and it was awesome, should some other hopefuls be as confident? We'll explain next. It's Black and Abdallah here on Westwood One Sports.
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1: Oh, oh.

0: He'll go out to the right side, two to the left for Tyray Davis. Snap it. He'll take it himself, going left. Now bounces outside. He's in for a score. Touchdown, Argo.
1: Go, Argo.
0: Going to be a pass to the right side. It's tipped and picked up. Going the other way. It's a curry line. Could he come up with pick sixes? 2 weeks in a row, he does. Touchdown, Argos.
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11: Black and Abdallah here on Westwood One Sports. Anthony Heron, former NFL defensive end. You can hear him on the Big Ten Network, SiriusXM Big Ten Network channel as well. We saw a masterful performance of quarterbacking yesterday, both through the air and on the ground from Josh Allen. But it's come to a turning point with some of these quarterbacks in the NFL, Anthony. And I think it's time for at least one franchise to maybe make a decision. And Jalen Hurts of the Eagles has not been playing well this season. And there was a hit piece earlier this year before the season started from ESPN. And basically, when one of those things comes out, it's usually staffers on their way out, like guys that have been fired, maybe an offensive coordinator that was let go, where it talked about how he was freelancing and calling plays that they don't even practice and all of that kind of stuff. And yesterday, I was listening to you.

0: You Better You Bet with Nick Costos, who's on before us, and he had Mike Garafolo on, NFL insider. And he was saying that when he prefaced it by saying, I'm not reporting anything, but after covering the Eagles for many years.
1: Just for people to understand, I'm not reporting it, meaning it's not sourced. He's not saying this is inside info. Yeah. He's giving his informed opinion.
0: However, when the Eagles went to start Jalen Hurts, they had a stockpile of draft picks just in case. Now, Jalen Hurts worked out, obviously, so they used those draft picks and they drafted a bunch of really good players. They built a great defense. They built a great offense. They won a Super Bowl, all that good stuff.
1: Awesome roster.
0: From his time covering the NFL and covering the Philadelphia Eagles, Mike Garafolo said, it seems like that is what the Philadelphia Eagles are doing again. Stockpiling draft picks. Why? Is it because they're up against it with the cap and they need to get rid of a bunch of players? And they need to start divesting some of these players and move on from them and use these use this draft pick capital to start drafting cheaper players and turning over their roster? Or is it because they're starting to see that Jalen Hurts ain't it and it might be time to move on? Because you've got a coach that we've talked about, Nick Sirianni, that yes, he's made some horrible decisions this season, but he has won a Super Bowl. He's won like 75% of his games, and it might be easier actually to replace the quarterback in this situation than the coach.
1: Now, the Eagles as a franchise, they've won with Nick Sirianni. They've won with Doug Peterson. They've won with Andy Reid. Like, they've won with a lot of different coaches over the years. You can make the same claim about quarterbacks. The Eagles have just been one of those franchises in football that consistently wins. I don't believe they're in a position right now where they want to move on from Jalen Hurts. Between the two, I feel like it's more likely they move on from Sirianni than Hurts, because to find another quarterback to step in and win, that strikes me as the more difficult task for someone who can come in, handle the Philadelphia media market, the pressure cooker that is, to handle just developing in the National Football League. Now, if you're telling me they're going to go out and find some veteran QB, you know, like if Justin Herbert, if he's done with the Chargers for some reason, they're going to do some kind of QB swap like we saw the Lions and the Rams do. Mm-hmm. Something like that, where you're going to find a veteran who you feel like is more of a proven commodity, maybe. But if you want to tell me you're going to move on from Jalen Hurts and find some rookie and hope to develop a young QB because you've stockpiled all these draft picks, that to me seems like a riskier endeavor than stockpiling the draft picks to get a young and talented roster. And this is one of the franchises in football that drafts and develops better than most, perhaps better than anyone. To have the level of sustainability we've seen from the Eagles for decades at this point. Now, going back to when I was still in the league, chasing around Donovan McNabb, like that in the early 2000s, the Eagles have always been a part of the conversation. Like, the Cowboys are always a part of the conversation because they're very conversation worthy, but not because of what they're accomplishing. They're not winning divisions. They're not advancing deep in the postseason. The Eagles are doing that. The Eagles are always a part of the actual championship picture on a consistent basis because they've been so good at drafting and developing. And we've already seen the formula work, where if you surround Jalen Hurts with a young, talented roster that's deep in talent, then they can win at a high level. He has won at a high level throughout his career. Hadn't looked like most quarterbacks look, but between the two, I believe it's more likely they move on from the coach than the QB.
0: You can call the show 310-840-4910. You can also text us there. Speaking of the Chargers, let's go to Mitch in New Jersey. What's up, Mitch?
2: What's popping, guys? Good show. Chargers, I mean, they're almost as bad as the Tennessee Titans. And I like both quarterbacks. You know, Pac-12 guys. But I think it's the coaching. Because I think, first of all, they will have home field advantage if they move back to San Diego. They're always going to be the second banana there. Renton, you got to own. I'm sorry. If they can only, I think it's the coach. They missed out. Look what Shanahan's doing with UCLA. I think Jim only coaches when he can cheat, and it's pretty hard to cheat in the NFL. It's the coach. They got Tua, who'll be there. They have a Hall of Famer and Caleb Mack, Darwin James, the running back, Hampton, looks good. I don't understand that team. It's an enigma. That's all I can say about the Chargers. Yeah, no business moving in the first place.
0: All right. Thanks, Mitch. We appreciate the call. Thank you. You can call the show 310-840-4910. Was yesterday the most fun possible preview of the Super Bowl we could get? We'll talk about that next. It's Black and Abdallah here on Westwood One, the Westwood One Sports app, and Sirius XM channel 260.
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0: Black and Abdallah here on Westwood One, the Westwood One Sports app. Anthony Heron, former NFL defensive end, in for Chris Black.
1: What up?
0: You can watch him on the Big Ten Network. You can hear him on Sirius XM Big Ten Network channel. And if you're here in Chicago, where we broadcast from out of every single day, you can watch him on Fox 32's Bears coverage and hear him on 670 The Score in Chicago, our sister station right here in Chicago. So,
1: and we're all on the Odyssey app.
0: We're on the Odyssey app as well. You can find us there as well. Odyssey family as well. All that good stuff. So, yesterday we saw a phenomenal game between the Rams and the Bills. Ended in a thriller overtime game. Josh Allen's first overtime win, if you can imagine. 0-7 in overtime games, if you can believe it, arguably the best game of the NFL season so far. But would it be the best Super Bowl matchup? Do you want to see those two teams in the Super Bowl again? And take your biases out of it. I picked Texans and Rams in the Super Bowl. So yeah, I would like to see a version of it in the Super Bowl. I would love to see the Rams in the Super Bowl. I would like to see the Texans get their stuff together and see them in the Super Bowl. But I do think that getting a Super Bowl like this, as opposed to the Super Bowl we got last year, would
1: he
0: be
1: said with much disdain.
0: Well, I mean, like, it was boring. And then they put it as the opener this year. What do you expect? You want the same game? That's what you got. You got a boring opener. You got a boring Super Bowl. That's what you, it's what you wanted, NFL. But you got a extremely entertaining game. And I think if you put that game again and you pencil that into the Super Bowl, that would be extremely entertaining. Now, obviously, your other options could be Bills 49ers. The 49ers are 5-0. The Chiefs are also undefeated. You could put the Chiefs and the Rams, Chiefs 49ers. The Vikings are undefeated. I don't know if that's going to remain that way, but the Vikings offense is nothing to be. No. I know they played well this week. Kyler Murray started running the ball a little bit more using his legs. Maybe that's something that unlocks the 49ers or the Vikings offense a little bit more, but you could get, you know, Chiefs or Bills against the Vikings, something like that. The Cowboys are also always an intriguing team. If they, the drama around the Cowboys in a Super Bowl would be in and make for an insane super week.
1: Yeah.
0: A wild super week. So, Anthony, if you could have it your way, what would your ideal Super Bowl be? Because we always talk about that, like, oh, this could Super Bowl preview, NFC Championship preview, AFC Championship preview. If you could look at it today, the Jags are good, the Ravens are decent, you know, all these teams are very good. These two personalities, these two great quarterbacks in the former MVPs the last 2 years matching up against each other, what do you think of this matchup versus other possible matchups?
1: This matchup in a Super Bowl would be fun, and you'd have the newness of Josh Allen finally making it to that stage, and then the, you know, having the star wife, the Hollywood and music star, Haley Steinfeld, and that would be a part of the storyline there too. So if Buffalo was repping the AFC, that'd be fun. But the most exciting team that could come out of the NFC would be the Chicago Bears. Like, you'd have the Madden cover guy at quarterback, Caleb Williams, who I was asking you earlier about if there's a more polarizing quarterback in the league than Josh Allen. It seems like a couple of years ago, that was definitively the answer, but it feels like Caleb is emerging as that answer frankly, just because people always have to have an opinion about Caleb Williams, and they're always this really strong reaction to kind of every move he makes, whether positive or negative. You get Caleb Williams and the Bears in a Super Bowl repping the NFC, Josh Allen repping the AFC. That, to me, would be the biggest. Now, if you go a notch below that in the AFC, to have Patrick Mahomes make yet another Super Bowl, and that juxtaposition between Caleb Williams and the Hall of Fame, the future Hall of Fame quarterback that he's been most closely compared with in style of play. And so it could be, especially if you get Patrick Mahomes ascending late in the regular season, if he starts to look like that MVP version of Mahomey like he used to be before the surgery, and now if he regathers that form late in the year and has a complimentary run game to go with it as well. Like right now, it's Kenneth Walker III in the run game that's leading the way for that Chiefs offense. But if you get Mahomes staying healthy and starting to look like Mahomes passing the football and running around again later in the season, if the Chiefs make a run, make the Super Bowl at SoFi, you get Caleb returning to L.A., he goes to SoFi, he's going to be in that Super Bowl. That juxtaposition between Patrick Mahomes and the guy who everybody hailed as the next or the newest Patrick Mahomes 2.0, if they're meeting in a Super Bowl, that would just be a notch behind. Like I think the best matchup, Bills, Bears, Allen, Williams. Everybody's been hailing Josh Allen for years right now. He finally gets to that stage, or the now newly anointed cover boy for the Madden cover and Caleb Williams and the Jump Man and everything else. He comes back. If he saves the day for the Bears and can lead them to the Super Bowl, you know what this city is like. And there's a reason Bears are consistently in primetime, even in years where they haven't had a star quarterback. Folks want to watch the Bears on national television because they are market movers. They move the meter, and they've got the star at quarterback in Caleb. That, to me, would be the best matchup for the NFL. You get Chicago, you get Buffalo, you get starved fan bases, Bills looking for a Super Bowl championship, the Bears and everything they've been starved for at quarterback. You get Caleb leading them to an appearance on the biggest stage in sports. That, to me, would be the pinnacle matchup.
0: Listen, we've said it on this show here on Black and Abdallah, Anthony Heron in for the vacationing Chris Black, former NFL defensive end, that we would, if it was Bears and Broncos, because Raj, Sharon, in parts unknown, is a Broncos fan.
1: Right.
0: We would float into Super Week. Like our heads would not fit through the door.
18: That was my Super Bowl pick. I was trying to manifest it. At Bears Broncos. Yeah, right. Yeah. Make it happen.
0: Our heads would not fit through the door.
18: But it wasn't that crazy. They were both at good seasons last year. It was not like, I wasn't in here picking some bum team.
1: It could still happen, right.
0: It could still happen. I do think, though, as far as Kansas City goes and Patrick Mahomes, are people, after a year off of three straight years of having Patrick Mahomes in the Super Bowl, and before that, not having Mahomes, it was Rams and Bengals, Rams winning 23-20, and then three straight years of Kansas City before we thought, you know, the Eagles broke Kansas City and they had, they took a year off, and we know Seattle won last year. Are people still sick, the public? Not football nerds, not football people. Is the general public that's sitting down and watching the Super Bowl, are they sick of Kansas City? Do they want Patrick Mahomes back? Even though it's a different configured team, they're number one in explosive rush rate, which they've never been. They've been 31 and 32 the last 2 years. They're a completely different team. But the casual fan doesn't know that. Yeah. The casual fan just sees Kelce and Taylor Swift and Patrick Mahomes. They just see, and Andy Reid. They just see who they're used to seeing, right? And so do they want new blood? Do they
18: want... So here's the team you're already sick of, but they just play more boring now. They run the ball more.
0: Yeah, exactly. That's my point. That's my
18: casual
0: point.
18: Casual fan.
1: Like, been waiting all day for boring Chiefs.
0: Yeah, it's going to be... It's going to be
18: Chiefs. The same
0: Chiefs
18: team you didn't like before, but at least they were exciting. Now they just run the ball a ton.
0: It's going to be Chiefs and 49ers, and the 49ers just have Christian McCaffrey healthy, and it's going to be guys just handing the ball off 50 times each in the game to see who can stay healthy. And so... Or would you want something like you mentioned, Josh Allen? I'll put Josh Allen instead of Patrick Mahomes. Josh Allen against Caleb Williams. Would that be the most polarizing?
18: I think that's who America wants. I think America
0: would that
18: wants
0: be
18: Josh.
0: The best one?
1: That would be.
18: I think they want Josh.
1: Bills Bears would be the pinnacle. I would put, and I'm trying to operate in reality. Like if Aaron Rodgers and the Steelers made a Super Bowl, that'd be a really big deal. There'd be a lot of media buzz about that. You have the Steelers fan base that just somehow Steelers have fans everywhere. There's all these transplanted Pittsburgh Steelers fans all over the country, people who've grown up all over the world who became Steelers fans like a generation or a couple of generations ago. So you have their fan base, and then you have, talking polarizing, the figure, the magnitude of Aaron Rodgers if he made it back to a Super Bowl stage. I just don't believe that's reality. Mm-hmm. I don't think the Super Bowl can have a Pittsburgh Steelers. This version of the Pittsburgh Steelers isn't getting there.
0: When we went to the draft in Pittsburgh, we walked around. We were there for 2-3 days walking around.
18: We walked a lot.
0: Yeah, we walked a lot. Over the bridges, back over the bridge.
18: Over and over again.
0: We saw no less than a billion Steelers jerseys.
18: Yes.
0: And I'm not kidding you. Not a single Aaron Rodgers jersey.
18: No.
0: Not a single one.
18: We saw Byron Leftwich. We saw Russell Wilson jerseys.
0: Like the weirdest jerseys possible. And normally, you know, like the little kids will want like the cool, like the newer ones. Yeah, they'll be like, right. I want the newer guy. We saw Metcalf jerseys. Like we saw newer guys. Yeah. Not one Aaron Rodgers jerseys. I don't think they like him. Like, I don't think, like, and it probably would take getting to the Super Bowl for them to buy in, because they know this year's his last year. But I think everybody there just assumed that last year might be his last year.
1: There'd be a lot of eyeballs if he was there.
0: Sure.
1: It's not happening.
0: No.
1: Just like, if we were going to live somewhere in the multiverse where the Steelers were capable of getting there, there'd be huge eyeballs on that. Whatever, 42, right? Aaron Rodgers, 42-year-old, I think Aaron
18: Rodgers made it to the Super Bowl. I don't know if there'd be more eyeballs than the game we saw last night with all that star power in LA, especially if Myles Garrett is back by then. Myles Garrett, Aaron Donald, Devontae Adams has national Taco Bell commercials that we see all the time. Puka Nacua has national commercials. Stafford, oh no, yeah, it's LA.
0: Can I give you the worst one?
18: They play an exciting brand of football. They score a lot.
0: let me give you the worst one.
1: All right.
0: The worst one to me would be, and no offense to anybody that's a fan of these teams.
1: The worst thing, but no offense.
18: He's about to say no offense and then offend everybody.
0: And I understand that the start of a dynasty might be cool, but you're boring, okay? Seattle and Jacksonville.
1: They're
0: a really good team right now, and like Liam Cohen
1: is sleepy just hearing you say that.
0: Right, is kind of arrogant, and like he's
18: walking
0: and take
18: shots
0: right
18: about
0: now.
18: Caleb Williams talking for 2 weeks, Abdallah, rile you up again.
0: I just think it's a Super Bowl, so a billion people are going to watch regardless. Because it's a Super Bowl, it doesn't matter. But to me, that matchup, like I was just looking at the odds right now to see, you know, possible champions and all that kind of stuff, and just trying to pick two teams, one team from the AFC and one team from the NFC. And those two teams just stick out as like, I don't care about the Seahawks going back and Sam Darnold. Because we did the storyline of,
18: you did it,
0: oh, reclamation project. Like, we already did that.
18: There's
0: we did that storyline. And like,
18: right.
0: I don't care about the Jags. I'm sorry, Jags
18: fans. There's one team you left off though, Abdallah, and you guys might classify this under that there's no way this could happen. The 5-0 Minnesota Vikings.
1: The 5-0 Vikings.
18: Kyler Murray, come on, man. In the Super Bowl, doing Twitch streams of Call of Duty Super Bowl week, it could be huge.
0: Man, I'll tell you this, that Madden party would be a lot different. Would it be a Call of Duty party?
18: Would be a lot different with Kyler there.
1: Kyler Murray just getting up telling people, drop the sticks.
18: By the way, that's a team that has won a Super Bowl. How about a Vikings-Bills Super Bowl? Two long, like, troubled franchises that have never gotten over the top. You'd have the star power of Josh Allen. You have the feel-good story of the Vikings. That one could be a pretty interesting Super Bowl.
0: That one would be kind of fun. Brian Flores would be better than the one I just mentioned. It'd be better than Jags and Steelers, or Seahawks.
18: Can Brian Flores and that do with that defense to Josh Allen, what he's been doing to everybody?
1: Especially
18: that would be intriguing.
1: Yeah, I'd be very intrigued by that. And just think, you would have the opportunity for like the Oppo Wentz.
0: Yeah.
1: Think about what happened with Carson Wentz when he was on the way to perhaps winning NFL MVP. He gets hurt late in the season. Nick Foles comes in, rides in on his you know, on his side saddle and just goes there and wins Super Bowl MVP in his own right. Mm-hmm. And then they oust Carson Wentz. Wentz would potentially, who knows how long Kyler Murray can last now that he's running around.
18: You're already putting Carson Wentz in as the starter.
1: if you get the opposite situation, the inverse of what happened when Wentz was the Eagles starting quarterback, if Kyler Murray gets dinged up and here comes Carson Wentz with the chance now to do what happened to him, where he can be the guy to come off the pine and lead the Vikings. So I'm just kind of taking your scenario to another level here. Now Wentz can finally be the QB that he always dreamt of being, where he gets to be the guy to save the day.
18: As much as we're talking about this, I don't think it touches what we saw last night. I think that's what America wants.
0: No, because here's the problem. Minnesota's, look, they have the number one defense in the NFL in DVOA. Their defense is ranked 30, or their offense is ranked 30th. Like you're not winning a Super Bowl with this is Kevin O'Connell. You're supposed to be the whisperer.
1: That's the thing. Their offense is going to get better. As of right now, the Rams special teams, I don't know that there's anything coming to save the Rams special teams. I think the Vikings offense is going to be better.
0: We haven't mentioned
18: they're 5-0. They only have to score like 6 points and they get to win because they have Brian
1: Hockenson. They've got too much talent to be this mediocre on offense the whole year.
0: We haven't mentioned my team, the Houston Texans, to the Super Bowl.
18: 1-4 Texans, yes.
0: Yeah, the 1-4. But I mean, listen, you want to talk about a redemption story? Coming back from 1-4, from 0-4, winning a game here. If they win in London against Jacksonville, C.J. Stroud, they just get Marvin Harrison Jr.,
18: yeah.
0: I mean, listen, I feel like for the redemption arc of having a great rookie season and then just this constant slide, if he can somehow figure it out, and he hasn't been playing bad.
1: No.
0: He's got a lot of yards. He just has to turn them into touchdowns. The defense is the side that's been lacking so much to the point where last week DeMeco Ryans has to take over play calling again, and it worked out. They played well. Now, probably the worst offense in the NFL, but it worked. So is this a team that can rebound and possibly make a Super Bowl and make a Super Bowl against, like, let's say the 49ers or the Bears or the Rams that would be an intriguing matchup that people would want to watch because of how good this defense is. And because there are some household names on this defense that people kind of know.
1: This is just you wanting to see Will Anderson.
0: I do.
18: He's trying to manifest Will Anderson into the Super Bowl one way or another.
0: I am trying to manifest it. You know what? He's our defensive player of the week. You know what? 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He's very good at football. Says the former NFL defensive end that knows the position. Come on, you should be saying he's great at football. You know the position.
1: He's very good at what he's doing. I will certainly give him that, man. And when you have that kind of talent on defense, similar to the case I make about the Vikings offense, they're going to get better throughout the year. Same thing with the Texans defense. They've got quality football players who are going to get better. You mentioned DeMeco Ryans taking play calling back over. They're going to, again, be one of the most formidable defenses in the sport. It's a little surprising they haven't been that already, but you're starting to see signs that they're getting back to that form. They're going to be just fine on that side of the ball.
0: He's Anthony Heron in for Chris Bleck. I'm Adam Abdallah. It's Bleck and Abdallah. We get an early look at the NFL lines. It's early lines coming up next. 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

0: Lane will go out to the right side, two to the left for Tyray Davis. Snap it. He'll take it himself, going left. Now bounces outside. He's in for a score. Touchdown, Argo.
1: Go, Argo.
0: Going to be a pass to the right side. It's tipped and picked up. Going the other way. It's a Curry line. Could he come up with pick sixes? 2 weeks in a row, he does. Touchdown, Argos.
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11: This is Black and Abdallah. 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
12: I can't believe that we're already 5 weeks through the NFL season. It is crazy to look at records and see that it's already 4-1. Teams are 4-1. Teams are 5-0. Some teams are 0-5, like the Chargers. Anthony Heron in for Chris Black. Anthony's,
13: your Super Bowl pick isn't doing great.
12: We move on. Onward. Listen, come on. The pass is for cowards and losers.
13: Still early.
12: The great Mike Ditka. We lost him last week, but the pass is for cowards and losers.
13: The
12: come
13: coach,
12: on, Anthony.
13: Coach.
12: Former NFL defensive end. You can hear him on the Big Ten Network, SiriusXM's Big Ten Network as well, as we do every time this week. It's time to take a look at the next week in the NFL, week 6 and early lines.
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12: All right, let's take a look at the early lines. 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A great matchup, actually, on Thursday. Seahawks and Broncos. We're using DraftKings for all of our spreads here and totals. 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That's BANDA26. Black and Abdallah, 26. Fancy that. Mm-hmm. So the Seahawks head to Denver to play the Broncos. The Seahawks, a 2.5-point favorite. The total in this game, 40.5. The Broncos. Sean Payton takes over play calling. It doesn't look smooth. They win. Yeah, it looks about the same. Look, it's the same play. It's the same plays. First, they say it's a collaborative effort. Then Sean Payton comes out and goes, I don't think so, buddy. You ain't taking credit for this. This is my show.
1: Yeah.
12: But to me, this is two teams that are 3-2. Both teams need a win here. I feel like the Seahawks defense shows who they are in this game and shuts down this Broncos offense. It's really been struggling aside from one half where they came back against the Rams.
1: That's the thing. I mean, we've seen the way that Bo Nix has sort of looked like a guy that a lot of folks have assumed he is. Is he a check down merchant? Is he a guy who can make big plays at a consistent level? He has at times thrown the deep ball really effectively. It's been a Broncos offense that's looked super efficient in stretches. It hasn't been sustained throughout the time that Bo Nix has been the Broncos quarterback, but yet they've won a lot of games with him there. This is the style of game against a championship caliber defense that could present problems. But I think to your point, it does feel like a big game for both teams. To me, I've got more faith in Seattle. We've seen them be more consistent. We've seen what this defense is capable of. Yes, lost a couple of pieces from last season, but I think the Seahawks are the pick to click here.
12: And at 2.5, especially before it gets to 3. Another London game as we go to Sunday, 9:30 a.m. NFL Network. It's the Texans and the Jaguars, the 1-4 Texans. I'll say that again so Anthony can remind me my Super Bowl pick. And the Jaguars, 4-1. The Jaguars stayed in London last year for this game. When the Jags stayed in London, the Rams went over there, punched them in the mouth. It was not even a game. The Texans now go over there. Marvin Harrison Jr., a Texan. The defense started to come along. D'Amico Ryans takes over play calling, just like we talked about with Sean Payton. They played the Titans. It wasn't a contest. The Titans are awful. That offense is one of the worst, if not the worst, in the NFL. Jacksonville, a 3-point favorite here in London. Do the Texans continue their winning ways and get to 2-4? Or is this a Jaguars team that knows London, knows how to do this still, despite the loss last year? They still know how to do this, and they know how to beat this Texans team.
1: We've seen the Jags win tight games over the last couple of years since Liam Cohen has taken over. I just think that right now the Texans are in a more desperate space. They came into the season feeling like they weren't one of the main teams getting talked about for a Super Bowl run beyond Adam Abdallah. I do believe, though, that coming off the performance last week, the way C.J. Stroud has played so far this season, he's thrown the ball well, and now he's got his old Ohio State teammate. If nothing else, a red zone package for Marvin Harrison Jr. That, to me, if you just go, Marvin, Maserati Marv, go ahead and route him up in the red zone. I will find you in the corner of the end zone. That, to me, spells a tight game, but Stroud gets a couple of touchdowns on the board.
12: Bears and Packers, 1 o'clock Eastern. The Bears are a 3-point favorite on the road in against the Falcons. I mention that because that, to me, means one of two things. Michael Penix Jr. is not playing, or he is playing, and Caleb Williams is also playing, and the Bears are not going to have to go to Case Keenum or Tyson Bagent. Now, yesterday when Ben Johnson met the media, he would not say. Now, after this game against the Falcons, the Bears have a short week against the Patriots. That might factor in. Ben Johnson said he would not talk about it. He also would not say whether or not it would be Case Keenum or Tyson Bagent. Now, Anthony, you're a former NFL defensive end. You also do a lot of coverage here for the Bears as we broadcast out of the city of Chicago. Do you think, A, Caleb Williams will play? B, if he doesn't, should it be Case Keenum or Tyson Bagent that gets the start?
1: I believe Case Keenum will and should start this game. Ooh. Despite the magnitude of this game for the Bears. It's fun to see Caleb out there running around on Lambeau Field in nice weather conditions with no one actually chasing him before the game against the Packers the other day. But it was a significant pull of his hamstring, and mobility is such a part of Caleb's game. And now there is kind of a playbook there for how you try to attack the Bears. The mobility of the QB matters a lot in Ben Johnson's offense. So I think that they could use another at least few days, if not another full week, to make sure Caleb is fully healthy So his game is unencumbered.
12: Is this because of the short week coming up against the Patriots? If it wasn't a short week, do you think he'd play?
1: If it wasn't a short week, I'd be more comfortable with the idea of him playing personally. Now, I'm not reporting this, but this is my assertion of where the Bears are at with it, between where Caleb is at physically and the faith that Ben Johnson has in himself and his backup quarterbacks. Case Keenum, I believe, will get the start. I don't think Caleb is going to quite be there yet, but by the time you get to next Thursday, that's where, to me, it looks more realistic for Caleb to be on the field.
12: I don't think people thought we'd be saying this at the beginning of the season. A big game in the AFC North, the Ravens and the Browns. The Ravens are 4-1. The Browns are 3-2. Baltimore is a 4.5-point favorite on the road in Cleveland. Leads me to believe that Lamar Jackson is playing in this game. A 4.5 points is a lot. This is a good defense in the Browns. And Lamar coming back from an injury, I don't know if I trust that point spread at 4.5. Like, that's a lot of points for Lamar coming back from an injury, that any hit he could take and being limited somewhat and resisting the urge to run, that kind of thing. I'd be hesitant to take Baltimore 4.5.
1: Now, Lamar resisting the urge to run. We were talking about Jayden Daniels a bit earlier in the show. Some guys are just wired to utilize that elusiveness, to utilize their ability to scramble, to extend the play, the threat that can be for defenses, even if it doesn't actually lead to Lamar Jackson running for 75 yards or taking off for big, chunky touchdown runs or anything. His ability to scramble, to extend plays, to open up additional second reaction type throwing windows, that's just kind of a part of his DNA. It's a part of how he's wired and who he is. I think that's going to happen. And if he is able to return to the lineup, then I would say, you know, Baltimore should be an even bigger favorite than that. But even if it is Snoop Huntley, Tyler Huntley, again, he seems to be one of the more capable backup quarterbacks in football. We mentioned the name Tyson Bagent and Case Keenum earlier. Part of that is just because Ben Johnson is such an exceptional play caller. Who did he train? He trained Declan Doyle, current Baltimore Ravens offensive coordinator. He did a nice job with Huntley the other night. I see the Ravens taking this one on the road in Cleveland.
12: Early lines here, an early look at the NFL Week 6. Bleck and Abdallah here. Anthony Heron, former NFL defensive end. You can hear him and watch him on the Big Ten Network. Another 1 o'clock start here. The Eagles at home against the Panthers. The Panthers coming off a bye. The Eagles coming back from London. No rest for them. They don't get that built-in London bye. I feel like this is going to happen more and more often as we get more and more international games.
1: Man,
12: before, you used to get a built-in off day.
1: Right.
12: You used to get the week off afterwards. It was built in. Now, not so much. Philly, a 1.5-point favorite, which doesn't seem like enough to me. I feel like the Panthers are coming in with a very banged-up defense. The Eagles are getting Devontae Smith back. They're getting Saquon Barkley back. I understand that the Panthers' offense is really good. However, their defense, the Eagles' offense, should be able to put up points on this defense, and that the Eagles' defense should be able to hold, because it feels like, unless it's T-Mac and anybody else, that's it for the Panthers. It's Bryce Young and T-Mac, that's kind of it. So this total is also 40.5. I think that's a little bit low, but I like Philly here minus the 1.5.
1: I like Carolina.
12: Ooh, okay.
1: I do, man.
12: Okay,
1: I mean,
12: okay,
1: I know. It's on the road. You were mentioning the Boo Birds earlier. They're looking for a reason to boo in Philly regardless. And Bryce Young is balling out of control. This is the most consistently productive football we have seen this young quarterback play throughout his career. He just seems to be in his comfort zone right now. And it's not an Eagles defense that's as overwhelming as we're accustomed to them seeing as they've been in their Super Bowl window here. It's a talented D-line. They're more talented, more capable, more consistent as pass rushers than run stuffers. But when you rush the quarterback, you get up the field too quickly, you open up some run lanes and escapability for Bryce Young. We've seen him doing that while keeping his eyes down the field. So that enhances the ability of his playmakers to make some plays in those second reaction moments. I just love the way that Bryce Young is playing the game at the moment. And the Eagles defense isn't as scary as we're accustomed to it looking. Give me the Panthers.
12: As an Alabama fan, this is a Sophie's choice of quarterbacks for me. Like Jalen Hurts and Bryce Young. Like if you're too young to get the reference of Sophie's choice, look it up.
1: Yeah, right.
12: It is.
1: Right.
12: And people that say Sophie's choice usually don't understand the magnitude of a Sophie's choice. Picking between one of your two children is not something to have to do. Go look up the reference in the movie.
1: Oh, man. I finally did just a couple of years ago. Like, I always got the reference and had never watched the movie. I just
12: you
1: watched
12: saw the movie.
1: Yeah. Oh, man.
12: It's a tough choice.
1: Meryl Streep. Like,
12: right?
1: Early Meryl Streep.
12: Right?
1: Just Fantastic.
12: You can't make the reference unless you've seen the movie.
1: Yeah.
12: 425 Chargers and Chiefs. Chiefs coming off a bye. The Chargers, they have to at least compete, right? The Chiefs are an 8.5-point favorite.
1: Right?
12: At what point, here's what I want to ask you about this. If the Chiefs cover the 8.5, at what point do you see quit in this team? Because Harbaugh doesn't seem like a coach that would, because you, a little bit early on, you talked about how unless he's winning, the message can get grating.
1: Yeah.
12: And it seems like him and Mike McDaniel are two completely opposite styles of offense that never should have worked together. I wanted this to work so badly for Justin Herbert and for this team and for Mike McDaniel. And for, I wanted everything for this to work. But it's not working. Someone's going to have to go. It's probably going to be McDaniel. The owners are cheap for the Chargers. They're not going to pay Harbaugh not to work, probably. I feel like if the Chargers don't at least compete and cover this spread, the players have quit, and you're going to see a lot of players on the trade block for the Chargers.
1: I think that when you're as gifted, like physically gifted as Justin Herbert is, the expectations for how the coaches get the most, get the best out of him, skyrocket. They brought in Mike McDaniel to maximize Justin Herbert, and he's not. Whether that's Herbert's fault, McDaniel's fault, that it's somewhere on the blame pie that's getting split, but in the end, the blame pie doesn't matter as much as what's in the job description. And Justin Herbert ain't going anywhere.
12: Mm-hmm.
1: The Chargers ain't moving on from Justin Herbert. They'll move on from as many assistant coaches as they have to for the time being to see who can come in and figure out this Justin Herbert situation. He's just too gifted not to. You know, he is this generation's Jay Cutler, for kind of lack of a better comp. Just the guy who is so uber talented. We're just wondering, how does that guy, how does someone that physically gifted not take you on a deep playoff run, not have a chance at a Super Bowl, not make the all-star circuit every year? So yes, I agree with the assessment of McDaniel being in some jeopardy right now, especially as a quirky personality. So you got the head coach as a quirky personality, the OC is a quirky personality, both are offensive guys. Jim Harbaugh is going to say he can just institute his own playbook anyway.
12: Yeah.
1: I think they're going to move on. The Chargers are in trouble.
12: Early lines here, an early look at week 6 in the NFL. Anthony Heron, former NFL defensive end. You can watch him right here if you're in the city of Chicago, where we broadcast from every single day. Fox 32 Chicago. You can hear him on one of our great affiliates, 670 The Score, right here in Chicago. 425, the Bills and the Raiders. The reason I mentioned this point spread here is because you're like, Bills and Raiders. The Bills, the Patriots just beat them 45-17. This point spread should be what? 7, 8? It's 4.5. Vegas, I feel like, is begging you to take the Bills at 4.5. There's a reason that there's a lot of tall, shiny buildings that are very expensive to stay in Vegas. Okay? I feel like this might be a Raiders situation. Short week. You got to go to Las Vegas. I feel like, I don't know, this. I feel like that they're begging you to take the Bills here at -4.5. I know that they're the better team. I know that they are. But this seems extremely fishy. Extremely fishy at 4.5.
1: Yeah, picking up what you're putting down there. And you have the Fernando Mendoza factor in there also. Like, does it become a true QB rotation? Kirk Cousins has been playing fine, but now the actual team success has dropped off in recent weeks here. People are just aching for a reason for Mendoza as the number one overall pick to take that job over. He doesn't fully take the job over yet, though, but does he, as he's looked comfortable in some little micro doses of getting some action here in the regular season, does he continue to show that he's ready, that he's capable, that he's willing to step into the lineup here? So I feel like that is an enhancement, something that adds a little bit of extra juice to this game and perhaps extra energy and excitement to the way the offense produces. I agree. Like, I'm not going to pick the Raiders to win the game, but you know, from a betting line perspective, is this one they keep closer than the experts think? I agree with that. I think they do.
12: Our final game here, Sunday Night Football, waiting all day for a Sunday night. Cowboys and Packers. The Cowboys head to Green Bay. This was the game that Micah Parsons himself in the offseason had circled, that said it was likely during training camp that he would be back for. He's not even practicing yet.
1: Micah?
12: So you tell me, he's not going to be back. I don't think the Packers, despite being 3-2, despite beating the Bears and having two other gifts of a win, I don't think that they're a good team. I don't know if the Cowboys are a good team either. I don't think either of these teams are very good. Green Bay is a 1.5-point home favorite. This might as well be a pick 'em at this point. The Cowboys started off as a favorite. Now Green Bay is a favorite in a matter of 2 days. I think the Cowboys are the better team. That doesn't mean the Packers won't win, because it's a home game for them. It's going to be a great crowd there. It always is at Lambeau Field. This game, again, is fishy for me. If I had to pick right now, I'd say the Cowboys end up winning this game.
1: I don't see it happening. For Green Bay, all look lost a couple of weeks ago. And then the Packers have found their way a little bit the last couple of weeks. They've started to perform better on defense. Jordan Love, multiple touchdown passes in every game so far. They still can't run the rock, but they're getting a version of quarterback play from Jordan Love with Matt LaFleur pulling the strings. We saw what they just did, eviscerated the Bears' defense. And yeah, they have faced a backup 2 weeks. But you're getting... And the fact that they're going to be at Lambeau and it's the Cowboys coming to town, I just think that it's going to be a jam-packed, lathered-up Lambeau Field. Is going to continue to get that extra juice from the Packers. And, you know, I just don't feel like the Cowboys are even competing at a high enough level, let alone executing at a high enough level to get a road win at Lambeau with the way the Packers are starting to perform.
12: That's Early Lines here on Bleck and Abdallah. Anthony Heron, former NFL defensive end, in for Chris Bleck. We've got an epidemic in the NFL. We've got multiple epidemics in the NFL. Which one is worse? We'll explain that coming up next. It's Bleck and Abdallah here on Westwood One.
11: Can Seattle steady the ship after losing 2 of 3? Will Sean Payton get Bo Nix back to tossing touchdowns? Seahawks, Broncos, Thursday Night Football from Mile High. Westwood One Sports.
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0: Lane will go out to the right side, two to the left for Tyray Davis. Snap it. He'll take it himself, going left. Now bounces outside. He's in for a score. Touchdown, Argo.
1: Go, Argo.
0: Going to be a pass to the right side. It's tipped and picked up. Going the other way. It's a Curry line. 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
11: 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You can chat in there too. People yelling at each other.
12: I was noticing Anthony was in there watching, chatting, very active in there.
11: Yeah, very active every single day. And thank you to Anthony, Aaron, for sitting in for Chris Black today, former NFL defensive end. You can watch him and hear him all over the place. Fox 32, Chicago, 670, The Score, Big Ten Network, and Sirius XM, Big Ten Network as well. So there's a few epidemics, if you want to call them that, in the NFL. Like we've seen twice in the NFL. You tell me what's a bigger issue in the NFL, okay? Is it the quarterback play? Because obviously we can't find 32 guys in the NFL to play quarterback properly. We can barely find 12 guys that you trust in the NFL to play. And right now you're looking at guys like Cam Ward, who might be looking at bust territory if you look at some of the metrics and some of the stats. I would say slow your roll on that, because look at Bryce Young and how he came along later on. Same with Sam Darnold and all these other, but you know, Baker Mayfield.

0: all these other quarterbacks. You know, Justin Herbert is in the same territory as that. Like, what are we doing with Justin Herbert? Also, in the last 2 weeks, some of these coaches have seemed to turn their brains off at the end of games, whether it's Schottenheimer at the end of the Cowboys game a couple weeks ago, whether it's Sirianni doing the same thing that he saw a week ago. I mean, what are you not? You're not paying attention to the NFL? Dan Quinn? Because I truly believe that no one on Washington knew that they didn't have any timeouts.
1: It certainly didn't look like it. And so, people are in Daniels' headset. People's got to be in Quinn's headset, too. Like, there's all these voices available to communicate about it. Besides all the other players who are there, too. Like, there's 45 dudes who are around. Like, nobody looked at anybody else and said, well, wait a minute. They know we don't have a timeout yet, right?
0: Look up at the scoreboard.
1: Yeah, right.
0: It's right there.
1: Yeah.
0: Or is it, and then you've got Sean McVay and his problems yesterday as well. Or is it, speaking of that, is it the kicking problem where you've got a bunch of kickers, a few kickers, who can't seem to, you've got like 25 kickers that can boot about 65 yarders on a regular basis. And then you've got the rest of the teams that can't seem to find a guy to do it on a regular basis. And I've nerded up once and looked there was a super lengthy article about
1: how,
0: exactly. Well, like if you've ever played golf and you think a fraction of a deviance in your swing or stance or something can change the way you hit a golf ball, try kicking.
1: Oh, man.
0: Because like the way that you like change your footing, it's like a fraction of a millimeter. The way that your foot lands, the angle that you kick, anything. These kickers can go from the greatest kicker, because this was about Justin Tucker before all the bad stuff. Mm. This is about Justin Tucker when he started to lose it. Okay. And like, he hadn't lost it. He lost it by like a little bit of speed. Mm. By like, his leg speed changed by like half a mile per, like by nothing. And it was like, well, he's done. You know, like that was it. That's all that it took.
1: Legatron
0: and
1: was
0: so,
1: no more.
0: Exactly. So, and then all the other bad stuff happened off the field. And then we can't have that in the NFL, right?
1: Yeah.
0: So, is it special teams? Is it coaching? Is it quarterbacks? What are we looking at that's worse right now?
1: The most concerning aspect is coaching. The end of game decisions is a big part of it. But even beyond that, because at least with the end of game decisions, you can make the case that, well, the coaches, there's so much that's swirling around and there's so much chaos at the end of the game. And this person thinks they should do this and that person thinks they should do that. And the game is on the line. But from a coaching perspective, the analytical crowd has infiltrated football circles so much that I don't believe coaches know how to adequately manufacture their in-game decision-making while accurately utilizing analytics. All these fourth downs that get missed and trading a fourth down possibility to convert and maybe go for a touchdown instead of taking what should be given points with a chip shot field goal. So many coaches passing on that. So many coaches who aren't trying to punt and pin to gain a field position advantage. The complementary football aspect of how you can maximize the opportunities for your defense, the opportunities for your special teams, the analytical crowd who is just infusing all this additional decision-based aggression or aggression-based decision-making mm-hmm. for fourth downs and going for touchdowns. I do feel like coaches don't know how to adequately balance the proper situations with the flow of their offense, the team's personality, whether or not things are executed well, if their defense is performing well. So I would say the answer is definitively coaching, but it's not only the end of game. It's even within the game to get to a point where you can actually have the upper hand at the end of a game. The aggression and the analytics are doing too much.
0: It seems like it might cost some of these guys some of their jobs, because I don't know how Dan Quinn is going to survive the year. Nick Sirianni feels like he's going to be able to survive. He's Anthony Herron in for the vacationing. Chris Black, former defensive end, thank you so much for sitting in. Appreciate it. Let's do it again later this week.
1: I think we should a couple
0: All
1: times.
0: Right, absolutely. Jim Rome and the Jim Rome Show is coming up next. It's Black and Abdallah here on Westwood One Sports.
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0: also on Sirius XM, also on the Rome TV channel, also on our YouTube live channel. What's going on? Welcome to the program.
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0: And Sirius XM, and the Rome TV channel, and the YouTube channel. What's going on? The Jim Rome Show, presented by FanDuel. Great to have you here. A tremendous Tuesday to you. I want to remind you that I'm off Thursday and Friday because it is Parents Weekend at Boulder. Our son Logan is a senior in college. So I'm going to not be here on Thursday and Friday, meaning you want to get up in here right now and tomorrow, unless you want to wait until I leave and then you want to get up in here. Hey, either way, it's up to you. What I am curious about is whether or not we're going to see anything on air from chat. Yesterday, we did not read a single submission off of chat. Not that I was coming for you, chat. Not that I was looking to keep you out, chat. But the phone calls were banging. They're back. In fact, they're already ringing. Love to see it. 1-800-636-8686. Go ahead, hit me up right now. Cell phone number is toll free. Use it. If you want to hit me up on social media, that works too. Find me on the X at Jim Rome. Find me at email, Rome, R-O-M-E at haveatake.com. And then find me on the aforementioned YouTube channel. Make sure when you get there, if you don't mind, please, can hit the sub button. That would mean the world to us, and it does make a big difference. Hit the sub button, then ring the bell, then get to chat, and maybe I'll read some of your submissions on air. Either way, yo, chat, what's up? How we doing, chat? How we living? Yesterday must have been a very hard day for you. 3 hours in chat, nothing on air. Like I said, the best submissions get in. All right, coming up today, I've got the head football coach at South Carolina, Shane Beamer, coming off a huge win. I've got him at 1240. Coming up at 1:20, Mike Jones, a national NFL writer for The Athletic. All right, in and around all that, some submissions from you. Let me start with the NFL. Somebody pull week 5 off these NFL coaches. I mean, seriously, it feels like half the head coaches in the league were made to look like complete kooks this past week. Kook. And last night, arguably, the best coach in the league was the latest. I mean, there may not be a bigger Sean McVay fan than yours truly. But at the same time, no one with less of an understanding of why he won't fix his special teams unit that is ass. It has been ass. It has cost him huge games. I don't get that at all. How could a guy that bright? How could a guy that good? How could a guy like that, who I know knows, not fixed his special teams? Sean, my dude, you are the last one that I need to tell this to. But if nothing changes, nothing changes. And if nothing changes, having a fat kicking for you is going to come back to bite you in the ass. And that's exactly what happened. Having a fat kicking for you is far from your only problem with that special teams unit. How is this still an issue? Why do they never fix this? Rams special teams is the biggest misnomer ever, and it has been for years. Sean, my dude, how many huge games are you going to let your garbage teams cost you?
2: Garbage.
0: Here's an even better question. If you know your special teams suck and your chunked out kicker already shanked one from 50, why the hell are you playing for a 48-yard field goal in overtime? Of course the Rams didn't convert that field goal. And of course Josh Allen took the Bills right down the field the other way, and Tyler Bass executed to get Buffalo to 4-1. And drop the alleged super team to 2-3. So, credit to Joe Brady and Buffalo, because that was a massive win. They come all the way across the country to beat the Rams in Rams House, which felt like the mafia took over. But they did so in Rams House in prime time, and they gutted out in OT, and it was all very impressive. And it's the kind of win that Joe Brady can really build on, because it is the kind of win that really establishes confidence and belief that Joe Brady can win the types of games that maybe Sean McDermott could not. Now, I still have all the respect in the world for Sean McDermott, but last night felt exactly like one of those games that the Bills used to get tight in and then choke away. That said, in fairness to the former Buffalo head coach, the Bills did try to get tight and choke that game away. At least James Cook did when he fumbled yet again for the second time in the game and for the 11th time since the start of last season. But what did the Rams do with that absolute gift from James Cook and the Bills? About as much as the Commanders did with their absolute gift from Cam Scataboo on Sunday. I mean, I guess I can give the Rams this much. At least they were able to attempt a field goal. It was just a hideous attempt that got Mutombo'd. And never had a chance. Nobody in the whole house was surprised that they didn't convert that kick. And nobody in the whole house was more relieved than James Cook himself, for obvious reasons. And then even after that miss, the Rams still could have salvaged the game. And what did they do instead? They let Josh Allen go for another 19-yard scramble before yet another 13-yard Josh Allen run that got the Bills right in the field goal range. It's almost like there was a pattern of Josh running the ball down their throat or something like that. Yo, Rams, I don't know. Somebody might want to keep an eye on one of the most mobile quarterbacks in NFL history. Yo, Rams, I don't know. Maybe stick a spy on this guy who's racking up the second most yards he's ever run for in a single game. Maybe don't let the same exact thing that worked all game long work on the critical drive of overtime. I mean, the Rams do know Chris Shula is not Don Shula, right?
2: Hey-o.
0: I mean that. He's on my list of one right now. Shula, he has been. Even with Myles Garrett out, I don't understand how a defense with that much talent could get shredded that badly and just plain run the hell over. I also don't understand how special teams can still be an issue after all these years of being an issue for the Rams. And I also don't get why Sean McVay would ever trust his kicker in that situation when the Bills were showing no ability whatsoever to stop Matthew Stafford at that point in the game. In fact, I think it's fair to say McVay should have seriously considered going for two and the win after the Rams scored to tie it with 5 seconds left. Logic being, your defense was not going to stop Josh Allen. It wasn't. Logic being, your special teams are notoriously garbage. Maybe you try to go for two and let Stafford win it right there. Instead, Sean went conservative, deciding not to go for the winner regulation, and then he went conservative with this totally nonsensical 3rd-and-5 call in OT. And as a result, the Rams lost another huge game. At least Sean took full responsibility after the fact, but I also don't know what else he could really say other than I jacked that all up because he jacked it all up.
3: 3rd-and-5.
4: Yeah, I'm going to evaluate everything.
3: With the 3rd-and-5 play, was there?
4: Yeah, it's. I wish I would have had a better play call and gone for it, got it a lot tighter. I'm sick right now with myself. And I'm so proud of that group. This is the tough part of sports, but I'm proud of that team. I'm proud of the way that we battled, and I'm sick that we came up short. And I'll be regretting, kicking that and not having a better call to be able to go for it on third down and go to fourth or whatever it was. And that's on me.
0: Right, my guy, you're like the most creative play caller in the game. Either you or Lobster Jr., what kind of a play call was that on 3rd-and-5? I mean, a text thread. We're all like, the hell was that? What kind of a play call was that on 3rd-and-5 when you know you've got a fat who's already shanked one and you're going to run him out there and ask him to kick from almost the same distance? Made no sense. So, yeah, you should be pissed. That was as pissed as he gets, but for obvious reasons, because that was a bad loss. That was a great win for Buffalo and a bad loss for the super team Rams. Now, the good news is, again, you know me, I'm always looking for good news. It's only 2-3. And the schedule does get a lot more reasonable going forward for the Rams. So I'm not going to put them in the ground. Oh, and the fat's already gone. Mavis has already been cut, of course. If you're getting ready for work right now, you are not Harrison Mavis.
2: If you're getting ready for work right now, then you're probably
0: Harrison
2: not
0: Mavis.
2: Getting ready for work right now, then you're
0: I'm
2: probably
0: surprised
2: not
0: it took him that long.
2: Right now,
0: I was shocked that guy wasn't cut.
2: Right now,
0: I was shocked that guy made it off the field, honestly. There was going to be a fall guy for that one. There's no doubt. And that fall guy was going to be somebody off that special teams. And again, in defense of the chunked up kicker, he's not the only problem they have on special teams. But somebody was going to take the fall. Now, they're 2-3. I'm not going to put them in the ground. I'm not going to hold a Rams funeral today. We still have a long way to go. Miles Garrett, Aaron Donald, still have not played a single down together. That said, it's clear, this super team is no super team. Forget super team, it's pretty apparent that they're the third best team in their own division, at least right now. That's the real issue here. It is early, and the Rams are banged up. But nobody wants to hear that. The Niners are banged up. The Rams are already looking up at the Niners and the Seahawks. The Rams have a lot more to clean up than either of those teams do, I would argue, although they both have holes too. And one more thing about the Rams. What is with all the penalties? Like, we know and expect their special teams to be terrible, but I would not expect all these penalties. Like, what is that all about? Meanwhile, the Mafia has got to be so fired up right about now. Yes, they have defensive problems of their own, but that's still a hell of a win, especially since they were not throwing the ball last night. Not throwing the ball well at all. Not my words, Joe Brady's words after the game. In fact, if you listen to his answer about why he ran the ball as much as he did, you would almost think the Bills were the ones who lost that game in OT.
5: Yeah, I mean, look, we weren't good passing the ball tonight. And, you know, I think I have to do a better job just getting him in a rhythm early. I think there were some throws early in the game that, you know, he's going to want back, just easy completions that'll help kind of, you know, want, you know, see the ball go through the hoop. And, you know, so I think that was a product of, you know, maybe some of that. You know, it's tough for them to kind of play all the way through the down with his legs. And I hope his legs aren't the answers always, right? That's why we got to do a better job in the pass game. And, you know, from a play design to just the next.
0: It's all right, clone. Take it easy. You won. You're good, dude. But you are right. If the constant message is, Josh, don't put yourself out there. Josh, don't take any unnecessary chances. You better get that passing game going because they needed him to run the ball to win that game last night. And he did because, you know, Josh Allen, Jim, will do anything necessary to win.
6: Josh Allen,
0: including
6: Jim.
0: Run it for over 100 yards. And he did. And my man was not looking to get down. He was taking on tacklers. He was putting his shoulder down. He was trucking fools. Meanwhile, somehow, Chris Shula and the Rams defense were the last to figure that out because they just kept letting Josh Allen, Jim, run for big first downs over and over and over again, all the way through the end of overtime. About the end of that OT sequence for Buffalo, of course, the clock management people were all over Joe Brady as well this morning. I mean, who isn't getting it for clock management this weekend? Sean is getting it way more. But Brady is also getting cooked because of his decision to kick a game-winning 40-yard field goal, 45, I should say, with 2 full minutes left on 2nd and 10. All right, check it out. I'm not saying that I wasn't also asking, whoa, the hell are we doing here, clone? What are you doing? Whoa, why are we kicking on 2nd down and why are we kicking from 45 yards? Granted, I know that you're not trotting out a chunked up kicker. However, not the best possible game management. Technically, you probably want to run the clock down. You got a couple of downs to play with. Then again, knowing that his running back kept putting the ball on the ground, you can see where he might be afraid. And you don't want to get your quarterback hurt. But with that much time left, if they miss that field goal, the Rams have plenty of time left to go back up the field. So the clock police are out in force on Joe Brady. Luckily, it worked out for him and for them. Because all anybody is yelling at NFL coaches this week is, the clock!
6: The clock!
0: The clock! The clock! The clock! The clock! It's like everybody has the same jungle to rest right about now. And they're all directing it right at NFL head coaches. The clock! The clock! The clock!
6: The clock! The clock! The clock!
0: I get it. He should have spun clock and got closer. It is true. But in the end, scoreboard, look up at it. Bills got it done. The Rams did not. The Bills finished off a tight, tense game on the road in prime time. And the rookie head coach is now 4-1 and just made Sean McVay look like he didn't know what he was doing. So I'm okay with Joe Brady and the Mafia enjoying their win today without going all the clock, the clock, the clock, the clock,
6: the clock, the clock, the clock.
0: Who cares? They won. It worked. They got over. I'm not going to go, the clock, the clock, the clock,
6: the clock, the clock.
0: Like that poor Raptors radio guy who got sick during the playoffs. Why don't we play it in its entirety? You know, the clock.
7: Connaughton three up top. No good. Rebound Moreland. Raptors will take it over center and dribble out the clock. Toronto will even the series. They win it 120-102. We'll see you in Milwaukee on Thursday night.
0: Wow, bro. That Val Kilmer didn't want any of that? Global warming?
6: The clock.
0: The clock? Val Kilmer? Kirstie Alley?
7: They win it.
0: Global warming?
7: Well, even the
0: clock?
7: Series.
0: All right, so wild game last night. Okay, and yes, I did post about halfway through. If this is a Super Bowl preview, the Super Bowl is going to suck. Because in that moment when I posted that, it did suck. And then it got really interesting.
7: The series.
0: And then all of a sudden, the clock became a thing.
7: The clock.
0: Not the series, but the clock.
7: The series.
0: And if you're getting ready for work this morning, you're probably not Harrison Meavis.
2: If you're getting ready for work right now, then you're probably not Doug Collins.
0: Harrison Meavis.
2: If you're getting ready,
0: somebody was getting broken off this morning. If not last night. All right, telephone number is 1-800-636-8686. Who knows how this is going to go? Yesterday, nothing got on the air from chat. I never thought that I would see that day. But then again, the phones have been rejuvenated, and I love it. You're using the phones. Engage on the phones. Love to see it. In addition to that, don't act like Wisco Jim is not going to make an appearance today. Wisco Jim will be here. Bet on it. Also, I've got a thought on the Cowboys. Because I could have a thought on the Cowboys every single day. I don't out loud, but I could. So we will get to that. I've got Shane Beamer coming up at 12:40, Mike Jones coming up at 1:20, and plenty of room for your reaction. Section 118, Nachos, your kid in the jersey, kickoff selfie, posted. 3 hours at the stadium means 3 hours that your house sits empty. Here's what you did not think about. Your profile shows your real name. A stranger only needs to put it into a people search site, and up pops your home address. 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Your post said, go team. 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

0: 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All right, so quick segment here. Get some reaction in. Still not off chat. The non-chat streak is intact. This is long form. Romy, from Sheboygan to Santa Monica, from Manitowoc to Manhattan Beach. Yes, Squiggy and I were puking last night with excessive celebrations, just like all movie executives, Prize Picks, and Kaushi won't hire you either with your lousy predictions, Matt. Yes, I do rub butter on my cheese, spread it on my brat, and dunk it in my beer, and that's just the appetizer. You've had a good run, Dodgers. You're a great organization, for sure. But you should start turning your focus to see if Ira will share his dumpster donut with you later. Enjoy your excess taxes and bus stops doubling as tweaker caves. War Midwest, nice beating LAD bags. Mike in Southeast Wisco. Hey, I mean, what can I say? Wisco Jim was having a good time last night. I'll get there. Seamus 27. If your kicker goes down the street and somebody makes fun of him and says he's fat and downgrades him because he can't make a kick, come after me. I'm a man. I'm 40. Signed, Sean McGundy. Seamus, sorry I butchered that. That was funny.
1: And I hope someday you
0: if your kicker goes down the street and someone makes fun of him and says he's fat and downgrades him because he can't make a kick, come after me. I'm a man. I'm 40. Signed, Sean McGundy. Actually, he did the opposite. He fired him.
2: You gotta be me.
0: Ed, Red Wing Diamond. Hey Mevis, you like, suck and stuff. Yeah, that's my take. Suckly yours, butthead. Hey Mevis, you're fat. Hey Mevis, you're fired. Suckly yours, butthead. Romy, now that I was released by the Rams, the two of us are back together again. Regards, Mevis and Butthead. Bergie in Florida. What'd you expect? But again, it wasn't just Mevis. How about the fact that they started the game with a 70-yard kickoff return? It's the entire special teams. I see you, chat, but I think I'd rather take a telephone call. 1-800, the streak is intact. Chat is still dark. 1-800-636-8686. Where to, Tom? Where to? I'm going to Dayton. Alex in Dayton. Alex, you're first up. What's going on?
3: Hey, Jim. With Rick in Buffalo, MIA, I called to honor Rick and the Buffalo Bills. Rick's a legend, but I won't be saying friggin'. I don't hate my old man, and I'm not angry all the time. As the big head would say, Josh Allen, Jim, was 0-7 in overtime before last night. 121 rushing yards, scrambling down the middle of the field for the game-winning drive. Josh ran all night like Aaron Donald was chasing him, mostly because he was. Just ask Geno Smith. Oh, my God! The kind of game the Bills usually lose. James Butterfinger Cook has been shaken ever since his lethargic jungle interview. Two more fumbles last night. the jungle karma doesn't care if you led the NFL in rushing last year, James. The Bills second half defense made Stafford look like he was playing 7-on-7, three straight touchdown drives, then a would-be game-winning field goal. The best defensive play came on special teams. Poor Josh on the sideline watching his defense try to get one stop. He looked part bewildered and part like he was hit with the smelling salts. Luckily, Gregory Rousseau blocked the thicker kicker, and somehow the Bills prevailed. The overtime curse is broken. Rick, it's safe to call again. Thanks, Jim.
0: All right, Alex, you're welcome. Again, the thing about Rick, the mystery of Rick. Where is Rick? Where is Rick in Buffalo? What happened to Rick in Buffalo? I think life. Got a job, got a new job, got a promotion. I think he's a principal at a school. I don't think he's ducking us or it or anything. And believe me, you don't think that guy wants to call after a game like that? I don't know if and when Rick will ever call ever again. I don't even know the last time Rick called. How long has it been? Did he even call in the last smack off? I don't think so. So Rick's probably 18 months out. I do not remember the last Rick in Buffalo call. I was looking at Josh Allen, Jim, on the sideline, and I'm trying to think what's going through his mind, like, oh my gosh, again? What do I have to do? How much more can I do? Is somebody going to pick me up ever? As far as the fumbles, I can't put that on the, quote, lethargic interview in the jungle from Woods. Yeah, actually, that was a good jungle book. The guy's a great player. Led the league in rushing. Was having a big night last night. It's just the way he is. You know, you can't expect that guy to all of a sudden show up and be somebody he's not in the jungle. I'm grateful that he did the show. So I'm not going to put that karma on him. And then again, it didn't matter anyway, right? They came back to win. The Rams had their shots. I'm, again, an enormous Sean McVay guy, but I got to admit, he's not had a great 5 weeks. Starting with the decision to try to commute overseas and then just show up at the game, which blew up in his face. And then somewhat he did last night. Now, they're only 2-3. Not dead, can't quit. I'm not throwing dirt on them yet. The schedule gets more forgiving, but they got to get going without question. All right, when we come back, Shane Beamer joins us. Mike Jones next hour, but Shane Beamer first. If you want to get on the phones, go ahead and do it. Hey, chat, no promises. No promises. I mean, you're more than welcome to get up in there and keep firing away, but if I see telephone calls, you know I'm taking them. Stay tuned.
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1: All right, welcome back. I'm Jim Rohn. We were efforting Shane Beamer. We're close. We're very close. Like, we're in his office or we're on campus. We're just trying to set the shot so we are close. And don't you worry, Wisco Jim will be making an appearance shortly to talk about what happened last night. And a lot of you are waiting on that. We'll talk some baseball. Mike Jones coming up later on next hour. And again, a short week for me, so I'd love to get you up in. A short week for me means that tomorrow we'll probably have, in fact, I know we will, we're going to have our FanDuel segment. James Kelly will be joining me. And you know what? I'm really eager to run that guy down because I don't know about you. It's been a rather bloody weekend and start to the week from that standpoint. I've not fared well. So I'm looking forward to seeing that guy in his big head and see if he's got some good intel. Maybe even a beef segment tomorrow since I'm not here Thursday and Friday. And no, it's got nothing to do with the other thing. It's Parents Weekend in Boulder. So a lot of schools that have Parents Weekend this weekend. I've noticed that a lot of schools have Parents Weekend on the same weekend, regardless of where your child might go to college. So that's what we are doing on Thursday and Friday. I'll have a couple of guest hosts in here in the meantime. Speaking of in the meantime, as I'm efforting to make this interview work, why don't we go to the phones? Why don't we go to, well, he's already come up. It is his month. His team got beat. Matt in L.A. Yo, Matt, what's going on?
2: Van Smack. From Bellflower to Beaver Dam. From Fox Hills to Fox Lake. You're welcome, you pukes. Matt Tober rolls on. And unfortunately for your boy Matt in L.A., Act 2 of the Theater of Pain reared its ugly head to thwart the Mastradamus Dodgers in 5 prognostication. Again, sans Vince Neil and Pam Anderson's former apparatus, Tommy Lee. But this L.A. motley crew was unfortunately the Dodgers with runners in scoring position. So I'll get back to that, pimp. But another L.A. story was pure Matt Tober on MMNF. Jimmy Jam, where the arrogant, caffeine-wired, always vaping boy wonder, Sean McBag, keeps running out that portly place kicker who can't split the uprights unless he's being used as a human cannonball. McBag apparently thought his dream team, L.A. Lambs, could dominate despite this futile fat bastard who has trouble with chippies unless they're on a sandwich tray or they're being sprinkled on chocolate chips from Mrs. Field, because he damn sure can't hit a chip shop field goal. And I guess they broke him off, so at least McBag knows. And McBag will fulfill another Matt Stradamus prediction that the Rams will go 8-9 and miss the playoffs like the old Philly Vince Long chocolate chip cookie dream team that fell flat on their face. But another Monday night macabre Matt Tober moment was the Tampa Bay Rays puking up home field

0: got you, obese sturgeon spear hurling suck butts. So enjoy it now, you Bill Plaschke threatening, cheese worshipping, cow tipping, cattle prod wielding freaks. The Dodgers will reverse this temporary curse, capture their third consecutive, and get that imminent three-peat. But until tomorrow night, Romy, I'm on my way. I'm on my way home, sweet home. Outro.
1: Man, this dude, it is Matt Tober. I mean, he's just gone to a whole nother level. You talk about leveling up. Man, this dude's out of his mind. And I got to admit, maybe the best part of that phone call was the start of that phone call. All right, as promised, we are joined right now by the head football coach at South Carolina. He is in his sixth season with the Gamecocks. He's led them to three bowl games. He was the 2024 AP SEC Coach of the Year. South Carolina coming off a 38-19 win over number 16 Florida. They are 3-3. They've got a bye week this week, and they will host 14th-ranked Tennessee on October 24th. I'm talking about Shane Beamer. Shane, it's been a minute, but great to have you back on the show. How you doing, Shane?
2: I'm doing great. Sorry about the technical difficulties there. Appreciate y'all's patience waiting on me.
1: Well, it's good. It's good to have you. We worked it out. Listen, I thought you guys were really impressive in coming back from that tough one-point loss to Kentucky last week to turn around and play arguably your best game of the year in blowing out the Gators in the Swamp. Shane, what was your message to your team in the days leading up to that game?
2: Really just continue to get better. I know the outcome on the final outcome on the scoreboard of the Kentucky game wasn't what we wanted, but you know, we got better against Kentucky from the week before against Alabama, and we came up 1 point short, and there was a lot to clean up, don't get me wrong, from the Kentucky game, but there was a lot to build up on, too. So that was my message, just, you know, continue to get better. The best teams in college football are going to be the ones that continue to get better week in, week out, and we needed to take another step, but we needed to play more efficient and clean football. We were doing too many things to beat ourselves the first five games, and we did a better job of that Saturday down in Gainesville.
1: Shane Beamer joining us. I would say, in addition to that, Lenore Sellers certainly played better. In fact, he came up big once again for you. He accounted for five touchdowns against Florida. Well, he's given you so many quality starts over the last 3 years. Where would you slot that performance among his most complete games?
2: Yeah, right at the top. I mean, he's had some great ones. You're not wrong at all. But I think when you just talk about the total, you know, the total outfit, we were missing our starting center in that game. So we had to move our guard to center. And then to go down there into the Swamp, packed house, loud, tough environment. We didn't have a pre-snap penalty. We didn't have a mechanical issue with trying to get the call in. He did a great job of communicating at the line of scrimmage. We were very clean and efficient as an offense. We had no turnovers, and that all started with him. And then what he was able to do with his legs, but then really some of the throws that he made in that game too, into tight windows where the coverage was there, but he just made a great throw, or you know, where he gave his receivers an opportunity to go catch the ball. So really proud of the performance he had, and to be able to go do that on the road against a good defense was really impressive too.
1: Shane Beamer joining us. Shane, what about the other side of the ball? You held the Gators high octane offense to only 19 points. You did force three turnovers as well. What was working for you defensively that maybe you can hope carries forward for the rest of the year?
2: Yeah, you know, the effort our guys played with starts with that. We got three takeaways, and that's one of the things, Jim, that we hadn't been doing leading up to that game is we hadn't forced any turnovers. We had one turnover against Mississippi State that we forced, and then we had one in the first game against Kent State. So we only had two takeaways as a defense leading into that game, and we got takeaways, which was really, really helpful. But anytime you play Florida, it always starts with stopping their run game and Jaden Ball. We had to do that. We did a great job of stopping the run, forcing them into some throwing situations. And then what we did, I think we just had, you know, calls that our guys were able to line up and execute. They did a good job of executing. They played really, really hard with great effort, and then we were able to create some turnovers.
1: Shane, you know what comes up all the time when I talk to college coaches now? Connectivity. So with that in mind, you shouted out your AD, Jeremiah Donati, after the win. Why was it important for you to acknowledge your athletic director after that game?
2: Just, you know, the support that he's given me. You know, really going back to last year, he was hired in the middle of the 2024 season, Jim. We went 9-3, had a great year. And then all of a sudden, his first full season as the athletic director last year, we don't have the season that we wanted. But he was so supportive last year during that, you know, giving me support, asking me what I needed to get it right, things like that. And then we start out this season.

0: losing three SEC games in a row, and it would have been very easy for him to say, you know, this is not the guy that I hired, and it's not going the way that I want. And he was anything but. I mean, he hurt for our players and coaches with us not being able to get the results that we want on Saturday. And his message to me each and every week and constant support was awesome. And I get it. When you lose three SEC games and lose on the last play of the game against Kentucky, you're going to have fans that are upset, and rightfully so. And I'm sure there were a lot of them emailing him and calling him about me and not pleased with the job that I was doing. But he did a great job of just constantly voicing his support and being in my corner and happy to be able to deliver a win for him too on Saturday.
1: Man, Shane, life in the SEC, you know it well. I mean, when you look at it, it's interesting. You're midway through your sixth season right now, number six. So you're part of a group of coaches like Steve Sarkisian and Eli Drinkwitz, who were also hired in 2012. Or I should say 2021. So you've got the third longest tenure in the SEC. Given your experience in this conference, what do you make of the depth of the SEC this year, with Georgia being the only undefeated team left, and we're only in the middle of October?
0: Yeah, it's crazy to sit there and say that I'm the third longest tenure, and it's year six for me. It's awesome, but it's just the depth from top to bottom. And I know there's a lot of debates out there about conferences, and I get it. There's some great teams out there in other conferences. There's no question about it. But when you just look at the SEC from team one to team 16, I mean, it's every Saturday, you know, is going to be a battle. And we don't really have games in this league where you just say, okay, that should be a four touchdown win. I mean, every Saturday is a battle, and not just on the field. There's first round draft picks every Saturday in this league. There's ranked teams battling every Saturday in this league, not to mention just the venues that you go in. I mean, every Saturday you're going into a venue that's sold out and 60, 70, 80, 90, 100,000 plus people. And that's awesome. But love the competition in this league, love the depth in this league. And I mean, you just look at Florida. I mean, Florida 4 weeks in a row, they had Missouri last week, nationally ranked. They played us last week, and then their next 2 weeks are against, I think, the number one team in the country in Georgia next week. And I think they have Texas this week, who was number one until they lost last weekend to another SEC team that wasn't ranked. You know, so, I mean, it's just it's wild, but, you know, that's going to be the deal in this league every Saturday.
1: I was going to say, it is wild. It is insane. Shane Beamer joining us. Shane, we would have had more time, but we had kind of a late start. But you know what? I'm going to take what I can get. Great to get caught up. I know that your bye week, you've got Tennessee coming up next. I know you got a big weekend. Pops is celebrating his 80th birthday. So pass along my happy birthday wishes to him. Hope you guys have a great weekend. And really good to see you, Shane. Thanks so much.
0: Absolutely. Thanks for having me on, Jim. Go Gamecocks.
1: You got it. Go Gamecocks. Shane Beamer joining us. All right. So once again, a little bit late in the middle of the segment, but we got that worked out technically. Wanted to get him on. They're coming off that big win over number 16, Florida. And the SEC is wild, to his point. I mean, God, what a conference. Only one undefeated team, and we're in the middle of October. That's how intense, how deep that is. All right, so we're coming up on hour number two. Mike Jones will join us. We'll talk some NFL with him. I was going to react to Matt's call. I was going to say my favorite part of Matt's call was the very beginning of Matt's call when he went like he was Kyle Brandt. I mean, it actually sounded really good. I'm like, holy crap, is KB sneaking a call in here? Nope, Matt Tober. How many macabre references did he have in that call? Matt's like, all right, I'm going to own it. I'm going to wear it. And then he doesn't. All right, so Wisco Jim will weigh in on that. Mike Jones coming up, looking for your reaction. Hey, chat, are you coming in today? Or are you getting on the...
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0: Jim Rome Show, which is presented every single day by FanDuel. My thanks to my pals there. All right, so Mike Jones coming up next segment. Let's jump right back into it. You have your telephone number. If not, here it is, 1-800-636-8686. You know all the other ways to get involved. I would encourage you to call or participate via chat, except we're not doing too much of that this week, weirdly. Chat was the biggest thing for months, and all of a sudden now the phone calls have ripped control back of the program. Except here's one email. Jimothy, this series is going great for me. I've taken the under on my hits, average, and homers this October and hit every single bet. Heck, I hit the unders every October, yet no one seems to notice since I've only had one good game in my playoff career. Signed, No Show Hey, Choke Tani. V in the fee. Ward Dodger Jim taking Thursday and Friday off to avoid talking about Fraudy Teethman, Dookie Butts, and the rest of the Frodgers collapse. I already said it. I'm taking Thursday and Friday off not to avoid talking about Fraudy Teethman, but to avoid talking or taking any submission from VD in the fee. Venereal disease in Menifee. Syphilis in the fee. The clap in the fee. Gonorrhea in the fee.
1: The clapper.
0: The gonorrhea, the clapper, any form of VD in the fee, that's what I'm taking those days off for. All right, so I've got something for you. Goes a little something like this. Uh-oh! Now, that is what I would say today if I actually was Dodger Jim. If I really was Dodger Jim, I would be asking for Alvin's slowest Carl Lewis ever to really emphasize just how much the Dodgers are up against right about now. Like, Because make no mistake about it, the two-time defending champion Dodgers are in trouble. Legitimately. Those first two games were not just Milwaukee holding serve at home. Those two games were a statement from the Brewers. Statement being, this is not going to go down how it went down last year. Statement being, we are not the same baseball team that we were last year.

0: my vanity plates today. If you're watching on the stream, you will see them momentarily. Peep my vanity plates. Go ahead, roll them in. Wisco Jim is in the house. Shout out to my adopted half fam. There they are. Are you watching? If you're listening on the radio, that is my, all right, I don't want to flex, that's my Benz. With the Wisco Jim vanity plate. That's a pick from Wisco, actually. That's not AI, that's an actual pick from Wisco. And that's my actual vanity plate. Shout out to my adopted FM. What a start to our series. What an amazing start to our series. You can even call it an ideal start to our series. No, our Brewers have not been perfect so far, but they've definitely looked like the better baseball team so far. Of course, we don't have the same number of stars that they do. Of course, we don't have the same payroll that they do. Who cares? We don't. The Brewers don't. We just know we're a damn good baseball team. And we are better this year than we were a year ago. And I think we are also pretty aware that the Dodgers are not nearly the team that they were a year ago. And nobody is further from where they were a year ago than one Shohei Ohtani, who essentially looks crippled and is getting massacred by seemingly everybody on the internet right now. Dodger fan, Dodger hater, baseball fan, baseball hater. Absolutely everybody is coming and teeing off on the crippled GOAT. Coming for the GOAT. Even though he's obviously injured. He's obviously injured. And also obviously not the only one struggling on the Dodgers. Yes, of course, Shohei looks brutal. Shohei looks broken. And yes, it's weighing on the entire team. However, it's not like anybody on that team is swinging the bat well right now. They're also making uncharacteristic, sloppy mistakes. And their dominant playoff stud, the most dominant big game pitcher in the game right now, Yoshi, didn't even make it out of the third inning yesterday. So the problems run a lot deeper than the busted up GOAT. That said, I agree. And this is just me, Wisco Jim. But if I'm the Dodgers, I bench the GOAT. Bench the GOAT. Bench the GOAT.
1: Bench the salt.
0: They keep running this guy out there. And I understand why they keep running this guy out there to a certain extent. But he's got no business being out there right now. He can barely get the bat through the zone. He can barely swing the bat. And he looks worse and worse every single time he steps in. A week ago, the question was, is 70% of Shohei still better than no Shohei? And for a few games, the answer was yes. Hell, even in game one of this series, he scored their only run. But at this point, he's looking more like 50% of Shohei and decreasing every day. So now, to me, the equation is officially off. He's obviously hurt. He's obviously hurting that team. And he's probably hurting himself. It's time to take a seat. Bench the Shohei.
1: Bench the salt.
0: It just feels like we've crossed the point where the Dodgers are lying to themselves when they say, hey, man, a big hit's right around the corner. A big hit is going to come any second now. Shohei's going to come alive any minute now. Shohei is going to come alive any minute now. Shohei looks like he might die any minute now. I understand this whole not dead, can't quit mentality. I respect the mentality. I respect Shohei for doing everything in his power to stay in that lineup, which is why the Dodgers should protect Shohei from himself, because he's doing more to hurt them than he is to help them right now. The guy's got to take a seat. Has to. Because the Dodgers cannot afford to be giving away any free outs right now, because they're on the verge of giving away the series. Or the Brewers, our Brewers, Wisco Jim's Brewers, are about to rip that series. So there may have been an argument before that having Shohei in the lineup actually was a good thing to maybe strike some fear into the Brewers pitching staff? Not anymore, especially after last night. In fact, right about now, they can't wait to see this guy step in the batter's box. I understand how tough it is to bench the GOAT with the dynasty on the brink. It's brutal. It's brutal that Doc Roberts, he's got to go to this guy and tell him, we need you to take a seat while they're still in the middle of trying to three-peat. And again, it's just 2-0. They've been down 2-0 before, but to me, this is different. This is different. They're different. Our Brewers are different. It's coming off the rails. And you got to have that hard conversation. Meanwhile, the Brewers to me are in the opposite situation. When I'm looking at our Brewers, Wisco Jim's Brewers, I'll tell you what I see. I see a team that's hungrier. I see a team that's younger. I see a team that's quicker. I see a team that's more athletic. I see a team playing with more energy. I see a team playing with more confidence. I see a team playing with more passion. I see a team that is small balling the Dodgers to death. I see a team who's got a bullpen that is lights out. It's all lining up for Milwaukee. All the pieces are there. And it's hard to believe that even with the Dodgers pitching, that they're about to run off 4 out of 5 and make a comeback on these guys. Sign Dodger fan. Because according to our guy Rosh, the get-in prices at Dodger Stadium are plummeting right now. Rosh writes, the get-in price for Games 3 and 4 of the NLCS at Dodger Stadium on Wednesday and Thursday were $176 on Sunday morning. They have dropped about 50% tonight on at Tick Pick after the Dodgers lost the trail to the Brewers 2-0. The NLCS get-in prices are now Game 3, $88. Game 4, $89. So, cue another round of everybody bashing LA sports fan, which would maybe sting a little bit if I were an LA sports fan or if I were Dodger Jim. But again, check the garage. Check my plates. Wisco Jim is doing just fine. Thanks for asking. Wisco Jim is doing great. I promise. Wisco Jim is doing a hell of a lot better than the Dodgers right about now. Wisco Jim cannot wait for Friday night Wisco Fish Fry. But by then, I might be celebrating a sweep by my adopted fam. Shout out to Cleveland and Tampa. You don't want any of this. Me and my fellow Wisco Knights have waited our entire lives for this moment. Just know, y'all, you're playing for second place. Hey, half fam, 6 more to go. 6 more to go, adopted fam. 6 more to go. Hey, Alex Hardy, if you're not too busy, get me my guy, Robin Yount. Or Molly.
2: Alex!
0: Or Gorman Thomas. Do it. Do it now. Man, Wisco Jim's having a day. Look at the plates. Look at the rig. Man, our boys are playing some ball now. 1-800-636-8686. Hit me up. All right, when we come back, I'm going to change up and talk a little NFL. Mike Jones, national NFL writer for The Athletic, will be joining us. 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

0: what you're doing. I'm going to keep doing what I'm doing, namely not taking any of your chat. Yo, chat, what up? We're now a day and a half without any of your submissions getting on air. And that was not by design either. It's just the phone lines have been ringing off the hook. All right, more of that in a minute. But right now we're joined by an NFL writer for The Athletic. He previously served as an NFL reporter for and a columnist for USA Today, a former Commanders beat writer for The Washington Post. He is Mike Jones. Mike, always good to chop it up with you. How you doing, Mike?
1: I'm doing well. How you doing, Jim?
0: Good, Mike. Good to see you. Appreciate it. Thanks for making time. So, Mike, as it turns out, that Monday night matchup last night between the Bills and the Rams did, in fact, live up to the hype. Buffalo wins a wild shootout in overtime. Given all the big moments, all the big momentum swings, where do you want to start?
1: I mean, I think that this very well could be a Super Bowl preview, possibly, but the Rams have definitely got to get their special teams figured out if they expect to get there, because they're in a really tough division with San Francisco and Seattle, and the margin for error is so slim, as we saw. So if your special teams unit is as shaky as it is right now, that could keep the Rams away. But if you think about them getting healthy with getting Myles Garrett back, and you know, that would really help their defense, I think that they could have a strong stretch run. But again, you can't be hurting yourself with special teams and some of the penalties that we saw last night.
0: Okay, so Mike, the penalty, I'm glad you brought that up. The penalties are unusual. We usually don't see that from a Sean McVay team. Unfortunately, we always see bad special teams. As good an organization as that is, as great a head coach as that is, why do they not fix that?
1: I don't think it's something that they devote as much a priority or make as much of a priority as they should. There's some teams who really devote a lot of time to that, a lot of, you know, resources and attention. And then there's others that kind of almost treat it like a little bit of an afterthought. And I think that that's something that the Rams have. They've made changes. It's the special teams coordinator has been almost a revolving door. And I don't gather that they spend as much time in practice, or they hadn't spent as much time in practice on that as, you know, as some teams do. It's tricky to fit all that stuff in there, but it's a really crucial aspect of the game. Games come down to that. We saw this past weekend how many teams could have won games if they could have, you know, made kicks or had better coverage, you know, on kickoff coverage. So they've got to get this figured out and get it figured out very quickly.
0: Agreed. Mike Jones joining us. Mike, one thing about penalties. So the two teams last night combined for 24 accepted penalties. Does it feel like maybe we're reaching a tipping point where the ref show is negatively impacting the overall quality of the product given all the flags we've seen so far?
1: Yeah, I mean, the other thing is about, because of all these penalties, the games seem like they're taking so long, right? You know, there's one play after another that stopped, and at one point it felt like almost every other play there was something. So they do have to get it figured out. Yes, you got to enforce the game. Yes, the teams have to do better with some of this sloppy play. Some of the pre-snap penalties, there's no excuse for all that. You know, so it's some on the teams, it's some on the referees. You know, the league has got to find some type of consistency. Obviously, you want them to enforce it and do their jobs. But at some point, some of these plays are a little bit ticky-tack. Some of them are a little bit questionable. And, you know, I know it's hard. The game is really fast. They're happening in real time. And to see some of the things. But again, teams have to do better. They can't hurt themselves with the stuff that happens, the illegal shifts and, you know, false starts and things like that. But it really makes it unenjoyable and just causes so much frustration for players, for fans, and everything like that.
0: It does. Mike Jones joining us. Mike, 2 days later, the way the Commanders unraveled in the final seconds of overtime, leading to that tie with the Giants, still defies all explanation. As somebody who used to cover that franchise closely, did anything you saw surprise you even remotely?
1: Yeah, because I didn't think that we'd ever see anything worse than the swinging gate with Jim Zorn. You know, and this was 10 times worse because there was no sense of urgency. They definitely operated like the offensive coordinator and the quarterback thought they had another timeout. They were not moving quickly. I just don't understand. Dan Quinn looked like he was asleep at the wheel. I don't understand how, if he understood that they had no timeouts and he's hearing what the play call was, when it's going down from 40 seconds all the way down to 25, there was no urgency. There was no even like him losing his crap and screaming for them to you know, clock the ball or just send the field goal unit out there. He said that they didn't need to gain anything. He was not on the same page with his offensive coordinator. And the offensive coordinator, when Jaden Daniels fell, when he got tackled, he was laying on his back looking to the sideline like he was expecting somebody to call a timeout. It was, we've seen in Washington, just a comedy of errors over the years. And this was one that just might top all of the other ones.
0: So if that's the case, Mike, and I'm not looking to get anybody fired, but was that a fireable offense? Like, is Dan Quinn lucky to still have a job?
1: If he had been fired Monday morning, I would not have been surprised. You know, they're sticking with him. He's going to have some more time. The problem is okay, who are you going to put in place? The offensive coordinator who can't keep track of the timeouts or the pace of the game? A first-time defensive coordinator. They do have Anthony Lynn, who's the assistant head coach, but I don't think they have a whole lot of candidates to be an interim head coach. I like Dan Quinn. I like the messaging and the way that he connects with his players, but something's off here and he's got to get it turned around, or, you know, that seat is already believed to be getting kind of warm. It's going to get even hotter.
0: I mean, I almost prefaced it by saying the same thing. We all like Dan Quinn. And the next person I meet that doesn't like Dan Quinn will be the first one, but he's also the last guy that can afford to have something like that happen, given that he came from ahead 28-3 to lose the Super Bowl. But we'll see. Now, what about Nick Sirianni? His late-game decision-making wasn't much better as the Eagles dropped their third straight, Mike, to the Jags in London. Given how they lost that game, along with Lane Johnson retiring, along with Cam Jurgens being traded, along with all the injuries, where does that leave Sirianni? Despite winning a Super Bowl, going to another one, is he coaching for his job?
1: Well, look, you never say never, but I don't get the impression that he is. I mean, on Sunday, the fact that they were in that game with, I think it was four, you know, backup offensive linemen at one point, without your top two running backs, without your top wide receivers, with some guys missing on defense as well, is commendable. However, they've got to get this offense figured out. I've never understood Nick Sirianni. I know he wasn't a play caller for Frank Reich, but he was his offensive coordinator, and he can never fix his offenses. It's confusing to me. Sean Mannion may wind up being a really good offensive-minded guy, but he's learning on the fly, and you're going to take your lumps. But when I ask around about Nick Sirianni, he still has a lot of respect. People feel like he is a really good motivator, a good, you know, leader of men, connects well with his players. The decision making in that play to not kick it out of the back of the end zone, I kind of understand it. You're thinking, okay, the average kick return, our special team units, that they do their job, they're going to run out the clock. You're not expecting them to pop it, you know, 45, 50 yards and then to line up people for a kick. It's unfortunate. Obviously, he would like to have that one back, but he really has to dig in and get this consistency found on this offense, because otherwise they're going to blow the opportunities that they have, because the rest of the division is, you know, Dallas can't stop anybody on defense. Washington is pretty much, you know, a disaster. The Giants are starting over. They're going to come back down to earth. This is an opportunity that the Eagles can't afford to blow.
0: No, absolutely not. Mike Jones joining us. Mike, what about the Niners? So the Niners are 5-0 after a really nice win in Seattle. I mean, not that I'm surprised, but I've got to say, Mike Evans, I mean, this dude, like, not that we should be surprised by anything this guy does, but how much has the addition of a 33-year-old Mike Evans changed the dynamic not only of the receiving core, but the entire offense?
1: Yeah, I mean, now look what he brings. He brings size. He's tenacious in going after the ball. He's going to win those 50-50 balls. He brings something that they didn't have. And yes, I know that at his age, you're hoping that he can hold up over the course of the season, but he took over. Snatching those balls out of the air and giving them the opportunity is something that their offense definitely, definitely needed. It makes life easier for Brock Purdy. I think that in a way, and part of me is holding my breath, just wondering, okay, the Niners lots of times start off really well, and then they have a devastating injury or two or three, and they pile up, and we never quite get to see the potential that they have. If they can stay healthy, then they have young depth. They have had some injuries, but the young guys are stepping up. Kyle Shanahan and his coaching staff have done a great job. Raheem Morris has been a great addition, as we saw the trouble he was giving the Seahawks offense. And so they have a lot of potential. If they can stay healthy, given the shaky aspect and element that we see in the Rams, I don't see why the 49ers couldn't be real Super Bowl contenders.
0: Well, I agree. If they stay healthy, absolutely. They are dangerous. What about the Seahawks? So they've got a couple of losses where they committed 7 turnovers, 4 of them coming from Sam Darnold picks. How much do you think that Sam's play has been impacted by the departure of Kenneth Walker III, who's balling out for the Chiefs, and Clint Kubiak, who is now with the Raiders?
1: Yeah, I think both of those things. Walker was not used in the same way that we're seeing him used in Kansas City. You know, he split time, but still just having him, having a really strong run game, a consistent run game, made a big difference. Kubiak as well had a really good feel from Darnold from, you know, their past and from having him there in Seattle. And so there's change in the offensive, you know, play caller. Similar schools of thought, obviously both Shanahan disciples, but I think that maybe he might be feeling a little pressure because it seems like we're seeing him almost force the ball here and there, maybe try to take some risks, feeling like, hey, I've got to do this, rather than being, you know, patient and taking what the defense gives to him. We'll see if he levels out, but it's definitely something that is kind of a spike in those turnovers and, you know, that we didn't see last year. And because he was able to minimize those mistakes, it gave them the real opportunity. But if he's going to continue to do that, then that just puts more pressure on the defense. You know, and the offense is going to be, you know, in bad situations. And there are, you know, prospects for repeating, you know, really are dim.
0: Mike Jones joining us. So, Mike, a few weeks back, the Raiders start off 3-0, and we're thinking, hey, we're not going to see Fernando Mendoza anytime soon. Now they're 3-2, and we see him at the end of a blowout loss to the Patriots. Since they've lost back-to-back games, how much longer do you think the Silver and Black is going to stick with Kirk Cousins as their QB1 as they get ready to host the Bills on Sunday?
1: Yeah, I mean, it's a really good question, and it's something that, you know, I've wondered, because I think that they feel like if they're competitive, they want to still give Mendoza time to continue to develop the slow way. They have a lot of confidence in Kirk Cousins. He's got a great feel for what Kubiak wants to do with that offense. But if they are out of this thing, if they are in a big hole and it doesn't look like they have a good opportunity to you know, make some noise in their division, then I think we'll see it. I think we'll see them stick with Cousins at least to the midway point of the season, unless they just go on like a really big losing streak right here. But I think they want to be patient, and we'll see how it plays out. But you know, everybody wants to see Mendoza, but he is indeed a rookie, has a lot to learn. And they still, you know, kind of, you know, the table, they have some pieces that are around him, but they could do better. And I think they know that they want to have him in the best possible situation before they turn the keys over to him.
0: So, Mike, before you go, one last thought. Normally, I would not talk about a team that's on a bye week, but the Vikings are one of only 3 undefeated teams left in the NFL. Offensive struggles aside, and I'm sure it'll get better, but in and of itself, are they a legitimate contender based on Brian Flores' defense alone?
1: I think his defense does give them a chance every single week because he can give everybody, doesn't matter how talented your offense is, he gives everybody headaches. He's, you know, a defensive mastermind. I really have questions about Kyler Murray, not only just his ability to stay healthy, but then just, you know, his play and production and decision making. You know, and they don't have, I mean, they've got Carson Wentz, but, you know, they don't have the offensive, you know, they have the offensive firepower. If they had a better quarterback, I think you could say that, hey, they have an opportunity really to go somewhere. I think they're limited at that quarterback position. And I, you know, when you look out there, there's not really anybody that you could really trade for that would make a difference, because I don't think that the 49ers, I think they want to hold on to Mac Jones. You know, I don't think that, you know, Joe Flacco's there in Cincinnati, and they also have Josh Johnson. I don't think Joe Flacco could come in and really be a big difference maker for them. So I think they just got to hope that Kyler Murray can become more comfortable in this offense and develop as he goes. But it's a little shaky there. But the good thing is, like you said, they do have Brian Flores in that defense. So you don't have to score 30 points every week, but you do have to take care of the football and convert on third downs.
0: So one quick follow before you go. So to that point about Kyler Murray, he did, to quote Tom Brady, he did throw that one piss missile last week. And I mean,
1: I don't want to say that he's not a good fit yet, because I think he's still learning this offense, and I think that Kevin O'Connell is also still learning how to call games for him. O'Connell is a really creative mind. He's got to have to find ways to make Kyler Murray comfortable. You know, he's not a traditional, you know, drop back quarterback, very different from Sam Darnold. You know, when, you know, they had there before, very different than Kirk Cousins. And so they thought that he was going to bring a different element to this offense, and I still think he can. But Murray himself has got to do better decision making, and O'Connell's got to try to be really creative to kind of help elevate him and also mask deficiencies. And it's a process, you know. Mid-October, you know, it's you're starting to get to the crunch time, but they at least have, you know, a good lead with that 5-0 start, and we'll see where it goes from there.
0: I was going to say, the buffer is they are 5-0, and they've got that defense. And there is the big fellow, JJ. When in doubt, just get him the ball. Mike Jones joining us on the program. Mike, always good to see you. Great job, as always. Appreciate you. Thanks for making time.
1: Hey, thanks for having me.
0: Always good to see you. Mike Jones joining us from The Athletic. There you go. You got some football talk. You happy? Are you baseball haters? You happy? Got a little football for you. In fact, I've got some more. I want to talk about the Dallas Cowboys. Man, what an odd thing going on with chat. For the longest time, the show was just chat. And then all of a sudden, the phones came back. Like out of nowhere, a renaissance. Love to see it. 1-800-636-8686. When we come back, I'm going to go with the best option. I don't know what that is. We'll see. Might be a phone call. Might be chat. Might be X. Might be an email. We'll see. 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
8: 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DJ Lane will go out to the right side, two to the left for Tyray Davis. 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
1: 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So the show is so interesting in the sense that we have all these different platforms. Once again, just to reset this, I'm still a radio program. We are still a radio program. We're still on terrestrial radio on Westwood One Sports. We're on nearly 200 stations. We are also on satellite radio, Sirius XM. We are also on the Rome TV channel. We're also on our YouTube channel. So there are all these different ways to participate and all these different platforms. So in terms of participation, they kind of come with ebbs and flows, right? For a long time, it was telephone calls and X. I mean, X for years, actually. Phone calls and X for years. And then we all of a sudden establish a YouTube channel and we have the show live. And then it's the best way to find the show on the internet. And then chat, man, bam, just explodes. But ebbs and flows. Then all of a sudden the phone lines are back and chat, no offense, it's like y'all don't matter.

0: work my way back to you. I'm not doing this intentionally. It's not personal. I'm playing the hot hand. I'm doing whatever is best for the show. That. I'm doing whatever is best for the show. And in my estimation, the phone calls are better than your chat submissions right now. That might flip. That might turn. Maybe. Probably. But I'm going to do what's best for the show. Always. Keep that in mind. It's just not personal. It's like the Dodgers. Now, again, I'm Wisco Jim. But the Dodgers. You know what would be best for them? To sit Shohei. He's not right. He's hurt. He's injured. And I'm not coming from a place of hate like a lot of you. I'm just saying, if I'm Doc Roberts, it's a hard conversation, but they pay Dave Roberts to have hard conversations. They got to sit that guy. Because he is hurting them. He's giving away at bats. He's trying. Much like me. I'm the manager of this show. I'm having a hard chat or a hard conversation with you, chat. You're hurt. You're banged up. You're not making it better. I'm going to the phones. John in Portland. Hey, John, what's going on?
1: Hey, Romy, thanks for the vine. Hey, chat, I get it. It's probably pretty hard to finally realize that you were just the flavor of the month. We all know that you guys are posted up in your parents' basement yelling up to your mom, is the meatloaf ready yet? You guys are nothing but a bunch of keyboard warriors, dude. Come on. It's really simple. Have a take. Don't suck. Make Jim's show better. Easy to do when you're on the phones and you got it like this, Jim. I'm out.
0: It's true. It's true. It's still a radio program. We're still taking telephone calls. I'm paying for those phone calls. If I see somebody that I think they can make it better on the phones, I'm going to go to the phones. If not, I'll go to chat. Hey, look, chat, never say never. There's a chance I'll come back to you at some point. It's only been like almost 2 full days. Never say never. At some point, I will probably come back to you. I think. But if these phones keep ringing, I don't know that I will. Especially with your bad attitudes. Your entitlement. How did you get so entitled so fast on chat? This sense of entitlement. You know, you really are aggro. You're aggro, you're belligerent, and you think that you're better than you are. All right? Keep it in mind. I'm looking around. I'm assessing everything that's going on the show. It's not personal. I'm like a play caller. I'm like Lobster Jr. I'm like Sean McVay. I'm looking at my transparency, and I'm thinking to myself, what's going to make it better? What should I dial up here? Chat? X? Email? Phone call? I'm looking to dial up the best thing. What is the best thing for the show? Like this, a phone call from Boston. That strikes me as a good thing. A phone call from Boston. Chris in Boston, my half fam. I'm half chowed. My father's side, Boston. Let's go there right now. Chris, what's going on? How are you?
2: Doing well, Jim. Hey, let me give you a good call here, okay?
0: Please.
2: Chat, pipe down. Patriots go from the outhouse to the penthouse. Now we might be Super Bowl contenders in the AFC. We already beat the Bills. We already beat the Raiders. Now we got to play the crappy Jets. So those are going to be 3 wins in a row, AFC. So now all we got to worry about is Kermit and KC. And we got to worry about Buffalo probably playing them again in the playoffs. Okay, I'll take my chances. We can get back to the Super Bowl. I know I was trashing them a couple of weeks ago, but we can get back there. Stranger things have happened, Jim. Like the chat being actually good for once. But no, that's actually never going to happen. I'm out.
0: Got that, chat? Pipe down. The Pats are back. Hey, bro, I would not base that beatdown that you put on the Raiders as evidence that you're back. I mean, I'm sure it felt good. I'm sure it felt great. And it's nice to see Drake May back to doing Drake May type things. And that was a 45-17 beatdown. But you are right, Chris. You're a hell of a lot better off now than you were 2 weeks ago when we thought you were circling the drain. It's wide open right now. Who are the teams to beat in the AFC? Who are the standout teams in the AFC? The NFL is weird right now. It changes week to week. I'm looking at the AFC right now, and I think you could say KC is probably back because KC is now running the ball effectively, and Kermit is effective. Kermit looks like he's

0: I don't want to say he's back to where he was, but he's farther ahead than where he should be coming off that injury. So if they stay healthy, if now they've everybody, every single contender has an issue. KC, for instance, offensively is looking solid, but defensively, they can't get any pressure on the quarterback. That's a concern. Buffalo, as we saw last night, still has concerns defensively. But we know offensively what they can do. And by the way, they did that without DJ Moore. If DJ Moore is healthy, look out for them. Jacksonville, to me, is a team to look out for, but still a team that's got some issues. Still a team with some holes. It is wide open. But yes, Chowd, if I'm a Patriot fan, I'm feeling a lot better right now than I was a couple of weeks back. But again, it was only the Raiders. And now the Raiders are 3-2. The Raiders were never a legitimate contender. The Raiders were really interesting, and the Raiders were really relevant. And now they're 3-2, and they just got hammered. And now all of a sudden we're talking about, oh, is it time for Fernando Mendoza? The Chargers, we know, are not going to be that team. They were supposed to be that team. 1-800-636-8686. Sorry about that, chat. Let's see. Where to? More telephone calls. Let's go to Albert in Tucson. Albert, good to have you. What's going on?
1: Yeah, thanks a lot. Hey, I've been a listener since you did a tour stop, or it may have been a remote from Jack Murphy Stadium. I just remember you talking about it when you were on the air on your show. And my point is, I've learned a couple things about you. And, you know, I learned that you're from L.A., and when you were growing up, Ron Save was your guy, the Penguin. So, you know, all right, so he was your guy, but, you know, I mean, the Dodgers, you know, you didn't like the Dodgers? And I also learned that your wife, she bleeds Dodger blue, and, you know, you guys used to take your vacations in Bozeman, and then one of your kids went to Wisconsin to school, and so you got roots there, and that's fine. You know, you got your license plate. You know, Wisco Jim, and that's fine. But and Milwaukee's a great baseball team. But you're going to pull for Milwaukee over the Dodgers? Dude, that is weak sauce.
0: Well, I will say this, Albert. You had it all right until the very end when you called it weak sauce and you hung up on me before I could respond. Bro, yes, I grew up a Dodger fan. Yes, the Penguin Ron Say was my guy. But the one part of the story that you left out, two parts actually, the one part of the story, the most important part of the story was I stopped rooting when I started getting paid. I wanted to be objective. I was never a fan. Well, you see, I'm old school. I've been in this business so long, there weren't fanboys back then. There was no rooting in the press box. The second I started to pull a paycheck, I stopped rooting for any teams or any people and only for something to talk about because I had 5 hours, then 4 hours.
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0: start hour number three. Welcome back. Good afternoon. I am Jim Rome. The show is brought to you by FanDuel. Speaking of FanDuel, we will have a FanDuel segment tomorrow with James Kelly because I'm not going to work on Thursday or Friday because it is Parents Weekend in Boulder. Our younger son, Logan Rome, is a senior. So that will be our last Parents Day. Jake has moved to Brooklyn. Logan is in Boulder. Logan, man. Quick sidebar. Logan and his boys, these guys are crazy. Like, they go to shows all over the place all the time. They fly out. They find a way to get themselves there. Logan's got a job, so he's paying for his flights. I don't even know what the kid's doing half the time. So he shows up in Coachella for an EDM festival. And we need the water badly. It's been Coachella, and they're in a tent. And it's a big-ass tent. It's part of the group that did the Moab. And by the way, the Moab was this past week, too, and they shut that thing down. They canceled it midway through the race because the weather was so bad. And remember last year, Paolo, Logan's best buddy, ran the Moab, and the whole team was a part of that. Logan ran like 90 of the miles. Paolo ran 240 miles. He started and finished that race, and the weather conditions were horrific, like the worst ever, they said. And this year's were even worse, and they didn't even finish the race. Meantime, this crew, I got to give it to these kids. These kids are all like from the burbs, upper middle class, Orange County, live in the bubble, and they're roughing it, man. I give them credit. So they're in a big-ass tent, and then they get washed out, and there's no way they're getting in a hotel or a motel. One, they don't want to pay for it. Two, they probably can't get in anyway. So these kids are napping it out in the car. Spent the night in the car, which I was proud of because I don't want that phone call. Like, hey, yo, Pop. Logan knows better. He's not calling us. He's not calling us for any help. So I don't really know how that ended up, only that he made it back to Boulder. And Jano and I are going to find him for Parents Weekend, which is a long way of saying he slept in a car and I'm going to see him on Thursday and Friday and I won't be here. All right. With that said, we go to the chat. No, we don't. Chat, I'm doing just fine without you. I'm not saying stop doing it. Because I'll get back there at some point. Never say never. I'm just saying, chat, don't think you made me. I was doing just fine for 35 years without you. You're getting more and more aggro. So let's go back to the content. And phone lines, still ringing. Still people on hold. 1-800-636-8686. All right, so what I'm trying to figure out is exactly how this second defensive coordinator thing is going to work for the Cowboys. Excuse me. Senior defensive assistant is what the Cowboys are now calling Mike Pettine, a.k.a. the guy that they hired to help out their struggling D.C., Christian Parker. Small problem. Mike Pettine has way more experience than Christian Parker. And Parker appears to have no idea what he's doing. Pettine has been coaching NFL defenses for over 20 years. Christian Parker, while he had some value to the Eagles, has been an NFL defensive play caller for, I don't know, a month. And it's been a pretty disastrous month. Meanwhile, Pettine has been an NFL head coach and spent the last 4 years chilling with KOC in Minnesota as his assistant head coach. And I don't know if you've been noticing Dallas, but they tend to win a lot of games up in Minnesota there, D, last few years. And they tend to play much, much, much, much better defense than the Cowboys do. Jera, I know you've noticed this, or you wouldn't have gone to that staff to get that guy. So, who would you listen to if you were a Cowboys defensive player? And who would you like to be calling the plays and calling the shots if you were a management or a Cowboys player? Yeah, because that's not going to be an issue for Parker or anything. But hey, maybe Jera didn't hire Mike Pettine to be a second D coordinator or to replace his D coordinator without firing his D coordinator. Maybe Jera just wanted to hire a head coach or somebody with head coaching experience just in case he wants to bleep can Shoddy or Parker or both midseason. Not likely knowing Jera the way Jera does things, but possible. As I mentioned about chat, never say never. I would just say it's probably not a great sign that in addition to hiring Pettine, the Cowboys are also pulling Christian Parker off the sidelines. Now they're going to have the guy upstairs in the booth. That all feels pretty familiar, doesn't it? And it also feels like a full-on demotion, doesn't it? Especially when you consider the Cowboys made the exact same move last year with Matt Eberflus when everything started to go to crap. And we all know how that ended, with the Flus being shown the door right after the season. But I'm sure everything will be immediately better for Christian Parker, right? I mean, what would he have to worry about other than this Ed Werder post on X? Werder Ed, NFL, quote, "The Cowboys are carefully representing the hiring of Pettine as somebody who was here to support Christian Parker and offer advice based on his experience. But NFL coaches that I've spoken to who know Pettine and the dynamics of the situation with the Cowboys believe the more influence and responsibility Pettine has, the better for the team." One head coach who had Pettine on his staff, quote, "They finally hired a real coach. Pettine is legit. Dallas will walk away with that division now." End of quote. That's a hell of a take. Just adding Pettine to help out means they're going to walk away with the division right now? If they were going to walk away with the division right now because of Pettine, why wouldn't Jerry have hired Pettine to be his head coach instead of Shoddy? Or is the division that ass? Or is that quote that wild? Anyway, leave it to Jera to just hire a second D coordinator without firing his actual D coordinator and then presenting it as a supportive move when it's really anything but. Sounds like classic Cowboys to me.
1: Classic.
0: Just like this soundbite from Jera that went viral this morning, which is also classic Cowboys and classic Jera. Was the clip from Jera that went viral today about the defensive hire that they just made? Of course not. Was it about anything related to his current football team? Of course not. Was it all about Jera? Of course. Was it a kooky story about some Wisco lady mooning Jera and his grandkids like 25 years ago? Of course that's what it was.
2: One of my greatest memories, and this is not the area you're talking about, was after the game against Green Bay, maybe 25 years ago, all of my grandchildren were very small, 4 or 5 years old. And I had a car full of them. We'd been up to watch Green Bay in Green Bay. It was so cold. And as we left the stadium, we won. As we left the stadium, we were in a long, big car. And I saw this lady headed toward the car. And she comes up beside the car running. She's so upset as a Green Bay fan. And she was pretty hefty. And she turns around and pulls it all down and just plants it right up against the window. And everybody inside was in aura and couldn't believe it. Ugh. And then her skin stuck to the window. It was so cold. And when she pulled away, there was just a big print sitting there on the side of that car.
1: My word.
2: There were about 10 or 11 of us in the car, and we can still see it today.
0: Good one, Jera. He called that one of his greatest memories. You know why that's one of your greatest memories of the last 25 years? Because you haven't won anything in the last 25 years. Of course, when somebody says, hey, first of all, they didn't ask him, I don't think, for one of his greatest memories of the last 25 years. he's volunteered that because it's one of his greatest hits. I'm sure that's on high rotation. I'm sure he breaks that thing out at least once a week. Anyway, he's telling this story about some hefty Packer woman, and we won.
3: Hefty,
0: who just dropped it all, planted her butt cheeks up against the window to the horror of the little grandkids, and that's one of my greatest memories. Right. Because you can't point to any great memories of any great wins. Just hefty women with big old butt cheeks up on your window that are still there. That's one of your greatest memories? Man, this dude's lived like a pretty remarkable, pretty iconic life. Now, that said, he hasn't won anything remarkable or iconic in the last 30 years. So if you're asking him one of his greatest memories, especially over the last 25 years, that's what he's going to come up with. I don't know, Jerry. Even football aside, you have lived a pretty remarkable life. I remember when I interviewed Jerry for the first time, he regaled me with the great story about how he went all in when he bought the Cowboys. Literally everything he had to the center of the table, man. $150 million.
4: That's
0: every cent, everything he had, he bet on the Cowboys, America's team. And look what it paid off, man. He's got the richest franchise ever. What a remarkable life. One of the all-time American success stories. And yet, one of his greatest memories is of some hefty chick in Green Bay smashing hefty. Her ass up against the window?
2: Pretty hefty.
0: Pulling it all down and scaring the grandkids to death. And by the way, those cheek prints are still there.
2: Just a big print.
0: Notice he's not talking about hefty. Some great win. It's one of the greatest moments. God forbid, right? They'd have to give Jimma some credit. Just a fat chick with fat ass cheeks stuck to his fat window. Not even a business triumph.
2: Pretty hefty.
0: But just Wisconsin woman who decided to moon his car 25 years ago. Thanks for that, Jarrah, as always. I'm sure that story made Cowboy fan feel much better about everything. I'm sure now they'll run away with that division. What with the reset of Wisconsin woman. We had Portland woman, and now we have Wisconsin woman. Great story, Jarrah. Thanks for sharing. Thanks for sharing that with us. How about your head coach? How about your defense? How about Whack? How about Whack getting hooked by some third-party employee? How about any of the things that matter, Jarrah? And then I feel badly for those hosts who have to laugh. They don't laugh, they probably get fired. There's no way they thought that was funny. There's no way anybody thought that was funny. You know why nobody thought that was funny? Because it wasn't funny. Jarrah, do something to help the team. That story's not helping anybody with anything. It's just showing how far out there you are.
3: That's not
0: helping them, Jarrah. That's hurting them. And you shouldn't be talking about hefty women and their butt cheeks on the radio, man.
2: Just a big print.
0: Or the big print, man. All right, let's go to the chat. Let's not. 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

0: All right, some more reaction. 3-hour show, so we're not done yet. Not even close. So you won the argument last night. Some guy in the comments said your team is done. You came back with stats, receipts, and a GIF. Game over. Not so fast. He searched your username. He found you on social. Then he plugged your real name into a people search site. Up popped your home address along with your cell number, wife and kids' names. You won the argument. You lost your privacy and your security. Those sites that dude is accessing are data brokers. They package up your life. They sell it to anybody who asks. Incogni plays defense. 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They can't harm you if they can't find you. Talk all the junk you want. Jamie in Green Bay is in. If Albert is this mad about you rooting for the Brewers, wait until he finds out your stance on cockfighting or daughters in porn. I know, right?
1: What's going on, man?
0: What's going on, man? Jamie in Green Bay, back to back. Like me on Bourbon Street, that hefty Packer chick left half herself on my car window.
2: 20% of me has been left on Bourbon Street.
0: 40% of that hefty gal is on my windshield. 100% of that hefty ass is on my passenger window. 25 years later. DXA, Jim, the Brewers are going to win it all. They have the energy and the swag and the Dodgers, or that the Dodgers had last year. You can feel it. Damien in Vancouver. Man, Wisco Jim hopes so. Wisco Jim hopes so. This is from Carlin Prescott. Dear chat. Ha ha ha ha. Signed clones who are still on X. I told you, I'm not playing favorites here. Whoever makes it better. X is also still involved. We're still reading from X. Let's go back to the phones. Hey, chat, I'm going to get to you. I will. As soon as the phone calls run dry and they're no longer better than what you're dishing. But right now, the phone calls are still better. Let's go to Will in Denver. Yo, Will, what's going on with you?
3: Hey, Romy, what's good, man? Thanks for the vine.
0: You got it.
3: Hey, this is a PSA for Vic and NoCal. This is your brain on CDOT's nemesis. You can block me in the chat all you want, brother, but you have to listen to my ass on the phone. I recently found your X page again. And, man, I got to say, that stuff still reads like a Unabomber manifesto. But that banner picture of yours, man, I got to say, it's a pretty good fake, making you look like A-Rod making out with the mirror. I can tell you got a little bit of Photoshop in there. You got that mattress perfectly staged in the corner of your one-room Unabomber shack. But the part that stuck out to me the most, A-Rod's arms are just jacked on the steroids. Vic, in that picture, your arms, they have less definition than the word woman in today's society. I mean, let's be real here, brother. How did you even find the time to put something together like that? For 4 months out of the year, you're out spinning signs on the corner for Liberty Tax Service or H&R Block. Then the other 8 months out of the year, you're stealing Hellcats and taking... Amber in Portland called out Caleb Williams on X for having a vagina she could see from two-thirds across the country. And Amber, I gotta say, that was a damn good blast, girl. But we really need something to compare that to, so allow me. Caleb Williams might be dragging his mangina out onto a field in front of 90,000 people and competing for wins in the NFL. But what's Amber doing with hers, besides dragging her around town, leaving a trail for that slug tracker, IRA Craig? Romy, wore Vic being a gutless wonder, wore the Denver clone stock this weekend. I'm out.
0: Wow, Will. You see? You see, chat, this is why we're rolling telephone calls. Is there a Denver clone stock this weekend? Is there a Denver clone stock this weekend? First of all, dude, that was pretty gnarly about Amber. And you've got that beef, obviously, with Vic, who you say blocked you on chat, but he can't block you on the phones. Is there actually a Denver clone stock? How far is Denver from Boulder? Would Dodger Jano sign off on our attending a Denver clone stock? Doubtful since his parents' weekend, but I will be in the same state. If there's a Denver clone stock, I'd like some deets. Not because I'm coming, because I'm not. But I just want some deets. I'm all about clone stocks. I love when you clones mobilize and come together and gather. So somebody hit me up. Let me know. Rolling telephone calls. Man, that was pretty harsh. But see what I mean? They're getting better and better and better and better. 1-800-636-8686. Phoenix was the place that kind of put this all in motion yesterday. So why don't we go back there right now? Patrick in Phoenix. Again, another telephone call. Patrick, what's going on with you?
1: Romy, pimp in the box. After defending Dre Greenlaw yesterday, I had no choice but to call back after Monday Night Football. I'm tired of everyone criticizing Ulrich Jackson for punching Bradley Chubb. Buffalo won in overtime. Jackson threw a punch after the game, meaning the punch occurred during neither regulation nor overtime. So if the NFL wants to discipline a player for something happening outside of the game, where exactly does its authority begin and end? Are we flagging play? It means something, Rome. And if this keeps up, the NFL Players Association might have to put me on retainer to defend these players exercising their First Amendment right to punch or headbutt somebody they don't like, which would be crazy because I'm not an attorney. I'm just a guy who sells meatballs for a living. Hasta la pasta.
0: I like the strategic use of in the middle of every call that he makes. So if you're watching this on the stream right now, he comes over and, pretty good shot. Chubb said something and pointed, bam, there's a short right hand. I'm watching this. If you're missing on the radio, Chubb kind of points at him, and let me see if he makes contact. It's tough to see. He gets out that right finger, and if he touches him, okay, I could see. Look, if he makes contact, that's a reason to go. Now, the NFL might not see it that way, but I think anybody on a street, if somebody pokes you in the face, you're going to let the hands go. It almost looks like, first of all, if you're jabbing a finger on somebody, the other guy's going to let the hands go. He almost looks like, I don't know if he was kind of touching his lips, like, shut your mouth. It looks like he made contact. I will say, given the nature of that short right hand, Chubb only took a back step. He took one step back. Like, he absorbed the punch pretty nicely and then didn't escalate. Which surprised me. Like, how do you get punched in the face and then not throw a punch back, which he didn't? Now, his teammates did jump. His teammates did jump in and grab him. But that, even the Rams. Yeah, let's go. That's enough. That's pretty funny. Maybe Chubbs looked at him. Like, what happened was, it was the end of a game, and of course they went with the nonsense about, you know, things were really emotional. It was an emotional night. Tempers flared. But not so much that they weren't exchanging jerseys. They were exchanging jerseys afterwards, and then they exchanged words, and then Chubb got punched in the face. So what he's saying is, well, okay, so how is that not grounds? He took that back to yesterday's call about Dre Greenlaw and wanted to know why Greenlaw was suspended. It is. I'm sure there will be discipline. And there it is. Shefty says, 29 minutes ago, Jackson is expected to be suspended two games for punching Bills outside linebacker Bradley Chubb during Monday night's post-game gathering, per sources. But the NFL has not yet notified the team, nor the NFLPA. So the NFLPA, I'm sure, will have something to say about that. But yes, if you want to know, well, what happens? Where do we draw the line? If it happens after the game, is it okay? If it happens in the street, is it okay? No. If it happens on camera in front of everybody on the field, somebody's getting suspended. And in this case, according to Shefty, Jackson is expected to be suspended for two games. Dumb, man. Dumb. That is your left tackle. Bro, keep your bleeping head. You're 2-3. You're the left tackle. You got to provide blindside support for your 38-year-old quarterback. Don't be doing that. You're making it worse. You already lost a game in overtime that you should have won at home, and now you've taken yourself off the field for two games, and you're making it worse because you can't keep your head. The Rams still committing penalties even after the freaking game was over. Damn, that's dumb, man. That's dumb. I don't know what was said. And you know what they always say? You always get the guy who threw the second punch. Well, right. What are you going to say? Chubb started it? That's not going to work. Dumb, man. Still getting penalized. And not penalized, but suspended after the game. You want to talk about adding insult to injury? Dumb. Man, where is the discipline? What happened to the discipline of the Rams? I mean, we knew their special teams were horrible. They always are. But all these penalties? And now a suspension for something that happened after the game when players were exchanging jerseys. Dumb. Wow. Let's go to the phones. Why not? 1-800-636-8686. You can wait. All right, so Bradley Chubb on his interaction, quote, "It's just emotions." See, like I said, he said it, quote, "They always catch the second guy, so I let him swing, and then my teammates held me back, and I just chilled." There you go. Right, it actually answered my point about, how do you let a guy hit you in the face and do nothing? He just said it. It's just emotions. They always catch the second guy, so I let him swing, and then my teammates held me back, and I just chilled. Like, he's like, I baited him, man. I hooked him. I was the first guy. They always catch the second guy. He's like, that's why I'm good. I'm cool.
4: We want to chill.
0: I'm cool. Meanwhile, they're dragging him out of there. I'm sure the Rams will present this in the appeal. He didn't throw the first punch. He just said it. They always catch the second guy. Yeah, but he kind of jabbed his finger at you, sort of, kind of. And you went with a full short right hand and connected. If optics matter. So we'll see if anything happens to Chubb. Jackson got two games.
5: Jackson?
0: All right, let's break. We'll come back. I don't know. Are we going to make it two full days without chat getting on the air? Hey, callers, if you want to box out the chat, call up. If any of you want to box out chat for two full days, because chat's getting pretty uppity, actually, box out. 1-800- 636-8686. Or anybody on X, you want to box out Chad. 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RomanHaveATake.com. Or maybe Chad gets in at the last second to snap the streak. 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

0: show for you tomorrow. We are scheduled to speak to Bruce Arians, LeBier. Scheduled to run down Moose Johnston, who we had last week but couldn't run down. And it looks like we'll run him down tomorrow. So good things tomorrow. And then I'm off on Thursday and Friday. And, you know, chat. Hopefully, chat, you're back in tomorrow. I mean, damn, chat. Hopefully, you're back in before the end of today. But if I can't get you in today, hopefully you're in tomorrow before I take off. Because, man, a week without chat. Hey, chat, let me ask you something. How many of you in chat right now are high? Honestly, how many of you are high right now? That's why you're not getting on the air. Because I don't really trust you. You just sound high. You read high. You read high. I'm looking for sober people. And you know what else? I'm looking for energy. Not like, yo, bro. Yo, hey, Frisco fan. Yo, chat member. Hey, pass the cron. Pass the flower. Let me hit that flower. No, I want some energy. I want some clarity. I want some lucid responses. Like this guy. I literally actually will go back to this guy again. This guy a second time is better than chat the first time. Because I know this guy's got crazy energy. I'm even going to allow it. Matt Nelly is back. Matt, that's how bad it is, chat. I would rather take a second call from Matt in LA today than go to any of your high submissions. That's incredible, right? But that's what it is. Best submission, best energy, best take gets on the air. Let's go to Matt for a second time. Matt in LA. Matt, good to have you back on. What's going on, Matt?
1: Yo, pimp, this is me calling back again. Much like my first two wives had with me, Jim, I've had second thoughts on the LA Dodgers. It's not Matt Tober, brah. It's Brew-tober, because the Brewers are going all the way, Jim. I don't know if I was smoking meth with V and the Fee out in that landfill where homeboy made his phone call at Smackoff 30, but I'm here to own my own foolishness, Jim. Ah!

0: in Matt in L.A. There was some dude pretending to be Matt in L.A. who sounded more like Jeff in Richmond. Nice try with that, whoever the hell you were. Wait, what is this? Okay, all right. It actually is. This is wild. All right, so it actually is Matt. Like, Matt's had enough. Matt's had enough of you morons pretending to be him, so he's calling. So what I said stands. I would rather take a second call from Matt in L.A. than I would a first submission from chat. We may make it through two full days without chat getting on the air. Because I know what I'm getting with Matt. Number one, he's sober. Two, he's got good energy. And three, he's Matt in L.A., so crazy things come flying out of his hole. Let's do it. We go back to L.A. All right, so this time I know I have him. Not some guy pretending to be him who sounds like Jeff in Richmond. We go to L.A. Matt, my brother, in L.A. Matt, what's going on?
1: Roll from Bel-Air to Bellflower. From Inglewood to IRA's Pump Tent. From Canoga Park to Chats Not Worth Reading. And from Whittier to the World Series, the Dodgers won't be in. I always got your back. And thank God Mattober will soon be over. And we're going to have to listen to that Martin L.A.'s rehash takes at old smack anymore. The Brewers are making the Dodgers look like the next baseball fan
2: class. That's not a good call. No.
0: Wow.
3: You don't like that call.
2: I don't like that call. Not a very good call.
0: That was not Matt in L.A. either. That was Parody Larry. Damn, chat. How pathetic are you, chat, that Parody Larry can get on the phones pretending to be Matt before I could get any of you up here? But he's smart. Parody Larry's spending all his time. See, Parody Larry knows he can't get on the phones. Ever. So he spends all his time in chat. But then all of a sudden, chat can't get on the air. So Larry thinks to himself, how can I get on the air? How can I get anywhere with Rome if he won't see me outside in Frisco on the sidewalk at Super Bowl? He won't take my telephone calls, and he won't take my chat submissions because he's not taking anybody's chat submissions. So now everybody's calling up pretending to be Matt in L.A. The hell? Crazy. All right, you got me twice. I'll give you that. All right, so quick reset. We're running out of time. Wait. All right. We have the technology now, and we're using it. I made my point to these guys like, hey, fellas, we have it. You know who's calling. Can we please not have people deking us pretending to be Matt in L.A.? We know we have the real thing. All right. With that in mind, because everybody's clowning him so hard, let him set the record straight. I thought he did earlier, but he deserves a chance to rebut all these clowns that are clowning him so hard. Let's go to L.A. Matt in L.A., the real Matt in L.A. What's up, dude?
1: Van Smack. From Bellflower to Beaver Dam. From Fox Hills to Fox Lake. You're welcome, you pukes. Mattober rolls on, and unfortunately for your boy Matt in L.A., Act 2 of the Theater of Pain reared its ugly head to thwart the Mastradamus Dodgers in 5 prognostication. Again, sans Vince Neil and Pam Anderson's former apparatus, Tommy Lee. But this L.A. motley crew was unfortunately the Dodgers with runners in scoring position. So I'll get back to that, pimp. But another L.A. story was pure Mattober on MMNF. Jimmy Jam, where the arrogant, caffeine-wired, always vaping, boy wonder, Sean McBag, keeps running out that portly place kicker who can't split the uprights unless he's being used as a human cannonball. McBag apparently thought his dream team, L.A. Lambs, could dominate despite this futile fat bastard who has trouble with chippies unless they're on a sandwich tray or they're being sprinkled on chocolate chips from Mrs. Field, because he damn sure can't hit a chip shop field goal And I guess they broke him off, so at least McBag knows. And McBag will fulfill another match

0: Dom's prediction that the Rams will go 8-9 and miss the playoffs like the old Philly Vince Long chocolate chip cookie dream team that fell flat on their face. But another Monday night macabre Matt Tober moment was the Tampa Bay Rays puking up home field advantage to the Tribe. The Indians are hotter than smoke signals in the playoffs, Romy. So that's acceptable. But that's not why I called, Jim. I called to wear it, to wear this Dodger loss, to wear it like Kegger, Squiggy, Lenny, Brumhilda, and the bearded ladies of Wisco will be wearing an extra epidermal layer this winter from all the ranch dressing shots and deep-fried pickles that you Wisco wide loads are consuming in the wake of this 2-0 NLCS lead that Murphy and the Brew Crew got you, obese sturgeon spear-hurling suck-butts. So enjoy it now, you Bill Plaschke threatening, cheese worshipping, cow tipping, cattle prod wielding freaks. The Dodgers will reverse this temporary curse, capture their third consecutive, and get that imminent three-peat. But until tomorrow night, Romy, I'm on my way. I'm on my way. Home, sweet home.
1: Rack him. Rack him. You see,
2: Rack him.
1: Second phone call from Matt in the same show was still better than any first submission from chat. Man, chat, it's been a rough week, hasn't it? 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Tomorrow is a new day. This guy, I got people pretending to be him. I've got him getting through twice, getting racked both times. Incredible. It really is Mutt-tober. It is Matt-tober. Matt-tober 13th. Man. 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I don't know, chat. Get it together. Get it together, chat. Step your game up. I know I say it a lot.
3: Step your game up.
1: But I've never meant it more. Step your game up, chat. I want you to be a part of this thing. Step your game up. Hopefully I see you tomorrow. My thanks to Mike Jones and Shane Beamer.
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1: 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And as always, you can hear us on hundreds of local affiliates throughout North America. Are the Rams' problems fixable, and should they no longer be Super Bowl favorites? Because according to our friends at BetMGM, they still are. 310-840-4910. We got a banger of a Monday Night Football game last night. Bills-Rams going all the way down to the wire. Regulation wasn't enough. We go to overtime. It looked like the Bills had the upper hand. They get the ball first. They're driving. And then, James Cook puts it on the carpet for the second time in the game. And then the Rams, as they had done for the entire second half, where they scored 27 second half points, the Rams go tit-tat-tat, tit-tat-tit, just thrown all over the Bills. And they get themselves immediately into field goal range. And then Sean McVay kind of coached not to lose. He coached very conservatively. Third and five, when they had been throwing all over Buffalo, they run it right up the middle. You got a kicker that you can't trust. You got a special teams unit that's been an absolute disaster. And Mavis gets the field goal blocked. And unless that ball was going to bend back right, like one of my drive shots in golf, that was going to be way left anyway. And so then the Bills drive it right back down the field. And Joe Brady, by the way, you know, another lesson in bad game management. The Bills could have took that thing down as far as they possibly could have, and yet they kick it with 2 minutes left. God forbid Tyler Bass would have missed, but he makes the field goal, and the Bills win a thriller. Josh Allen goes Superman again, second most rushing yards in his career with 121, and the Bills outlast the Rams. 37-34. It's a classic Bills win where Josh Allen puts him on his back. I got question marks about that Bills defense still, Brad. But for the Rams, McVay, it feels like he's had a hand in all three of their losses, whether it was the travel to Australia, whether it was the meltdown at Denver, or whether it was this game yesterday. And I don't think I've ever seen a Super Bowl contender with worse special teams. It is a disaster. It has cost them time and time again. It cost them last night. They've already kicked Mavis to the curb. They're going to bring in a new kicker here. They fired their special teams coordinator last year. Is that on the table above a Ventrone this year? A lot of questions, but it's another loss for the Rams. This super team at the beginning of the year is now 2-3 and under 500 once again.
2: Yeah, and I'm not panicking either. And I think BetMGM has it spot on with not, swaying the odds market, because they're about to enter the layup portion of the schedule. So before I give you that, let me digress on last night. McVay should have been sick to his stomach. And he said he was sick post game for the conservative play that he had toward the end of that contest. You mentioned it there. Why give the ball to the belly of Kyren Williams? All you had to do was give Puka Nacua yet another target. He only had 24 of them. He was catching everything inside. He was unstoppable in the game. You got to call it a simple screenplay, and Nacua is going to get you the yardage needed to get that critical first down, maybe punch it in for six. And we're not even having this conversation because the game likely would have been over at that juncture. But, sadly, that was not the case. It worked out in the Buffalo Bills' favor. And you're right, Josh Allen donning that Superman cape, that buck 21 on the ground with a rushing touchdown, threw another 210 with a passing score. Yes, he did have an interception, which is effectively kind of a punt in that moment. And, yeah, James Cook, those pair of costly fumbles. And he was beside himself on the sideline. And, he was extremely thankful that he got a release on life and they are able to collect the W in the end, but he's still on a monster game. The 25 carries, a buck 11, not one, but two rushing touchdowns. Khalil Shakir had a monster catch as well. Three catches on three targets for 80 yards. Ty Johnson had some big catches, 4 for 72 through the air. And then Keon Coleman, of course, with that touchdown there at the end of the game, that really, pushing the extra session. So, Buffalo is extremely fortunate to get the win, but I still have faith in the Los Angeles Rams. You might say, man, you're just quadrupling down on the Rams, Brad. You need to reassess. And maybe I do, but I'm not going to give up yet, because you look at the EPA data, it tells a story. They are number 9 in EPA per play offense. Okay, not too shabby there. And they're number 10 in EPA per play defense. What do I constantly preach right here on BetMGM tonight, 6-11 p.m. Eastern, Monday through Friday with my esteemed colleague, Pat Boyle? Balance, balance, and more balance. I like teams that don't have a whole lot of weaknesses. And I know they already caught 3 L's. But again, it's been a bit of a murderer's row that they have faced to start this 2026 campaign. And I'm coming for the Rams. These are their next 5 games, Pat. And you tell me if they suffer a single loss over this stretch. Again, the Arizona Cardinals at home at SoFi coming up here in week 6. They're at Viva Las Vegas taking on the Raiders. Then they're back home in week 8 against the LA Chargers. They're on the road again from left coast to right coast as they take on the Washington Commanders in week 9. Maybe that's a trap game. And then in week 10, they're at Arizona. And then they got the bye week. They're not going to lose these next 5 games. And everybody who's already throwing in the towel on the LA Rams, come that bye week they have in week 11, are going to be like, yeah. I think I was a little bit premature in determining their just general futility. The Rams are back. They're rocking. They're rolling. They're absolutely rolling and roaring over opponents. They are a true Super Bowl front runner, and I think that will be the case here several weeks down the road. So I ain't going to budge even a nanometer on my projection to begin the season. Actually, way back in May, where I actually placed a ticket at BetMGM on the LA Rams winning the Super Bowl, because I got to have faith, the faith, the faith on. I still got it.
1: Yeah, I mean, I don't blame you for still having it, but for somebody that wasn't picking the Rams to win the Super Bowl from before the season started, I'm not surprised. I'm not surprised that this super team hasn't worked out yet, that that Myles Garrett is immediately on the shelf and that he's missing multiple weeks. And Joe Buck said last night, doesn't seem like he's particularly close to coming back. Now, again, does that matter if we're in October, even the beginning of November? No, but in the beginning of December, I feel like, by then, hopefully, if not before then, Myles Garrett is back so he can work his way into playoff shape, because that's when you need him. That's when you need him healthy. Yeah. That's when you need Aaron Donald healthy. It would take a catastrophe. It would take a cataclysmic snowball of catastrophe and catastrophic errors. English is not easy. It would take all those things combined for the Rams to miss the playoffs. And you mentioned the next 5 games. They should win all 5 of them. They absolutely should. They should be 7-3 and stabilizing themselves. And if not within a game of San Francisco at that point, still with a pretty good chance to win the NFC West. If they don't win the NFC West, they're going on the road, just like they had to do last year when they had to go to Carolina and they nearly got beat. You know what, Brad? The thing that I worry about, though, because again, I didn't pick them to win the Super Bowl, and I didn't think the special teams was going to be this bad, but think about how bad their special teams has been. They are dead last. Pro Football Network ranks special teams impact. The Rams are dead last, 32nd, with a grade of 65. And if you just watched that game last night, you saw it. It's terrible. From the kicking unit to sometimes when they kick, their lack of kickoff coverage, bad kick returns, bad punt returns, bad punt coverage. If it's anything involving special teams, the Rams are not good at it, and they haven't been for a while. But just think about, even aside those problems, think about this game last night. As great, like, the defense is nearly whole. Outside of Aaron Myles Garrett, which impact players are the Rams missing right now? Not a whole lot, if at all. Like, actually none. Every single guy except for Myles Garrett was on the field, suited up, played the normal amount last night. And they played a Buffalo Bills team. Yes, it's Josh Allen. And Josh Allen is freaking incredible. He's the best quarterback on the planet, in my opinion. That being said, it was a Bills team that was missing DJ Moore, whose receivers are, once again, it's Khalil Shakir, it's Keon Coleman. Those guys barely did anything. I mean, going into the fourth quarter, Josh Allen had less than 100 yards passing. Ty Johnson was their leading receiver until that Shakir near house call in overtime. And when it mattered most, it was the most predictable thing. Josh Allen taking off right up the middle, 15 yards, 20. He did it like four times. Like, he had 121 rushing yards. He maybe only had like 30 going into the fourth quarter. And then he had five runs of at least 15 yards just gashing the Rams defense. And it's like, what do you think? What do you think you have to be aware of? It's that exact thing happening. That backbreaking, those backbreaking runs from Josh Allen. And the Rams, it was like, oh, wow, Josh Allen can do this? We didn't know that. It's like, what did you expect? They put no spies on him like the entire game. Aikman said, he goes, no, they don't have a spy on Allen. He's going to keep doing it. And he kept doing it. So it's because the defense gave up. I feel like this Rams defense is liable to give up 30 points. We saw the Denver Broncos, who can't score anything, come back and score 30 in the second half alone against them. And the special teams is terrible. So, yeah, Stafford's great. Puka's great. Devontae's great. Kyron Williams is great. McVay's an awesome play caller. They're still a severely flawed team. And I just, like Chris Shula, there's weeks where he looks like he could be a next NFL head coach next year. And then there's games last night where I'm questioning what the hell is going through his head. You couple that with the special teams. We go into the playoffs in January. The Rams can win every single game the rest of this year. I still wouldn't pick them to win the Super Bowl, Brad, because I still think that they have flaws that have been persistent, that have been not under the surface. They're on the surface now. They've been there for a while, and they just can't correct them.
2: They have visible imperfections. There's no question about it. But again, this next five-game stretch is going to be absolutely pivotal and critical for them to iron out some of the wrinkles they have with that team-wide inefficiency, whether with special teams, whether with the shortcomings on defense, and some of those areas that they got to improve on. That's the stretch of games you can definitely tighten some screws and get yourself right, and then really propel yourself after the bye week, heal up, and then push all the right buttons, and then just coast to the postseason, and then make all the noise necessary when the chips are on the line. Like, there are so many teams in the NFL that are true title contenders that also have visible imperfections like the LA Rams. Now, you could say San Francisco really doesn't. They're unblemished. They're undefeated. They've been awesome. They are top five in EPA per play offense and EPA per play defense. They are the most balanced team in the NFL, but you know, they're losing bodies left and right. Eventually, you would think that is going to catch up to you if these guys can't get back on the field and be productive. And if there's more injuries at Mount, what's the breaking point for San Francisco where it does indeed catch up to them and it starts dragging down the overall level of play and the overall profile as well? So, you know, there are a lot of question marks. They're only 27% through the regular season right now. There is no way I'm going to write off the LA Rams after playing the elite, the number one EPA per play offense in the National Football League, because they did supplant San Francisco last night. San Francisco dropped to number two. That's the Buffalo Bills. And the Bills, looking at flaws, they have so many on defense, man. They're bottom five in myriad categories. EPA per play defense, a dropback EPA defense, rush EPA defense. They ain't tackling a soul. And they do a terrible job in short field coverage. Kyron Williams caught another six balls last night. Blake Corum had over 50 yards receiving in that game. They're vulnerable. They're susceptible in those areas. And the Rams are able to take advantage. Yes, the Buffalo Bills got what is most critical and key. They got the dub. And everybody's going to hang their hat on that. They're going to be championing that and running their victory laps and saying, yeah, they're the team to beat. And maybe they are going to be clashing. And possibly this is going to be a rematch come February in the same stadium they played the game in last night for this year's Super Bowl. That is entirely on the table. But Buffalo, much like the LA Rams, they got work to do.
1: Yes, they do. We'll get to the Bills in just 1 second. 310-840-4910. We want to hear from you. Do you think the Rams' problems are fixable? And do you think they should no longer be Super Bowl favorites? Right now with our friends at BetMGM, they are co-favorites to win the Super Bowl with the 49ers, and the Bills are right behind both of them. He's Brett Evans. I'm Pat Boyle. BetMGM tonight, Westwood One Sports. Before we get to the Bills, just one more thing on the Rams here, Brad. Because, yes, they've played some elite teams, but their two wins were against my New York football Giants in a game in which Jackson Dart gets knocked out on the first drive, and they beat up on Jameis Winston. And then a 10-point comeback with under 8 minutes to go in the fourth quarter against the Philadelphia Eagles, who right now look like an absolute mess.
2: Shambles.
1: Those are the two wins.
2: Yeah.
1: Those are their two wins. And let me just read you some of the key stats from this game last night. And I know that this doesn't mean everything, but just the Rams had 8 more first downs. They had 454 total yards of offense. And I know that we played pretty deep into overtime, and the Bills had 436. But still, 454 total yards of offense, 8 more first downs than the Bills. They went 5 for 5 in the red zone. They were a +2 in the turnover department. They did not turn the football over. And they had 8 more minutes of time of possession. And you lose the game.
2: That's crazy.
1: Do we have to start asking the question, is Sean McVay maybe not an elite head coach anymore?
2: Oh, stop. Stop!
1: Come on,
2: I don't know. Really?
1: Just think about the losses they've had this year. And I get it. We're not going to play a playoff game in Australia anytime soon, nor are we playing the Super Bowl in Australia. It was his decision to make those travel plans. They were terrible. They blew a 16-0 halftime lead to the Denver Broncos, gave up 30 points in the second half. And the way they lose this game last night, where they on paper thoroughly dominated Buffalo, a Bills team without their number one receiver, a Bills defense that can't stop anybody, and the moment that they could have still won the game and made it not matter, 3rd and 5, Puka Nacua, 24 targets, couldn't be stopped all night. Sean McVay runs the football up the middle and trusted a kicker that he didn't have any trust in. Like,
2: right.
1: Nor did anybody. So I don't know, man. Like, I feel like McVay is kind of, he can't do any wrong. And don't get me wrong, he's not the special teams guy. But he hired the special teams coach that he fired last year, Chase Blackburn. He hired Bubba Ventrone this year. Special teams hasn't gotten any better. And that play calling at the end of the game directly resulted in having to attempt a long field goal that gets blocked rather than just trying to end the game when you know that the Bills couldn't stop you. Maybe that's crazy me saying, is he not an elite head coach? But like, has he been taking a couple of dents in his reputation this year? I think so.
2: Okay, look, he's lost a little bit of his luster. I'll give you that. You laid out the case right there. The three giant miscues that they have had over, you know, a series of games so far this season. But the full body work tells you everything about Sean McVay and his elite coaching appeal. The guy's got mad skills in pushing the right buttons and coming up with creative offensive systems and schemes to maximize the potential of his talent there on the field, whether offensively or defensively. He checks all those boxes. And I know some people are probably out there thinking, well, you know, maybe he's just half-assed in it because he knows this could be a swan song. Maybe he's going to take that check from Amazon, which is rumored to be the case. That he is going to go in the booth. He's going to call it a career coaching. He's got a young family now. And maybe he wants to devote more time to that instead of, you know, selling his soul every single week during the NFL regular season and the wear and tear on the brain, the mental, the psychological impact of being a head coach and trade that in for making millions of dollars and calling some games on Thursday Night Football. I could totally see that happening at the end of this year, but he wants to go out on top. That is his supreme motivation right now. And I think this team is going to get right. I think, he is learning from his mistakes, and we're always constantly learning as human beings. We don't always have all the answers. We have hiccups. We have missteps. We have the occasional pothole. And certainly it's been a rough road so far in this 2026 season for the LA Rams, but I got faith again in Sean McVay. The guy is a coaching genius. He's a brainiac. He's going to fix this. He will get them back on track. And this 5-game stretch in which they are going to be heavy favorites probably in every single one of those games, with maybe the exception of that road matchup in Las Vegas taking on the Raiders. If they go out there and they're, you know, hitting their stride offensively and defensively, again, come week 11 after the bye week, we're all going to take a step back. We're going to look at what they have done in the general landscape. Sure, people are going to be questioning based on the strength of schedule, but they're going to be saying, you know, the Rams, they look pretty damn good. They're likely going to be a playoff team at a bare minimum. Maybe they don't win the division. Maybe the Niners run away with it. Maybe the wild card team, but they will be one of the favorites. They will be one of the teams to beat when push comes to shove come January and into February. I truly believe that. Anybody who thinks that Sean McVay has lost a step in coaching is a downright nincompoop.
1: Oh, I guess I'm a nincompoop. 310-840-4910.
2: Sorry, buddy.
1: Let's get to some callers right here out of the gate, and let's get their thoughts. Are the Rams' problems fixable, and do you think they should still be Super Bowl favorites as of this very moment? Let's get to Tom in Erie, PA, who kicks us off here on the phone lines. Tom, what's going on?
3: Hi, my name's Tom, and I'm a nincompoop.
1: Hi, Tom.
3: I like the Rams. Puka is my favorite player in the whole league, but the biggest problem that they have is their arrogance. They put a game plan in. It works. It doesn't work. Whatever they're going to do, and they don't change. They look at themselves in the mirror, and they're like, yeah, we're the best. We're just going to show up, put our game plan in, and it'll all work out. And you can't do that in the NFL. I mean, I compare them to the Niners. The Niners are like, okay, everybody's hurt. What do we need to do different? What's not working? Let's change it. Let's play hard. And that's what I see when I see the Rams is just ego and arrogance.
1: That's a good call, Tom. I appreciate the call. Is it arrogance, Brad? I mean, I don't know. I don't necessarily get the feel that Sean McVay is arrogant. I don't feel like he, if I'm watching a game and something is working and he just refuses to stick with that, or something's not working and he just keeps going back to it. I think it was clear that the Rams surprisingly couldn't run the ball well against the Bills when the Bills, you know, their weakness has been they can't stop the run. They've been decent against the pass because they play that zone defense, that cover two high shell, and they're able to keep things in front of them. But yesterday it was pretty clear after a slow start, the Rams are actually throwing all over Buffalo, and then they kept doing it. The problem I have is we've talked about all these coaches recently that all of a sudden these late game clock management or game management blunders, and you would think Sean McVay was free from that, that he was, what's the word I'm looking for? That he was allergic to these late game blunders. And then he got presented with one, third and five. You've been throwing all over Buffalo, and he just basically conservatively runs the ball right up the middle. That's, I don't know if it was arrogance. I just think he kind of, if a coach can choke, I think McVay kind of choked last night.
2: Yeah, I think he got a case of the yips late. Because you're right, man. You got to continue to ride the hot hand. You got a savvy future Hall of Fame quarterback, and I think Matthew Stafford will be, and a guy that was wheeling and dealing the entire game. I mean, his completion rate finished at 74.1%. All he had to do, again, was dial up a simple short route to Puka Nacua. And Puka Nacua would definitely get inside the defender, body him up, get the angle needed, and probably pluck that ball and you win the game. It was simple as that. So, yeah, I think Sean McVay was second guessing. He said the post-game press conference, if he could do it all over again, he put the ball in his future Hall of Fame quarterback's hands, let him spin a tight spiral, of which Stafford still throws one of the best in the NFL, to one of the premier wide receiver targets in the league, and that would have been all she wrote. But does arrogance play a factor in that? No, I don't think so. I think it was just a case of him fumbling the bag in crunch time.
1: 310-840-4910. We've got some more phone calls coming up right away, and we've got some text messages, and we've got some opposite ends of the spectrum opinions. So whether it's you think the Rams are fine or you think the Rams are in big trouble, we're going to hear from you as soon as we come back. You want to join? 310-840-4910. 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Are the Rams' problems fixable, and should they no longer be Super Bowl favorites? He's Brad Evans. I'm Pat Boyle. We got a lot more football talk on the way. 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
1: Welcome on back, BetMGM Tonight, Westwood One Sports. He's Brad Evans. I'm Pat Boyle. Phone number to join the show, 310-840-4910. Are the Rams' problems fixable, and should they no longer be Super Bowl favorites? Obviously, we talked about the great Monday Night Football game that we witnessed last night. The Bills winning in overtime, 37-34. More special teams, meltdowns from the Rams, a blocked field goal. They release Harrison Meavis today. The thicker kicker is no more. He gone! Harrison Meavis, see you later, man. It was nice knowing you. And the Rams are signing off the Jets practice squad. Blake Groupie. So we go from the thicker kicker to the groupies. To the groupies, baby.
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1: And whether or not Sean McVay has maybe lost a step as one of the great head coaches in the NFL. 310-840-4910. Let's get to James, who's in Pensacola, next up on BetMGM Tonight. James, what's going on?
3: Hey, as a Rams fan, you know, you're right. They're done. They really ought to just trade everybody. The season's over. Are you kidding me? They should be 4-1. You take the Denver game where the ref blows the PI call, and as a Rams fan, I get it. I shouldn't be talking about PI calls. I was in the Superdome and almost had my head handed to me after that game in the French Quarter. I get it. That's one play, though. Rams win that game. That was an absolute interception there. Okay? And then McVay, 3rd and 5, he sets up his kicker. He knows he's going to kick. All right, maybe he shouldn't have done that. But how about if he runs a play and that play doesn't work out? It's an INT. Or Stafford gets sacked, fumble. You'd say, why the hell didn't you just run his kicker out there? NFL kickers are 91% from that distance. He trusted that dude. Any of us would have trusted that dude. It happened. Two plays away from being 4-1. And I get it. All teams can say that to some degree. But to say that they're not who we thought they were, Dennis Green, is crazy. Look at the Rams' schedule as well. Do you know how many games they've played on a regular Sunday at home? Zero this year. Their only Sunday game is noon in Philadelphia. The league screws them, sends them all over the world, and then gives them Monday night games, Sunday night games. L.A. is a melting pot. When it comes to a Monday night game, you've got fans from all over the league that are going to go to that game. Why? Because their team's not playing that day. So they lose.
1: Well, they also don't really historically have good home field advantage since they've gone to SoFi, James. They really haven't had good home field advantage. The 49ers invade that building every single time they played them.
3: Not
1: James. It looks like we lost.
2: I think
1: James.
2: We lost him.
1: And he was on. I mean, he was making some emotional points.
2: Yeah.
1: I don't know if he was right. He was making some emotional points. I mean, again, the Rams are not the first team in NFL history, Brad, to play multiple primetime games. Now, again, the 49ers, they got sent to Australia. They seem to be just fine. Now, they haven't played a Monday Night Football game since. Right. But also, like, Monday Night Football gives you an extra day to prepare.
2: It does. I understand.
1: I understand the week after you have a short week. But for the Monday Night Football game, that's an extra day to prepare. So I just think that's a whole lot of excuse making to say that, you know, L.A.'s a melting pot. So you have a bunch of non-Rams fans. You put the Rams Sunday at 4:25. I promise you, it's still going to be. It ain't going to feel like, like a Giants home game or a Bears home game or a Bills home game, because there just aren't that many Rams fans in Los Angeles. Not like there was in St. Louis. They don't enjoy a great home field advantage. And I said it, and I'll say it again. When they play the Niners at SoFi Stadium, that building is 80% red every single time. So I think that's a lot of excuse making. And no, I don't think everybody would have trusted Harrison Meavis, because he's 5-9 now on the season. He's 56% and he's cut. He's off the team. So what does that say? Do they trust him? Because they literally cut him after he missed that last field goal, which was partially blocked. You could actually make the argument that's the one missed field goal he's not at fault for. So they don't trust the kicker. And yes, if this could have happened or that could have happened, if he threw it, Stafford could have thrown a pick. Here's the thing. Stafford didn't throw a pick all game, and Puka Nacua caught nearly every ball that was thrown at him. That's what was working. Why I criticize Sean McVay is because he went away from what was working the entire second half.
2: Yeah, and again, those are very strong arguments. And, yeah, I mean, you can always second-guess any kind of decision a coach makes. If he would have lined up and decided to be more aggressive on that third and five instead of hand the ball off to Kyren Williams and it going nowhere and sure was lining up Mevis, like 90%, 91% are NFL kickers from that distance, but Mevis isn't one of those guys. Maybe didn't have the entire bucket of KFC chicken before the game, so maybe just didn't have the strength in the leg to go out there and split the uprights. Whatever the case may be, he's not on the team anymore. The meat leg is gone. All the legs in the bucket are still gone, and they probably should have been feeding maybe another bucket of chicken to get that split through the uprights and collect the W. But this team is still going to win a boatload of games. And I'm going to keep reiterating what I continuously have been arguing on this broadcast tonight. The next five games, Arizona, at Vegas, home against the Chargers, at Washington, at Arizona, win again. And that will heal all the wounds.
1: Okay. You better hope so. 310-840-4910. And I never said that the Rams should trade everybody or that they're cooked or that they're done. I'm just saying that I don't think they should be Super Bowl favorites right now. And I wouldn't trust them. And I don't trust them in the postseason. And I don't know if all their problems are fixable. The special teams has been a massive issue for over 2 years. They haven't fixed it. Let's get to Tommy in Michigan next up on BetMGM tonight. Tommy, what's going on?
4: Oh, yeah. What's happening?
1: Oh, yeah, Tommy.
4: I tell you what, I am so glad the Rams lost. I'm a Lions fan. We had Stafford, and yeah, we lost him because we didn't put enough good players around him. He left and he went to LA and he got his Super Bowl. Good for him. And I hope he doesn't win another one. And you know what? And I can't stand their coach, that crazy, I call him like Captain Crazy, Sean McVay. He's got those crazy eyes. I can see him like down in the dungeon, like Grandpa. He's making a potion. Like he's just a crazy dude, man. Like conjuring something up to try to win a game. And I know they're going to make the playoffs, but I just hope they don't win another Super Bowl. That's all I'm saying. And the Lions, I don't know what we're going to do, but you know what? I just, I'm rooting against the Rams. That's just the way I am. That's the way I'm wired. I hate the Rams.
1: Let the hate flow through you, Tommy. Let the hate flow through you, man.
4: Let it flow, baby. Let it flow. It's flowing.
1: Hey, I got a solution for the
5: you.
4: It is.
2: Nice. Good drop.
1: Good call. We appreciate it, Tommy.
4: Thank you.
1: Yeah. Oh, it's flowing big time. We appreciate you, man. I got a solution for the Lions, Brad. All they have to do, ready? And they're going to win a Super Bowl. All they have to do is play the Arizona Cardinals every week.
2: I was going to say, I'll put the cherry on top of the sundae. All they have to do, Pat, is score 45 points in every single game.
1: Correct. And they would have beat the Bills if they scored 45 because they get the Bills only scored 41. They'd be undefeated. Yeah, I love the argument too. You know, they should be 4-1 if they didn't give up 30 points in the second half. If they made that kick, if as Combs, producer Combs says, hey, the Bears are only 5 touchdowns from being undefeated. So there you go. I just love that. How many games every week do we see get decided on the final play? How many games do we see a double digit fourth quarter comeback? Like, come on, stop. They haven't been nearly as good as advertised. Now, Brad, here's the thing: you think that over the next 5 games they're going to beat up, they're going to beat up weak opposition, they're going to get fat on some teams that are not elite squads like Denver, like Buffalo, like the Niners. Yes, this is the get right stretch. And by the end of these 5 games, if they're 7-3 and Myles Garrett is back on the team, okay, then it feels like all right, maybe this Super Bowl quest is back on here, and they start to get on a roll in the back half of the season. I'm not so sure that happens. 310-840-4910. Let's get a text message here, Brad. Is this one? This one's a shot at you. Adrian in Maryland texts in, Brad, what are you talking about? You do know there is a limited amount of playoff spots. They're third in their own division. They don't get to play anyone in the NFC North, which could get 3 playoff spots, and the NFC South and East. They are not cruising to a playoff spot. Don't be surprised if they miss the playoffs. And he goes on, Adrian says, When are these so-called pundits going to stop pounding the drum for the Rams and giving them every excuse in the book? This team should be 1-4, contrary to what our couple callers ago said, where he said they should be 4-1. Adrian says this team should be 1-4, and they talk as if they're undefeated. What do you think?
2: Well, look, there's a margin of error in all these situations. So, you know, you're going to have, if a kick went this way, if a call went that way, I mean, it's all semantics. When push comes to shove, it's like, did you get the win or did you not? I mean, you can break it down. Yeah, they're 1-4, or yeah, they should be 4-1. You can make any kind of argument and slice and dice it to fit your psychological needs. But this is outlandish. Aiden, we love you always interacting with the show, but you're off your rocker with this point of view. Again, they're going to win the next five games. Then after the bye week, I haven't shared this part of the schedule yet. The LA Rams then come back and face Green Bay at home. Winnable game there. That'll be maybe a first of 40 wins. Kansas City on Thursday Night Football at home. We'll see, you know, how these teams are sorted out and how they're looking at this point in the season. But that's a winnable game at San Francisco. Who knows what that one's going to look like? It could be an L. Home against Dallas. I'm not too intimidated about that. At Seattle, will be rough. At Tampa, should rock and roll in that game. You know, they're maybe going to catch 2 to 3 more losses at most the entire rest of the regular season. They are going to make the playoffs. I don't give a damn if they're in third place right now in the NFC West. I mean, they could be in the Arizona Cardinals position, and I would still argue tooth and nail that they're going to collect enough W's to either earn the wild card or possibly win the division outright or push a tie with San Francisco. We'll see what the tiebreaker is. But man, the Rams are still – they still have the goods, and Sean McVay may have crazy eyes – and it may be down in the basement in the cover of darkness putting together plays with a black light on, but he's still going to get the job done. He will find a way to win ball games. That's what a savvy veteran club does, and they got a ton of proven players on the squad.
1: Okay, Brad is quadrupling down on the Rams. 310-840-4910. Are their problems fixable? Do you think they should no longer be the Super Bowl favorites that they currently are with our friends at BetMGM? Co-favorites with the 49ers. 310-840-4910. More of your phone calls coming up next. When we get back, we'll talk some football. And also, is this the October of Jose Ramirez? What an ALCS game one that was last night. We'll talk a little baseball as well. He's Brad Evans. I'm Pat Boyle. This is BetMGM Tonight on Westwood One Sports.
0: Can Seattle steady the ship after losing 2 of 3? Will Sean Payton get Bo Nix back to tossing touchdowns? Seahawks, Broncos, Thursday Night Football from Mile High. Westwood One Sports.
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3: 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BetMGM Tonight, Westwood One Sports. He's Brad Evans. I'm Pat Boyle. We'll get back to your phone calls here in just a minute. 310-840-4910. Coming up at the top of the hour, Raiders legend, former All-Pro tackle, 11-year NFL veteran Lincoln Kennedy will join us to talk the silver and black and the Raiders. And maybe, why maybe, it could very well soon be Fernando Mendoza time. 310-840-4910. But let's get back to your phone calls here. We're talking a whole lot of Rams, a whole lot of Bills. Monday Night Football last night. Are the Rams' problems fixable? Do you think they should still be Super Bowl favorites? We did have a Rams caller on hold, but they just dropped. So we have another caller on hold, and I think they wanted to talk some Ravens. So that's fine. We'll call an audible here. Let's go to the franchise, who's in Modesto, next up on BetMGM Tonight. What's going on, franchise?
4: Brad? Guys.
3: How you doing, bro?
4: Did I hear, like, some Ram fans talk about, you know, international travel? As a Ravens fan, we did go to Rio. Won the game against Dallas, then had to play a Sunday night game against Atlanta on the road. Both were considered road games. And, now we got to go to Cleveland. The toughest part of our schedule is coming up. We got Cincy and Buffalo. So at 4-1, what are your thoughts about the AFC North and the Baltimore Ravens? I don't want to go anywhere near Buffalo come playoff time. That's why I was hoping the Rams would have beaten Buffalo. But what are your thoughts about the Ravens?
3: Yeah, franchise, we appreciate the call. Brad, do you want to take this one first?
5: Yeah, look, I got a lot of faith in the Ravens. Once they get Lamar Jackson back and healthy on the field, dealing with that bum ankle, and Huntley played really well. He's a guy that's super efficient with the football in his hands. He's not nearly as dynamic of a runner, but can extend plays and move the chains with his legs. That was evidence in their victory here in week 5. The Ravens are top 5 right now in EPA per play offense. That checks a box. Now, defensively, they could prove a little bit. They're number 13 EPA per play defense. They've been susceptible at times on the back end, especially. But this is a team that, of course, have always had a mountain to climb. In the postseason, it's usually them, the Buffalo Bills, and, you know, them trying to conquer either one of those teams, all the various demons. And the biggest demon in the room is usually the Kansas City Chiefs. And, of course, they're back this season after last year taking that year off. We'll see when push comes to shove what this team looks like come January. But should they win the division? Yes. Steelers are playing good football. The Browns have been spectacular so far this year by their very low standard for the most part. Cincinnati, Pat loves them to a certain extent, but they can't run the damn ball right now, though they've had a lot of improvement on defense.

0: defense. I still think pound for pound, Baltimore is a true blue contender in the AFC and should win the AFC North. What say you, Pat?
1: Yeah, I mean, I think they should. Now, again, all of that depends on the health of their stars, though. Like, Zay Flowers has already been a little banged up this year. Lamar now is probably going to miss at least another game, if not two more. You can't afford an injury to Derrick Henry. They can't afford injuries. And unfortunately, they've kind of plagued them in years past. And the years where it hasn't, they lose to the Buffalo Bills in the playoffs or the Chiefs. So, right. The defense, it's been suspect. The secondary has still got some flaws, some miscommunication issues. But, if Lamar Jackson is able to get back on the field and stay on the field, they'll be in the playoffs, and then it just comes down to who you end up playing in January. Let's get another quick call in here. Mike in Maryland, next up on BetMGM tonight, wants to weigh in on the Rams. Mike, what's going on?
2: Yeah, definitely want to weigh in on the Rams. The Rams is in a situation in which they can still go into this postseason as a wild card in that division. San Francisco 49ers ain't going to run that table. They got a tough schedule ahead of them. I could see San Francisco losing three games, and I could see the Rams coming back strong towards the end of the season. Now, you guys were talking about the Ravens.
1: So, Mike, you think they can still win the division?
2: To win the division? I think they can. And they're three games. San Francisco are three games up, but San Francisco is not deep.
1: Okay. All right, Mike. I know you. That's fair. Appreciate the call, Mike. We're coming up at the end of the hour here. Otherwise, I would love to hear what you have to say about the Ravens. But give us a call back tomorrow, and we'll gladly chat some Ravens with you. 310-840-4910. Yeah, Brad, you keep saying it. These next five games, they are critical for the Rams. They're going to be favored in every single one. If they win, they're 7-3 going into the bye week. Probably love Myles Garrett back at that point. And then it feels like these first couple of weeks will be just a distant memory. All right, we will take a short break, but don't go anywhere. When we come back, we're going to talk Raiders. We're going to talk Fernando Mendoza. It might be almost time with Raiders legend Lincoln Kennedy. He joins us next on BetMGM Tonight.
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1: 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You can also listen to the show on the Westwood One Sports app, the Odyssey app, Sirius XM, Channel 260, and hundreds of local affiliates throughout North America. We'll get back to your phone calls. We talked all about Monday Night Football in the first hour. Are the Rams' problems fixable? Do you think they should still be Super Bowl favorites? We'll get back to those calls in a bit at 310-840-4910. But we kick off hour number two by going to the guest line to talk some Raiders with a former All-Pro tackle and a Raiders legend. Lincoln Kennedy joins us now here. The 11-year NFL vet is also the Raiders pregame and postgame analyst. Lincoln, it's Pat and Brad. Thanks so much for joining us, man. How you doing?
2: Glad to be with you. That game last night was something else, wasn't it?
1: Oh, it was incredible, Lincoln. It was awesome. Josh Allen going Superman. Rams with some more special teams problems. And did you have any other big takeaways from that game? Do you want to weigh in on it?
2: Well, I'm just glad. I'm hoping the Buffalo Bills got beat up significantly because we got to play them next, the Raiders. but you know, here's the thing. You know, I heard that Buffalo is going to be staying out west before the game from the game from Los Angeles and going to Las Vegas, and sometimes that could take your toll on your body when you're taken out of your routine. But these guys these days are a little different. So it'll be interesting to see what shows up on Sunday for the Raiders and Bills game.
1: That is true, yes. And I did hear Buck and Aikman on the broadcast say the Bills are staying out west. So, yes, that'll be a good one coming up. But, Lincoln, let's talk some Raiders here. Was Sunday a sign of things to come in the near future here? I mean, I get it was a blowout, but it seemed like Clint Kubiak was looking for any reason to get Fernando Mendoza some real game reps, which Kubiak said is the best medicine. After the great 3-0 start, you know, Raiders defense has come back down to earth. Kirk Cousins is still playing okay, but things, you know, you look at that schedule, things could get sideways here quickly. So do you think the timeline for Fernando Mendoza becoming the starting quarterback, did that get dramatically accelerated after Sunday?
2: I wouldn't necessarily go that far because Kirk Cousins is not playing poor. And you don't want to take a good person off the field unless he's playing poorly. Look, we all understand that Fernando's the future. And everybody in Raider Nation has come to accept that. I was always of the mindset, if you don't get that offensive line fixed, don't put your future back out there in jeopardy. The offensive line needs a lot of work as well. So I don't put the carriage in front of the horse. The way I look at it is that you can, in all due time, the Raiders still have a winning record.

0: Good answer. We're talking to the great Lincoln Kennedy here on BetMGM tonight, Westwood One Sports. He's Brett Evans. I'm Pat Boyle. Lincoln, the former All-Pro tackle and Raiders legend, an 11-year NFL vet. You can find him on Twitter at LKennedy72. Lincoln, let's talk about the big guys, the Ogmollies, the position you played. I know you mentioned them briefly, but overall, how would you grade the Raiders' O-line thus far? You know, the addition of Tyler Linderbaum in free agency has seemingly been a huge hit for this front office. They're 14th in total yards per game, 9th in points per game. And if you look at the advanced data, EPA per play on offense, they're 13th. So they're in the top half of the league. How big of a role has the offensive line played in the Raiders' success?
1: Well, the limited amount of success so early in the season hasn't necessarily translated into a power running team or a consistent passing team. There have been times where Kirk Cousins has had to go out there and make a lot of things happen. And you can attest to his expertise when you look at it. The offensive line overall at this particular point gives a C. If I had to grade them, I'd give them a C. I think they're mid-tier. They can get better. They have to get better because right now they're inefficient and ineffective running the football, You got to get better. If this offense is going to succeed, and it's very similar to what the Buffalo Bills, the Rams, and all these other teams that run this stretch zone or wide zone concept do, you have to be able to run the football. Without that, you become one-dimensional. When you become one-dimensional, this offense gets exposed.
2: Yeah, a lot of truth in that statement, to say the least. Lincoln, the Raiders have the 13th hardest remaining strength of schedule in the National Football League. Go ahead and gaze into your crystal ball, would you kindly. What's the final record of the team this year? And with that in mind, also, do you feel the defense that gave up 45 points this last week to New England and slipped from number 7 overall to number 24 in EPA per play D is here to stay? Or will the silver and black bounce back on D moving forward with matchups against the Bills, Rams, and Niners in 3 of their next 4 weeks? Man, they're going to be tested on that end of the field. So, again, give me your projection on final record this year and your thoughts on the Raiders' defense.
1: Well, you're going up against something I really don't like to do. I don't like to predict because so many things can happen during the season. But I came into the season saying that I wanted the Raiders to at least double their win out total from last year. They won 3 games last year. They're at 3 games right now. I think this team, from where I sit, I think they could be competitive enough to maybe screech out an 8-9 schedule. With that being said, there's probably going to be a game or two that they win with defense or special teams, and they're able to hang in there with offense. They've had some production in offense so far in this part of the season, but then people also take in consideration the level of opponent they were playing. I believe that the next to the NFC West, the AFC West is probably the most toughest division of football. With the Kansas City Chiefs already coming to Las Vegas and beating the Raiders by 3, it leaves a lot to be desired on how this whole division is going to go. But in that interim, they got to play the NFC West. So right after they play Buffalo, they take on the Rams. And then you got the Seahawks. Then you got the 49ers. All these guys, they still have to play. It is going to be a difficult schedule. If they can stay healthy, I think they can be competitive. But they've got to start getting better right now.
0: We're talking to Lincoln Kennedy here, BetMGM tonight, Westwood One Sports, all things Las Vegas Raiders. He's a former All-Pro tackle and a Raiders legend. Played 11 years with the Falcons and mostly the Raiders. And like I said, we're talking all things silver and black here. I think Clint Kubiak has been an awesome hire, Lincoln, but I was very surprised to hear him at halftime a week and a half ago against that Chiefs game say to Tracy Wolfson, "We're going to win the game." What did you think of Clint Kubiak saying that they were going to win that game versus the Chiefs, whether they won it or they didn't? Did you feel any type of way about that?
1: No, I didn't. I expect my coach to say that because I want that attitude when you go. I don't want anybody thinking they're just going through the motions. I want you to feel like you're going to win, and I want you to hate to lose. And I think Kubiak comes from a football family that does just that. They hate to lose. And that's to try to, that, you know, if I was coaching, that would be the situation or the instinct that I'm trying to instill in my players. Let's hate to lose. You know, let's be humble when we win, but let's hate to lose. And that leave a nasty taste in your mouth, and you can't wait for the next opportunity to get it out. So I don't mind him doing that.
0: Okay. One final question here, Lincoln. I don't know. Brian Flores' lawsuits against the NFL for racial discrimination being the reason he was not hired as a head coach 4 to 5 years ago continues to produce headlines. I think everybody that has followed football has seen that. But I don't know if you got a chance to see the reporting on the unsealed documents today regarding a recruiting firm's report on Brian Flores. This recruiting firm

0: was hired by the Raiders. And some of the unsealed documents reveal some pretty glaring racial stereotypes. Did you get a chance to see any of this today?
1: No, I haven't seen anything like that, guys.
0: Okay. All right. I'm just going to read you some quotes, and however much you want to say about it or your thoughts on it is completely up to you. But again, they kind of made this recruiting firm called Korn Ferry, which was hired by the Raiders to basically give them their assessment of Brian Flores as a head coaching candidate at the time, and I think it was 2021 or 2022. They kind of put a strengths and weaknesses thing up, and some of the weaknesses was chip on his shoulder, can be a dictator with players, coaches, can be difficult with ownership. His personality is unpredictable. Also mentioned in the weaknesses column, ongoing litigation may be a distraction, maybe as evidence of league-wide retaliation against Brian Flores because of that lawsuit. So I guess if you have any thoughts on this, what would that be, including what appeared to maybe be retaliation against Brian Flores for these lawsuits?
1: Well, I don't have any comment on it. Yeah, I don't know enough about it to comment on it.
0: Okay. All right, no problem. Just wanted to see it maybe because that was news that made the rounds today, and you know, with the Raiders being involved in it, I didn't know if you had a chance to see it. But hey, either way, Lincoln, we appreciate your time, man. Thanks so much for spending some time with us, and we hope to catch up with you soon.
1: Hey, thanks guys for having me. We'll talk to you soon.
2: Thanks, Lincoln.
0: There you go, Lincoln Kennedy, 3-time Pro Bowler, 1-time All-Pro, Raiders legend, 11-year NFL veteran, joining us to talk some Las Vegas Raiders. And Brad, I understand that right now they are 3-2. The offense has played well, but I think Clint Kubiak's comments about Fernando Mendoza after that game Sunday, they could prove us wrong over the next couple of weeks. But this was we talked about this for weeks and weeks and weeks, yeah. Brad, this stretch of this schedule, and it could get sideways real quick. They play the Bills and the Rams the next 2 weeks. They lose both of them, and they're 3-4. I think a change is coming. I think we see Fernando Mendoza's debut against the Jets on November 1st.
3: I can totally see that, though. That is a road game, and there were indications before the season began from boots on the ground. I think it was Ryan McFadden at ESPN, as a matter of fact, who was the Raiders beat writer, who was saying it was going to be early November. More than likely that Mendoza would seize the reins and they would assess him rest of season. He mentioned the Bills and Rams, those both being games there at the Darth Vader Dome in Sin City, and then at the Jets. But it's even tougher to a certain extent after that, or equally as tough, because they got to go on the road and play San Francisco in week 9. They return home in Vegas to take on Seattle. Then they got to go to Mile High and take on the Denver Broncos in week 11. And on top of that, at Cleveland. And you never know with the weather that could play a factor there in week 12. We know the Browns are much improved. I mean, obviously a lot can change between now and then. And then they hit the bye week in week 13. So, I think Kirk Cousins is definitely on a shorter leash than you and I would have suspected even a week ago. Based on the throttling that they received at the hands of the New England Patriots last week and losing that game 45-17. But they may give Kirk a little bit more of an extension on that leash. It wouldn't surprise me that we don't see Mendoza. Look, I was a guy that was championing that Mendoza was going to be under center by week 4. Mea culpa, I was totally wrong on that front. And I could obviously be wrong on this perspective as well. But I think after the bye in week 13, you come back, you got 3 straight home games against the Chargers, the Broncos, the Titans, and then he finished the season at Arizona. That's a stretch of games where I think they let Mendoza get to work and get after it. So that to me seems like a sensible time to pass the baton on after the bye week 13. So I don't think we see Fernando until week 14, although that would really tick off Raiders faithful because the Black Hole representatives want him on the field, and they kind of want him on the field right now, despite the stellar play, quite honestly, of Kirk Cousins.
0: Yeah, look, I think it's coming. I think it's coming real soon. And Kirk, and again, this is this is unfortunate because Kirk Cousins has played well. But if you lose 4 games in a row, chances are Kirk Cousins won't be, they're not losing 45-41. I know they put up 27 points against the Chiefs. Their offense didn't play well as a whole unit against New England. They got behind early, but hey, their offense still has looked good. They've been top half through five games. Another 2 weeks, they lose both. They lose both thoroughly. Kirk Cousins has one really bad game, one average game. All of a sudden, I think the calculus changes dramatically. That's why I asked Lincoln, is it going to get dramatically accelerated after these comments from Clint Kubiak and the fact that, again, it was a blowout. Well, even in, there's been a lot, there are some blowouts, so you never see the backup. And so I think that was a calculated move. I think Kirk, I think Fernando Mendoza's debut is on the horizon. 310-840-4910. We will take your calls when we come back. If you are just joining us for the whole entire first hour, we talked about Monday Night Football, Rams-Bills last night. Are the Rams' problems fixable? And do you still think they should be Super Bowl favorites? Are you panicking yet on the Rams? So if you want to get back in on that conversation, we will take your calls, 310-840-4910. But we'll also talk a little college football here, a little pretender contender when we return. He's Brad Evans. I'm Pat Boyle. This is BetMGM Tonight on Westwood One Sports.
2: The Bills bounce back against the Rams at SoFi Stadium. Will Josh Allen be back there this February for Super Bowl 61? Westwood One Sports.
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1: Hey! Ho! Hey! Ho! Welcome on back, BetMGM Tonight, Westwood One Sports. He's Brad Evans, I'm Pat Boyle. Phone number to join the show, 310-840-4910. Shout out to Lincoln Kennedy, Raiders legend, for joining us last segment, talking all things Raiders. And if you want to get on the conversation, do you think it's only a couple of weeks until we see Fernando Mendoza? Or do you agree with Brad? It's still going to be quite a while before we see the number one overall pick. 310-840-4910. Also, we got a busy Tuesday night here in sports. It's the Frozen Frenzy. All 32 hockey teams in action tonight, so we'll get you some occasional scoreboard updates. And we got game two of the ALCS coming up at the top of the hour, along with, it's October. That means we got a couple of midweek college football games, baby. Delaware, Middle Tennessee State, FIU, Jacksonville State. I don't know if you could pay me to watch either of those, Brad. I'm going to be honest.
2: I could probably bet on them, though.
1: You could. You absolutely could. Go Blue Hens. That's all I'll say.
2: That's right.
1: All right. 310-840-4910. We got a couple of text messages here that we want to get to. Again, you can call or text us 310-840-4910. A 352 number texts in, and I always like to look up the area code. We always encourage you, by the way, if you are going to text, just like you would call, tell us your name and where you're from. That way we can feature you on the show. Otherwise, we only have the area code, the phone number to go off of. 352 is North Central Florida. They text in, rough weekend for Chicago. Lost Ditka, lost to the Packers, and lost closing out a playoff Major League Baseball series at home and did not break that drought, which has now gone on since 1906. Oh, well, there's always the next 120 years. Maybe by year 2146. Oh, and Cubbies apparently didn't make the postseason either by a look of their box scores against the Padres. Ouch, a mouse in church made more noise than the Cubs this playoffs. And the mouse isn't even the MVP of mice. MVP, piss poor performance. Whoa. That was a big shot at P. Crow Armstrong and Cubbies in the city of Chicago. Brad, what do you have to say?
2: Oh, well, it's only a 2-game sample size. Yes, the Cubs utterly failed. PCA won among them. They're in the postseason wildcard round against the San Diego Padres. Again, I fear going out west. I made that abundantly clear here on BetMGM Tonight. But why are you throwing barbs at the wonderful Windy City of Chicago? What does Chicago do to you, man? It's a glorious place as the best sports city in the country. And they serve a lord. It's not that bad.
1: Yeah,
2: maybe it is.
1: Combs, producer Brandon Combs says, I bet a guy from Chicago slept with his wife or his sister.
2: Or sister.
1: I mean, that's a...
2: Or
1: we weren't even talking about...
2: Or mother.
1: We weren't even talking about Chicago. That's a very out of left field shot down the barrel at the Windy City. And
2: you know what that is, Pat? That is a loyal listener. That is somebody that knows that like 75% of this show is made up of loyal Chicago fans. So whoever this individual is in the 352, hey, bravo. We appreciate you and your loyalty to BetMGM Tonight, but bear down. Shut up. Chicago's awesome.
1: Yeah, you're a Bears fan. You live in Champaign, just south of Chicago. Producer Brandon Combs, big Chicago diehard sports fan. Video producer Monty, big Chicago diehard sports fan. Me, not so much. Lead the lap in our Westwood One studios, not so much. But yeah, that was... That does seem random, unless it is somebody that is a loyal listener and just wanted to, ruffle your feathers. And they don't seem ruffled because you were admitting how bad the Cubs were. And yeah, that White Sox crash out was pretty depressing. And I let you guys hear it for most of the show yesterday on the Packers and Jordan Love and what they did to the Bears.
2: Yeah, thank you for that. Appreciate it.
1: 310-840-4910. Go, Pat, go! Go, Pat,
2: oh, here we go. Here it is. We got to move on.
3: Go, Pat,
2: power
3: go,
2: throw.
1: Go, Pat, go.
2: Go.
1: One more time, Lee.
2: Oh, God. Twist the knife.
1: Give it to me one more time, Lee.

0: MVP.
1: Go Pack, go!
2: Go Pack, go! By the way, I got a stat for you on Jordan Love. Since this is going to go down all season long, I can see it. You and me, Combs, Monty. Our buddy Lee DeLapp sent me this. This is from NFL Researcher. Jordan Love this season, 37 QB hits, most in the NFL. 13 passes dropped by his receivers, most in the NFL. 49 quick pressures faced, most in the NFL. 60 team rushing yards per game, last in the NFL.
0: Yeah,
2: five games with two plus total touchdowns, tied for the most in the NFL. He's 55-1 right now for MVP. Oh, I can't wait to see what that number looks like in a couple of weeks.
0: You're burning your money. I think you're taking the 37 hits from the bong.
2: Mm. We were talking a ton about the Rams and their problems in the first hour, and so we want to continue to hear from you regarding that. 310-840-4910. 256 number texts in, and that is from Northern and East Central Alabama. Right, Lee is. That's a good. That was a good clear. Well, actually, we didn't hear the clear. We heard the hit. 256 number Texan. The Rams will make it to the NFC Championship game where they will lose to the Lions. Make fun of it all you want.
0: Wow.
2: We can revisit this when the time comes. I don't make fun of it. And that's, Brad, that's a hell of a prediction, because you've got the Rams winning the Super Bowl. And I, before the season started, didn't know that the Lions defense would still be this utterly atrocious. And Ryan Branch and Kirby Joseph, their returns don't seem far away.
0: Getting closer.
2: So I still hope, I'm still holding out hope, but I picked the Lions to go to the Super Bowl. So if that's our NFC title game, Lions Rams, one of us is going to be right. I don't hate that prediction at all.
0: And sign me up for that title game, because I like betting on overs, and I think the total would be roughly 99,000 and a half. Is that correct?
2: Yeah.
0: Maybe I'm underselling.
2: Yeah, it would have to be in the '70s. But why? What is the highest? Should I look up highest?
0: I'm sure the highest
2: Super Bowl.
0: Well, the highest score, I don't know off the top of my head. You could easily, throw that in the old Google machine, and it'll probably crank out an answer for you via the power of AI. But I think the over-under, if it were to be played today, this is, of course, assuming that Joseph and Branch would be back on the field in that secondary, which is sorely needed for the Lions. Lions-Rams would probably command at least 58.5? Total at BetMGM, that'd be my guess. And I'd probably still bet way over on that.
2: Yeah, by the way, Brian Branch did return to practice last week. There is a chance he could play this week. Kirby Joseph, no update that I've seen on him in the last couple of weeks. He was still on the PUP list when the season started. By the way, so I did a quick Google search, and I'm going to assume that Google AI is not leading me astray, although it does many times. The highest pregame over-under total in Super Bowl history. Twice, 57.5 for both the Patriots Falcons in 2017 and Colts Saints in 2010.
0: Interesting. I think 58.5, that would set a spread or total record all time. And I think it would probably be the highest scoring matchup maybe in the postseason all time. Rams and Lions, gambling gods, football gods, make that happen. I want to be glued to the two for 3 hours and enjoy the glorious display of offense.
2: Okay, before we get to a little college football, we've got some folks on the line here, so let's get to your phone calls regarding the Rams, regarding Fernando Mendoza. 310-840-4910. Rick is in Baltimore next up on BetMGM tonight. What's up, Rick?
3: Hey, I hope you guys saw the preview movie last night with the Super Bowl. It was the Rams against Mr. Unstoppable Josh Allen, 120 rushing yards, one passing touchdown, one rushing touchdown. Oh, by the way, another underdog victory on a Monday and Thursday night, guys, on BetMGM. If you're betting underdogs in these NFL games, you are collecting money all year, every week, every day on the Monday and Thursday night games. The Buffalo Bills, who were the underdog, guess what? They forgot that Mr. Unstoppable is trying to get the most valuable player in the NFL by rushing all the way and getting his team into field goal range. Now, guys, listen, if you still have any money left tonight, keep an eye on those Cleveland Guardians tonight. Hey, thanks for having me on tonight. Thanks a lot, guys.
0: Yeah, thank you.
2: All right, Rick. Good stuff. Rick sounded like the PA speaker system that you would hear at like a ski lodge. Hey guys, it's Rick in Baltimore here for Snow Country. Just a reminder, don't leave your ski slopes out at the lodge.
0: That's get stoked, bros.
2: Yeah, that's what Rick's voice reminded me of. I mean, look, he's absolutely right. Underdogs have crushed it in prime time this year. Josh Allen and the Bills, the latest. Last Thursday, we saw the Buccaneers win outright as nearly double-digit dogs. So, yeah, thanks, Rick, and thank you for plugging BetMGM, our friends, our title sponsor. We appreciate that. Keep an eye on the Guardians tonight. Rick likes the Guardians. I don't know. Baseball's been unpredictable. I'm not putting a wager on that game, but if I had to...
0: I will say this. I will say this, Pat. We got Seattle, Denver on Thursday night. Denver's a home dog. That's a dog that could really continue that trend. They could apply a bite to the Seattle Seahawks, but no way in hell am I going to be betting on the Washington Commanders catching plus 7.5, the 7.5 early line at San Francisco on Monday night. That will debunk. It will buck the trend that we have seen in primetime games, because San Francisco should absolutely wax that ass of Washington.
2: Yeah, I feel like Thursday night, if the Broncos are an underdog, I'm immediately taking them. If the Broncos are a favorite, I'm immediately betting against them. And
0: that's fair.
2: They actually covered on Sunday against the Chargers, although that looked like they could have lost that game for the entire fourth quarter until Justin Herbert was like, You want extra parm with that meatball sub? 310-840-4910. Let's get to another one of our friends from the great city of Baltimore. Bert joins us next on BetMGM tonight. What's up, Bert?
4: What's up, boys? I got three things. Number one, I bet Rick sells picks for a living. Anybody out there that wants to win a winner on a recorded line this Thursday, give Rick a call. He's 317-1 in the last 42 years, and his only loss was in 1971 when he picked against the Dolphins.
2: That's number great. Two, that's a great, great one right there.
4: Number two, not everybody from Baltimore talks like that, Patty, and you should know that now that you're down in Philly.
2: It's a similar accent. It is a similar accent, Bert. I'll give you that.
4: It is. It's a similar feel, similar people, similar everything. And number three, Pat, and Brad, I'm a little disappointed in you. Pat, put the bong down, dude. You've obviously been taking bingers with your Mendoza take. I've got 3 points to support my opinion that he's going to stay on the pine for the remainder of the year. Number one.
0: Number one,
4: coaches and athletes don't, quote, unquote, think they're going to suck. If you could think back to your playing days, I mean, hell, Pat, even if you got called up to the Yankees when you were pitching in college, would you take the mound thinking, oh, I'm going to suck. There's no way I'm going to get anybody out. You might when you got the call up, but by the time you took the mound, you'd be certain you were going to strike out whoever was facing you at the plate. Number two, coaches owe it to the other 52 players in their locker room to give the team, put the players on the field to give the team the best chance to win. And unfortunately, you're seeing that in Cleveland as well. They want to win, period. Their job isn't to think about the future or to groom players. That's the general manager in the front office, which brings me to my final point. Tom Brady in 2024 was quoted to say, I think it's best, in my opinion, for young quarterbacks or rookie quarterbacks to watch a veteran do it. I think it's just a tragedy that we're forcing these rookies to play early. And for that reason, Kubiak's isn't and won't face any pressure from the front office to put Mendoza in as long as the Raiders are in the hunt. And you can, whether you or I think they're going to be in the hunt late in the year, you can bet your bottom dollar Kubiak does.
2: Well, Bert, great, tremendous phone call. You threw a lot at us. We're going to respond to almost every one of it as we can. Great call there on Rick in Baltimore, sounding like the guy that says, "Hey, I'm 372-1. I've never lost a bet other than betting against the Dolphins." That was phenomenal.
0: 1-900.
2: That was perfect. Yeah, that was phenomenal. That was perfect. As it pertains to Fernando Mendoza and the Raiders, you think I'm taking too many bangers? You think I'm taking bong rips here? Because I think there's a chance he's going to play in the next couple of weeks. Yes, it was, and I'll preface this again. Yes, it was a blowout, Brad. And so you could say, well, even if they have no plans of starting Fernando Mendoza in the next couple of weeks, hey, it was a blowout. Get in there, get him some reps, get him some real game reps. I mean, didn't you kind of just think that though when you're watching that game on Sunday? Mendoza comes in and you're like, all right, the Raiders lost to the Chiefs. Now they just got their doors blown off by the Patriots. This thing looks like it's kind of trending in the wrong direction. How much longer are they going to sit around and wait? Now, again, if they beat the Bills or the Rams, then this conversation is done. And I sound like an idiot. And all of a sudden, the Raiders are above 500, more almost midway through the season. And they're going to stick with Cousins. And Cousins he's been good. He's been okay. He's been between okay and good. He was great the first couple of weeks. Last 2 weeks, he's been okay. But if they lose both of these games and they go from 3-0 to 3-4, I'm not saying that them going to Fernando Mendoza is them quitting on the season, is them throwing in the towel. They drafted the kid number one overall. They obviously believe in him. And maybe if Kirk Cousins' level starts to drop off a bit, that's just a little bit of spark they need to not only put their number one overall quarterback in there and take the training wheels off, but also maybe provide a little bit of a spark, even if Kirk Cousins doesn't play terribly over the next 2 weeks. And Brad, when we were debating it before the season started, I was the guy that said, I don't know, I think this is going to be a while. I like that the Raiders are doing this. And now they lose to the Bills, they lose to the Rams. I'd be the one saying it's time. It's Mendoza time. I think in 2 weeks from now, it could be, and it should be, Mendoza time.
0: Yeah, look, they're going to catch a lot of hills here in the coming weeks. Let me go ahead and give you the schedule again. As you mentioned, back-to-back games, though, at home against the Bills and the Rams, and you're on the road at the Jets, and Pat is saying that's when they're going to hand off the baton, and you're going to see Fernando Mendoza under center for the first time in his NFL career as a starter. And then they're at San Francisco. They're against Seattle at home. They're at Denver. They're at Cleveland. I mean, we'll see about the Jets game. L at San Francisco, likely L against Seattle at home, probably an L at Denver, and at best, probably a coin flip at Cleveland. You know, I think it's just a natural transition coming off the bye week to get him under center because of the three consecutive home games. I think he's going to see a start at least this year. So I disagree with the caller from Baltimore there saying, oh yeah, there's going to rest him the entire year. It was a great quote and reference there by Tom Brady and his point of view of, you know, learning and being under the wings of a proven starter, yada, yada, yada. But it just seems natural. It seems right. It seems like a perfect time to turn the page. Be considering those three very, at least two of the three very winnable home games against the Chargers, the Broncos, and the Titans. Broncos game will be tough. We'll see where Denver is at that point. And then you finish at Arizona and, put them in a rough environment. I'm putting that air quotes because it's not really sure going to be much of a road game. There could be more Raiders fans there than actual Cardinals fans at that juncture in the season. But yeah, I'm going to stick to my guns and say they will make the change at quarterback after the bye week. And you'll see Fernando Mendoza starting the last four games of the regular season. I'm sticking to it. I ain't going to budge.
2: Okay. All right. I love Bert, by the way. Would love to take some bingers with Bert and hang out. Love to do that. Yeah. He's like a great guy.
0: Ring Ernie.
2: Phenomenal guy. 310-840-4910. We'll take a quick break when we come back. It is a Team Huevos Tuesday. We'll throw you some bold future predictions, and we'll get also more of your phone calls and texts at 310-840-4910. He's Brad Evans. I'm Pat Boyle. 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
1: Welcome on back, BetMGM Tonight, Westwood One Sports. Brad's fired up. Brad Evans, I'm Pat Boyle. Phone number to join, 310-840-4910. We appreciate all of your phone calls, all of your texts. Let's get right back to some more here. We got a couple of text messages to get to before we get to a Team Huevos Tuesday. First, we got a 406 number. Shane in Montana, loyal listener. You guys are awesome. Love hearing y'all while driving around delivering parcels every day. Who would be a good coach for the Redskins, in parentheses, Commanders? How about Tomlin for the Commanders?
2: That is
1: very spicy. That's preemptively firing Dan Quinn. Now, again, I think Dan Quinn's seat is very, very hot. Even though I did say yesterday, I think 95% of the blame for that tie should go to Jaden Daniels and not Dan Quinn. If the Commanders' season ends with them maybe only getting 5 or 6 wins, they go 5-11-1 or 6-10-1, then yeah, I can see Dan Quinn getting fired. And Brad, I don't know. Mike Tomlin obviously would be a great candidate. Is that a job he would want? I would have to think probably he'll have his pick of the litter if he wants to return to coaching in 2027, right?
2: If they give him 30 hours a week to work on his Minecraft city, then he'd be a shoo-in probably for that gig. Honestly, the top of the list is a name that should have been a head coach this year. Right now, the offensive assistant under Sean McVay, it's Nathan Shieldhouse, who is going to be a head coach very, very soon in the National Football League. Young guy, give him the keys, and that offense would absolutely ignite. Go get him.
1: All right, let's get to a Team Huevos Tuesday here, Brad. You are Team Huevos, hashtag Team Huevos. So explain, what are we doing here on Team Huevos Tuesday?
2: Yeah, find a future or two in any sport that you believe is worth a long-term investment at our friends on BetMGM. Simple as that.
1: All right, beautiful. I'll start us off here. Fernando Mendoza, Offensive Rookie of the Year, 20-1, plus 2,000. Because I think he is going to play in the next couple of weeks here. I think the Jets is going to be his NFL debut. Well, not his NFL debut because he just played on Sunday. His starting debut. I think Mendoza can be great. And I think he could absolutely win Offensive Rookie of the Year if he gets in a couple of weeks. Think about it. Tyler Shuck didn't get in until it was like week 10 last year. He nearly won Offensive Rookie of the Year. So Fernando Mendoza, 20-1 right now with what happened on Sunday. I think it's only a matter of time before he plays. I think he's going to play good.
2: All right, Kendall Walker III to win AP Offensive Player of the Year. How is it plus 450? How is he not the front runner? Oh, that's right, because Jahmyr Gibbs in the league. Oh, that's right, because of Bijan Robinson. But hey, look at the EPA per rush data. Who's number one? It's Walker by a wide margin over Bijan. He's also top 5 in yak per attempt. Number 2 in total missed tackles forced. And number 4 in yards before contact per attempt, which means the offensive line is doing their job. And he has the easiest remaining running back strength of schedule. Kendall Walker III is going to rack endless 100-yard and possibly multi-touchdown games. Plus 450, that's a gift from the game.

0: definitely got.
1: All right, let's get to our video producer, Michael Montgomery. I feel like this one might conflict with that just a little bit here. Monty, what's your Team Huevos Tuesday take?
0: Is this Micah?
2: Didn't think we'd have time for this, but here we go. Jahmyr Gibbs to win NFL MVP. Hear me out. Quarterback award, I know that. Last running back, 2012, Adrian Peterson, so it's been a while. But Gibbs is on pace for 2,550 scrimmage yards, which would be an NFL record, and 30 touchdowns, which would be one shy of the NFL record. Plus 6,000. Lions defense sucks. They're going to need to win. They're going to need to score to win. If they win enough, maybe he can do it.
1: Okay. Wow. Jahmyr Gibbs to win MVP 60-1. Really quickly, producer Brandon Combs. Combs, what do you got?
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1: 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College football.
0: Wake Forest makes the college football playoff. They have the number one offense. According to the EPA data, it's 6-1. If they do that, I think they're going to make the college football postseason.
1: I got another one. Mississippi State, 8-1 because of Super Kamario Taylor. What's your Team Huevos Tuesday take? 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

0: Welcome on back to BetMGM tonight here on Westwood One Sports. He's Brad Evans. I'm Pat Boyle. I'm full of burps. 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Great show so far. You guys have been awesome on the phones. We've got more text messages to get to. If you want to get aboard, 310-840-4910. Monday Night Football, banger of a game. Bills win at 37-34 in overtime. Josh Allen goes Superman. Harrison Meavis had the game-winning kick for the Rams. It got blocked. He gets cut today. Special teams issues continue to plague the Rams. Are their problems fixable? The Rams are 2-3. They were the Super Bowl favorites coming into the season. They are still the Super Bowl favorites here after 5 weeks of the season. They're co-favorites. They have the same price as the 49ers with our friends at BetMGM. The Niners are 5-0. The Rams are 2-3. Do you still think they should be Super Bowl favorites? And again, are their problems fixable? 310-840-4910. We talked to the great Lincoln Kennedy about Fernando Mendoza getting in the game for his NFL debut on Sunday. Do you think it's only a couple of weeks before the Raiders go to Fernando Mendoza? And should they? At 310-840-4910. Brad, another conversation.
1: Fernando.
0: Great song.
2: Lava.
0: Great song.
2: Yeah.
0: Brad, another conversation. I think it's a great song. Or are you saying, is that who sings
2: it? I don't think it is. It was ABBA. And it's not a banger. It would come up on my Spotify, like mid-rep at the gym.
0: Well, maybe, yeah. I mean, maybe not at the gym. Maybe not at the gym.
2: Are you going to hang out? You're going to...